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2: An ex-teacher and coach in Minnesota charged for a sex assault that took place decades ago.
3: David Arthur Rome faces two counts of criminal sexual conduct for allegedly assaulting a student between 1985 and 1988. Rome was a teacher and wrestling coach at an academy for the deaf in Faribault. The unnamed male victim reported the assault last year. Investigators found Rome living in Tennessee on supervised release from a federal conviction. In an interview, Rome was shown a team photo with him and the alleged victim in it. He said he was the coach, but could not remember who the students were in the photo. Officials in Rice County, Minnesota, are asking for a warrant to arrest Rome across state lines. Gernal Scott, Fox News.
2: A food delivery service paying a huge settlement after admitting it underpaid drivers.
4: DoorDash will pay $131.5 million to resolve New York City's investigation into company's compliance with its minimum pay law. DoorDash admitted fault, saying, simply put, we screwed up, and its mistakes meant some Dashers were underpaid or paid late. It will pay more than $12 million to affected delivery drivers on its platform and $83 million to resolve a disagreement with the city how drivers' pay is figured. DoorDash also will set up an internal control system and reporting structure with regulators and appoint a compliance officer. Ginny Coselda, Fox News.
2: Google has been fined 403 million euros, the equivalent of more than $564 million, for breaching the EU's privacy rules by mishandling users' location data after Ireland's Data Protection Commission found it unlawfully processed data in its web and app activity and location history settings. Google said it has since upgraded its policies. I'm Lee Silicera. This is Fox News.
5: Mission. Sneak inside. Give out Pepsi to enhance the food's flavor.
6: To Will and Diane, you go together like Pepsi and hot dogs.
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16: Mostly clear skies this evening, and we'll see a low near 46. Winds are south-southeast at 11 to 14 miles per hour. Wednesday, a slight chance of showers, otherwise mostly sunny and breezy, with winds south-southeast 15 to 22, with gusts reaching as high as 34 miles per hour. Highs are in the low 70s. Wednesday evening, showers with a possible thunderstorm. Lows will be in the lower 50s. From the Flag Skywatch Weather Center, I am meteorologist Leah Jones.
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18: 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Our number, 877-381-3811, 877-381-3811. Let me pick up where I left off. So my stepson David, they sent out invitations, of course, to a number of people from all over the world. In the United States, in Australia, in Africa, other places, in Israel. And so they don't have a registry. People are asking them, family, all over the world asking. And so he points out, we're not going to do a registry, but if you want to make a financial gift, those can be accepted and so forth, and you know. Politico, Adam Wren. accuses him of illegally soliciting. What was it, honey? Illegally soliciting money from Israelis. He wasn't soliciting anything from anybody. He wasn't soliciting money or gifts from Israelis. He was responding to inquiries from family members who said, are you registered somewhere? We'd like to get you a gift. And when he responded as he did, he sent it to a larger list on his email list to include all the guests accidentally rather than just to the family and close family members. But either way, it doesn't matter. He wasn't soliciting anything from anybody. Then this guy, Adam Wren, goes to quote-unquote anonymous intel experts, like he says a CIA intel operative, and we don't know that he actually did, who says this clearly is a violation of his classified, you know, that of his classification that he received, you know, to receive secret information. It's a what? It violated what? First of all, the criminal act was whoever they spoke to who gave away the fact of his clearance. That's number one. It's public that he's got top secret clearance now, thanks to Politico. Not me. So that's a crime. But not a single name source for anything. Nothing. So he didn't receive anything from anybody. He didn't solicit anything from anybody. Now they're talking about whether or not he should be able to keep his secret classification. And Phil Klein wrote a piece at National Review that I posted where he says, you know, this happens because the guy's a Jew. It's on Yom Kippur. Oh, yeah. The story comes out on Yom Kippur when everything's shut down. He's an Orthodox Jew. So he's not active on the internet. He's not reading all of his emails and so forth. So Politico timed it knowing full well that it would take him, if he chose to respond, 24 hours. But I'm not an Orthodox Jew, even though I'm a practicing Jew. And I did respond. And not only did I respond, the ambassador, Huckabee, responded with absolute brilliance. Absolute brilliance. Now, he also pointed out to the ambassador that, as did I, that David's been attacked for a meeting with Pollard. Tucker Carlson has pushed that lie. And it was cited by Politico's Adam Wren. He had nothing to do with a meeting with Pollard. As the ambassador pointed out, he had met or bumped into him, that is Pollard. His wife had just passed away. Ambassador Huckabee told Pollard, you know, how sincerely sorry he was for that. Pollard, as the ambassador points out, wanted to meet with him to thank him for the sincere comment. That's what happened, apparently. Pollard leaves. David's in the meeting, says nothing. And Tucker Carlson says he's conspiring with Pollard. Also last week, Tucker Carlson accused him of being involved in the arms sales request to the Israelis from the United States when he wasn't involved in the arms sales request. So I'm trying to explain what's going on here. So Politico takes the most Jew-hating sites like Quincy, the Quincy Institute, basically, unleashes this attack on Yom Kippur, the highest of the holidays, when they know he can't be involved, lies about what took place, twists it with some headline that suggests he might even be a spy, and all for what? He's getting married? And they choose to attack him weeks before he's getting married? With this yellow journalism? Adam Wrenn knows every single thing he wrote was a lie, and he twisted it into something it was not. Appalling. Absolutely disgusting. A young man in his 30s. He's not running around making money. If he wanted to make money, he wouldn't be doing what he's doing. He's doing what he's doing because he's a supporter of the United States, the president of the United States. He's supporting the ambassador. He's supporting our agenda. But he's a Jew, Orthodox, in Israel. You understand? So they attack him on Yom Kippur when he can't even defend himself. But he can't defend himself anyway. He doesn't have a microphone. He doesn't have a website. He's a government official. What's he going to do? So I am. As did Mike Huckabee. Now, I want to say one other thing. There have been many wonderful people who've gone online and have posted a number of things. And I want to thank them. I can't thank them all. There's too many. People he's worked for, people he's worked with, people I never even heard of before, talking about how earnest he is, how when they needed somebody to speak to students, when they needed somebody to go to a funeral, somebody was killed, there he was, David was. He just quietly does his job. And you will not meet a more decent and honorable young man in your life. You won't. He has more integrity in his pinky than this guy, Adam Wrenn, has in his whole life. I want to thank people who stepped up. And I'm going to remember you. Some of whom are quite famous, some of whom are not. But I'm also going to remember people who I've defended over the years, some of whom have claimed to be my closest friends, and I thought were my closest friends, who posted nothing. Zero. I don't expect people to defend me. I don't even ask people to defend me. You read my Wikipedia page, it'll make you sick to your stomach. You wouldn't even recognize who I am. I will defend myself. And I will defend my friends. But when they don't defend my stepson, when even total strangers have, that really strikes you. It really, really strikes you. And of course you can't forget that. But here's the point also. Somebody who received a wedding invitation took that invitation and ran to Politico to try and create a non-controversy, a controversy out of a nothing. Now imagine having a wedding and that person's probably going to be there and not knowing who that person is. But I think I do know who that person is. I think I do. More on that later. But I wanted you to know. I wanted you to know. I wanted you to know because it was in Politico. I can understand why the president wants to ban it. Does that sound like a press operation to you? Politico, they got $8 million laundered through government subscriptions. They said, oh, we didn't take any money from there, just subscription. Yeah, $8 million laundered through subscriptions, went to Politico, a private corporation. That's okay. That's okay. But when a groom responding to family and some close friends is telling people, no, we're not registered anywhere. If you want to give a gift, you can give a money gift. And so he's accused of soliciting money from Israelis. Sick. Really sick. I'll be right back.
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0: Well, it's a pleasure to have Trace Gallagher on the program. Trace, I don't think we've ever met or even spoken, have we?
1: I don't think we have, Mark, but I watch you all the time. So
0: likewise. Isn't that weird?
1: I can tell you that.
0: Yeah, me too.
1: It's like a dose of common sense meeting the common sense department. This is a great meeting, long overdue.
0: Well, it's a great pleasure. You can do a great job every night. And you got a great book here, Life Lessons I Learned Eventually. Turns out they were right all along. And we're posting it immediately, ladies and gentlemen, to Amazon.com and so forth. So it's a very good book, and I'll tell you why. It's in plain English, number one, and you really bare your heart and soul. Why did you decide to write this?
1: Because I thought that, you know, some of these stories needed to be told. I mean, these are things that I've been experiencing since I was a kid. And it's always been about, you know, leadership, people that had great wisdom and kind of were kind enough to pass that wisdom along with me. And as the title says, sometimes I accepted it and sometimes I waited. You know, when you're young, you're like, I got it. I can handle this. I can do it. And then you kind of think back and you come back around to that wisdom and you accept it because you know it was valuable and you should have accepted it in the first place. And some of these stories are about me, and some of them are about famous people that I've met or just people that I've met who had an enormous impact on my life. And I thought it would be important to kind of share these stories. You know, I often say I kind of wish this was the book I had when I was 25, because you look at it and you check out the lessons and it's something that stays with you. And the book, I mean, the stories are all told in a compelling way that it's very relatable. Everybody can relate to this stuff. Everybody's had mentors and teachers and coaches that have had a big impact on their lives.
0: Well, let's pick a few. Pick first somebody who's not famous, and then we'll go into the list of some of the others.
1: Well, you know, I two coaches come to mind in this book, and one of the coaches I wrote about was my high school baseball coach, and he was an amazing guy. And he came from Iowa, and he played baseball at Whittier College, and then he came up to where I'm from, which is Mammoth Mountain, California. And those who don't know California don't know the ski area in California. This is one of the biggest ski mountains in the country, and for a reason. I mean, it gets 450 to 500 inches of snow a year on average. And this guy comes all the way up from Los Angeles, and he takes the job as the baseball coach at Mammoth High School. And he's got a baseball field behind the gym, but he can't use the baseball field because it's covered in snow until June. So in essence, he doesn't have a baseball field, and he's got a baseball program to run, and all we do is practice inside the gym. But he keeps telling us, do as I say, and we're going to win. And without a baseball field, this is a guy who came up, and a lot of these kids never played Little League or Pony League. They had no experience with baseball. And in the 27 years that he coached at Mammoth High School, he took his team to the playoffs 22 times and once to the state championship. And it was an amazing thing, and he kept begging and pleading and trying to petition to get a baseball field, and he finally got it, but he didn't get it until after he won all these games and all these division titles and almost the state championship, and they finally gave him a baseball field 20 miles south of the town where it only gets about 35 to 40 inches of snow a year. But he just kept winning, and he had the best, the most optimistic viewpoint of life, and that's kind of what he implored us to have. And we did, and it turned out to be this remarkable baseball program in the middle of nowhere that just kept winning.
0: And he's still on your mind.
1: Yep.
0: And does he know what you wound up doing?
1: Oh, yeah. I mean, I still talk to him. I mean, he was one of my great mentors because he was such a good coach, and he was a teacher at Mammoth High School. And this is a very small school because, you know, you had to play three sports. We only had 240 kids, and that was 7th grade through 12th grade. I mean, there were 40 kids in my class. So everybody had to play all the sports to keep the high school going. And it's still like that to this day. And so, and still, he was the baseball coach. He was also a football coach. And he would coach in anything that he could get his hands on because it was needed. And so I still talk to him. He still got great advice. He still watches my show every night, and he'll send me good comments. He'll send me bad comments. I mean, he's the guy when I was a senior in high school, and I thought I was a big somebody. And, you know, I hit a home run my first time up, and the second time up, I hit a pop fly to center field. And, you know, I was kind of bummed out, so I just tossed the bat, and I jogged down to first. And, of course, the center fielder drops the ball, and I'm sitting there on first. Instead of running out the fly ball, and he stops, and he calls a timeout, and he says, five. He goes, get over here. You're out of the game. And I was a senior, and, you know, this was trying to get us in the playoffs, and he's like, you're on the bench. And I literally embarrassed in front of my family and everybody else. He pulled me out of the game, and he stuck me on the bench. And when you leave a baseball game, you can't go back in. And he came over, and he said, at what point did you get so good that you no longer have to run out fly balls?
0: Amazing.
1: You're just so good, you don't have to run them out. And he was right. And my dad gave it to me double when I got back home. And, you know, the bottom line is that to this day, I still say you run the fly ball out. You always, whatever it is in life, you always run it out because it's important, right? It's important not only to win the fight, which is good, it's to show up for the fight. So that you show your opponent you're willing to go toe-to-toe and face-to-face and endure some very uncomfortable consequences. Even if you win, Mark, you're going to get your butt kicked a little bit.
0: By the way, we only have a minute. I want to hold you over, of course. But tell everybody a little bit about your background, how you got to where you are as well. And folks, get the book. Turns out they were right all along. Life lessons I learned eventually. You know what? That's... follow up on that question after the break, Trace, so you have some time here. But
1: okay.
0: I think people want to know more about you personally. And by the way, if you read the book, you're going to learn a lot about you. And it is a pleasure to meet you and a pleasure to read this book because it's very wholesome. You know, a lot of books aren't wholesome.
1: Yeah.
0: It doesn't mean that we were all perfect and well-behaved, but you're explaining the principles and the lessons of life that you learned and that matter to you now. The book is called Turns Out They Were Right All Along. Go to Amazon.com. You can grab a copy right now. Life Lessons I Learned Eventually. We'll be right back.

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3: Is in Iran's court. I'm Lisa Lucera, Fox News. That's essentially the message from President Trump after he said two White House envoys met with Iranian leaders for 3 hours today on the sidelines of the UN General Assembly.
4: In one case, it's obliteration, and the other alternative is potential greatness. It could be a great country.
3: This morning, during his address to the UN, the president threatened to annihilate Iran if a deal isn't reached. Another focus of the president's speech, artificial intelligence.
5: President Trump told world leaders the U.S. rejects any attempt to construct a globalist scheme to control artificial intelligence.
4: These are the same people that are now saying that AI is going to kill us all, that robots are going to attack us, and that everything is going to be a total disaster. Same group of people.
5: The president has dismissed concerns from tech industry leaders who warn of a needed slowdown of AI development and government regulation. AI is expected to be among the major topics discussed between President Trump and Chinese President Xi Jinping at a state visit later this week.
3: Fox's Jared Halpern at the White House. Former Vice President Kamala Harris in Michigan this afternoon in support of Senate candidate Abdullah Syed.
6: Harris back in campaign mode, arriving at a black-led Detroit midwife center for a roundtable discussion about black maternal health. The sub-agenda was politics and generating support for Michigan's Democratic Senate nominee, Abdul Al-Sayed, who did poorly with black voters in his surprise primary victory.
7: Because on this subject, I know he will be a champion. And I have a right to say that.
6: His Republican opponent, Mike Rogers, released a statement reading, "Desperate times call for desperate measures. And Abdul is so desperate that he's parachuting Kamala Harris into Michigan to save his flailing campaign."
3: Fox's Mike Tobin in Detroit. 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
10: Mostly clear skies this evening, and we'll see a low near 46. Winds are south-southeast at 11 to 14 miles per hour. Wednesday, a slight chance of showers, otherwise mostly sunny and breezy, with winds south-southeast 15 to 22, with gusts reaching as high as 34 miles per hour. Highs are in the low 70s. Wednesday evening, showers with a possible thunderstorm. Lows will be in the lower 50s. From the Flag Skywatch Weather Center, I am meteorologist Leah Jones.
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1: First time ever, Trace Gallagher on the Mark Levin Show. The book is great. Life lessons I learned eventually. Turns out they were right all along. Amazon.com, if you're on my sites tonight, grab a copy. You're going to love this book. So tell us how you got where you are. 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
2: Well, my background is I grew up for a while in San Diego, and then my parents bought an old youth hostel in a ski town called Mammoth, and I went to Mammoth High School, and then I played football. I played junior college football a couple of years. I played football at the University of San Diego after that, and then I became a professional water skier, and I would water ski at these shows like SeaWorld and Cypress Gardens and Great Adventure, Six Flags Great Adventure, New Jersey, wow. Marine World. In Northern California. And the trick was, Mark, that the more tricks you could do, the more money you'd make. So I killed myself trying to learn things like front flips, right? And the front flips were painful because every time you would underturn, you know, you'd go up a ramp and you'd go on 35 miles per hour and you'd try to flip. And then if you underturn a little bit, the back of the skis kind of slap you in the butt. And the first couple of times it's kind of painful. But by the 50th time you've thrown these, you literally have to stick this water ski vest padding in the back of your wetsuit pants so that you can protect your backside. And by the time I finally made my first front flip, I think I'd thrown 150 of them, and there's a picture of me skiing away. And I was all excited, but my look like, as we say in the book, I looked downright Kardashian from the backside because I had so much padding in my wetsuit. But I went on and I announced I announced fashion shows. And I put a tape together, and I sent it out to the NBC affiliate in Yuma, Arizona, and they hired me. And I went from Yuma to Boise, Idaho, to Las Vegas, to Orlando, and then I started working for Fox in Chicago as their first correspondent, where Roger Ailes, the president of Fox News, brought me in his office, and he said, you know, I watch TV with the sound down, Trace, and I look at the TV, and if I find something compelling, I turn the sound up. He said, you know what I don't like about TV? You know what I don't find compelling? And I said, what is that, Roger? He said, curly hair. You've got curly hair, and it just makes me not want to turn the sound up. And I looked at him like, I'm not going to get this job. But he said, listen, we'll get over the curly hair, but maybe you trim it a little bit. It's just distracting. Curly hair is just distracting. Mm-hmm. And that's how I started my career at Fox News Channel. Almost October 7th, 30 years ago, we will have been on the air 30 years. It's kind of been an amazing run, but that's the kind of the quick nutshell version of me.
1: And you have your own show, and you have a really great insight. You have great guests out there, too. So you do it out of, out of L.A., I guess?
2: Out of L.A. We're in West L.A., and we do the show here every night, and that's the whole goal. It's 8 o'clock here. I mean, people are still outside having dinner. And we try to get guests on, so these young, compelling guests, right, that have run for office or are running for office or have run campaigns or want to run campaigns, young people who are excited about what's happening in the country and are eager to make their mark. I mean, these young moms, as you know, these young moms are compelling, they're educated, they're great looking, and they are, you know, and they are angry at what's happening out here in California. And across the country, and they make for great guests because the audiences love them.
1: Now, in the beginning of the book, Trey lays out his background, how he got to where he was, and you seem to credit everybody almost but yourself. You're very humble about this. So tell us a little bit more about, pick out another person who you would, in the book, and there are several, and pick out another person who really had an impact on you. Maybe somebody the public might know.
2: Yeah, you know, when I was playing sports at Mammoth High School, because I said it was small, we had to play. They wanted me to play basketball, and I was terrible at basketball. But I thought if I could go to the great John Wooden's basketball camp in Southern California, and at that time, you know, in the mid '70s, John Wooden had just come off 12 seasons where he won 10 NC2A championships. He was the greatest college. It'll never be touched. The greatest college basketball coach ever. But the camp in Southern California was $500, and that was real money back then. And my dad said, listen, you get 250, and I'll get the other 250. Go to the camp, and it might really change your basketball and change your life. So I go down to the camp, and I get down there. There's a couple of hundred kids, and we show up in the gym at this local college in L.A., and we're not in the gym for 2 minutes, Mark, and out walks the Wizard of Westwood, John Wooden. Every jaw in the place dropped. Man. There's John Wooden. He walks out, and he goes up to the microphone, and he taps it three times, and he says, "Boys, welcome. Welcome to my camp." And he says, "I want you to do me a favor. I want you to sit down, take off your shoes and socks. You should have two pairs of socks. Take the first pair, and you put those socks on inside out. And then you take the next pair, and you put those on the right way. And then you take your shoes, you tie them up nice and tight. And if you do that, you will never have blisters. You cannot play good Amazing. Basketball with blisters." And then John Wooden turned. He walked away, and we never saw him again. That was it. Never saw him. Never. He didn't teach me one dribble, one pass.
1: Well, wait, but that was good advice, wasn't it?
2: It was great advice, and you learn about John Wooden, and you learn he had the pyramid of success, and he had these bullet points for life, and he was, you know, he was a faith guy. He was just a teacher, and he's like, if you do what I say, you will win, and they did. And so, at first, like I say, life lessons learned eventually. At first, I thought I got ripped off, $500. Are you kidding me? But as you get older and you realize John Wooden's about fundamentals, life is about fundamentals. Get the fundamentals right, and you will go on and you will do great things. It's about faith and family and friends and fortitude and then fun. And you can't get to the last one until you've mastered the first four. And so that's what the whole book is about. It's leadership, and it comes from unexpected places. But it comes, and sometimes you accept it and sometimes you don't. But I'll tell you know, all of us, regardless of what we think, we all eventually have to ride the shoulders of giants to get to places that we want to go to, including at Fox News Channel. You know, that's just the way it is.
1: It's a great book, folks. You're going to love it, by Trace Gallagher. Life Lessons I Learned Eventually. Turns out they were right all along. I'm telling you, it's just it's also a lot of fun. It's a lot of fun to learn about you in this book. I don't think I could do that. I don't think I have a book that would be thick enough to learn anything about me. But nonetheless, very, very good. Very, very intriguing.
2: Thank you, Mark. I appreciate that.
1: And you're a good guy. I mean, I can tell just by watching you. And you're also solid, if you get my drift. So you're also very, very good. And God bless you,
2: man. I appreciate that. Thank you for having me on, Mark, as always. You're the great one. And I appreciate those words from you. And thank you. I hope people enjoy the book.
1: They will. And take care, my man. You take care. Folks, you're going to love this book. I'm holding it in my hand right here. It's the right length. It's the right style. You can tell he wrote it. It's really incredible. You're going to love it. Life Lessons I Learned Eventually. Turns out they

0: You'd expect to see the North Dakota oil and natural gas industry working at wells and processing facilities. What you might not know is our oil and gas industry also works to build roads, provide school funding, and even protect us from flooding by creating nearly 50,000 jobs statewide and generating billions of tax dollars annually to support our infrastructure, our great outdoors, and our schools. North Dakota Petroleum Foundation, advancing the possibilities.
1: Your listeners, your favorite movie is Patton.
2: It is.
1: And there's a scene in that movie, a Patton movie, where Patton is upset with a report, and he's talking to his aide that when he defeated Rommel in North Africa, there was a report that Rommel was back in Berlin, I think he says, with a sore throat or something. And Patton's aide tells him, he says, "Sir, if you defeat Rommel's plan, you defeat Rommel." And everything you said first hour and you've been saying for the last several months about the upcoming midterm election, Mark, you're right. And you're right about what the Democrats are, who they are, and what they'll do. Trump's name is not on the ballot. But make no mistake, Trump is on the ballot.
2: Mm-hmm.
1: His policies, his plans, everything that he has done the last 2 years, and I'm sure there's other things in the next 2 years that he wants to accomplish, that is all at stake. And that is on the ballot. And the people who have voted for Trump in 2016 and 2020 and again in 2024, you know, these reports where they're not motivated to get out and vote, I think a lot of that is just trying to depress Trump supporters, Trump voters. And, you know, I can't imagine that these people wouldn't get out and vote. And you're right. Get your family, get your friends, get them to the polls. Vote early, but get them to vote. Because, again, as I said, everything that Trump wants to accomplish and wants to do, it's on the ballot in November.
2: Mm-hmm. Mm-hmm. Very well said, brother. Very, very well said. Thank you. Very well said. Yeah, I love that movie, Patton. There's not a lot of movies I love. I just saw, what's that movie called, with my wife and my mother-in-law and my stepdaughter in the house. It was the big fat Greek wedding or something, Miss Producer. You ever hear that one? Have you ever seen it? Long time. First time I watched it was, I think, 10 days ago. It was a great movie. But you see, I normally just don't have the time nor the patience to sit down and watch a long movie. Unless it's history or unless it's military. And my wife, she can be persistent. She's got a lot of energy. She was persistent. She said, "No, I want you to sit down and watch this. Watch it. I wanted you to watch this." I said, "All right, all right, all right." And it was great. It was a great movie. All right, here. Let's go to, oh, I see. You know, over the past month, more and more people have been reaching out to Monetary Gold for a free evaluation of their current gold holdings. Now, if you don't own any gold, I'll get to you in a moment. But if you own gold or silver, platinum, I want to talk to you first, because gold has fluctuated a lot over the past 12 months. You know, earlier in this year, it eclipsed $5,000 an ounce. Then it went down. It never drops to the bottom. It may go down a bit, up a bit, down a bit, up a bit. And it's been recovering as we get closer to the midterms in about 6 weeks, if you can believe that, 6 weeks. But many people who own gold in their retirement account or put it in a vault, they want to know what they have, the current market range of their holdings, if it still makes sense for their long-term goals. 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
2: Hey, it's Scott Hanna from What's On Your Mind. 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

0: 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Beautiful. Well, ladies and gentlemen, today's program, I think I've told you in plain English what I think about a number of things that are going on. Because I want the country, I want those of us who are patriots, and I want those of us who represent us in Washington and elsewhere, all of us to get our acts together, to stay on focus, to do what needs to be done to win, and not to surrender this great country to this horrible enemy. We salute our armed forces, police officers, firefighters, emergency personnel, truckers, our friends, our ICE friends, the men and women in Ukraine, the men and women in Israel, the men and women in Iran, and you, the men and women of the United States. God bless each of you, and I'll see you tomorrow.
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11: 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The Flag. It's 8 o'clock.
12: He says he has a big decision to make. I'm Lisa Lucera, Fox News. President Trump addressing the UN General Assembly this morning said the world must be united against Iran's nuclear ambitions. He says he could launch another round of attacks or continue to negotiate.
13: But I believe we'll make a deal right after the election. Because it doesn't make sense for them not to.
12: This afternoon, the president said two envoys met with Iranian leaders for 3 hours, but didn't offer details of the outcome of the meeting. On artificial intelligence, President Trump said the U.S. will not slow down and propose a new name for AI.
13: From this point forward, all of United States documents and hopefully the world's will be changed to use the much more accurate term super as opposed to artificial. So it's super intelligence.
12: Earlier this month, the president dismissed concerns from tech industry leaders who warned of a needed slowdown in regulation of AI. Meanwhile, the latest Fox News poll finds voters are skeptical of AI and the data centers that power them.
14: 6 in 10 voters view AI unfavorably in the latest Fox News poll, with 67% of Democrats feeling that way, compared to just half of so-called MAGA Republicans. Voters who view AI favorably back the Republican candidate in their district by 7 points. Those with unfavorable views back the Democrat by 17 points. While slightly more of us view AI as a good thing for daily life rather than bad, majorities of us view it as a negative overall for the economy, mental health, the environment, and jobs. Negative perceptions also dominate support of data centers. 53% said they'd be less likely to support data centers if they increase electricity costs. 38% said they were more likely to support them if they knew that without them, the U.S. could fall behind China.
12: Fox's Jessica Rosenthal. Actress Hayden Panettiere has been released from a drug rehab facility weeks before she died of an overdose last month. That's according to a South Carolina coroner. 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
12: Hurricane Polo has strengthened to a Category 5 storm.
21: Hurricane Polo has intensified and is threatening Mexico's Pacific coast with rain, damaging winds, and storm surge. And forecasters with the National Hurricane Center warned that it is likely to grow even stronger. Polo went from a 50-mile-an-hour tropical storm on Monday morning to a 160-mile-per-hour Category 5 hurricane in 24 hours. The storm comes amid a rapidly strengthening El Nino, which has produced 18 named storms already, with more than 2 months still remaining in the hurricane season. While it's not expected to make landfall in the U.S., the storm system is expected to bring dangerous conditions like flash flooding to the southwest midweek. Tanya J. Powers, Fox News.
12: Transportation Secretary Sean Duffy says he will ask Congress to approve another $30 billion for air traffic control towers, software and digital upgrades, as well as improvements to airports. The request coming one day after a major telecom failure that impacted several Northeast airports yesterday, disrupting thousands of flights. Congress has already approved $12.5 billion for air traffic control reforms. Another whale has died at a Chicago aquarium.
0: Chicago's Shedd Aquarium revealing the death of Osiris. The 26-year-old female beluga whale is the fourth of its species lost at the facility. Shedd said its staff is grieving the loss while continuing to give around-the-clock care for the remaining belugas. Osiris was rescued from a closed marine park in Canada and was a whale of clinical concern from the time she arrived at Shedd in late July. The aquarium said her care team was adjusting her treatment as her condition changed. They noticed sudden changes in her behavior and breathing patterns Monday, moved her to the medical habitat. Her condition then declined fast and she passed away despite life-saving efforts. CJ Papa, Fox News.
12: Shedd says a full post-mortem examination will be conducted. I'm Lee Silicera. This is Fox News.
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22: Mostly clear skies this evening and we'll see a low near 46. Winds are south-southeast at 11 to 14 miles per hour. Wednesday, a slight chance of showers, otherwise mostly sunny and breezy, with winds south-southeast 15 to 22, with gusts reaching as high as 34 miles per hour. Highs are in the low 70s. Wednesday evening, showers with a possible thunderstorm. Lows will be in the lower 50s. From the Flag Skywatch Weather Center, I am meteorologist Leah Jones.
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27: It is the Alex Marlowe Show. I'm glad you're here. We get some hot heat today. Hot heat on the show. We've got UN General Assembly, clips of Trump, clips of Gutierrez is in his last effort as presiding over the summit before he is termed out. We've got some Greenland updates. We've got Marco Rubio defending Trump's media ban coming up. We've got Trump and Mamdani having a bromance. We've got a Republican, John Curtis, coming after Trump's family. All that to come on today's show, plus some Dunkey and Colin Kaepernick. We'll start with the UN, where the president just spoke, and we're getting cuts. We're cutting them rapidly, so I can play some of them right away on the show. But Trump gave a barn burner talk, and I got part of it while I was prepping for the show today, talking about how he intends to make an Iran deal after the election, how mass migration is destroying the greatest cultures of Europe, and rejecting the globalist scheme to control AI. He definitely sees the AI hoax that I was talking about quite a bit last week. So all that comes up in the speech, and I'll have cuts for you. And then some dunks on CNN and others for covering the president, even though they claim they can't cover him. I've got a cut of him making fun of Caitlin Collins, which was pretty funny. Let's play cut 12, please, gentlemen.
28: Well, it's an honor to be here. I'm surprised that CNN is here covering me.
29: The United Nations allowed us in, sir.
28: You should not be here covering me. You said you weren't going to cover me. You shouldn't be covering me.
29: Two-thirds of Americans don't think that the U.S. is winning the war with Iran. When will it end?
28: We're making a lot of progress. Our country is doing really, really well. Thank you very much.
29: American.
27: They're just so obnoxious. Caitlin Collins is right in there asking her Iran question because she knows it's a election wedge issue for Trump and his own base. So that's what she interjects. And he's saying, why are you guys here? Because CNN and Fox and others said they're not going to give Trump TV coverage. And lo and behold, day two of whatever their ban is, they're giving him coverage. And what's so performative about this is that Trump is not actually boycotting the media. He's saying you can't have extra access. And this is a real thing because at Breitbart News, we've had to fight very hard to get what's known as hard passes for the White House. Even the first Trump administration, we did not have a hard pass. They were very reluctant to give us hard passes during the Biden administration. The hard pass makes it very easy for reporters to get in and out of the White House. But there's a lot of people who get into the White House. You just have to effort a little bit more. Me personally, I don't usurp one of the hard passes that Breitbart News has because I spend most of my time out in California. So I go to the White House a couple times a year to report on stuff. But when I do, I just go through normal protocols for other reporters who don't have grandfathered in some sort of extra access. And that's all Trump and Vance were saying were taken away from some of these outlets that go out of their way to report on all the fakest stories of the century. That's what leads their coverage, from the Russia collusion hoax to we needed the COVID lockdowns to Trump is a Russian asset to whatever you can think of, whatever's your favorite hoax imaginable. All the race war stuff we went through, there's 16 genders. All of these networks live to cover that stuff. And then Trump is saying, well, if you're going to do that, then you don't get the extra special privilege of all these hard passes and permanent space for your TV network on what's known as Pebble Beach, which is just off of swing of the White House, where you point the camera and you get the great shot of the White House. You don't get to do that if you want to just go out of your way to undermine the Republic. And I'm perfectly comfortable having this conversation. Do I believe the courts will come in and ultimately shut it down? I do. I think the courts will stop it. But I'm perfectly comfortable having this conversation, especially when you've been through what I've been through, where they kicked us out of the White House Correspondents Association for something or other. I don't even care enough to have committed this to memory. But the White House Correspondents Association would not have Breitbart in it. Why not? We're arguably the most influential news outlet covering presidential politics of the last decade in this country. Recall in 2016, Harvard and MIT, a professor for Harvard and MIT, a guy named Yochai Benkler, he put out a study suggesting that the number one most influential news outlet in the 2016 election was Breitbart News. So you make the case none of this would have happened without us. And so we've not been given any special privilege. We've been discriminated against. So I just don't care. I just don't care. And then they say that they're going to boycott Trump. And then they show up at the UN. And what's noteworthy is that Trump isn't boycotting them. They're boycotting him. They're saying, we're not going to inform our audience of what's going on in the White House because we're so sad that the president took away some permanent badges for some of the people who just live to destroy him. So again, the more I think about it, the more I think about how the assassination attempts on the president, getting shot in the ear, repeatedly keep trying to kill him. Remember how after they tried to kill him at the White House Correspondents Association dinner with a crazy teacher from California, and all of those reporters out there, as I said, I think I said this on yesterday's show, but they got out their selfie sticks and they're filming themselves. They all thought they were the victims, but they're not the victims. They're the ones who report the fake news. They report thousands and thousands of times he's a Nazi, he's a fascist, he's an authoritarian. And then they keep trying to shoot him. They keep trying to investigate his family members. They keep trying to jail his family members. They keep trying to bankrupt his companies. And then he's saying, you know what? If you're not going to play fair, then you don't get a permanent badge. You got to go through the process of every other normal journalist who wants to cover the White House. You don't have some sort of extra special privilege where you get the fast pass line like your Disneyland, which is what it is. They took away their Disneyland fast track passes. Parents of a certain age, you know what I'm talking about. That's all they did. And we're supposed to act like this is the biggest threat on free speech ever. It's not. And we know it's not. Because if it really was, and Caitlin Collins wouldn't be there at the UN asking your stupid Iran question. Though, pretty fun. Pretty fun. Sonny Hostin doesn't like Trump's media ban. This is fun. Cut 11. Play this one, guys.
2: I'm so proud that the pool got together in solidarity,
3: including Fox
2: News. Yes. That's what I was going to say. So you've got the five networks that constitute the principal White House TV pools: ABC, this network. I'm very proud of this network: CBS, NBC, CNN, and Fox News. And they all got together and said, "We will not provide replacement pool coverage," which means we will not cover any White House events. Yes. Trump loves being on television. Mm-hmm. Like I don't understand what is happening inside of the White House that he doesn't want us to know about.
3: Well,
2: that is one of the things. Like, this is giving dictatorships, because as you said, Anna, this is what happens with dictators. What is he trying to hide from the American people?
27: Yeah, that's what dictators do, is they allow for over 90% of the coverage of them to be negative. Newsbusters and the Media Research Center and all the good folks over there compile this. The establishment media, 90% of their stories on the president are negative or more. So that's not what dictators do. And when you keep calling him a dictator and acting like that, that's why people shoot him. And that's why he's going to have a lot lower tolerance towards just giving the media all sorts of extra access versus normal people who just want to have the news reported. So, again, the more I think about this, the more I'm coming closer to the side of the White House. I was pretty neutral yesterday. I was pretty happy that he was talking about Breitbart a lot and the vice president. But now I'm starting to agree with them. I really am. Because these people can't make a good argument. They're not making any substantial arguments about what actually is the reason why this is such a bad thing. This is what's fun about, you don't always have to snap to judgment on stuff. It's okay to wait to see how things play out. Because if these are the arguments from Sonny Hostin from ABC, which is a propaganda network run by the Disney Corporation, which has deep interest in China, it's the she's the one who's going to be the advocate for why Trump shouldn't do this because he's a dictator, even though literally her company is owned by Disney, which is so hostile to Trump and so pro-CCP. It doesn't make a lot of sense to me. Maze Moore, who is one of the old news editors online, does a great job finding old stuff. This is a fun one. He found this, this cut 16 from CNN in 2013.
4: Reporters and photographers frustrated that independent media are shut out of even routine presidential events at the White House. No reporters, no photographers, so no uncomfortable questions of the president, and no images the White House can't control. Recent examples, the president's lunch with Hillary Clinton, his Oval Office visit with Malala Yousafzai, a Pakistani human rights activist.
5: As Dana Milbank wrote in the Washington Post just a couple of weeks ago, the White House is actually banning press corps photographers from covering what are not really private events. These are events that involve the President of the United States doing the people's business.
6: The White House advances the media to go around us. They don't need us anymore.
27: It's so great. It's so funny. I love that. Great catch by Maze Moore. Of course, that's what the Obama White House did. They only had one photographer. They took this guy, Pete Souza, and he was the only photographer who could shoot Obama, because they wanted to curate the image. They were so much more hostile to the press than Trump. Trump has been so much more communicative with the press. So, again, forgive me for not getting too worked up about this. All right, more on this in a moment, plus some cuts of Trump's UN speech. But let me tell you something I've been doing using this convenient red light therapy device called the Super Palm 1050. 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

0: Democrat Back in Business. We're going to be talking a lot about the UN over the next couple of days on the show. Trump is there. He just walked off of the stage. It seemed like an amazing speech. I've got some highlights cut for you. I'll share some of those momentarily. Some Greenland talk, some Iran talk. He called out Cuba for being a failed communist state. Apparently, the Cuban delegation walked out, which I think just draws attention to the great line from President Trump. But before I get into Trump's remarks, let me play, first of all, this is UN Secretary General Antonio Guterres. This is his final message as he is departing as UN Secretary General. And we don't know who's coming next. We've been tracking it, Breitbart. I don't have a lot of detail that I think is germane to this audience at the moment, but I'll have more in a minute. But let's play cut 13, please.
1: Today, I call on every government to adopt a national plan to transition away from fossil fuels aligned with 1.5 degrees, with clear timelines and protection for affected workers and communities. We need climate justice with a focus on adaptation and finance. Developed countries must respect their commitments. They must triple adaptation finance and make the loss and damage fund work at scale. The present funds available in the loss and damage fund are ridiculously small.
0: So he says that we're going to adopt a national plan to transition away from fossil fuels. Now, let me ask you a question here. Let me ask you one. Have you noticed how the entire world, the world media run by leftists, has melted down because of the Iran war? Because why? Because fossil fuel prices have gone up. So are we really on the brink of transitioning away? Are we really on the doorstep of having to not be dependent on fossil fuels anymore? Or is it that the second gas prices go up 20%, we have a global meltdown? So it doesn't seem like fossil fuels are going away anytime soon. And what's amazing is that the climate change hoax has become so out of vogue on the left. It's humorous. It's very dark, but it's humorous. And it's really interesting for true believers. I got approached by a young man when I was giving this speech on AI because I had a joke in my AI speech, which I just got the video of it. So I will put it up on the podcast feed coming up here. I'll tell you when that's there. But I was talking about, I was making fun of the fact that all the climate change alarmists all of a sudden shut their traps collectively when all of their AI stocks started going up and they realized how much energy it takes to have an AI company. All of a sudden, they were no longer concerned with climate change and global warming. Think about Greta Thunberg, whatever her name is, the very small autistic woman who was the face of the climate change movement for so long. You know what she's doing these days? She's a Hamas activist. She's advocating on behalf of Gaza, which is Hamas. That's what she's doing now. She's not even on climate change anymore. They've all moved on, aside from apparently Secretary General Antonio Guterres, who could not convince the world that we need to mortgage our future on climate change nonsense. And now everyone's moved on and they all want to make that sweet, sweet AI cash. So interesting, interesting, interesting. All right. One other one that I want to point out before we roll into some of Trump's UN speeches. Marco Rubio commented on the new Greenland agreement, which is historic. And I would like to share more of it on the show. Let's play cut 15.
2: We have a new agreement now that's actually great for Greenland and Denmark as well because it provides for their security. And what, if, first of all, it's permanent. It's forever. Like, there's no expiration to this deal. It allows us to build as many military bases as are necessary for missile defense, for so forth. It puts us in an investment screening process together with Denmark. So you're not going to wake up one day and realize, okay, yeah, the Chinese military is not there, but their companies own all the ports. Their companies own all the land. So it's a great deal. It's a fantastic achievement. It never would have happened had the president not raised this issue. You know, multiple American presidents understood the geographic importance of Greenland. This is the first president that actually has done something about it.
0: The last part's the key part for me, is that you're supposed to do stuff as president. We elect you to do stuff. And I think a lot of the frustration for people, particularly in election years, is when conservative Republicans, they have the power and then they don't do anything, or they use it for things that are just not overall helpful. There's a story going around that kind of blew my mind, that John Curtis, who is the senator from Utah, is now calling on the Senate Judiciary Subcommittee to probe President Trump's son, Donald Trump Jr., because some sort of a Russian oligarch or something paid for part of his wedding reception. So there's no evidence that Donald Trump Jr. or Donald Trump himself has done anything that's, you know, aided the Russian government or something like that. But because a rich Russian guy contributed to a powerful person's son's wedding, which is probably was millions of dollars to do the whole thing, That Curtis now said he's trying to prevent the presidency from becoming a vehicle for private enrichment. What's remarkable about this is that this has been a rich tradition in this country where the family members of the president make a little money, just how it works. And now all of a sudden Republicans are going to be standing up to Donald Trump right before an election and make it as though aiding the Democrats' narrative that Trump is a corrupt family when it's not a corrupt family, especially relative to the Bidens. So even Republicans are getting in on this thing. And that's, mark my words, if the Republicans lose, keep an eye on stuff like this. If this is where they're going to spend their time, that's why a lot of them deserve to get taken out. Be right back. Between running a newsroom, hosting a daily show, and keeping up with my giant family, my days don't exactly slow down. 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
3: He says he has a big decision to make. I'm Lisa LaSera, Fox News. President Trump addressing the UN General Assembly this morning said the world must be united against Iran's nuclear ambitions. He says he could launch another round of attacks or continue to negotiate.
4: But I believe we'll make a deal right after the election, because it doesn't make sense for them not to.
3: This afternoon, the president said two envoys met with Iranian leaders for 3 hours, but didn't offer details of the outcome of the meeting. On artificial intelligence, President Trump said the U.S. will not slow down and propose a new name for AI.
4: From this point forward, all of United States documents and hopefully the world's will be changed to use the much more accurate term super as opposed to artificial. So it's super intelligence.
3: Earlier this month, the president dismissed concerns from tech industry leaders who warned of a needed slowdown in regulation of AI. Meanwhile, the latest Fox News poll finds voters are skeptical of AI and the data centers that power them.
5: 6 in 10 voters view AI unfavorably in the latest Fox News poll, with 67% of Democrats feeling that way, compared to just half of so-called MAGA Republicans. Voters who view AI favorably back the Republican candidate in their district by 7 points. Those with unfavorable views back the Democrat by 17 points. While slightly more of us view AI as a good thing for daily life rather than bad, majorities of us view it as a negative overall for the economy, mental health, the environment, and jobs. Negative perceptions also dominate support of data centers. 53% said they'd be less likely to support data centers if they increase electricity costs. 38% said they were more likely to support them if they knew that without them, the U.S. could fall behind China.
3: Fox's Jessica Rosenthal. Actress Hayden Panettiere has been released from a drug rehab facility weeks before she died of an overdose last month. That's according to a South Carolina coroner. 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
13: Mostly clear skies this evening and we'll see a low near 46. Winds are south-southeast at 11 to 14 miles per hour. Wednesday, a slight chance of showers, otherwise mostly sunny and breezy, with winds south-southeast 15 to 22, with gusts reaching as high as 34 miles per hour. Highs are in the low 70s. Wednesday evening, showers with a possible thunderstorm. Lows will be in the lower 50s. From the Flag Skywatch Weather Center, I am meteorologist Leah Jones.
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0: Leasing Donald Trump Jr.'s wedding? Is that what you're looking for in this election year? Well, Republican John Curtis is. Guys, this is why I get very reluctant to be a Republican. Like, yeah, I am a conservative. I'm also a populist. I'm a nationalist, but very reluctant to be a conservative because of this stuff. I mean, to be a Republican. Especially when you look at the stakes, Democrats want Trump out almost by any means necessary, according to a new study. I saw this for the Center for Strategic Politics. You'll be hearing about this a lot today, probably the first from me, but you will hear this again. There's a big survey that is out on how Democrats would like to see Trump removed from office. 75% want him impeached. 70% think the cabinet should have moved him with the 25th Amendment. 45% hope he dies overnight or is cool with that, at least. And 42% would like military leaders to remove Trump. So a military coup. And the craziest one of all, but also not crazy, 23% are very positive. These are all very positive numbers I'm giving you. Very positive if Donald Trump was assassinated. The prompt, if you woke up tomorrow morning and saw the following news headline, how would you feel? 23% of Democrats would say they'd be very positive if the president of the United States was assassinated. They have a very wide violent streak, and it's just continuing. It's getting bigger. So, in the meantime, Trump is doing his best to try to do all he can to try to make sure that we are standing up to the globalist establishment. So I love when he speaks to the UN General Assembly. It's always fantastic content. We've got a lot of cuts of it. And let's play... I want to hear about the Iran deal. Let's start with number 23, please.
1: But I have a big decision to make. Will a deal be made with Iran that lets them rebuild and create a far greater country than it ever was before? Maybe one of the greatest in the Middle East or even the world? Or do I annihilate the Islamic Republic? And do it quickly, never giving them a chance to kill and destroy people and countries again. Do I drive them into hell with no chance of survival and no hope of future greatness or generations? But I believe we'll make a deal right after the election, because it doesn't make sense for them not to. They're waiting to see how I do in the midterm election. What they don't realize is that I'm not running. I did that already and won in a landslide. We won in a giant landslide, and I'll be here for 2.5 years. The Republican Party is running, and I'll be helping them, but I am not running. I gave absolutely no credence and will not give credence to the election when it comes to Iran. It doesn't even enter my mind. The only thing that does is that Iran will never have a nuclear weapon. The cowards and traitors, thank you.
0: Okay, that's good. I'm tolerant of this. I mean, he is running because his agenda does hang in the balance. And then him telling, you know, my audience, I think is not good for us to hear that he's not running, because I think he is running. And we need to understand that if we want him to get more done, it's going to be a lot better if Republicans win. It's just true. But that said, him looking at the Iran war, it is clear that the world community, the Democrat left and the Iranian regime thinks that because this is an electoral issue, if they can just hang on for dear life in this war, then they'll have the upper hand after the election. So Trump sees that clearly. And so at least know that he understands what's going on. He understands the contours of the situation. And I think that's noteworthy. All right. Let's play cut 24. This one was really cool. I saw this one earlier. Play this one, guys.
1: I have no interest in leaving dangers to grow for another day. I do not believe in letting problems fester. They only become harder to solve. So while others have talked, I have acted. While others have spoken of peace, I have made peace. While others have ignored threats, I have confronted them. While others have talked of courage, America has shown it. While others have promised strength, I have used it to make America the most powerful country in the world. Working with many nations in this room, we are solving decades of intractable challenges, and we are settling years of unfinished business, and we're doing it well.
0: It's good stuff, good quality, and taking on the bad guys. And again, the UN has not been helpful. Let's play Cut 25, please.
1: We had the worst and most dangerous border on Earth, and now we have the most secure border in American history. Nobody comes in unless they're invited, unless they have permission. In the past 16 months, zero illegal aliens have been admitted to the United States, and that's done by some very sophisticated people. It's not done by the Trump administration. Zero. As a result, last year we achieved the largest drop in violent crime ever recorded. The murder rate has plummeted to its lowest level in 125 years since the year 1900.
0: It's very good, and it's a model for the rest of the world. The world allowing for open borders has been one of the worst things the world has done. I think being too empathetic to the rapid expansion of Islam and Islamism throughout the world has been very negative. But I also think the other issue is open borders. I think those have been the two worst things that the world community has done, aside from wasting a bunch of time and money on climate change. That's it. That's the top group. Trump sees that clearly. It's very nice that he sees the benefits of doing the best he can on immigration. And people have to admit this. It's even if you're someone who is on the ride and wish Trump did more on your preferred issue, is that you're going to turn the country over to would-be assassins. A quarter of the Democrat Party would be very happy if Trump was assassinated. That's what the survey says. And they also want open borders, which is completely ruined my state of California, and it will destroy the entire country if the Democrats are allowed to be in charge. Recall, Biden intentionally opened up the borders. He did it on purpose. All right, he took a victory lap on the capture of Maduro. I won't play that. Let's try one more. Let's do 27, where he's talking about global taxation.
1: Led by Ambassador Michael Waltz here at the United Nations, we have also worked with many countries in this room to implement the most sweeping UN reforms in history. We cut the UN budget for the first time ever, slashing it by 15% in 2026 and eliminating more than 4,000 positions from the UN bureaucracy. The United Nations has great, great potential. I've said that for many years. But it must stop imposing the far-left agenda of globalist bureaucrats who nobody ever elected. Last year, my administration was forced to intervene to stop an obscure UN body, the International Maritime Organization, from secretly establishing a first-ever global carbon tax, very expensive tax, to raise international shipping costs by 10 to 20% and maybe more than that. There is no global government, and while I'm president, there will be no global taxes.
0: Good. Love it. And this is important because we're not going to outsource our sovereignty to unelected people. It's not American. It's not American values. We will literally have a civil war. I don't think we would have a civil war over a lot, unfortunately. I only say unfortunately not that I want civil war, but I do think people should be more civically engaged, more fired up, and willing to draw lines in the sand. But I do think outsourcing our sovereignty to globalists and having a global tax, I think that could be one where you could see a legitimate uprising. So, and just know that so many people who are running the Democrat Party now, they detest our country, and the next thing will be turning over American sovereignty to unelected people around the world. They all look to Europe as an example. That's what Europe has done, and it's gone very, very badly for Europe. I think that's really really interesting that that's taken place. All right, he talked about AI. And I do have this cut, so I lied. I do want to play one more. Can we play my AI cut? Guys, I lost track of which one it is. It's 20, super intelligent, 22.
1: But we will only encourage super intelligence. We're going to encourage it, not rein it in. We're going to watch it closely through the Department of Justice. The United States leads the world in super intelligence and will continue to do so safely and responsibly. Americans have never been a nation that retreats from a frontier or shrinks from a challenge, no matter how great or how daunting that challenge may be. Freedom was not a gift that Americans won easily after 250 years, and it is not one that we

0: You'd expect to see the North Dakota oil and natural gas industry working at wells and processing facilities. What you might not know is our oil and gas industry also works to build roads, provide school funding, and even protect us from flooding by creating nearly 50,000 jobs statewide and generating billions of tax dollars annually to support our infrastructure, our great outdoors, and our schools. North Dakota Petroleum Foundation, advancing the possibilities.
1: This should not exist, period. We don't trust the world community to police us, and I don't want even the worst American criminals to be subject to their jurisdiction. We cannot be. That's not national sovereignty. And remember, that's where Jack Smith went, the worst lawfareista of them all. Remember, he was at the International Criminal Court when they hired him to be the fake special counsel that didn't really exist. Remember that? So his job, which was a fake job, it did not exist. But they had to get him from the International Criminal Court. And one of my favorite details that I reported in Breaking the Law is that he had to start his special counsel into President Trump from the ICC, which is in The Hague. And the reason why he had to start there is because he was in a bicycle accident. He was riding his Huffy, or was it a Schwinn? And he got hit by, I think, a scooter, like a moped type thing. And so he was injured. So he had some sort of a broken bone or something. So he had to hang out at the ICC to start his International Criminal Court because of his Huffy riding. And I just thought that was just so beautifully poetic about what this is all about. It's all just such a farce, such a joke. And if it's home to people like Jack Smith, it gives you a sense of what they're really up to, which is just total kangaroo court action. So good stuff from there. I got a cut of Mike Waltz running over Dana Bash, whining about Trump removing media outlets. I'm very tempted to play that, but you can look that up online, because I'm going to move on, talk about some other stuff in the remaining time that we got. But overall, a nice tour de force thus far from the American delegation, holding the line on Trump's crackdown on the establishment media, or at least raising questions about the establishment media. Sounds like Trump's speech seemed pretty epic from my vantage point. So we'll take a break, and we'll return with more variety of news when we come back on The Marlowe Show.

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7: All right, we got a great crew in at the Marlow Show. Greg Ebben, Sean McConnell, Roger Wicker Jr., Rick Locke, Garrett Sholley, Matt Zibel, Ricky Lopez, Misty Callahan, John Cassio, Daniel West all deserve shout-outs. Let me roll through some of the news. Look-maxing influencer Clavicular has been charged with rape in Massachusetts. I've been saying, guys, it's always the people you most expect. It's almost as if there is a warning somewhere, I forget where it was, about if you have too much vanity, it might not be good for you. People are super vain. Might not be good for your immortal soul. Oh, yeah, the Bible. That's where that comes from. Strange. Yeah, it's a lot of wisdom in that. But anyway, we'll see if this is legit or not. But this is a 20-year-old online influencer who encourages men to max out their physical appearance, which, again, I do think some of it's Overton window moving, and I do think people who are schlumpy and schlubby and let themselves go, probably not a net benefit for society if we have too much of that. But overall, this is someone who would take things to such an extreme that not only was he doing extreme dieting and weightlifting and plastic surgery, but even things like before photos, he would hammer his cheekbones so that they would have some inflammation to have more definition. Crazy stuff like that, and charged with a capital R rape of a minor, by the way. So, but I got to tell you, good-looking people tend to get less jail time. So keep an eye on that. That's not entirely a joke. All right. Speaking of not good-looking people, not looks-maxing, Governor J.B. Pritzker, he's running for president, guys. And you know how I know? Because he's on the fat shot. The skinny shot, he admitted, one of the fattest people in American politics is now on the skinny fat shot. And he has said, quote, I've always kept an eye on my health because of my family history. Well, you think he's always kept an eye on his health? The fattest man in American politics? Do you think that's true? Or do you think perhaps he's spinning and lying? All right. Well, that's coming up. Read a story of Breitbart News. In Europe, migrant households are receiving a record amount of direct welfare payments in Britain. And this should never be acceptable. You cannot have a sane society. We cannot have a world that makes any progress if you're allowed to immigrate to a country and get a handout. It's completely insane if you think about it, that you are welcomed in as a guest and then you immediately ask the taxpayers who are there, the government who is there, to take money. It's unconscionable for the people who are receiving it. But also, you have to note the importance of the fact that this example, if we choose to ignore these examples, then we are going to go the way of Europe. And we do this in the United States. There's a lot of people who are on welfare who come into the United States and they cannot add to the pie. You have to add. If we're going to have any immigration at all, it needs to be people who contribute. This is a major, major thing. This is way more important than where they're from or their race or their background or how, even how long they waited in line, in my opinion. The number one thing is no welfare recipients at all. So I would love to see what the numbers are in the United States. It's got to be huge, but huge levels in Europe and in particular England. It's an interesting warning. All right, one more Trump item. He met with Zohram Mamdani at Gracie Manor yesterday as the UN General Assembly takes place in New York City. So a big week for Mamdani. And Trump and Mamdani, their bromance, picked up right where left off. Cut 17, please.
8: I certainly hope he will be a great mayor. You have to understand, I want what's good for New York. I want what's good for the country. So if I had a choice of having him be a bad mayor or horrible mayor, I don't want that. I want him to be a great mayor, and he's certainly got potential.
7: So Trump is a cheerleader for this country. I think he's a cheerleader for New York City, and he knows New York is only horrible options for politicians at the moment. So I kind of like what he's doing, in the sense that I like the president having a nonpartisan nature to him, but it still is a little cringe because we know that Mamdani isn't just a garden variety leftist. Mamdani is a guy who campaigns with Assam Piker who thinks the United States deserved 9/11, and that's his bro. And that's what we need to worry about, is that the Islamization of New York City is not a positive. There is a ad that's going around, and I would be shocked if this is the only time you hear this or see this today. Todd Beamer, who is the guy who said, let's roll, and then took down Flight 93, saving countless lives, maybe saving the whole country. His dad is narrating an anti-El Sayed ad. He's never been political in 25 years. Play cut 14, guys.
9: Good. Good, brother.
10: America deserved 9/11, dude. I'm saying it.
11: You think America then is worse than Al-Qaeda?
12: Pound for pound, yes, we have caused tremendous terror all around the world.
13: Abdul, are there any views that Hassan holds that you disavow?
14: I'm not here to disavow people's views.
15: Some of you have heard about my son. His name was Todd Beamer. He had little boys aged 3.5 and 1.5. He had a wife, Lisa. She was 5 months pregnant. When I hear anyone suggests America deserves 9/11, my question is, who would say that?
10: America deserved 9/11, dude. I'm saying.
7: Awesome stuff. And again, apolitical for 25 years, but taking a stand on El Sayed, Mondani's buddy, Hassan Piker's buddy. Powerful ad. If Republicans get to know the real Sayed, they're going to win that race. All right, that's it for today. Go in peace to love and serve the Lord. Thanks for listening and watching. 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
19: The number of U.S. dairy farms is expected to fall below 20,000 by the end of the decade. A senior dairy analyst has recently said that the decline in farm numbers has not translated to lower milk production. They've lost 100,000 farms across the U.S. since the 90s, but we're making more than 50% more milk in that time. And we're making much more milk with the cows that we have. It's not a story of less milk or fewer farms, but more milk per cow. The consolidation has affected smaller and medium-sized dairy operations more frequently as producers pursue greater efficiencies across the board.
9: That's today's Focus on the Field with Bridget Riedel, your ag industry expert. Tune in for Bridget's Ag News updates each weekday here on The Flag.
20: 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The Flag. It's 9 o'clock.
21: A deal will happen. I'm Lisa Lacerra, Fox News. But President Trump says he still has a big decision to make when it comes to Iran.
22: Speaking to world leaders at the United Nations General Assembly, President Trump says he has a choice between making a deal with Iran or annihilating the Islamic Republic.
23: Do I drive them into hell with no chance of survival and no hope of future greatness or generations?
22: The president is predicting a deal with Iran is possible after the upcoming midterm elections, but says he does not believe in letting problems fester. President Trump also addressed growing concerns over artificial intelligence, rejecting attempts to stifle its growth and suggesting a better term for the technology is super intelligence, or SI.
21: Fox's Jared Halpern at the White House. The president met with Ukraine's leader Volodymyr Zelensky on the sidelines of the UN today as he looks to get Ukraine and Russia to end their war.
24: To be honest with you, it's time. A lot of people being killed, and they don't want that, but I think they both want to see the war end.
21: The State Department says Secretary of State Marco Rubio will meet with Russian Foreign Minister Sergei Lavrov in New York City tomorrow. The U.S., Denmark, and Greenland have signed an agreement that is designed to strengthen security in the Arctic and North Atlantic.
25: We will have the complete ability to do what is necessary to defend the American continent and also Europe and other places.
21: The agreement will increase the U.S. military presence in Greenland, but keep it under Danish and Greenlandic control. The U.S. military presence in Greenland has decreased significantly since the end of World War II, with only about 200 U.S. forces there. A former Utah letter carrier has pled not guilty to a felony charge of destruction or delay of mail after he was charged with throwing out more than 300 mail-in ballots. Most people in Utah vote by mail. 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
21: Utah Republican Senator John Curtis is asking the Senate Judiciary Committee to investigate and subpoena Donald Trump Jr. after his wedding party was partially bankrolled by a Russian oligarch. Curtis wants to know if Trump Jr. used his proximity to the presidency for financial benefit. He also wants a similar investigation into Hunter Biden. California leaders mobilizing resources ahead of a rapidly strengthening El Nino.
31: California Governor Gavin Newsom proclaiming a state of emergency to prepare for what forecasters predict could be one of the strongest El Niños on record.
0: Climate-driven El Nino conditions could mean months of dangerous weather, heavy rain, strong winds, deep mountain snow, flooding, and Californians should understand this clearly.
31: Caroline Thomas-Jacobs, director of the Governor's Office of Emergency Services, briefing the media.
0: Storms are among the deadliest disasters we face here in California.
31: The proclamation includes preparing the California National Guard to support emergencies and making a surplus of materials available for impacted areas when needed, including 4 million sandbags and 400,000 tons of rocks. Kristen Goodwin, Fox News.
21: Democratic attorneys general from California and New York giving blowback to a Trump administration plan to discourage the expansion of wind energy.
1: California Attorney General Rob Bonta says he's suing over the removal of an offshore project planned by Chicago-based Invenergy. Meantime, New York Attorney General Letitia James is leading seven states in lawsuits involving the Invenergy project and another proposal with Blue Point Wind. Blue Point agreed in April to end a wind farm under development off the New York and New Jersey coast. James calls the deals, under which energy companies would receive $1.4 billion in taxpayer dollars, illegal. Trump has said his goal is to prevent any windmills from being built. Bonta says increased use of wind power will help fight climate change.
21: Fox's Tom Rigotti. I'm Lisa Lacerra. This is Fox News.
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3: Mostly clear skies this evening, and we'll see a low near 46. Winds are south-southeast at 11 to 14 miles per hour. Wednesday, a slight chance of showers, otherwise mostly sunny and breezy, with winds south-southeast 15 to 22, with gusts reaching as high as 34 miles per hour. Highs are in the low 70s. Wednesday evening, showers with a possible thunderstorm. Lows will be in the lower 50s. From the Flag Skywatch Weather Center, I am meteorologist Leah Jones.
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6: Shocking new polling data about political violence in America. You must listen carefully this hour to what I'm about to tell you about what's going on the American left. The president has struck a deal on Greenland. We revisit my old CNN debates on the matter, and we have audio of the president's remarks this morning at the United Nations. And my friend Allison Schrager, the economist, is here with her new book called Worth the Risk. It's on bookshelves today. Interesting reading for sure. It's Tuesday, September the 22nd. I'm Scott Jennings reporting for Salem and coming to you live from New York City, where on this day in 1776, New York City had fallen to the British, and General Washington desperately needed intelligence to decide what to do next. What he needed was a volunteer, someone willing to cross enemy lines, someone with enough courage to take the risk. And with him, this volunteer would carry the knowledge that should he be caught, he wouldn't be treated as a soldier, but rather as a spy, and of course, the catastrophic consequences that would come with that. One young officer stepped forward, just 21 years old, a Yale graduate. And before the war, this volunteer had been a school teacher, in fact. So they disguised this volunteer as an out-of-work Dutch schoolmaster looking for work. And for several days, he gathered information about the British positions and what they were up to over there. But before he could return to Washington's army, he was captured. The British found the material that he'd collected, and there would be no rescue and no long imprisonment. At 11 o'clock in the morning on September the 22nd, He was marched to the gallows in New York City, not far from where I sit today. And according to witnesses, the young patriot faced death calmly and offered one final declaration. I only regret that I have but one life to lose for my country. His espionage mission had failed, but the courage of Nathan Hale would reverberate through American history. Nathan Hale, executed on this day, September the 22nd, 1776. You know, Nathan Hale went to the gallows trying to win independence for a country designed to save us from political violence and mob rule. But 250 years later, we are confronting a very different attitude towards and about America. I share with you today some new polling that we simply cannot ignore. A growing number of people seem perfectly comfortable with the idea of taking someone else's life because of politics. And I want to be careful with what I'm about to say here. Political violence is wrong, no matter who commits it. It is wrong when it comes from the right or the left. It's wrong when the target is a Democrat or a Republican, whether it's the president or a protester, a police officer, a judge, a journalist, or any ordinary American going about his or her life. Political violence is not merely another form of political expression. It is the destruction of politics itself, because politics rests upon one foundational agreement that we settle our differences with arguments and elections and debates and laws, not with fists and bullets and bombs. But today, two shocking surveys suggest that this foundational agreement is breaking down. And the most disturbing evidence is now emerging from the American left. A group called the Center for Strategic Politics surveyed Democratic voters this month and presented them with several hypothetical headlines describing how President Trump could leave office before the end of his term. 87% said they would react positively if Trump were impeached, convicted, and removed from office. An expected result among Democratic partisans, which no doubt portends the impeachments to come should Democrats win the November election. But then this poll crossed a dangerous line. 59% of Democratic voters said they would react positively to a headline announcing that military leaders had removed President Trump from power and assumed control of the United States. Let me repeat that. 59% of Democrats expressed a positive reaction to the idea of a military coup taking out the president and assuming control of our nation. A clear majority of Democrats has warm feelings toward the U.S. military overthrowing your elected government, because that's how much they hate the president of the United States. But that's not even the worst part of this survey. I want you to listen to this carefully. 29% of these Democrats surveyed said they would react positively to the news that President Trump had been assassinated while speaking at a rally. 3 in 10 Democrats that you could meet on the street are harboring, hypothetically, warm feelings towards the news of a Trump assassination, towards the murder of a political opponent. Murder. I saw these results last night, and to be honest, I tossed and turned over it all night long. 3 in 10 Democrats willing to tell a pollster that the assassination of the president would leave them with a positive feeling, and a clear majority expressing approval of an outright military coup. These are not normal political opinions. That's a dangerous, undemocratic, violent ideology lurking in the heart of millions of your fellow Americans. And before you dismiss one poll as an outlier, I want you to consider this data taken directly from America's college campuses. The Foundation for Individual Rights and Expression has now surveyed 300,000 college students over the last 6 years. Its latest study found that 69% of students believe shouting down a campus speaker can be acceptable. 54% say blocking other people from entering an event can be acceptable. And 34%, more than 1 in 3 college students, say that using violence to stop someone from speaking can be acceptable, at least in some circumstances. That number, by the way, has gone up 10 points in the last 4 years. I want you to think about the progression among some liberals on college campuses. First, you decide that certain opinions must not be heard, so you try to stop them. Then, if you haven't gotten them canceled, you decide that shouting them down is justified. If that doesn't work, you move to physically blocking the door. And finally, if everything else has failed, violence itself becomes justified. All in the name of stopping free speech. Why? Think about what the left has instilled in the hearts of its supporters in the last decade. If the person speaking is a fascist, if words are violence, if the other party represents an existential threat, then silencing that party and its representatives becomes self-defense. Assault becomes heroic, and eventually killing can be rationalized as necessary. We are witnessing the radicalization of an entire political party in America that harbors thoughts and feelings that are antithetical to American political values. Of course, this string does not begin with an assassin. It begins with the excuse maker. It begins with a professor who teaches students that disagreement is actually oppression. It begins with an activist who declares that speech itself is violence. It begins with a pundit who spends every night telling viewers that one party represents fascism, dictatorship, and the end of our republic. And then when somebody finally takes those words literally, everyone acts shocked. Everyone says the violence came out of nowhere. But it did not come out of nowhere. It fomented in a culture that increasingly accepted it, rationalized it, and in some cases, openly desired it. This is the point we are rapidly approaching in America. A dangerous and sizable portion of the left has convinced itself that political opponents are so illegitimate, so immoral, and so threatening that the normal rules no longer apply. They will not debate a speaker, so they shout him down. They cannot defeat an argument, so they block the auditorium. They will not persuade their fellow citizens, so they fantasize about removing the president through a military coup. And nearly 3 in 10 say they would feel positively if the president were assassinated. This is not classic liberalism. Liberalism believes in free speech, due process, elections, pluralism, and the peaceful transfer of power. This is something darker. The hallmarks of communism and authoritarianism are everywhere in this data. Silencing the opposition, military coups, political assassinations. Democratic leaders, I hope you've read the same polling that I have. You cannot dismiss these numbers. You should be frightened by them. We all should be. And you need to take action within your own political movement. It's Scott Jennings on Salem. This is Common Sense for the American People on Tuesday, September the 22nd. I want to talk to you about supplements today. 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We have more news after this. It's Scott Jennings on Salem. Stay with us.

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10: Okay, it's Tuesday, September the 22nd here in New York City. Scott Jennings, Common Sense for the American People. I am excited to take a victory lap today on an issue that Donald Trump has been right about from the beginning, that I have supported him on from the beginning, that the doomers and the naysayers and the Democrats and the libs have lied about, snickered about, and freaked out about from the beginning. Today, at the United Nations, the President of the United States signed an agreement with the Prime Minister of Denmark, which puts the United States fully in charge of Greenland security forever. Donald Trump was right about Greenland from the beginning. Harry S. Truman was right about Greenland from the beginning. Secretary of State Seward was right about Greenland from the beginning. And finally, we got it done. Historic agreement between the United States and Denmark gives Donald Trump everything he wanted and everything we needed as it relates to the future security of Greenland. And I don't want you to take it from me. I want you to take it from the Prime Minister of Denmark herself. Cut 14.
11: States has defended the free world, created prosperity and progress, peace and freedom. And I am very proud to say that in the Kingdom of Denmark, the United States has a friend that has always kept our word, an ally you have always been able to rely on. And this day represents a milestone in our long-standing cooperation. 75 years ago, we entered into an agreement about the defense of Greenland. Today, we are signing an even bigger and better agreement, a deal that can last forever. This deal is good for the United States. It's good for Greenland, for Denmark, for the NATO alliance, and therefore also good for Europe. In other words, we are strengthening our common security, boosting our common deterrence, showing our adversaries who we are, and we are doing it together. Mr. President, you have been very clear. You don't want adversaries to come too close. I fully agree. And with this deal, they are not. We are making sure that they will not be allowed to get any control or significant influence in Greenland. And we are making sure that more allies are present in the Arctic at the same time. Our agreement today underlines the importance of the NATO alliance, and we welcome engagement and involvement in Greenland from partners and allies even more. This agreement also recognizes the United States' defining historical and ongoing contributions to the security and defense.
10: Okay. Denmark is happy. Donald Trump is happy. What were you told time and again on these cable panel debates? You had all these Greenland doomers coming on, telling you we were going to invade Greenland, and we were going to mess up NATO, and we were going to bomb an ally. This is not necessary. Listen to the Prime Minister of Denmark today. They're very happy. They want to be partners and friends and allies with the United States. They also understand the strategic importance of Greenland. This is a good thing. And yet, for the last year and a half, this thing has ranged from a punchline to some sort of crazy alarmism on the American left. And it was all hysteria that was ginned up, made up, useless, all to just hurt Trump, destabilize Trump, create fodder. Why? Why? Here at the end, he is proven correct, and we have everything we want. How many panels, how many debates, how many nights did I sit there through hysterical person after hysterical person, and here at the end, total vindication for yours truly, vindication for the president, and a good deal for the United States of America. All right, let's talk about your sleeping arrangements. Listen, it's been hot in Kentucky. I mean, we're getting close to the fall, but it's been hot. I'm a hot sleeper. 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We'll take a break. Talking energy on the other side. Scott on Salem. Stay with us.
12: A deal will happen. I'm Lisa LaSera, Fox News. But President Trump says he still has a big decision to make when it comes to Iran.
13: Speaking to world leaders at the United Nations General Assembly, President Trump says he has a choice between making a deal with Iran or annihilating the Islamic Republic.
14: Do I drive them into hell with no chance of survival and no hope of future greatness or generations?
13: The president is predicting a deal with Iran is possible after the upcoming midterm elections, but says he does not believe in letting problems fester. President Trump also addressed growing concerns over artificial intelligence, rejecting attempts to stifle its growth and suggesting a better term for the technology is super intelligence, or SI.
12: Fox's Jared Halpern at the White House. The president met with Ukraine's leader Volodymyr Zelensky on the sidelines of the UN today as he looks to get Ukraine and Russia to end their war.
14: To be honest with you, it's time. A lot of people being killed, and they don't want that, but I think they both want to see the war end.
12: The State Department says Secretary of State Marco Rubio will meet with Russian Foreign Minister Sergei Lavrov in New York City tomorrow. The U.S., Denmark, and Greenland have signed an agreement that is designed to strengthen security in the Arctic and North Atlantic.
14: We will have the complete ability to do what is necessary to defend the American continent, and also Europe and other places.
12: The agreement will increase the U.S. military presence in Greenland, but keep it under Danish and Greenlandic control. The U.S. military presence in Greenland has decreased significantly since the end of World War II, with only about 200 U.S. forces there. A former Utah letter carrier has pled not guilty to a felony charge of destruction or delay of mail after he was charged with throwing out more than 300 mail-in ballots. Most people in Utah vote by mail. America's listening to Fox News.
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23: Mostly clear skies this evening, and we'll see a low near 46. Winds are south-southeast at 11 to 14 miles per hour. Wednesday, a slight chance of showers, otherwise mostly sunny and breezy, with winds south-southeast 15 to 22, with gusts reaching as high as 34 miles per hour. Highs are in the low 70s. Wednesday evening, showers with a possible thunderstorm. Lows will be in the lower 50s. From the Flag Skywatch Weather Center, I am meteorologist Leah Jones.
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10: 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It's Tuesday, September the 22nd. Common Sense for the American People. Scott Jennings broadcasting for Salem live from New York City. Coming up in 60 seconds, a conversation about the future of American energy policy. But first, I want to tell you about a public policy partner I trust to get big things done. It's called the Mackinac Center for Public Policy. For almost 40 years, Mackinac has stood for economic opportunity, limited government, and the rights of working people. Their work helped secure a landmark Supreme Court victory, the Janus decision, which established that public employees, including police, firefighters, teachers, nurses, and corrections officers, can't be forced to pay union fees as a condition of employment. Since Janus, Mackinac has helped 1.5 million workers, 1 in 4 government employees, exercise their freedom to choose whether to remain in their union. Help spread the word to friends and family who may not know that they have a choice. I want you to go to advancingliberty.us, advancingliberty.us, and learn more about the Janus decision and how to exercise your rights. That's advancingliberty.us, and send the link, advancingliberty.us, to everyone you know. And this is a new partner here at the show, our friends at the Mackinac Center for Public Policy. All right, let's talk a little energy production today here on Tuesday, September the 22nd. AI, data centers, advanced manufacturing, electrification are driving power demand higher in the United States, just as aging power plants are being retired and our electrical grid is struggling to keep pace. The right and the left often disagree about energy, but perhaps there is opportunity for folks to come together and do something good for the future of America right now. You might ask yourself, can Republicans acknowledge the value of cleaner technologies and reducing emissions? And can Democrats acknowledge that America needs more reliable power, including nuclear, natural gas, and pipelines? Can this be done? Can we find common ground in America and get the energy we need to secure our future? Joining me right here, two guys that might know, Jeremy Harrell and Rich Powell, leaders in an organization called ClearPath, an influential free market nonprofit that advances policies to accelerate clean energy innovation. Gentlemen, welcome to the Scott Jennings Show.
24: Thanks for having us, Scott.
10: All right, you guys are here. There's lots of energy and climate conversations going on in New York this week. I'm going to start here just so we can set this up for the audience. How much additional electricity does America need over the next decade, and are we producing it right now? Are we set up to produce it right now?
24: Well, I can just give you round numbers here, Scott. We need a tremendous amount of new electricity to power new high-tech infrastructure, to power new manufacturing, to just expand our existing stock of houses and businesses. We probably are going to need to add something like 20% to the U.S. power grid over the next 10 years. 20% might not seem like a lot, but our power grid is already really large, and we haven't grown that grid in the last 20 years. So we're getting back into growth mode, and that is what can cause prices to go up if we don't do it right.
10: So what you're saying is what we're doing now is not sufficient to meet the demands of AI, data centers, new manufacturing, whatever we're building. We're just not making enough energy.
2: It's clear that the status quo is broken. And I think that's why you're seeing this incredible political moment where Republicans and Democrats are wanting to come together on things like permit reform.
10: Yeah.
2: Because we have to get more generation onto the grid. We need to build out new infrastructure, whether that's pipelines and transmission. And our current system simply isn't up to the task.
10: All right, this permitting reform, we made a little stir here on the Scott Jennings Show a couple of weeks ago. John Thune, the Senate Majority Leader, came on and sort of let slip that he might be trying to move this out of the Senate before Election Day. Last week, there were decent vibrations in Washington that conversations were taking place. Here on Tuesday, September the 22nd, where do you think we are? Are we on the cusp of a bipartisan deal, at least in the Senate, on permitting?
2: We're on the cusp of a deal. We're at the five-yard line, to use a little football analogy here in September. And they need to come to an agreement on these last related issues, put this before the House and ultimately before the President of the United States, because it is the single largest opportunity to take control of our energy future in this country, and ultimately will solidify President Trump's legacy as the president who is bringing monumental regulatory reform to meet this economic moment for our country.
10: What is it that you guys think people on the center right or the right are missing about energy policy? I mean, there's obviously some hostility towards renewables and clean energy on the right, same as there's hostility to fossil fuels on the left. If you had a message for people on the American right about what has to happen next, what would it be? If you got in an elevator with somebody who looks at you and says, I don't know about all this, how would you talk them into your point of view?
24: I'd say simply we have to put everything on a level playing field, Scott. So at SEBA, we represent the corporate energy buyers, the biggest buyers of electricity in the country. We care a lot about how much electricity costs, not just because we pay those bills, but also because all of our retail customers and the people who buy our devices and shop in our stores, you know, pay for electricity. They're paying for electricity. They can't be spending them on our businesses. We care a lot about this. And the way we're going right now, where we're picking winners and losers, and we're selectively saying these things are permitted to go forward, these aren't, That slows down all build of new electricity in the United States. We recently did a big study with Neuro Economic Consulting, and we looked at, well, if we continue to basically pause some of these technologies. So if we can't build solar and we can't build wind right now, there's as much as $120 billion of additional costs that American consumers will feel over the next 6 years in rising electricity rates if we're not building this stuff to keep up with demand. And in some states, it's double-digit increases in their electricity bills if we keep pausing these things. We got a chance to put everything on a level playing field in this legislation. We're really grateful for Leader Thune's leadership on driving this forward. We think we're so close to a deal.
10: Regarding the idea of renewables and wind and solar, obviously we know the president's been a little hostile, at least to the windmills. But there have been some Republicans who have said, okay, that's fine. I don't mind, but they have to be viable on their own. I'm not really for special government programming or special tax deals just for the sake of doing renewable. Where do you stand on that, the market viability of doing some of this clean energy that in the past, you know, some folks on the left have said, well, we have to basically engineer the government around forcing this. Is it viable just in the free market on its own?
24: So I'm happy to start with this one. So I think the key thing to know is that this is the stuff that is here today. So if you want to build energy today and tomorrow, these are the projects that have been in the queues around the country waiting to link up to the grid. And so, yes, it's viable today because, yes, it is what is available today to meet this rapidly rising demand.
2: And I would add, you know, that's what's the beautiful part of this moment and the regulatory reforms that each of our organizations are here fighting for. And ultimately, I think the president wants on his desk pretty quickly here. It's tech neutral reform. It's about how do we drive what generation can be put on the grid as fast as possible. And we're going to let the market decide ultimately. Like, we're going to let the market, consumers, and our electricity providers build what they can to meet this moment and enable an economic growth in this country that I think our communities need.
10: Voices you're hearing on the show today, Jeremy Harrell and Rich Powell, talking the future of American energy here. Look, we've got a lot of conversations going on out there about these data centers. And a lot of it is driven by people who believe that data centers are causing their utility bills to go up. Recently, the U.S. House passed the Ratepayer Protection Act. Overwhelming, bipartisan. I think it was like 417-3. It's sitting in the Senate, and it feels like they're going to get something over there. They almost got unanimous consent last week
4: but one Senator Heinrich from New Mexico objected to it. How do you feel about the Ratepayer Protection Act? Is this the legislative guidelines or guardrails that are needed to reassure the American people that data centers, which do need power, are not going to ultimately drive up their personal electric bills?
2: I can start. I'd say it's important that we seize this moment of rising demand that's driven by data centers, by advanced manufacturing, and by electrification and, of the economy in a targeted way. We need to do it the right way. And it's right that the consumers are concerned about the impact that these new large loads could ultimately put on the grid. The flip side of that is we don't have an option to not rise to this occasion. We need to lead. We need to ultimately compete with China. We're ahead at the moment, and energy is the long pole in the tent. And so things like the Ratepayer Protection Act can help ensure that the people who need this power are bringing solutions to the table, that we're driving private sector investment into this space and keeping power affordable.
4: Talk to me about technologies like geothermal, carbon capture, hydropower, long-duration energy storage. Where do these things fit into the equation, in your opinion?
24: So certainly for the folks that are building new high-tech infrastructure around the country, they are more and more interested in these new technologies because the beautiful thing about them is that they run 24/7, 365. You can call on them when you need to call on them. So they have a lot, we call that capacity. If you're an electricity engineer, they got a lot of capacity around them. And they all happen to be carbon emissions free.

0: You'd expect to see the North Dakota oil and natural gas industry working at wells and processing facilities. What you might not know is our oil and gas industry also works to build roads, provide school funding, and even protect us from flooding by creating nearly 50,000 jobs statewide and generating billions of tax dollars annually to support our infrastructure, our great outdoors, and our schools. 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
1: A historic bipartisan deal that establishes a level playing field for all technologies, makes permitting a heck of a lot easier, reduces endless lawsuits and litigation over these permits, and then fixes our national transmission system so we can build the grid we deserve.
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2: All right, there you go. Jeremy and Rich, thanks for coming on the Scott Jennings Show. We're going to be talking a lot about energy in the show today. In fact, former Minnesota Governor Tim Pawlenty coming by later. He just took over the solar guys, so we're gonna hear what he has going on. Appreciate your time today.
3: Thanks for having us.
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5: All right, Tuesday, September the 22nd. Thanks for joining us here on Common Sense for the American People. Our next guest, Allison Schrager, senior fellow at the Manhattan Institute, has a new book out today. 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It's called Worth the Risk, The Seven Myths That Keep Us From Taking the Chances That We Need to Take. Allison, welcome in here to the Scott Jennings Show.
6: Thanks so much for having me.
5: All right, you say we've never had a better time to take risks, yet Americans have never been more afraid of taking them. What happened to us?
6: Well, you know, it's this ratcheting up of risk aversion. Some of it is that we got wealthier. Some of it is that technology has made us safer, but made us feel more dangerous. And also just the role of the government has really evolved. It used to be its role was mainly facilitating us taking risk, like bankruptcy, homesteading, things like that. And now its role is to actively remove risk from our lives.
5: You, in this book, challenge the idea that the world is becoming more dangerous. But, you know, people say that all the time. Mm-hmm. In a world that's insecure, or with insecurity everywhere, or with danger lurking around every corner, you hear that language applied to almost every commercial mm-hmm. or everything. But you think the world is actually getting safer. Why is it that Americans feel less secure right now?
6: I think people like to feel that way. I think there's something natural. And also, it doesn't mean the world's completely safe. It's just safer than it was ever before. So it doesn't mean danger doesn't exist, or ultimately civilization exists on a fault line, which, you know, makes, you know, the buildings more secure and you're more likely to survive an earthquake, but they can still happen. Mm.
5: Allison Schrager is our guest today. She is a senior fellow at the Manhattan Institute and has this interesting new book out called Worth the Risk, The Seven Myths That Keep Us From Taking the Chances We Need to Take. Allison, you argue in this book that excessive risk aversion has real economic consequences. Is America's reluctance to take chances now like hurting entrepreneurship in our sort of overall economic development? Have we become so risk averse that we're limiting ourselves on the growth side?
6: Yeah, I mean, we're seeing that everywhere. You know, we keep hearing about such a risky time to be working, but wage variability, like how much wages go up and down year to year, has actually been trending down for everyone but the top 5%. Mm. And that's because people have become less likely to move, start a business, or even change jobs. So all I said, like, there's a lot of policy that keeps people from doing it. But when people complain that wages aren't growing as fast as they used to, it's like that's the flip side of taking less risk. So, and also there's all these sort of personal dimensions about, you know, people feeling like they're succeeding less in their personal lives. Like, everything you want out of life has to come with some risk taking. But I feel like we've all been sold this lie that if we pursue safety, will give us what we want.
5: Mm. One of the myths in the book is that you shouldn't take risks unless you're rich. Is that a rational concern or irrational concern?
6: Well, there's a rational concern to it, which is if you don't have a lot and you lose everything, that's really bad. Like if Elon Musk takes a gamble, he's going to be fine.
5: Right.
6: But the problem is that sort of dooms lower income people to a life of stagnation because you also have to take risks to get ahead. And what we're seeing, again, is like only the top 5% are still taking meaningful risks while everyone else is stagnating. So, I mean, there's ways we can manage that and sort of protect lower income people from downsides of risk, but still enabling them to get the upside that they deserve.
5: You know, it seems to me that for most of our country's history, you know, there really was no safety net.
6: Mm-hmm.
5: You know, we didn't do anything for you. If you took a risk and failed, you just failed, and you just had to decide to start over. We have taken steps over the last, I guess, century. We've got social safety nets. We have economic safety nets. We have every kind of safety net you can imagine to protect people from, you know, bad outcomes, bad luck, or having failed after taking a risk. Has the government unintentionally encouraged Americans to stop taking risks or prioritize safety and stability over risk? I'm curious your opinion about how all of this safety net government policy has impacted people's thinking about actually taking a risk.
6: Well, I don't know if it was unintentional. In the beginning of the 20th century, you know, the economy had changed. We were living in cities. We were less agricultural. So if something went wrong with you, something went wrong with the economy at the same time. And that sort of leaves open this gap for insurance, which the government rose to the occasion, and it created the safety net where if something bad happens to you, we'll make sure you don't fall into abject poverty or starvation. And that's good. The problem is around the time of the Great Society, the shift changed to being like, no, let's just prevent risk taking altogether. And that, you know, wasn't as good. There's a difference in finance between insurance, where you're protected from downside but still get upside, versus hedging, which is let's just take risk off the table altogether. And we've been moving more and more into that direction. And, you know, it's seductive to think that you can not have to take risk and still get upside. To be honest, that's why I think socialism is so popular now.
5: Oh, yes.
6: Because it promises you no uncertainty whatsoever.
5: Alison Schrager, that's the voice you're hearing. She has the book, Worth the Risk. I just typed it up on Amazon. Ready to buy it today in bookstores today. Take a break. More on the Scott Jennings Show after this.
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14: Leaving the door open, I'm Lisa Lacera, Fox News. President Trump says two U.S. envoys met with Iranian leaders this afternoon for 3 hours as they try to negotiate an end to fighting after earlier threatening to annihilate Iran during his speech to the U.N. General Assembly.
15: They were the bully of the Middle East, but they're the bully no more.
14: The president says a deal with Iran is possible after the midterms, but also said he doesn't believe in letting problems fester. Also during his speech, the president said the U.S. will not slow down when it comes to artificial intelligence.
15: From this point forward, all of United States documents and hopefully the world's will be changed to use the much more accurate term super as opposed to artificial. So it's super intelligent.
14: Earlier this month, the president pushed back on requests from tech company leaders to slow down AI development and put guardrails in place. AI is expected to be front and center of the president's meeting with China's President Xi Jinping at the White House later this week. On the sidelines of the UN General Assembly, President Trump met with Ukraine's President Volodymyr Zelensky as he looks to negotiate an end to the Russia-Ukraine war. As a senior NATO commander warns, Vladimir Putin is becoming increasingly cavalier, dangerous and risk accepting. He spoke with the Associated Press at a security conference in Estonia. Forecasters keeping a close eye on the potential for a strong nor'easter that could impact tens of millions of people this weekend.
16: Some of this heavy surf already coming in. We could see waves up to 18 feet in the coming days as this nor'easter is developing with wind gusts up to 60 miles per hour. And what that could possibly do is knock out power to many communities up and down the I-95 corridor. Over 80 million people are going to be affected in 13 different states.
14: Fox Weather's Robert Ray in Kill Devil Hills, North Carolina. 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
14: The latest Fox News power rankings show a solid advantage for Democratic candidates heading into the midterm elections, with a note of caution about what Democrats should and should not focus on.
23: The latest Fox News power rankings conclude Democrats overall have an 11-point advantage this fall with a 7-point lead in the House. But the rankings also looked at what voters want to hear. They are 58% more likely, for example, to vote for someone who wants to tax billionaires and 53% more likely to vote for someone who wants Medicare for all. They are also 50% less likely to vote for someone who backs Democratic Socialists of America policies, 53% less likely to vote for someone who wants to abolish ICE, and voters are less likely to support a candidate endorsed by independent Vermont Senator Bernie Sanders by a 10-point margin. Jessica Rosenthal, Fox News.
14: Former Vice President Kamala Harris in Detroit today, campaigning with Democratic Senate candidate Abdul Al-Sayed, who says the visit's about Democratic unity. A former state trooper from Florida criminally charged with sending data from AI-connected cameras to friends.
24: Florida Highway Patrol says a trooper was fired and arrested for allegedly sending his friends data from Flock cameras using social media apps like Snapchat. Alain Fernandez is now charged with sending that data, including photos taken by the cameras of car license tags, to at least a dozen people. Florida state investigators say the data came from restricted databases and that Fernandez was trained to know what constituted improper use of the systems. The Flock cameras have been a politically touchy subject, citing concerns over privacy and warrantless surveillance. In Miami, Eben Brown, Fox News.
14: The Greenville County, South Carolina coroner says actress Hayden Panettiere died from an accidental overdose of several drugs, including fentanyl. The 36-year-old was found unresponsive in an apartment in the city on August 16th. Greenville police say the investigation into her death is continuing. I'm Lisa LaSera. This is Fox News.
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1: Scott, we got all sorts of them. I got some Cats, some John Deere, some Volvo, some Case. Nice low-hour stuff. Good rubber. Clean, not smoked in. 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
2: Mostly clear skies this evening, and we'll see a low near 46. Winds are south-southeast at 11 to 14 miles per hour. Wednesday, a slight chance of showers, otherwise mostly sunny and breezy, with winds south-southeast 15 to 22, with gusts reaching as high as 34 miles per hour. Highs are in the low 70s. Wednesday evening, showers with a possible thunderstorm. Lows will be in the lower 50s. From the Flag Skywatch Weather Center, I am meteorologist Leah Jones.
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25: And welcome back to The Scott Jennings Show. Glad to have you along for Common Sense for the American People today. We have a great conversation coming up about one of the most important races in America. It's taking place for the United States Senate in the Buckeye State, Ohio, where establishment Democrat Sherrod Brown, who spent 50 years in politics, is trying to make a comeback after losing his Senate seat last year to Bernie Moreno. Standing in his way, however, is the incumbent, John Husted, who was appointed to the Senate to replace J.D. Vance, who, of course, vacated to become Vice President of the United States. And Senator Husted joins us today. Welcome into the Scott Jennings Show.
26: Scott, great to be with you.
25: Glad to hear your voice, sir. And I've got a few issues that I want to get to because there's a lot going on in Washington, a lot of important policy, and you have been in the middle of all of it. I know you just got to the Senate, but you've sort of distinguished yourself as a player on a number of important issues that people are talking about, and maybe none more important than this idea of the Ratepayer Protection Act. Last week, we saw the U.S. House pass a Ratepayer Protection Act. But over in the Senate, and this is what you've been working on, you tried to get unanimous consent on this idea that would protect ratepayers from having to pay for any infrastructure for data centers, but it was blocked by a Senate Democrat. I want you to take us inside this issue and the mechanics going on over in the Senate right now.
26: Yeah, well, Americans are concerned that data centers are being built and that's going to jack up their electricity prices. And what I've said is that let's make sure that doesn't happen. The Ratepayer Protection Act will require the data center companies to build and pay for all of the electric infrastructure that's needed to run that data center, protecting the American consumer. The House, unbelievably, passed the same exact, my bill, same exact legislation, 417-3, which never happens, right? Like, amazing bipartisan vote. And so all I had to do is get this through the Senate to get it to the president's desk and make it law. Democrats didn't even need to vote for it. They just needed to not object to it. And Heinrich, senator from New Mexico, came and blocked the bill. He blocked it from happening. So I don't want to hear the Democrats tell me anymore that they care about the American consumer, that they care about affordability, that they care about high electricity prices, when they had a chance to help us get this done, and they said no, they blocked it.
25: Yeah, this is an important part of the political narrative in your campaign. Sherrod Brown is attacking you over data centers. In fact, Democrats are attacking Republicans all over the country about data centers. But as we sit here today, the only reason that the Ratepayer Protection Act is not law right now is because of Senate Democrats. Have you spoken to Senator Heinrich? Have you spoken to the Democratic leadership? Can they explain to the American people why in the world they would stop this bill from passing? And after all, it has overwhelming bipartisan support.
26: They really can't. I mean, the bottom line is they don't want to solve the problem. They really don't. We could have solved the problem. They didn't have to vote for it. All they had to do is not object to it. And it would be law, and we would be at the White House with the president signing the bill, protecting the American consumer from higher electricity prices due to data centers. Everybody says they care about it. 80% of American citizens say they're concerned about it. Democrats say they want to make affordability an issue. Well, they've made it an issue, all right. They're firmly on the side of higher electricity prices. That's what they stood for in blocking this from happening. I'll continue to fight on, though.
25: Yeah, this is important for every voter in Ohio because they are being bombarded with all these advertisements about these data centers. And here you are trying to do something about it. And by the way, a lot of other Democrats would like to do something about it, too, at least over in the House. But I think for political purposes, you've got Senate Democrats trying to block you and block President Trump from getting this done for the people of Ohio and for the American people. It's politics before problem solving. That's what the Democrats and the Senate stand for right now. Well, we'll keep an eye on this issue and hopefully get an update on it sooner rather than later. Senator John Husted of Ohio is our guest. Let's move on to the topic of immigration. A lot of folks in Ohio are focused on this right now. Three Ohioans were killed in 9 days by illegal immigrants on Ohio roads. You've introduced a bill to deal with this problem. Tell us about it.
26: Yeah, it's just a tragedy that you have. You know, look, we had the Biden Sherrod Brown border invasion that where we had millions of people come into this country. Well, then you have sanctuary states that are issuing driver's licenses to people who are here illegally. Yes, that's true. 19 states in the District of Columbia will give a driver's license to an illegal alien in this country. And in one case, Connecticut gave a driver's license to an illegal alien, and he came to Ohio and killed an Ohioan. And we had three deaths. This is not like it's an isolated issue. Three deaths in 9 days. And so I want to block it. I want to stop that from happening. And I have legislation that basically says if you, a sanctuary state, give a driver's license to an illegal, if you have a system that gives them to illegal aliens, then you lose your highway funding. We got to hold them accountable. We got to stop this. Let's withhold their highway funding if they're going to endanger American citizens on our roads across the country.
25: That bill is called the Red Light Act, and you introduced it with your colleague from Ohio, Bernie Moreno. I mean, protecting Americans on roadways seems common sense. Prohibiting illegal aliens from getting CDLs seems common sense. But I think there's a pattern, Senator Husted, with Democrats, and they're signaling to people in Ohio and signaling to the American people that they want more illegal immigration. They want to give welfare to illegal immigrants. They want them on our roadways. And even when they engage in heinous acts like killing people on the roads or committing violent activity, they don't really want to do anything about it. They don't want to hold them accountable. They want to let them out of jail, or they want to ignore these problems. What do you think it says about the Democratic Party today that they seem to care more about protecting illegal aliens than they do about protecting the literal safety of American citizens?
26: That is spot on right there. They seem to care more. People like Sherrod Brown care more about illegal aliens than they do American citizens, because they always say, they always stand up and say, no, no, no, give the illegal alien a driver's license. Let the illegal alien hide in this sanctuary city or sanctuary state. Give them Social Security payments. Give them COVID checks. Give them free health care. At the same time, that cost is added to the backs of the American taxpayer. One of the things I find the most frustrating and repulsive is that they want to talk about saving Social Security, and then they give away Social Security payments to illegal aliens at a time when we're trying to save Social Security, that the American taxpayer always seems to be the last person that Democrats look out for, whereas in this case, the illegal alien is the one that they look out for the most. Makes no sense.
25: One of the most astounding news stories of the last few days, is the Trump administration trying to do the public charge rule, which essentially says we're not going to give you a green card or a visa if when you get here, you need to go immediately on welfare. Again, common sense. Do you want to have populations coming to the United States that immediately go on welfare so the American taxpayers are immediately on the hook for that? Common sense idea. I think most people would support it, but the Trump administration is being sued by dozens upon dozens of Democratic mayors and officials in cities and states across this country to keep these immigrant populations on welfare. So they are signaling, we want American taxpayers on the hook for immigrant populations on welfare forever. And there's just a clear contrast between the two parties on this. We're going to invite illegal or immigrant populations here. We're going to give them welfare. We're going to give them Social Security. We're going to give them driver's licenses. We're going to look the other way when they commit violent acts. And for American citizens, sorry, you got to pay for it. You got to bury your loved ones, and you just have to grin and bear it. Senator Houston, I'll give you the last word on immigration. I think it's still a huge issue for the American people.
26: It's a huge issue. And add on to that the fact that they want fraudulent daycares and home health care systems to be set up to steal more and more money from American citizens and taxpayers. This is crazy. Open border policy. This was always their strategy. Open the borders. Create sanctuary states where the millions of illegal aliens can hide, and then defund Border Patrol and the police so that they can't deport them. Do things like this, sue to essentially say, no, American citizens, you're going to foot the bill for people who come to this country and want to get on welfare. Makes no sense whatsoever.
25: Senator John Husted is fighting it all. He represents the state of Ohio. He's in a close race this November. Senator, we'll be watching it closely. Thanks for coming on the show. We take a break and have more news after this. It's Scott Jennings on Salem. Stay with us.
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11: All right, President Trump went to the United Nations today, gave a 37-minute speech, great speech. 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
17: 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All right, President here in New York, where we broadcast from today. He spoke to the United Nations this morning, 37-minute address. The headline is Iran, and he really sort of delivered an extraordinary ultimatum, make a deal to dismantle the nuclear threat or face what he called annihilation. Iranian representatives walked out during the speech. It was a fiery address on a number of fronts, but the president's strongest language was aimed right at Iran. Let's listen a little bit of that. Here's the president. He says, I have a big decision to make. Cut five.
19: But I have a big decision to make. Will a deal be made with Iran that lets them rebuild and create a far greater country than it ever was before? Maybe one of the greatest in the Middle East or even the world? Or do I annihilate the Islamic Republic and do it quickly, never giving them a chance to kill and destroy people and countries again? Do I drive them into hell with no chance of survival and no hope of future greatness or generations? But I believe we'll make a deal right after the election, because it doesn't make sense for them not to. They're waiting to see how I do in the midterm election. What they don't realize is that I'm not running. I did that already and won in a landslide. We won in a giant landslide, and I'll be here for 2.5 years. The Republican Party is running, and I'll be helping them, but I am not running. I gave absolutely no credence and will not give credence to the election when it comes to Iran. It doesn't even enter my mind. The only thing that does is that Iran will never have a nuclear weapon.
17: I think this is actually kind of a remarkable statement, to be honest. The president telling Iran, you can't rely on domestic American politics to save you here. I'm going to keep you from having a nuclear weapon. And if you think a bad outcome in the midterm or a race that gets lost here or there is going to cause the president to dramatically change course, well, they got their answer on that today. I thought that was rather dramatic. Now, later on, the president did strike a somewhat more optimistic tone after the speech. He said that Iranian officials are talking with the United States and that he believes a settlement will ultimately be reached. Elsewhere, the president predicted that the war between Russia and Ukraine could come to an end relatively soon. He said the administration continues to work closely with leaders of both countries. As we mentioned earlier in the show, he hailed the new American security agreement with Denmark and Greenland, which will substantially expand U.S. military presence in the Arctic. President also attacked the International Criminal Court today as anti-American. He compared international drug cartels to ISIS, and he promised continued pressure on the communist governments of Cuba and Venezuela. And in true Trump fashion, and he had foreshadowed this somewhat on his social media, he proposed a new name for artificial intelligence. President says artificial intelligence is not accurate, and he proposed that we call it super intelligence. He also said, more substantively, that the United States is leading China in this technology race, and he rejected international efforts to regulate it. Overall, I think if you listen to the president today, and by the way, I would encourage you to listen to the speech. He was a statesman at the United Nations today, and the message to the world is that America is powerful and that America will act. And under President Trump, America will not wait for international institutions to talk endlessly and never solve a problem. The United States has a responsibility as the world's superpower to solve problems, particularly in the Western Hemisphere. This was not a speech asking for permission. It was the president informing the UN what we intend to do. Tim Pawlenty is up next. Stay with us here on the Scott Jennings Show.
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14: Leaving the door open, I'm Lisa Lucera, Fox News. President Trump says two U.S. envoys met with Iranian leaders this afternoon for 3 hours as they try to negotiate an end to fighting after earlier threatening to annihilate Iran during his speech to the U.N. General Assembly.
20: They were the bully of the Middle East, but they're the bully no more.
14: The president says a deal with Iran is possible after the midterms, but also said he doesn't believe in letting problems fester. Also during his speech, the president said the U.S. will not slow down when it comes to artificial intelligence.
20: From this point forward, all of United States documents and hopefully the world's will be changed to use the much more accurate term super as opposed to artificial. So it's super intelligence.
14: Earlier this month, the president pushed back on requests from tech company leaders to slow down AI development and put guardrails in place. AI is expected to be front and center of the president's meeting with China's President Xi Jinping at the White House later this week. On the sidelines of the UN General Assembly, President Trump met with Ukraine's President Volodymyr Zelensky as he looks to negotiate an end to the Russia-Ukraine war. As a senior NATO commander warns, Vladimir Putin is becoming increasingly cavalier, dangerous and risk accepting. He spoke with the Associated Press at a security conference in Estonia. Forecasters keeping a close eye on the potential for a strong nor'easter that could impact tens of millions of people this weekend.
21: Some of this heavy surf already coming in. We could see waves up to 18 feet in the coming days as this nor'easter is developing with wind gusts up to 60 miles per hour. And what that could possibly do is knock out power to many communities up and down the island. 95 corridor. Over 80 million people are going to be affected in 13 different states.
14: Fox Weather's Robert Ray in Kill Devil Hills, North Carolina. 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
3: Mostly clear skies this evening, and we'll see a low near 46. Winds are south-southeast at 11 to 14 miles per hour. Wednesday, a slight chance of showers, otherwise mostly sunny and breezy, with winds south-southeast 15 to 22, with gusts reaching as high as 34 miles per hour. Highs are in the low 70s. Wednesday evening, showers with a possible thunderstorm. Lows will be in the lower 50s. From the Flag Skywatch Weather Center, I am meteorologist Leah Jones.
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17: All right, it's Tuesday, September the 22nd. Common Sense for the American People. Scott Jennings broadcasting live today from New York City. We've been spending some time on the show today talking about America's energy future. And if you take anything away from this, it's that America needs more power and we need it fast. We have AI emerging. We have data centers. We have a resurgence in American manufacturing, and it's driving electricity demand higher. And a lot of people out there are worried about the cost of their monthly energy bills. Joining us to discuss this with a specific aspect of it is former Minnesota Governor Tim Pawlenty, the president and CEO, newly minted president and CEO of the Solar Energy Industries Association. Governor Pawlenty, welcome to the show.
5: Great to be with you, Scott, and all your listeners.
17: All right, let's start here. Americans are worried about affordability. Electricity bills are, of course, part of that. Make the case for adding more solar and storage to bring those bills down.
5: Yeah, in short, America has a huge demand for energy, and we need all the above, and we're an important part of that pie chart. And so what can solar and storage do? Storage meaning big batteries. First of all, we're cost-effective by any reasonable calculation and measure. Two, we're quick to deploy when many other platforms and technologies take a long time to get in the ground. Three, we're reliable with batteries, as I just mentioned. And importantly, we're clean. And whether you're this way or that way on environmental issues, who's against clean?
17: All right. You've been around Republican politics a long time, so have I. This conversation about solar and renewable energy, a little fraught on the American right in some quarters. Give the conservative case for solar energy, and maybe just broadly, why has energy become so polarized? Why is it such a partisan issue? We all need energy, whether you're a liberal or conservative, you got to turn the lights on, and you'd like to do it at a low cost. When did we get off the rails of partisanship in energy, and specifically on solar, the conservative case for it?
5: Yeah, I think it got snarled up in other issues. And so if you go back a few years, look, energy policy has always been a little partisan, but not this partisan. And so under President Biden, they passed something called the IRA, the ill-named Inflation Reduction Act.
17: Right.
5: But nonetheless, it included a bunch of pro-renewable stuff, tax incentives. By the way, all energy is subsidized. We won't go into all that, but it is subsidized. And then when the Republicans got control, they took that, most of it, away, and it's being sunsetted. So the lesson is we need to be durable in terms of this discussion, regardless of who's in charge. And I think the way we communicate to Republicans and to conservatives is we got a great economic argument. The country needs more power. We're for all of the above. And if you look at not the spin shops, but the places that do just straight down the middle, balls and strikes, like Lazard, the investment banking firm, well-respected, they say, look, solar and storage is now the most cost-effective source of new energy on the grid. And there's a reason the markets are responding to this. 70% of all the new energy going on the grid year-to-date is solar and storage. Similar percentage last year and about the same the year before. So solar should not only be not being kicked in the shin, it should be thanked for being the major contributor to new energy on the grid at a time when we desperately need it.
17: I think sometimes people hear this conversation about the source of energy and they maybe get it in their mind that we have to do either or. Well, if we're doing solar, it means we're not doing natural gas or we're not doing coal or we're not doing fossil fuels. That's not really the case. It's as conservative, I mean, for years, we always said in campaigns, we're all of the above. We want any energy we can generate. We want any electron.
5: Absolutely.
17: All of the above. And in Kentucky, we say also all of the below, because we're a coal-producing state. But I somewhere along the way, I think we sort of got convinced that these things are necessarily in opposition to each other, when in fact, it could all really work together.
5: We do need to work together, and the demand is so large and so urgent, we're going to need it all. And one important thing I forgot to mention, Scott, that in the old days, most of the solar panels, or many of them, came from China. So understandable concerns from a conservative and any perspective, and we don't want that. And so now almost none come from China, less than 1%, and we're rapidly rapidly Americanizing the supply chain and manufacturing base for solar and storage. It's not there yet, but it's making great progress. Some of the other pieces of it, the parts of it, still come from other parts of the world, but again, almost no solar panels anymore come from China.
0: Wow, I had no idea, to be honest, because I think that is the number one thing you hear when you go out and talk to people about this or you debate the issues. It's, well, you're just trying to put Chinese solar panels on this farmland here in Minnesota or Kentucky, but you're saying all of this is now being sourced in the United States.
5: The United States manufacturing base and supply chain has the capacity to supply all of the solar and storage needs in the country, but it's not at capacity yet. By the way, people like Elon Musk are building, you know, rumored to be building one of the huge, world's largest solar component part and panel manufacturing facilities in Texas. So we're excited about that. But again, there's still a lot of imports coming from other countries, and not the panels, but the parts. Just not China, but the important thing is that is dramatically and increasingly becoming American. We used to be the 14th largest producer of solar panels in the world not too long ago, 5 years ago. Now we're third.
0: All right. We have AI, data centers, a lot of manufacturing coming back into the United States. There's a lot of immediate demand for electricity. Talk to us about solar being the thing that can be done the fastest.
5: Yeah.
0: And there's a lot of, I mean, say vis-a-vis nuclear. It'd take a long time to build a nuclear plant. We're pro-nuclear too. But for solar, is it the fastest thing we can do to at least meet these immediate surging demands?
5: Yeah, without question. And so if you think about what solar can do, we can go from concept to turning the switch on inside of 24 months on a lot of these projects. Mm-hmm. The other things that you mentioned, natural gas, in the future, small modular nuclear reactors can play an important role, and we are not against that. We're for that in the broad sense. But keep in mind, those are 5 to 10 years, best case, to get a new one planned through the litigation, through the permitting, in the ground, and flipping the switch on. So in addition to those other things I mentioned, we're quick to deploy and we're available.
0: You might recognize that voice. That's Tim Pawlenty, the former governor of Minnesota, former presidential candidate. He is now in charge of the Solar Industries Association, and we're in New York City broadcasting live today here on Salem Radio. Governor, you've been following the energy legislation discussion that's been going on in Washington, been going on for a lot of years, permitting reform, and it feels like the vibrations feel like maybe they're on the brink of a bipartisan breakthrough in the Senate. Senator Thune actually came on this show while we were in Dallas at the Republican convention and made a little news and said, I think I can get this done before the election. Feels like this is the week. If something is to occur, this is the week. What are you hearing on this front? Are we on the brink?
5: Yeah, I think so. We're optimistic. There's still some work to be done, probably maybe now in the lame duck. But keep in mind, this underscores the fact that we have a bipartisan piece of legislation in this environment weeks before the election that's possible. Tells you something. Tells you that America has a desperate, urgent need for more energy and permitting reform, not cutting corners, but just speeding up the process is a big piece of that. And it would be a great accomplishment if this bipartisan piece of legislation could get through the Congress.
0: Are there solar projects that are being held up by red tape and process fouls out there that this,
5: yes,
0: as discussed, this bill would clear up?
5: Well, you imagine there's a little politics involved, and so I won't name names or agencies, but some of them have put solar panels and projects and renewable energy projects under what's called enhanced review, which means we're taking a harder look at it and slowing down the process. Keep in mind, our friends in other parts of the energy discussion don't like this either, even though they're more favored currently, because in a future administration where they're not favored, they could be the ones under enhanced review. So the entire energy community, if you will, is speaking with one voice, which is get fair rules of the road, apply them to everybody, let us compete, and solar and storage will just be fine.
0: Yeah, that's sort of the issue here is you got to get people on the right and the left on this issue to just lock arms and say, if you're on the right, I'm going to be accepting there's going to be renewable energy projects, and on the left, you've got to be accepting there's going to be some fossil fuel energy projects. And by the way, it's all good.
5: It's all good
0: for the American people. We have to lock arms here. But I think what Thune said to me the other day was correct, which is if you wait until after the election, let's say the Democrats sweep everything. The idea that this gets done in that environment, to me, I don't think you'd see the left move on anything that would ever empower a fossil fuel project out there. So if the environment exists today, they really do need to strike while the iron is hot.
5: Well, we want to make sure, again, without, just make the rules the same for everybody and let us compete. And two other quick things before we go, so I know we're on time. First of all, Iran can't block the sun, so this is also a national security issue. Our Republican friends love nuclear energy. Guess what the biggest source of nuclear energy in the universe is?
0: The sun.
5: Fusion. Yeah, exactly. And then importantly, you know, when you look at national security issues and the rest, we have an opportunity to Americanize this. We're for that, and I want to just underscore that as well.
0: One thing I don't think it's discussed as much, and but you hear the sort of the quip all the time when you're talking about solar as well. You know, the sun doesn't always shine. What if the clouds come out, Scott? Talk to us, Governor Pawlenty, about this battery storage. It kind of changes the equation.
5: Changes the whole discussion, because that was one of the big, besides, you know, it's all coming from China, which it's not anymore. The other one was, well, the sun doesn't shine all day or all week, or some days it's cloudy. And now we have the advent of these massive, huge commercial scale, utility scale batteries that can, used to be 2 or 4 hours, then 6 or 8 hours. Now they're on the verge of doing a 10 to maybe 12 hour battery. And that essentially solves this whole variability issue, because if you can store up enough energy in those batteries, then you've smoothed out the ability for these panels to be available all the time.
0: You're out there talking to folks all over the country. Give me an idea what your assessment of the local political viability of solar is. I mean, we went through a period where there was a lot of resistance to solar projects. You know, like if somebody were wanting to do this, say, on a piece of land that had been a farm for a long time, you had a lot of luck. Even if the farmer wanted to do it, you had some local resistance to that. Where we sit today, has that improved at all?
5: Yeah, two things. One is Tony Fabrizio, the president's pollster, well-respected, well-known, did some polling recently on solar and storage, as did Kellyanne Conway. And they both concluded in their results that the vast majority of Republicans support solar and storage. So that's a good sign. And in terms of the farmland issue, Scott, you should know that we've GPS mapped this, geomapped this, and currently 0.07%, not 7%, 0.07% of the prime farmland in America is under solar panels. And so even if you tripled solar on farmland, it would be 0.21%, so it's a fraction of 1%. That being said, we want to be sensitive

0: You'd expect to see the North Dakota oil and natural gas industry working at wells and processing facilities. What you might not know is our oil and gas industry also works to build roads, provide school funding, and even protect us from flooding by creating nearly 50,000 jobs statewide and generating billions of tax dollars annually to support our infrastructure, our great outdoors, and our schools. North Dakota Petroleum Foundation, advancing the possibilities.
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2: Thanks
1: today.
2: For having me, Scott. Appreciate it.
1: 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We'll have more news after this. It's Scott Jennings on Salem. Stay with us.
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3: Now, for America's favorite pundit, it's Scott Jennings.
4: And it is Tuesday, September the 22nd. Common sense for the American people. Scott Jennings is here alongside me, the former governor of Minnesota, Tim Pawlenty. I suspect there's a lot of people in Minnesota that wish you were the current governor of Minnesota, given everything I've read about how state government is operating up there. Let me actually start with Minnesota, Governor. How do you handicap the politics there? I've seen polling this week showing Michelle Tafoya tied with Peggy Flanagan, who's Tim Walz's lieutenant governor. I've seen a poll that shows the current AG, Keith Ellison, who everybody knows, is actually behind. People think of Minnesota as a blue state. Do Republicans have a chance there this year?
5: Well, there was somebody who was the last elected candidate in Minnesota going on 20 years ago. That was me.
4: Yeah.
5: Minnesota is a blue state, Scott, but there are times and circumstances where we can win statewide. And one of the things going on in Minnesota, it was the epicenter of some of the largest fraud, government fraud in the country. It got a lot of publicity. People are very frustrated about that. And so you have a lot of independents, even some moderate Democrats, taking a second or third look at these Republican candidates, and they're tied in the polls. So now it's going to come down to, in the races that you mentioned, now it's going to come down to the relative turnout between the Republicans and the Democrats.
4: Yeah, Flanagan, the lieutenant governor, I mean, she seems to be one of the most fringe radical candidates in America. I mean, she's not getting a ton of attention the way El Sayed is in Michigan or other people, but she's out there on some things. And I think the Republicans went out and got the exact right person, Tafoya, who sort of fits the state, very polished communicator. I mean, the dynamics of that race strike me as one that even if you're running in a bad environment, you could see how a Republican might outkick their coverage.
5: Yeah, it lined up well for the Republicans in this regard. We have, as you just mentioned, Peggy Flanagan, who is the current lieutenant governor. So as the current lieutenant governor, she owns some of this fraud problem. People are correctly saying you were part of the administration. You didn't catch it quick enough. You didn't do anything about it. And then she's also, while not, you know, officially DSA, she's DSA aligned in the eyes of most commentators.
4: Yes.
5: Running against a fairly, you know, down the middle Republican by Minnesota standards. And so, and a great communicator and somewhat of a celebrity. So this is the best sort of matchup that the Republicans could have asked for in Minnesota. The macro environment in Minnesota is not great, of course. You might imagine the president's numbers are underwater substantially, as they are in other parts of the country. So that's not helpful. But we do have some dynamics in Minnesota that I think give us the best shot in a long time.
4: We started the show today, Governor Pawlenty, with some really sobering and troubling polling data that just broke last night. This was a poll of Democratic voters. 59% of Democrats in this national survey said they would react positively to a headline announcing that military leaders had removed President Trump from power. So you had 59% of Democrats in this survey essentially saying they would cheer on the news of a military coup. And maybe more troubling, 29%, so nearly 3 in 10, said they would react positively to the news if they heard it that President Trump had been assassinated while speaking at a rally. When you hear numbers like that, what does that tell you about the state of American politics and really the state of the American left and how they view President Trump? And they're broken right now. Are they ever recoverable?
5: When you have that percent of the American public talking in favor of a military coup or a political assassination, that tells you we are in a very dark place. We are a very unfortunate place. And we've got to find a better way back, Scott. It is really sad. It's tragic. It's frightening. It's dangerous. But, you know, the founder said in order to have a democracy, you got to have an informed citizenry. And that includes things like, do you respect how we actually make change in this country? And political assassinations and military coups are not the way to do it.
4: There was another survey that we highlighted at the top of the show today. It was from the Foundation for Individual Rights and Expression. Over the last 6 years, they have surveyed 300,000 college students. And I'll just tell you some of the numbers. 69% of them believe shouting down a campus speaker can be acceptable. 54% say blocking people from entering an event is acceptable. 34% said that using violence to stop someone from speaking can be acceptable. And that number had gone up by 10 points in the last 4 years. We're on a bad trajectory. I'll give you the last word on it. You've been around a long time. How do you reverse these trends?
5: Well, I think you've got to get people informed about why this stuff matters. You know, do you really have a democracy if you don't have free speech? Do you really say that you're for tolerance when the tolerance only extends to people who agree with you? The definition of political violence actually is the definition of political terrorism. Mm. And so it doesn't take a rocket scientist to look at this and say, free speech is pretty important, political terrorism is not acceptable, and we should make sure that if you're say that we're all tolerant, we should be tolerant to hear other people, not just those who agree with us. And so it's not hard. It's just a matter of can we, as an American politic, body politic, agree that those are our values. And if we can't do that, we are in deep, you know what.
4: Yeah, I worry about those college numbers, because those college kids answering that survey, that's tomorrow's adults. That's tomorrow's voters.
5: One thing I will say, Scott, just quickly, I know we're on time, but, you know, the answer to socialism, the rise of the socialism, is better capitalism.
4: Totally.
5: And so we got to have not students and young people informed, but we also have to make sure the benefits of capitalism are spread to more people so they don't grab onto socialism ignorantly.
4: He's Tim Pawlenty. I'm Scott Jennings. See you tomorrow.
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11: Today is the autumnal equinox. I talked about why today's sunrise, sunset are not separated by exactly 12 hours last week. So today I'll mention another weird equinox fact. Because the Earth revolves around the sun in an ellipse, not a circle, it takes the Earth fewer days to travel from the autumnal equinox to the vernal equinox in the spring than it does to go from the spring to the autumnal equinox. What that means is our warm season is several days longer than our cold season. When you live in a cold climate like we do, I think most of you would agree that's a good thing. Of course, the folks in the southern hemisphere end up with a longer cold season.
10: That's the Richeson Report, your focus on the field with North Dakota State climatologist Darrell Richeson.
2: 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WCFG Dilworth, Fargo, Moorhead, USA. The Flag. 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
12: Mulling the next step. I'm Sue Guzman, Fox News. President Trump delivering his speech before the United Nations General Assembly today and reiterating his threat against Iran. Fox Business Network's Edward Lawrence.
13: He talked about Iran, his successes. He talked about the U.S. economy. He also talked about renaming artificial intelligence. The president says he's open to a deal, but is contemplating total annihilation for the Iranian leaders. Before it comes to that, here's the pitch.
14: I called on all nations to join us in enforcing the complete economic isolation of Iran until they stop their attacks on commercial shipping, relinquish their nuclear ambitions, and cease their support of terror.
13: Now, the chokehold on the Strait of Hormuz pushed up oil prices, which increased gas prices.
12: China's ramping up its production of electric cars, and that is shaking up the global auto industry. Fox's Steve Harrigan reports from Beijing, China.
15: Every 78 seconds, a new Chinese EV rolls off the assembly line. Machines made by machines. Some production lines are 100% automated. The cheapest models sell here for the equivalent of $10,000. The next step up, even with 40% European tariffs, goes for $25,000, one-third cheaper than comparable European models. Consumer satisfaction appears to be high in countries like the UK, which has seen double-digit growth in Chinese EV sales in the past year. Chinese electric vehicles are connected. That means they collect and transmit data back to China. President Trump signaled he may be open to the construction of Chinese car plants on U.S. territory.
12: World leaders today painting differing views of the future of AI at the UN. Some calling it killer robots, others superintelligence. Secretary General Antonio Guterres warned of the potential dangers and called for more oversight. 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
20: 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And
21: let's solve child abuse before it ever happens.
12: Officials have ruled the sudden death of actor Hayden Panettiere accidental after she consumed a mix of prescription and illicit drugs. Fox's Jonathan Hunt has the details.
22: She had taken a mixture that included the frequently deadly fentanyl, as well as the anti-anxiety drug alprazolam, better known as Xanax, methocarbamol, which is a muscle relaxant, and quetiapine, which is an antipsychotic drug used to treat bipolar disorder and depression. Panettiere, who was 36, died on August 16th in Greenville, South Carolina. Emergency responders arrived at an apartment there, found her in cardiac arrest, and were unable to resuscitate her. She had traveled to South Carolina from Los Angeles just the day before and was in Greenville with her on and off boyfriend Brian Hickerson when she died. According to a police report, Hickerson showed officers a bag of medications he said Panettiere had been taking.
12: Panettiere had been open about her struggles with drug use, saying they began when she started her acting career as a child. She died less than a week before what would have been her 37th birthday. Former Vice President Kamala Harris is backing Michigan Democratic Senate candidate Abdul El-Sayed as he tries to shore up support among blacks voters. Fox's Mike Tobin reports from Detroit.
23: Harris back in campaign mode, arriving at a black-led Detroit midwife center for a roundtable discussion about black maternal health. The sub-agenda was politics and generating support for Michigan's Democratic Senate nominee Abdul El-Sayed, who did poorly with black voters in his surprise primary victory.
24: Because on this subject, I know he will be a champion. And I have a right to say that.
23: His Republican opponent, Mike Rogers, released a statement reading, "Desperate times call for desperate measures. And Abdul is so desperate that he's parachuting Kamala Harris into Michigan to save his flailing campaign."
12: I'm Sue Guzman. This is Fox News.
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0: Mostly clear skies this evening, and we'll see a low near 46. Winds are south-southeast at 11 to 14 miles per hour. Wednesday, a slight chance of showers, otherwise mostly sunny and breezy, with winds south-southeast 15 to 22, with gusts reaching as high as 34 miles per hour. Highs are in the low 70s. Wednesday evening, showers with a possible thunderstorm. Lows will be in the lower 50s. From the Flag Skywatch Weather Center, I am meteorologist Leah Jones.
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31: 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It is the Lars Larson Show, and you're welcome to call. 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And what's always been true for 30 years, if you're a naysayer and you call this show and you end up talking to Joel, the producer, Joel Maha does a great job, and you tell him, I disagree with Lars, he's completely wrong, he's going to put you first in line. We've always done that with naysayers. We always will. And the naysayer is free to advance their argument. And then take a couple of questions from me, as the lawyers like to say, in aid of an objection. 866-439-5277. Should we be concerned when we find out that a member of the U.S. Postal Service actually trashed a bunch of election ballots? Let me get into the details of that in just a moment. First, I want to give you an idea of what's coming up this hour. An 83-year-old grandmother didn't want to die, but Canada made her anyway. What can we learn from the Reagan era about fighting inflation and rebuilding America's economy? Donald Trump just secured a long-term U.S. foothold in Greenland. What does it mean for America's security in the Arctic? Yeah, and I've got to mention Cuba, because Cuba wasn't very happy about Donald Trump's speech at the United Nations today. We'll get to that as well. And take a moment to cast a vote in my X poll. We put up a brand new poll question every day. Today's is a whopper. Should the government make a home visit to the family of every single newborn, in this case, in the state of Massachusetts? Now, this is a dumb idea in Massachusetts, but it's not a dumb idea that is unique to Massachusetts. It's actually been tried in other states in America, but it is very, very much about Big Brother. And you would think that the political instincts, even of a dimwit Democrat like Massachusetts Governor Maura Healey, would say, you know, when everybody's concerned about their privacy and flock cameras are not very popular, maybe the idea of having Big Brother come to your house and do a household visit to check up on the family of a newborn is probably not an idea that a lot of people are going to warm up to. Should the government make a home visit to every newborn? Massachusetts Governor Maura Healey, well, over the weekend, she announced she would expand the Commonwealth's so-called Welcome Family Program. Quote, everybody in the state, this is Maura Healey, the governor, everybody in the state, when you have a baby, you're going to have a home visit within days or weeks, and that will be an opportunity for a health care provider to make an assessment to see if you need some additional support or resources. Now, I want to ask you this. How many American families, when they come to the door after bringing home mom and the brand new baby from the hospital, and a few days or a couple of weeks later, somebody shows up at the door and says, I'm from the state, in this case, Massachusetts, and we want to come in and talk to you. We want to come in and make an assessment. We want to determine whether or not your house is a good place for this baby. We want to make a determination about whether you parents are good for this baby. I know that an awful lot of Americans would say, come back with a warrant. When you have reason to believe there's a crime, come back with a warrant. In the meantime, get off my doorstep. I have a feeling that's how a lot of people are going to react to this. And since it's already been tried in other states and rejected in other states, why Democrat governors see the idea that an apparatchik from the state government is going to have any better idea of whether or not you make a good parent or a bad parent, whether your home is a good home or a bad home. Do you suppose if they had visited Lindsay Clancy in the first couple of months that she had her baby? I mean, it was 8 months in before she finally killed her baby, and nobody disputes that she did, and yet that crazy jury could not find her guilty of the crime. But do you think that a home visit from a state bureaucrat would have done her any good or her kids any good? I mean, it's arguably possible, but remember, she'd gone along all that time, 8 months, and then one day decided to kill the kids, and then claims that after that, her mental illness is no longer present. So think about that. Should the government make a home visit to every newborn? My answer is going to be no, an absolute no. You can answer the question any way you like. You'll find it at Lars Larson Show and at LarsLarson.com. 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AMAC has the conservative values I believe in. I joined the group more than a decade ago. You can join it too. Just go to amac.us or call 888-262-2006. AMAC is better. Better for you and better for America. Yesterday's poll question, does the First Amendment guarantee that reporters have access to the White House no matter how inaccurate they are? My answer was no. 91% of you agreed. A solid 9% of you, though, disagreed and said, yes, they do have a right. Now, let me get to the Postal Service employee in Utah who is trashing those ballots. The U.S. Department of Justice has opened up a sealed indictment that charges a Postal Service employee with allegedly disposing of mail-in ballots. This is one of the many weaknesses of vote by mail. According to the DOJ, the employee allegedly failed to deliver 300 ballots to Utah County residents, along with other items not related to elections. Several Eagle Mountain residents were unable to vote in June. These people are calling saying we didn't get our ballots. Utah County Clerk Aaron Davidson told Fox 13 earlier this month they all seem to be in one House district, House District 50. During a media conference on Tuesday, department officials did not release a motive for failing to deliver the ballots. I mean, maybe it was just laziness. Henderson is currently, the man who is the suspect, under investigation by the DOJ for failing to comply with her duties as the state's chief elections officer. The investigation came weeks after the department threatened criminal prosecution if she failed to turn over the state's voter records list. So, do you like vote by mail? I don't. I don't like it at all. And by the way, what does this poll suggest about the state of the Democrat Party? Democrats are so desperate to see President Trump out of office, a majority would be happy to see him overthrown in a military coup or die in his sleep. That's what a brand new poll is showing. 6 in 10 Democrats, 59%, said they would feel very positive or somewhat positive if they learned that a junta had removed Trump and seized control of the American government. 55% said they'd feel the same if the president passed away peacefully, and a solid one-third of Democrats say they would feel very or somewhat positive if the president were assassinated at a rally. That's the Democrat Party. 43% of them said they would feel very or somewhat negative about the news. Not even a majority said they would feel very or somewhat negative about the news. And then Donald Trump gave a speech, and he said freedom will be coming to Cuba. Take a listen.
2: My administration is also seeking a fundamental change in the situation in Cuba, where the communist regime is under great pressure, the biggest pressure they've ever been under. It's an absolutely failed state. It's failing like never before, and it will fall.
31: And it will fall. Well, Donald Trump has put an effective oil embargo against Cuba. The Cuban delegation at the United Nations decided to walk right out the door, so they made their feelings known. But The Trump administration has ratcheted up sanctions against entities related to Cuba's military and communist regime. Coming up, should we bring back Ronald Reagan's playbook to try to fix America's economy? We'll get to that up next.

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8: Hey, it's Scott Hanna from What's On Your Mind. 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
0: Hey, welcome back to the Lars Larson Show. It's a pleasure to be with you, and I'm glad to get to your phone calls and emails. Think about this. double-digit inflation, crushing interest rates, a nation looking for answers. Sound familiar? That was 1979. Ronald Reagan had the fix, and voters chose him. Is his old playbook the cure for 2026? Richard Stern joins me now, currently serving as vice president of the Plymouth Institute for Free Enterprise and Advancing American Freedom. Richard, welcome back.
11: Always a pleasure to be on.
0: So generically, or generally, is the Reagan playbook the one that could fix this situation?
11: Absolutely. Look, at the end of the day, inflation is about one thing, and it's about more dollars chasing fewer goods. It means that there isn't enough of the stuff we need, and that's exactly what supply-side economics did in the 80s. Can do for us again, get more stuff.
0: And I know that that's been turned into a punchline by the left, but I think it actually works. Supply-side economics says, go out and let Americans produce a lot of what we need, put it on the store shelves or wherever it belongs, and sell it, and everybody ends up better off because the workers have jobs, the marketplace has goods and services, the government gets taxes out of it. I mean, everybody wins, right?
11: Absolutely. You know, the left tries to overcomplicate things. They try to hide behind all kinds of jargon, but it's really simple. Look around. Look at the food on your table, the roof over your head, the clothes on your back. How much of that was produced, invented, given to you by a bureaucrat, by a politician? And the answer is, right, none of it. It comes from businessmen and investors, entrepreneurs, workers. You have to go out in the real world and actually produce stuff. The reason why housing's unaffordable is because we've got, you know, regulations and zoning laws that make it impossible to build new homes. That's exactly what the solution is. Build more stuff, get government out of the way.
0: And, you know, it's funny, Richard, because I went through that era in the late 70s. I bought my first house in 1980, and I'll tell people, I said, this 6% stuff, it's painful, yes, but it pales by comparison. They said, why is that? I said, I paid 11. I worked as a land sales contract to buy my first house when I was 21 years old, and it was 11%. They said, 11? I said, yeah, the banks were charging 16 on some mortgages. And I said, so 11 was, in relative terms, it was a good deal. And it was a good deal for the people I was buying it from, too, a retired couple, you know, and I sent them a check every month. And, you know, and I did stuff that I couldn't have gotten away with today because a bank never would have loaned me, you know, money to buy a house where the payment was half of my take-home pay. They just said, no, you're not allowed to do it, but I did it. And so we can solve this problem. But the problem is, how do we get America back to work, and how do we clear some of this bureaucratic nonsense out of the way so people can grow food, make stuff, build houses, and do all those things?
11: Well, and, you know, one of the things that people miss about what you were just talking about in the 70s, you know, is that the interest rates were so high to account for price controls for decades and the government getting off the gold standard and obliterating the value of your dollars. What have we seen for decades, as you just said, more regulations, more red tape, but more deficits. And so, look, the reason why rates are feeling higher today, the reason why we had so much inflation during COVID, it's the same old, same old. The government spending your money, hitting you with the bill through inflation. Look, there's only one real solution here. We've got to put the right people in the Congress, the right people to the admin, and they've got to focus on deregulation, writing the executive things that get rid of regs. Congress needs to pass laws that get rid of junk that's accumulated for decades, that holds down the private sector, that spends your money for you with an endless stream of false promises, of false gifts of government spending for politicians. Unless we've got the discipline to do that and hold Congress accountable, we won't get out of this.
0: Okay, and how much of this is because of regulations that are more at the local level? And that's where I'm talking about housing more than anything else, which could be either houses for sale or apartments for rent. That's decisions at the state and local level, not at the Congress, isn't it?
11: It is. So there's a tremendous amount of regulatory burdens at both levels, but there's a missing variable here, which is a lot of times the local regulations are there because you can't get your hands on federal dollars unless you play by the federal government's rules. If you ever wanted to know why the drinking age is the same in every U.S. state, it's because you need that to get your hands on federal highway trust fund money. Yep. There's about $1 trillion or so dollars a year that the federal government spends on it. But you're also right. Zoning laws, you know, all of the building code things, all of that is at the local level. We need a top-to-bottom approach for deregulation.
0: Well, Richard, let me pitch an idea. Maybe, because I have lots of crazy ideas. My audience would tell you that. But if the biggest players when it comes to financing housing are Fannie Mae, Freddie Mac, and FHA, and maybe even throw in USDA in there just for fun, and you say, okay, what do they have to do with anything? When you look across the landscape of America, and there are places that have reasonable levels of regulation, San Antonio and Austin both rolled a lot of their regulations back, and they got a ton of new housing built just because the private marketplace said, hey, finally, you've taken the constraints off and we can build. Meanwhile, you've got Los Angeles, where it costs over 30% of the cost of a house goes into just government paperwork. And say, what if the big mortgage agencies like Fannie Mae, Freddie Mac, FHA, and USDA said, guess what? In the places where you have low levels of regulation, we're going to give favorable rates for mortgages there. And in the places that decide to keep the crazy government regulations, like Los Angeles or Seattle or places like that, you guys can pay the higher rates. We'll make it revenue neutral. That is, as much as we're charging some people less, we're going to charge the other people more, and we're going to give every one of those states or localities an incentive, a kick in the butt to drop their regulations down and let the housing happen.
11: Well, as always, I love your crazy ideas, and this is one of them. You know, so we've got our new Affordability 101 project out that goes through over 101 policy memos on how to deal with things. A lot of it is deregulation. We have things in there talking about these government-run, mortgage financers. You're talking about, we also got things in there talking about, local red tape and et cetera. And what's talking about there is hitting on something that we focus on, which is, make it so that, frankly, we privatize some of these, or if they're going to stay public, the way you just said, make the rules and regulations make sense. Don't just keep financing stupid, bad, corrupt policies. And that's true whether it's, government-run banks or whether it's straight government subsidy monies. But, you're absolutely right. This is a lot of where the problem comes from.
0: Well, and Richard, I'll tell you what, I'll go even further than that. If you say we're going to have the guide, I would rather have it privatized as well. I'd put all that back in the private, but until it is, as long as the federal government has its hands on it, I do the same thing with student loans. Say, you want to borrow money to go to college? What do you plan to do? I plan to be an engineer. Well, there's lots of jobs for that. Or I plan to be a nurse. There's lots of jobs for that. We'll be glad to give you favorable rates and plenty of money to go to school. I want to get a degree in ethnic studies or women's studies or DEI. Yeah, guess what, buddy? You're going to be paying the punitive rate for a loan. We're not going to be very easy about that. You think that might straighten out some of the colleges, too?
11: Well, you would love this. In Affordability 101, one of the memos we have in there, I may or may not be the author of that memo, but one of the memos is literally make colleges take on the risk of student loans. And that's exactly the point we make in there, which is that, these colleges will offer, underwater basket weaving degrees because it's taxpayer money funding it. They don't care if you get a job with a degree afterward. They don't care if the taxpayers are made whole. They get their money, they give you a stupid degree, and they keep going about their business, hiring administrators, not even...
0: Doesn't make any sense. Hey, Richard, that's Richard Stern from Advancing
10: America. The Lars Larson Show.

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1: Mulling the next step. I'm Sue Guzman, Fox News. President Trump delivering his speech before the United Nations General Assembly today and reiterating his threat against Iran. Fox Business Network's Edward Lawrence.
2: He talked about Iran, his successes. He talked about the U.S. economy. He also talked about renaming artificial intelligence. The president says he's open to a deal, but is contemplating total annihilation for the Iranian leaders. Before it comes to that, here's the pitch.
3: I call on all nations to join us in enforcing the complete economic isolation of Iran until they stop their attacks on commercial shipping, relinquish their nuclear ambitions, and cease their support of terror.
2: Now, the chokehold on the Strait of Hormuz pushed up oil prices, which increased gas prices.
1: China's ramping up its production of electric cars, and that is shaking up the global auto industry. Fox's Steve Harrigan reports from Beijing, China.
4: Every 78 seconds, a new Chinese EV rolls off the assembly line. Machines made by machines. Some production lines are 100% automated. The cheapest models sell here for the equivalent of $10,000. The next step up, even with 40% European tariffs, goes for $25,000, one-third cheaper than comparable European models. Consumer satisfaction appears to be high in countries like the UK, which has seen double-digit growth in Chinese EV sales in the past year. Chinese electric vehicles are connected. That means they collect and transmit data back to China. President Trump signaled he may be open to the construction of Chinese car plants on U.S. territory.
1: World leaders today painting differing views of the future of AI at the UN. Some calling it killer robots, others superintelligence. Secretary General Antonio Guterres warned of the potential dangers and called for more oversight. 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
13: Mostly clear skies this evening, and we'll see a low near 46. Winds are south-southeast at 11 to 14 miles per hour. Wednesday, a slight chance of showers, otherwise mostly sunny and breezy, with winds south-southeast 15 to 22, with gusts reaching as high as 34 miles per hour. Highs are in the low 70s. Wednesday evening, showers with a possible thunderstorm. Lows will be in the lower 50s. From the Flag Skywatch Weather Center, I am meteorologist Leah Jones.
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16: Hey, welcome back to the Lars Larson Show. Can I give you my fun fact of the day? Now, this is a grim one, but it's one that tells you a lot about where we're going. Which one do you suppose takes more lives? Canadian-based doctor-assisted suicide, which they try to pretty up by calling it medical assistance in dying. I think mostly because the doctors didn't want their name or title attached to it. Does that kill more people, or do homicides in the United States kill more people? And the answer is the number of people killed in medical assistance in dying in Canada is actually greater than the number of Americans who die as a result of homicide. They're both about 15,000 deaths every year. And both of them I consider horrific. Although for liberals, they appear to love doctor-assisted suicide. They actually say it's the right way to go. Well, in Canada, it's getting a bigger and bigger slice of the death curve all the time. So consider this story, and then I'll get to your calls at 866-HEY-LARS. That's 866-439-5277. Send your emails to talk@LarsLarson.com and vote in our X poll. You'll find the X poll every day at Lars Larson Show and at LarsLarson.com. An 83-year-old Canadian woman said she wanted to live, but her family says she was euthanized after telling doctors that she had made a mistake. Did Canada's assisted death system fail this woman? And did it fail her on purpose? Understand, in Canada, yes, they have national health insurance or national health care. And I know there are a lot of people who don't live in that system. I don't live in that system, thank God. But they think it's a great idea until you actually see how it works. And one of the things that's terrible about it is that the system is so short of resources, there are counties in America that have more MRIs or CAT scans that are available for veterinary care, animal care, than there are MRIs or CAT scanners in the nation of Canada. And you say, well, that can't possibly be true. It is. It's true. So consider this story. An 83-year-old Canadian woman and her family, she's dead now, but her family is demanding answers. She died through what they call medical assistance in dying. It is the euphemism that is used for state-assisted suicide. That's what's really going on. And when people say, well, you can't call it that, Lars, yes, I can. Because when people say, well, do you want to give up control of your body? Well, I'll tell you what does give up control of your body. It's medical assistance in dying. Because, sad to say, if a person in this world decides I'm going to take my own life, I don't agree with that. I don't subscribe to that idea that suicide is the answer to your problems. But if you decide to do it, in reality, nobody can stop you from doing it. And if you decide that you're going to allow the state, whether it's a country like Canada or like the United States, whether it's an individual state like one of the 50 states in America, the minute you involve the government in making that decision, it gives them a level of control over what you can and cannot do. Now, doctor-assisted suicide came to the United States, I think, close to 20 years ago. And when they did that, people said, wow, I finally have the right to kill myself. And the answer is no, you don't. No, because now that you've given the state a role in it, the state gets to say, under what circumstances are you allowed to use medical assistance in dying or doctor-assisted suicide? They don't want to call it suicide either. And so you say, well, hold on. I didn't give it anything to the state. Yes, you did. The minute you involved them, they got to say, this person is entitled to do it. And in this case, I think you're going to find out when you hand it off to the state, sometimes you can end up with somebody dying who didn't intend to die. Now, she became distraught when she was told that the procedure she was undergoing would end her life. And she was showing signs of cognitive decline. But according to a member of her family, her grandmother still had a good appetite. She had had stomach cancer, but she still had a good appetite, and she rejected the idea of using medical assistance in dying when it was presented as an option. The granddaughter also says that her grandmother struggled during an assessment of her medical mental capacity. She incorrectly answered questions about members of her own family. And this granddaughter said she was present when the grandmother was given a second MAID assessment and said the doctor used really loose terms, never using the words death or dying. Now, if you're going to ask for somebody's permission to kill them, do you think you ought to be abundantly clear about what's going on? This is the quote I love best. My grandmother was a vulnerable senior who was let down when the doctors and the home bypassed every safeguard that was put in place to protect her. Euthanasia and assisted suicide cross a line that medicine should never cross, and I couldn't agree with that more. To your calls, let's start with Keith. Hey, Keith, welcome to the program. What's on your mind?
17: Hey, Lars, my father, he just passed away last Wednesday.
16: Sorry to hear that.
17: We are too, but he didn't have any quality of life. And here in Oregon, they call it death with dignity.
16: Nice euphemism, right?
17: Well, I mean, the thing is, his kidneys were failing, his heart valve was going out, he had diabetes. It just, everything was going wrong. He was incontinent. He was in bed since July 3rd, and he had no quality of life, you know. And
16: well,
17: so,
16: can I ask you a question then, Keith? I understand what you're saying. That if I walked into any nursing home in America tonight, that I could find dozens of people who meet that same description you just gave.
17: I don't know. Everybody has a different, situation.
16: Hold on to it. If you said you have no quality of life, do you think I'd find people who can't go to the toilet on their own, who have a difficult time eating on their own? Okay, so should we put all those people out of their misery?
17: No.
16: Well, why not?
17: See,
16: you made the case for your dad taking his own life with the assistance of the state. Why not get rid of all these other people as well? They don't have any quality of life.
17: Well, it wasn't really the state that did it. It took up to five doctors to get the okay.
16: Who licenses the doctors?
17: Well, the state. Then
16: yes.
17: Okay.
16: And so all I'm saying is the minute you involve this person, this doctor, the doctor gets his authority to do what he does from the state. And in fact, I want to give you a clue as to how the doctors look at all this mess. Do you think there's a reason the doctors don't say, let's not mess around with pills? If we wanted to put somebody out of their misery, we'd do it the way you do it with a dog or a cat. You would take an injection and you would inject them. There are a couple of common ways to do it. They use anesthetics that are very, very sensible and very friendly, to the person. You take your dog in and have your dog put down, and I've done it. It's sad, but when a dog has reached the end of its life and is suffering, you want to put the dog down. You don't do that with people. But
17: he made the decision himself. We didn't make it for him. He actually said,
16: Was he in his right mind?
17: Oh, he was in his right mind. That's the only way that the doctors would have signed off on it.
16: Exactly. And you're taking the doctor's word for it. This man knows what he's doing. Well, did he? Or did the system have an incentive to get rid of that man, too? Anyway, Keith, I appreciate the call, and I'm sorry for your loss.

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8: Hey, welcome back to the Lars Larson Show. It's a pleasure to be with you. I was glad to see when the word came down that President Trump had just locked down a deal to secure America's military future in the Arctic for generations. Is this the deal that finally puts China and Russia on notice? I thought we'd ask a few questions of Roma Duravi, who's former White House Deputy Communications Director. Welcome back to the program.
9: Great to be with you, Lars.
8: Tell me how we should see this deal, in which I know there was talk way back when about we're going to buy Greenland, and I don't know if Trump was doing that just for negotiations purposes, but what he got was a deal that said we're in charge of their security, which secures, more importantly, from my point of view, the United States of America. Am I seeing that the right way?
9: That's exactly right. Look, this is the art of the deal. That is something President Trump has done very well for decades and now has been doing for just about 10 years in his role in government and as president. 10 years in, and the mainstream media still does not understand President Trump. They do not understand that he is the expert deal maker. Just like you said, he talked about buying Greenland, and we can put all of that anxiety at ease because we have now joined Greenland in making it more secure in its own sovereign nation and allowing the U.S. to control the security of that region, which is extremely important for the security of the United States of America. And that is the number one priority, is the security of the United States of America.
8: And by the way, Roma, this is done with the full agreement of the people of Greenland and the government of the Netherlands, right? Of Denmark.
9: Absolutely.
8: Sorry, Denmark.
9: Yes, of Denmark. And that is, it's very important to those nations because when you talk about Greenland being exposed, it was exposed to our foreign adversaries, to Russia.

0: coming in, to China coming in. We've seen what that can do to a country. And so rather than sitting and waiting and wishing, President Trump got into action. He said, we are not going to leave this to chance. We are going to make a deal that is good for everyone. It is good for Greenland. It's good for Europe. It's good for our NATO allies. But most importantly, it is good for the United States of America. And again, it's so important that people listening understand that this is an America first decision. Deal now makes so that the United States has a stronger security presence to protect us. We can't rely on Canada, okay? We all know that, as much as we would love to. We have to be able to take control of our own security. America is the strongest military in the world, but we cannot fool ourselves that Russia and China are close behind. And so we have to take strategic moves. And that's exactly what this is. It is a extremely strategic move. And I'll say it here, Lars, it is a legacy project for President Trump. This is something that he will be remembered for in our history books. I guarantee you it will be the turning point of security for Europe and for America.
1: You know, the other piece to this is how much of the fact that by having an American agreement like this, it not only puts us in Greenland, but it also locks out other players like Russia and China, right?
0: Yes, exactly. So about two-thirds of the territory sits in the Arctic Circle, and we now have full security control of this area. I understand that the average American who's taking care of their family, going to work, putting food on the table, they might not be thinking about Greenland, and that's okay because our president is thinking about Greenland, and he's thinking about it because he wants to make sure that your country is the safest country in the world. He wants to make sure that, you know, let's not forget, we've been in Greenland for about 85 years.
1: We have.
0: So we have had a military presence there since World War II, but this is not an operational defense presence that it was back then today. And unfortunately, with everything going on in the world, with China and Russia puffing their chests, feeling like they have now taken some step towards being, you know, more, stronger and bigger leaders of military around the world, really, they're still just really loud barking dogs that don't have much bite. But that doesn't mean that we shouldn't take strategic steps to secure our nation. And so that is what we're doing for the first time in decades. President Trump is going to be putting new military bases in Greenland with trainings for our soldiers, and it will give us the posture of peace through strength. That has been his motto since day one of the very first Trump administration that I was part of, Lars, when you and I met.
1: Yep.
0: And that still rings true today. We have to have the posture of strength in order to have peace. And this is a huge step in that direction.
1: Well, and what I'm talking to Roma Duravi, who's the former White House Deputy Communications Director. This is a country that only has 50 or 60,000 people in it right now, doesn't it?
0: Yes, and so for that reason alone, you know, the investment will be there. The U.S. investment will be there, but it is from a operational perspective to strengthen our security. And
1: yeah.
0: So when it comes to, you know, goods and services, those deals will come out in the long run. But today, this is a huge turning point when it comes to creating a more peaceful world. This is a big step in the right direction towards making sure that Russia and China do not have another area that they can conquer. They do not have another area where they can threaten the United States. You know, they're far away, but Greenland, that was that stopping point for them, and they are no longer going to be able to do that.
1: Absolutely right. That's Roma Duravi, who's former White House Deputy Communications Director. Roma, it's a pleasure to have you back on the program, and thank you very much for that. By the way, You know, we all have to deal with computers these days. Now, I've got them all around me here in the studio. So are you sick like I am of dealing with a slow computer? Now, most people will put the blame on the device itself, but the real slowdown, that often comes from heavy traditional antivirus programs, the ones that hog up the storage and drag everything down. Webroot is a cloud-based antivirus engineered to stay out of your way, out of my way. 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
7: World leaders convene. I'm Deborah Valentine, Fox News. President Trump says the world must stand united against Iran's nuclear ambitions during remarks to world leaders at the United Nations General Assembly. Fox's Jared Halpern has more from the White House.
8: President Trump says he has a big decision to make between making a deal with Iran, allowing the country to rebuild.
9: Or do I annihilate the Islamic Republic and do it quickly, never giving them a chance to kill and destroy people and countries again.
8: The president at the UN General Assembly predicted a deal with Iran could be possible after the upcoming midterm elections. President Trump says all nations should isolate Iran economically as part of a pressure campaign. The president also says the U.S. rejects attempts to stifle artificial intelligence development, saying a better term for the technology is super intelligence. At the White House, Jared Halpern, Fox News.
7: President Trump remarking on the military agreement signed Tuesday at the UN between the U.S., Denmark, and Greenland. The president describing this agreement as unprecedented.
9: We will have the complete ability to do what is necessary to defend the American continent and also Europe and other places. No U.S. adversary will ever be permitted to establish a military presence in Greenland anymore or make sensitive investments there without our express written approval.
7: The audio of President Donald Trump, courtesy of UNTV. President Trump recently signed a commission formally making Secretary of State Marco Rubio his national security advisor. Rubio has held that role since May of 2025. Rubio is only the second person in U.S. history to simultaneously serve as Secretary of State and national security advisor. Henry Kissinger held both positions under President Nixon. 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
7: Israeli Prime Minister Benjamin Netanyahu posting a video on X attacking New York City Mayor Zohran Mamdani, who previously called for Netanyahu's arrest over an ICC warrant charging the Israeli leader with war crimes. Fox's Alexis McAdams has more.
21: The Israeli Prime Minister Benjamin Netanyahu is firing back at Mayor Zohran Mamdani. He says he's coming to New York City this week no matter what.
22: Shame on you, Mr. Mamdani. Shame on you for supporting the Hamas terrorist monsters who butchered our people.
21: This comes after the Democratic Socialist mayor called for the arrest of Netanyahu again. When asked about it this morning, Mamdani pointed to the International Criminal Court's arrest warrant for the Israeli prime minister.
23: As the prime minister, he is the architect of horrific genocide against Palestinians.
21: Yesterday, President Trump met with Mamdani. The mayor says they did not discuss Israel in the meeting, but Trump has already made it very clear that no one will be arresting Netanyahu when he comes to the United States.
7: In July, Mayor Mamdani released a video conceding that he did not have the legal authority to arrest Netanyahu over the warrant issued by the ICC, but maintained that he still believes the Israeli leader is a war criminal. The Trump administration says it is removing more than 700,000 people from Obamacare health care plans, claiming they're fraudulently enrolled. Vice President J.D. Vance explained how fraudsters were allegedly able to profit.
24: We had a system in this country that rewarded brokers, that made people rich for enrolling fake people in programs that are meant to ensure that our fellow citizens have health care. This was a scandal. And thanks to the work of Dr. Oz, Andy Ferguson, Secretary Kennedy, and of course, the leadership of the president, this is stopping.
7: The Trump administration is also tightening eligibility requirements for Affordable Care Act subsidies as part of a broader push to reduce alleged fraud. Democrats say cuts pushed by Republicans have resulted in millions of legitimate enrollees losing access. I'm Deborah Valentine. This is Fox News.
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26: Mostly clear skies this evening, and we'll see a low near 46. Winds are south-southeast at 11 to 14 miles per hour. Wednesday, a slight chance of showers, otherwise mostly sunny and breezy, with winds south-southeast 15 to 22, with gusts reaching as high as 34 miles per hour. Highs are in the low 70s. Wednesday evening, showers with a possible thunderstorm. Lows will be in the lower 50s. From the Flag Skywatch Weather Center, I am meteorologist Leah Jones.
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14: Welcome back to the Lars Larson Show. In a moment, I'm going to raise this issue for you. Can you imagine you're driving your car and you hit somebody? Now, it's an accident, but you hit somebody and run the man over with your car. And the man dies and you drive away. Generically, we describe that as hit and run. It is a felony in most states, especially if somebody got injured or killed. In this case, a 25-year-old man died. Now, when you finally get a guilty plea in that case, what do you suppose the appropriate punishment is for running a man down with your car? I understand it was an accident. It wasn't done deliberately. But you hit somebody with your car, and you killed them. And then having done that, you fled from the scene. And then you were found guilty. Would you think that 30 days in jail was the right punishment? I'm going to get into the details of that one in just a moment. First, welcome to the Lars Larson Show. It's a pleasure to be with you on a Tuesday night. If you want to join the best conversation in talk journalism, it's here every day at 866-HEY-LARS. That's 866-439-5277. 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If you disagree with me or anything else you hear on the show, we love naysayers and we'll put you right to the head of the line. A shout out to our friends in Staunton, Virginia, who catch my show Monday through Friday on WTON. That's AM 1240. And of course, you hear my friend Joe Thomas there as well. Let me tell you what's coming up this hour. A man filmed police misconduct, and he ended up getting arrested at gunpoint, where his First Amendment rights violated. Narnia is coming back to the big screen. But why is Hollywood changing one of its most iconic characters? And I'll tell you why you won't like that at all. One California city wants nearly $1,600 just to let you carry a legal firearm. Is that a fee, or is it a backdoor way of banning guns? And take a moment to cast a vote in our X poll. The question today, and we put a brand new question up every day, should the government make a home visit to every single newborn? Well, the state of Massachusetts, under Governor Maura Healey, member of the Democrat Party, she has announced an expansion of Massachusetts' Welcome Family Program. Quote, everybody in the state, when you have a baby, you're going to have a home visit within days or weeks, and there will be an opportunity for a government health care provider to make an assessment to see if you need some additional support and resources. If you were to frame it the way the late Ronald Reagan framed it, we're from the government and we're here to help you. And if anybody thinks that's a great idea, I'd be glad to take that call. The poll on X is found at Lars Larson Show and at LarsLarson.com and brought to you by AMAC, the Association of Mature American Citizens. 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I joined about a decade ago. 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Let me go first to Bill in New Jersey. Bill, thanks for listening on WOND. What's on your mind today?
16: This is about GM supplying parts for the missiles.
14: Yeah, what about it?
16: When I hear about the automakers doing that, usually there's trouble with it, where you have to get into it. The last time GM did that was with the respirators. They need them yesterday, that type of thing.
14: But why is it a bad idea to have General Motors supplying parts they're capable of making?
16: Oh, by itself, it doesn't. But if they got to get in on it, that means they got a real shortage, and they got to get it yesterday. Like they did during the war with the Jeeps. Willys couldn't make enough. They had to get Ford. And with the bombers, they had to retool.
14: Okay, but that's going all the way back to World War II. Sure. But in modern times, you understand we've been expending an awful lot of ordnance in this dispute with Iran, right?
16: Right.
14: We expended a lot in the war in Ukraine as well, right?
16: Right.
14: Okay, so why is it unusual? Go ahead.
16: Well, we have... we have all the defense contractors, and they supply the weapons. Well,
14: who do you think the defense contractors are? They're companies like GM or Boeing or others. They're companies that aren't exclusively in the military, in the business of making equipment for the military. They also make for other people. I mean, Boeing makes passenger jets. They also make jets and aircraft for the Air Force.
16: Right.
14: And they make cruise missiles as well. So I guess what I'm trying to wonder is, what's the point you're trying to make?
16: GM, they spun off their Hughes division, DirecTV, and their AC Delco, and I was wondering why they get into it.
14: I have no idea. I have a feeling it's because they have the expertise to make what our military needs, and if that's the case, then they get the contract. And if they don't get the contract, then it goes to somebody else like McDonnell Douglas, or I could imagine there are lots of companies that make parts of the United States military, including for missiles. I want to get back to this story, though, involving the death of a young man in Charlotte, North Carolina. His name, Lance Sotelo. Lance Sotelo was killed back in January of this year, and he was killed because he was hit. He was going for a run. Now, this is a man who'd gone to college in North Carolina. He'd run track and field for about 6 years, and along comes the driver, 28-year-old Quilandra Kadri Hood. Quilandra Kadri Hood, and she hit this young man, Lance Sotelo, and killed him. He died before he could be taken to the hospital. And then she ran from the scene. She ran a red light, and she ran a red light and hit Sotelo and then fled from the scene. She later surrendered herself, but now she's pleaded guilty to killing this man, and she gets all of 30 days in jail and 36 months of probation, and she has to pay a $765 fine. Does anybody think that's the right thing that should have happened? In any case, let me go to your calls. Kathleen is on the line. Hey, Kathleen, welcome to the Lars Larson Show. What's on your mind?
5: Well, so you're talking about the assisted suicide in Canada, doctor-assisted.
14: Yep.
5: And so we really need to rephrase the definition of that. It is not assisted suicide. It is, you know, downright murder. So when you have someone who commits suicide, they are doing this themselves. They don't have someone handing them the pills. They don't have someone handing them the rope. They don't have assistance with that. My son committed suicide 3 years ago, and he did it all by himself. Thank you. But anyway, with Canada, it makes sense that they would do that up there because they are socialized medicine. And with socialized medicine, it's hard to get into doctors, you know, like you were saying, the MRI situation, everything. So they would prefer to kill off people so that they don't have to deal with the medical outcomes of them. Do you?
14: I think you absolutely nailed it, Kathleen, and I very much appreciate the call. 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
1: Hey, welcome back to the Lars Larson Show. So think about this. 8 armed police officers stormed a man's home before dawn. His crime was filming a cop or videoing a cop breaking the law. Is that justice or is it police payback? I thought we'd talk about it with Adam Steinbaugh, who's a senior attorney at the Foundation for Individual Rights and Expression, otherwise known as FIRE, and I very much appreciate what FIRE does. And I can't remember, Adam, the last time I disagreed with FIRE about an issue of one kind or another. I don't think I'm going to disagree this time either. So welcome back to the program.
7: Thanks for having me.
1: Would you mind telling my audience about this man in Tennessee who was doing something that he thought was legal, and in fact, in hindsight, it is legal to do what he did. And I don't understand why the police responded the way they did. But describe the circumstances, please.
7: Well, about 4 years ago, Joshua Gibbons was driving late one night, and he sees a Kingsport police SUV pass him without lights or sirens, and it's going well above the speed limit. And he pulls out his phone. He films this car as it's speeding. He notes what speed it's going, and he follows it. And he arrives at a fast food drive-thru, gets out of his own car, and goes up to the window of the police SUV and essentially says, why do you think you're above the law? Why do you think that you're allowed to speed and the rest of us aren't? And the officer refuses to identify himself. He's polite, but he's not interested in giving Joshua any information. So Joshua has some unkind words for the officer. He uses one of George Carlin's famous prohibited words, and he walks away. The officer didn't treat it as a crime. He didn't do anything about it, and that was, frankly, the right thing to do. The officer took it on the chin. He was a big boy, and he didn't get out and arrest Joshua for anything there.
1: Even at this point, was there anything he could have arrested him for at that point?
7: No.
1: Joshua committed no crime, right?
7: No, there was no crime. The department changed its mind when Joshua posted this video on his YouTube page, and he also posted a second video in which a member of the department had flipped him off. And what started all of this rolling was that a member of the public saw this video of the police officer flipping Joshua off and wrote to the department to complain about it. So the department gets this complaint, and somewhere in the department they say, hey, wait a minute, we've got a problem here. This guy is embarrassing us. And they're looking through his videos to see if they can find something to go after him for. And lo and behold, they find this video showing their officer speeding. And they look really closely at this video, and they say, hey, wait a minute, Joshua is also speeding, if you look closely at his speedometer.
1: Yep.
7: So they go out and get a warrant, and this is within minutes of seeing this video. They get a warrant for his arrest, and they arrest him for speeding and for using a cell phone while driving and disorderly conduct. And they haul him off to jail. And for the next 4 years, he'd gone through two different trials. A judge found him guilty of disorderly conduct because the judge didn't like the way he was talking to the officer. And then a jury found him guilty of disorderly conduct.
1: Hold on a second. Adam, was this judge familiar with the First Amendment? Because the First Amendment was written to protect rude, crude, intemperate speech as long as it doesn't. There are ways speech can cross the line, and I think we all know about examples of that. But simply being rude or crude is not one of them, is it?
7: No, it's not. And the Supreme Court has taken the opposite approach of saying, it's not that you need to be nicer to police officers. It's that police officers should be trained to be resilient. They should be able to deal with people who are going to criticize them. Because if you criticize a police officer and get arrested for it, that's a police state.
1: Yeah, and in fact, what makes me wonder about this is at some level, this had to go to a supervisor who was told, we're going to do a raid on this guy's house. We're going to roust him out of his house. We're going to arrest him for something that they would ordinarily write a ticket for, speeding. And the supervisor had to say yes, right? Was there no cooler head somewhere at that police department?
7: And not only that, but under Tennessee law, the statutes there actually prohibit police from arresting someone for speeding. They are only allowed to write a ticket for that. So they went out and got an arrest warrant for speeding, an unlawful use of a cell phone, and then disorderly conduct. Disorderly conduct is the one thing that you could actually arrest someone for in Tennessee, but the Criminal Court of Appeals, when they finally heard this case, you know, almost 4 years later, they looked at it and said, there's just no evidence to support the state's theory here. This was not disorderly conduct.
1: And in this, just to be clear, what they were charging was the disorderly conduct was simply, you know, the intemperate words or the profane words that that Gibbons used to the officer?
7: That's more or less it. The state tried to, you know, as the case went along, tried to come up with this theory that if you read the statute, it says disorderly conduct can also be creating an offensive condition. And what they were saying was, well, the offensive condition was that he was standing in a drive-through area, so he could have blocked other cars. And then they tried to say, or actually the disorderly conduct was that he was making noise, and that prohibited or made it difficult for other people to carry on their lawful business. So the officer was just at a drive-thru trying to order a hamburger, and he wasn't even at the window where you order the hamburger. So he wasn't impeding anything.
1: All right, so how is all this thing rolled out? What's the end resolution of this?
7: Well, we filed a federal lawsuit, and we are now allowed to proceed with that now that the criminal charges have been vacated. And, you know, Joshua wants to send a message to this police department, and we're here to help him.
1: Has Kingsport at all tried to say, look, we can settle this whole thing out with a big fat apology and a mea culpa, right? Have they done any of that?
7: I can't tell you the number of times that a police department has actually said, we will apologize for this. They don't tend to apologize.
1: I get that. Although I guess if you're a resident of Kingsport, Tennessee, you might be inclined to say, before you go out and spend a few $100,000 of our time dragging this thing through the courts, why don't we do the sensible thing? Admit we did something wrong. That is Adam Steinbaugh. Adam is a senior attorney at the Foundation for Individual Rights and Expression. Adam, thanks very much. I appreciate the time. By the way, did you know your car can be a spy? Now, here's a true story that proves that point. A guy's car insurance jumped more than 20%. No accidents, no tickets. So he started digging to find out who had reported him. Turns out it was his own car. Every hard time he braked, every fast merge, every late night taco run, his automaker logged all of that, sold it to a data broker. 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Hundreds of pages. General Motors just agreed to pay $12.75 million to the state of California over the very same thing. 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
1: World leaders convene. I'm Deborah Valentine, Fox News. President Trump says the world must stand united against Iran's nuclear ambitions during remarks to world leaders at the United Nations General Assembly. Fox's Jared Halpern has more from the White House.
2: President Trump says he has a big decision to make between making a deal with Iran, allowing the country to rebuild.
3: Or do I annihilate the Islamic Republic and do it quickly, never giving them a chance to kill and destroy people and countries again.
2: The president at the UN General Assembly predicted a deal with Iran could be possible after the upcoming midterm elections. President Trump says all nations should isolate Iran economically as part of a pressure campaign. The president also says the U.S. rejects attempts to stifle artificial intelligence development, saying a better term for the technology is super intelligence. At the White House, Jared Halpern, Fox News.
1: President Trump remarking on the military agreement signed Tuesday at the UN between the U.S., Denmark, and Greenland. The president describing this agreement as unprecedented.
3: We will have the complete ability to do what is necessary to defend the American continent and also Europe and other places. No U.S. adversary will ever be permitted to establish a military presence in Greenland anymore or make sensitive investments there without our express written approval.
1: The audio of President Donald Trump, courtesy of UN TV. President Trump recently signed a commission formally making Secretary of State Marco Rubio his national security advisor. Rubio has held that role since May of 2025. Rubio is only the second person in U.S. history to simultaneously serve as Secretary of State and national security advisor. Henry Kissinger held both positions under President Nixon. 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
8: Mostly clear skies this evening, and we'll see a low near 46. Winds are south-southeast at 11 to 14 miles per hour. Wednesday, a slight chance of showers, otherwise mostly sunny and breezy, with winds south-southeast 15 to 22, with gusts reaching as high as 34 miles per hour. Highs are in the low 70s. Wednesday evening, showers with a possible thunderstorm. Lows will be in the lower 50s. From the Flag Skywatch Weather Center, I am meteorologist Leah Jones.
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9: Hey, welcome back to the Lars Larson Show. It's a pleasure to be with you. I'll be glad to get to your phone calls and emails in just a moment at 866-HEY-LARS. 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Our poll on X tonight, should the government make a home visit to every single newborn? They're doing it in the state of Massachusetts. I think it's an absolutely stupid idea. It's very much Big Brother. But the Democrats, Maura Healey in this case, the governor of that state, absolutely loves the idea of having a government apparatchik come to the home of every single newborn and then assess whether or not they need something extra. In other words, they're going to be watching right over your shoulder. Hear calls at 866-439-5277. Send your emails to talk@LarsLarson.com. Let's go to Scott, who's a naysayer. Scott, we love naysayers on this program, so welcome. Thanks for calling. What do you and I disagree about that makes you a naysayer?
11: Thank you, Lars. I appreciate that. You seem to be a man of your word. You had a conversation with a gentleman earlier, and it you guys were talking about trickle-down economics, and you were talking about Reagan's plan to get us out of a similar situation that we're in now. Not once did I hear either one of you mention Paul Volcker's name or the fact that part of Reagan's plan was to jack interest rates up until 1982. I mean, your 11% was great in 1980 because it went to like 16. And I mean, that's how monetary policy works. So, I mean,
9: well, then if you know how monetary policy works, then you probably understand why Paul Volcker, the chairman of the Fed, Reagan didn't choose him. Jimmy Carter chose him. But Volcker was kept on board by Reagan when there was time to reappoint. And then he was replaced by Greenspan. But Volcker's the one who said, we're going to raise interest rates because the prime rate went to almost 21.5%. And what they did that for was to crush inflation. And once they were done with that, they dropped the rate back down.
11: But it took 2 years.
9: It did.
11: It wasn't this magical thing. I
9: who said it was magical?
11: I was not a voting age in 82. I was 14.
9: Yeah.
11: However.
9: So what difference did it make to you?
11: What difference did it make to me? I don't know. My parents were probably being even cheaper than they normally were at that time. I just wouldn't understand why.
9: Hold on a second. So I understand when interest rates were jacked up to crush inflation down, because that's one way of going about it. Another way is to produce enough goods to match the amount of money in the, you know, in the economy, so you don't have too many dollars chasing too few goods, which is a classic example of how you drive the price of everything up, is you have too many dollars, not enough goods, mismatch, you do it. So they did it the other way. How did it affect your parents? Were your parents out spending big on their credit cards or what?
11: No, my dad was one of the cheapest humans I ever raised. So
9: then why did the interest rates mean a damn to him?
11: It's not just about me, Lars. It's about the whole country. But I just don't think we're in a supply shock right now. I mean, both you and the guest were indicating that we're in some sort of supply shock, and we just need to produce more goods, and we'll be just fine.
9: Hold on. If you have an abundance of anything, what generally happens to the price of that thing?
11: If you have an abundance, it's going to go down.
9: Right. So if we talked to the oil companies and said, now you can't do this quickly, but if you said, we need you to produce more refined oil, in particular diesel, what would happen to the price of diesel?
11: it would go down. But the problem is that that's an infrastructure problem. I think you know that.
9: But do you know what created that infrastructure problem? Because it's been a long time coming.
11: Ukraine bombing Russian refineries.
9: No. That's all short-term stuff. I want to remind you of something. In the first, it was the first year that Joe Biden was in office. Remember President Otto Penn?
11: I remember Biden being in office.
9: Okay. Do you remember him during an address to a joint session of Congress, and the Republicans all laughed when he said, in 10 years, all you oil companies are going to be out of the oil business. We won't need it anymore. You remember when Joe Biden said that?
11: I don't remember exactly saying that. I do remember him promoting the green revolution and trying to promote EVs, which obviously...
9: You mean by just shoveling a lot of dollars out the door. But I'm asking you, if you're in the oil business and the president of the United States declares we are going to put the oil business out of the oil business within a decade, are you going to go build new refineries?
11: No, but you're also not going to listen to what Trump's saying because you think he's going to be gone in 4 years. That's part of the problem that's happening with all of this stuff, is because Biden comes in and reverses what Trump 1 does. Trump 2 comes in and reverses what Biden
9: with
11: does.
9: With one big exception, have you noticed that the bloom is off the rose for alternative fuels and alternative energy? Do you notice that people aren't buying electric cars anymore?
11: Aren't buying electric cars as they were because the infrastructure never got built out.
9: No, that's not it at all. Do you know what? When they began, I'm going to tell you something. When they offered up gigantic subsidies, said buy an electric car, we will give you a big fat check from the federal government. People bought electric cars, and at the time they were doing that, there was no infrastructure, Scott. None. So when you say, well, the reason
11: Trump's built no new infrastructure, and Biden.
9: Right, and tell me this: why should the government build the charging stations for electric cars? Give me a good reason.
11: The same reason they subsidized the oil companies.
9: Hold on a second. When did the government go out and pay for all those gas stations in America? When did the government ever subsidize the creation of gas stations? It never happened. You know, Scott, if you're going to talk and you're just going to pull stuff out of your ear, then you got to pay attention to it because the argument is not going to go very well. The minute they took the subsidies off, in the 12 months, January of last year, January of this year, electric car sales dropped 36%. And in the first 3 months of this year, they dropped another 24%. The minute you take the pork chop off the kid's neck, the dog doesn't play with him anymore. Hey, you might not remember every time you toss, turn, or wake up feeling too hot, but your body always does. 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That's 866-439-5277. Coming up, San Jose, California wants almost $1,600 just to get a concealed carry permit. Is that a fee or a barrier in front of your Second Amendment rights? We'll get to that coming up next.

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2: 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We host the Need to Know Morning Show. We'll do it Wednesday at 6 a.m. till 9 a.m. Hump day. Yeah, Brian Cronk swings in about 7:35. Talks money and markets and all of that.
3: We'll get some advice from Jill Patry on putting our lawns and gardens to bed. 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
2: 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Hump Day Edition. 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
7: Hey, welcome back to the Lars Larson Show. It's a pleasure to be with you, and I'm always glad to get to your phone calls and emails. I want to ask you this, and I will admit I have a dog in the fight. I've had a concealed carry permit since about 1994. In fact, I have a couple of permits to cover a couple of different states. I'm not covered for every state in America, but I have a bias in favor of concealed carry permits. Well, okay, now you know my bias. San Jose, California wants almost $1,600 for an ordinary citizen to be able to have a permit to do something the Second Amendment makes a right. And I thought we'd talk about that with John O'Connor, who's an experienced trial lawyer and the author of Postgate. John, welcome back.
8: Hey, good to be with you.
7: What is going on in San Jose that they want $1,600 for somebody to be able to exercise their constitutional right?
8: Well, you know, it doesn't make sense, but some of it is just a typical, I think, a tax grab, to get funding for the police. But what it does is it has the effect of denying people the right to carry firearms. Now, what it will do is, if you're a guy that $1,600 isn't much, okay, you can go get your permit. Now, if you're less affluent but you live in a tough neighborhood, you're kind of out of luck because the guys around you that aren't good guys, they won't care about the concealed carry permit. They'll violate the law. So it's the old saw that, you know, if it's legal to carry guns, you know, if it's criminal to carry guns, only the criminals will have guns. So that's the problem. And in a nutshell, and it's just not a good thing. I think it's unconstitutional because it is too much of a burden on one's constitutional right.
7: Well, in fact, John, am I wrong in seeing a comparison between this and poll taxes? That were, you know, where you say, I have a constitutional right to vote in my state. You say, yeah, but we're going to put a poll tax on that. And we're going to make sure the tax is big enough that it might just keep you from voting. Now, they did that in many cases. They were aiming it specifically at black voters in America historically. But didn't the courts and everybody else decide you can't charge somebody an exorbitant fee to exercise their constitutional rights?
8: Well, any fee. The poll tax was really something that was really meant for Southern blacks to disenfranchise them, and it didn't even need to be that high. But it kept people from voting because the poor people didn't have much money, and the poor people were often black. So that's what happens, and it's a way of filtering out who gets what, and it's not really part of our society. When you have a Second Amendment, the whole idea is you shouldn't,

0: condition the exercise of this right on paying money.
1: Well, and in fact, I know that demographically, criminal or crimes tend to affect poor people more than they do rich people. I mean, there's a lot more crime that's aimed at poor people than is aimed at rich people. And so, you know, when you say who needs the protection the most, not that I think that should be a criteria for exercise of constitutional right, but if you say, who is this going to hurt when San Diego decides to charge more than New York, Boston, Chicago, or the District of Columbia? It's going to hurt poor people first and most, because as you pointed out, if you're well-heeled, you'll just say, oh, $1,600, yeah, I can afford that. I'm willing to pay that to carry a gun. The poor person who may be hit by crime a whole lot worse than the affluent person, they don't have that money.
0: Well, that's right. That's right. And think about the whole idea that you're going to arrest somebody for trying to protect themselves by having a concealed weapon. That just isn't right. And so, you know, it's something that really is counter helpful, if there's a word like that, counter helpful. It just does not do anything. And I don't know what the rationale of this is. Obviously, to take some processing time, I suppose, to figure out if you're eligible for concealed carry. I suppose they want to find out, look through your records and that kind of stuff. But I'm not so sure it's worth $1,600.
1: No, and in fact, we already pay for, isn't NICS the National Instant Check System, the one that's run so we can all be background checked when we go to buy a firearm? And I've filled out that form 4473 at least a couple of dozen times over my life, and they run the background check. Well, that system's already in place, and there's a modest fee that's charged usually by the gun dealer to be able to run that instant check on you. Isn't that all they need to check? They don't need $1,000 worth of background check on somebody, do they?
0: Well, bingo. I think you're right, Lars. But the only thing I would say is that the thought would be that there's a difference between a concealed weapon, concealed carry, and just a carry. And I think your point is the better point. I mean, I just still don't think. Obviously, there's some process where supposedly you should be able to conceal your weapon, but still, I think the $1,600 is too much.
1: Well, and John, it may not be a legal argument, but I've always thought the whole point of concealed carry is the bad guys don't know who among the good guys have a gun. And the fact that they're in doubt is part of the strategy, is you say, when the bad guy doesn't know who it is that's going to pull out a gun and kill them when they start to threaten people's lives illegally, then you were better protected than if the bad guy can spot the pistol on everybody's hip and says, okay, if I go to rob that bank, the first three people that are going down are the three customers carrying a pistol, right?
0: Well, that's right. And, you know, that's why places like Texas, people know better than just to willy-nilly assault somebody because you don't know who's packing. And, you know, and it really is. It's a deterrent. And it's very well said, Lars. It's very well said. You know, we sometimes are so lack so much common sense in our laws. And this is a good example of it.
1: Sadly so. Hey, John, thank you very much. We always appreciate you coming on the program.
0: Good to talk to you. Take care.
1: That is John O'Connor, who is an experienced trial lawyer and the author of Postgate. 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
8: Leaving the door open. I'm Sue Guzman, Fox News. President Trump addressing the UN General Assembly Tuesday, saying he has a big decision to make about Iran in the days ahead.
9: Arguing the United States offered Iran multiple opportunities to abandon its nuclear program.
10: Yet even after we agreed to a ceasefire for nuclear discussions, Iran promptly violated it with brazen acts of terrorism against civilian ships from other countries.
9: The president faces significant criticism abroad and in the U.S. for that decision. President Trump also told the U.N. General Assembly that he has a big decision to make: strike a deal with Iran to rebuild it or annihilate it. He also revealed U.S. officials, including envoys Steve Witkoff and Jared Kushner, met with the Iranian delegation for 3 hours. He says the talks were very productive.
8: Fox's Rich Hedson. New Fox News power ranking shows Democrats leading Republicans in 5 key House races with the midterms quickly approaching. More from Fox's Christina Coleman.
11: They're gaining momentum. 17 House races shifted to the Democrats as they campaign on the issue of affordability. Meantime, President Trump is reminding voters of the progress that Republicans have made as they work to carry out his agenda. Trump stopped the humanitarian crisis that took place at the border under the Biden administration. Illegal crossings now at historic lows. He also touted economic gains. And in the Senate, control of the chamber is now up for grabs. The state of Kansas now joins New Hampshire and North Carolina to round out the list of 9 battleground states. And both parties are projected to have 47 seats, with 6 seats rated as toss-ups.
8: The fight over Missouri's congressional map back in the U.S. Supreme Court for a third time Tuesday. This is after an appeals court ordered the revival of new districts backed by President Trump that could help Republicans gain a House seat in the midterms. 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
8: A powerful nor'easter threatening millions along the East Coast with days of wind, flooding, and pounding surf.
24: Heavy surf already coming in. We could see waves up to 18 feet in the coming days as this nor'easter is developing with wind gusts up to 60 miles per hour. And what that could possibly do is knock out power to many communities up and down the I-95 corridor. Over 80 million people are going to be affected in 13 different states. And here in the OBX, a fragile piece of land that gets hit by hurricanes and nor'easters. They are very concerned. Just to the south of us in Hatteras, where over 20 homes have fallen to the sea because of erosion over the years.
8: Fox Weather's Robert Ray on the Outer Banks. Meanwhile, Hurricane Polo has intensified into a powerful Category 5 storm off of Mexico's Pacific coast. This is less than 24 hours after developing. It's packing maximum sustained winds of 165 miles per hour. The moisture from Polo fueling a dangerous New Mexico flood threat through midweek, where a flash flood emergency has been issued and evacuations are underway in Mora County. Former Vice President Kamala Harris campaigning on behalf of Michigan's Democratic Senate candidate Abdul El-Sayed. Fox's Mike Tobin.
25: Harris back in campaign mode, arriving at a black-led Detroit midwife center for a roundtable discussion about black maternal health. The sub-agenda was politics and generating support for Michigan's Democratic Senate nominee Abdul El-Sayed, who did poorly with black voters in his surprise primary victory.
26: Because on this subject, I know he will be a champion. And I have a right to say that.
25: His Republican opponent, Mike Rogers, released a statement reading, "Desperate times call for desperate measures. And Abdul is so desperate that he's parachuting Kamala Harris into Michigan to save his flailing campaign."
8: Fox's Mike Tobin reporting from Detroit. I'm Sue Guzman. This is Fox News.
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29: Mostly clear skies this evening, and we'll see a low near 46. Winds are south-southeast at 11 to 14 miles per hour. Wednesday, a slight chance of showers, otherwise mostly sunny and breezy, with winds south-southeast 15 to 22, with gusts reaching as high as 34 miles per hour. Highs are in the low 70s. Wednesday evening, showers with a possible thunderstorm. Lows will be in the lower 50s. From the Flag Skywatch Weather Center, I am meteorologist Leah Jones.
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1: Hey, welcome back to the Lars Larson Show. It's a pleasure to be with you, and it's not a pleasure to tell you about this next little matter. It seems that wealthy Chinese families, now these are Chi Com families, they're not Americans of Chinese descent, they are Chinese families, and they're wealthy. and they are buying American citizenship for their babies before the babies are even born. Now you say, well, how's that happen, Lars? Should American wombs be up for sale or rent to foreign billionaires? Let me get into the details of this, and it involves a guy who became an American citizen in the United States by serving in the United States military. But now that he's out of the military, he has started an entire business implanting embryos in American women so their children can be born in the United States as U.S. citizens, but they are the property of those wealthy Chinese couples. Let me get into the details of that in just a moment. First, welcome to the program. If you want to join the best conversation in talk journalism, it's here every day. 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I'm a collector of challenge coins. I decided we wanted one for the show. We had one years ago. And then the veterans group that made them for us and benefited from their sales, they went out of existence, and we had to find another one. We finally found another one. Each one of those comes with a personally signed thank you card, and I can tell you this, not a penny of the proceeds goes to me. But this story is so very bizarre, you almost can't believe it. So, America's oldest newspaper, the New York Post, actually has this story. Although, last night, when I first saw it, I thought, I'm going to look this up on a couple of other sites and see what I can find out. There is a company called Patriot Conceptions. Okay, interesting name. Patriot Conceptions was founded by Haoxian Bai, B-A-I. That's his last name. This guy he heads up this company called Patriot Conceptions that operates between the United States and China. It has been accused of hiding details about who the biological parents are from the surrogates. So, what does Patriot Conceptions do? It hires women to carry a baby, to be the surrogate mother for a baby. They are recruited informally through social media, and they collect, get this, between $60,000 and $120,000 for their service in carrying a baby to term, to 9 months. Now, the guy who founded this, he is cozied up to some very powerful Republican groups. He's been running a business that lets parents in China who are very wealthy have American babies. Then the babies, after they're born, are going to be swept off by their parents to be raised in China, where it is a status symbol among the wealthy to have a child able to claim U.S. citizenship, according to the New York Post. They say the service at this point is completely legal, and why? Because America has some of the most loosey-goosey surrogacy laws and liberal interpretations of birthright citizenship. You remember the U.S. Supreme Court decided this one. I think they decided it wrong, but they said the 14th Amendment made it clear that if you are born to somebody who is in this country, in this case, these are women who are already in this country because they're citizens of this country, but they're having a child on behalf of parents who've hired the mom to be the surrogate mom. Patriot Conceptions is run by Haoxian Bai, a U.S. Army vet. He founded this surrogacy agency, and last year he got a fellowship from a top Republican think tank, one that we had an association with this show, called the Hoover Institution at Stanford. We decided to discontinue that relationship this year. We did it last year. We went down there. We'd interview people. We talked to professors. We talked to various smart folks. But we decided to discontinue that, and I'm glad we did. Now, what does Hoover call this guy? A pioneering entrepreneur in third-party reproduction. Wow. What a euphemism. You're hiring women to give birth to an American citizen who has been purchased by a wealthy Chinese couple. Bai's company, based in Irvine, California, it got into the headlines last week when a surrogate identified as Judy had come forward. She found out she was carrying the child of a reclusive Chinese billionaire named Zhu Bo, who has allegedly sired more than 300 children. but he did it through surrogacy. The surrogate only learned who the father was after she was informed by CBS News. Isn't that interesting? You've got young ladies who are creating children. They're doing it for hire, but they're not being told who the parents are. She said she had responded to an Instagram ad for Patriot Conceptions that arranged the surrogacy. The company said it only arranged that surrogate arrangement on Bo's behalf and that the surrogate deserves to have her concerns taken seriously. In a 2024 profile on the U.S. Chamber of Commerce's website, Bai, this is the guy who actually founded Patriot Conceptions, said his company had helped thousands of parents have children via surrogacy and that 40% of his clients were international. Now, this is a guy who's being praised by a conservative group like Hoover. He served in the United States military. He is now serving to make babies for wealthy Chinese people who want to be able to have a little American citizen in their family. And they're willing to pay big bucks. I mean, the total amount, $60,000 to $120,000, that's being this baby to term. Imagine this. Then you take the baby home. Then you raise the child as a Chinese citizen. Except they're not. They're an American citizen. That means that at some point, say 20 years from now, 18 years from now, that child is going to be somebody who's been brought up as the child of a wealthy Chinese, then can come to the United States, and in the United States will be treated like a citizen. And in fact, they've even mapped out the various states and whether or not they have friendly laws, friendly to the issue of whether or not you're going to allow surrogacy or not. The website for Patriot Conceptions provides a supportive posture for the child to easily obtain U.S. citizenship in 25 of the 50 states. Only one of the states, Louisiana, has restrictive or unresolved posture, meaning in most of America, you can manufacture a baby, you can send it to the parents in China, and they can come back in 20 years and say, our son is an American citizen. By the way, you know, we all have to deal with computers these days. I've got them all around me in my studio. So, are you sick like I am of dealing with a slow computer? Most people blame the device, but the real slowdown often comes from heavy traditional antivirus programs, the ones that hog up your storage and drag everything down. Webroot is a cloud-based antivirus, and it's engineered to stay out of your way. 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
15: Hey, welcome back to the program. It's a pleasure to be with you. Well, beef prices are up. Foreign imports have American ranchers pushing back. Is our hamburger going to get cheaper, or will ranchers pay the price? I thought the perfect guy to talk to about that is a man who wears many hats. John Klar is a Vermont farmer, author, attorney, and founder of Small Farm Republic. Mr. Klar, welcome to the program.
16: Oh, good afternoon. Thanks for having me.
15: So tell me how bad a situation American ranchers are in right now when it comes to providing the beef that a lot of us want.
16: Well, it's really, as many people know, a longstanding problem. It was really aggravated by years of drought. Yep. And COVID disrupted a lot of the processing facilities when many of the big plants shut down, and if you have a beef cow, they cost a lot to feed. So if you have a large herd of animals and you can't take them to processing when they're ready, that costs you a fortune to have to keep feeding them for months. And this became a backlog across the country. And there just have been many, many pressures, including higher land prices, and now beef prices are higher as a consequence. We have the lowest number of cows in the country as a national herd in 75 years. Yep. So how do you rebuild the herd when hamburger demand is so high? That's the challenge.
15: I'm talking to John Klar, who's a Vermont farmer, and I take it farmer and rancher both, right? You're raising livestock as well?
16: Well, yeah, I find that amusing because ranchers don't like to be called farmers, I've learned, out west, and we don't make much of a distinction on the East Coast, though.
15: Okay.
16: I know we do eat Tillamook ice cream here in Vermont.
15: Raised... What about Tillamook cheese?
16: No, I don't. I have not seen the cheese, but we have Cabot. We have Cabot. So, and we have Ben and Jerry's. You're probably eating Ben and Jerry's, or people are in Oregon.
15: Socialist ice cream. I'm not sure I can do that.
16: Yeah, I won't eat it. I won't eat it. I badmouth it all the time. I wouldn't eat it if you give it to me for free. I wouldn't feed it to my pigs. I don't want them to be sick. But I don't want to get in trouble now with Ben and Jerry.
15: No, you're not going to get in trouble. But let me ask you this. So you're right to say it's a long-standing problem. I know there are people who'd like to lay all the problem at the feet of Donald Trump. But what should happen to try to change this situation? Because we've got there's drought that government can't control and can't dictate. But regulations are a different thing, and things like allowing 300,000 metric tons of foreign beef to be imported, if it's a short-term measure to get Americans through a thin spot, that's one thing. But I'm not sure it incentivizes farmers or ranchers to increase their herds, does it?
16: Well, it doesn't. It actually created downward pressure on live cattle prices in the short term, but a lot of ranchers and farmers are keeping back their stock because they know long-term that the demand is going to be there and the supply has shrunk. So, yes, you're correct, and I don't think that the 300,000 metric tons is actually going to do a lot for grocery store prices, but the president is a situation betwixt and between. He's stuck between the consumer and the farmer. And he didn't create any of these problems, and he really can't solve them all on his own. But I think that we're going to see continued pressure until we rebuild the herd. And I think farmers have finally been making some good money. And ironically, they benefited from tariffs for domestic beef prices. And now many of the people who are complaining about tariffs are complaining that he relaxed the tariffs to allow more lean trimmings imports. But so I think you cannot blame. I'll tell you what. I just wrote an article about this. I'm just finishing it now.
15: Plug it for my audience so they know where to find it, John.
16: Well, I'm probably going to put it at American Thinker if they take it. I write regularly for American Thinker. Also, my Substack, where I republish my material, is called Small Farm Republic. It's at Substack, so thank you. Burger prices were higher in 2015 under Obama than they are now in inflation-adjusted terms.
15: I didn't realize that.
16: Well, and so I've written about it, and I link to my my resources, and I wasn't hand-picking them. It's just math when you adjust for inflation. Eggs were higher under Obama in August of 2015 than they are now, twice as high. And gasoline was higher under Obama in May of 2011 when it was at the inflation-adjusted equivalent of $5.90 a gallon in today's dollars. So, of course, it's all about anything Donald Trump is does is bad, and it keeps us from addressing the root problems that should bring all Americans together and ranchers, farmers, and their consumers together.
15: Well, and one of the things I've been wishing for years, John, is that we build more refinery capacity. But you don't get, just like you don't incentivize the farmers to add more to their herd, you don't incentivize the oil companies to add more refineries when you tell them, as Joe Biden did, we're going to put you out of business in a decade. You know, you're not even going to be in the oil business anymore. Great. Then we don't have to invest in new refineries, do we? And that's part of the problem of why diesel is so extraordinarily high.
16: Well, and I think that's why the rhetoric attacking Donald Trump now with memes and everything else just shows the desperation of a Democratic Party, but also it's dishonesty. Because you can't very well claim that Donald Trump is responsible for high gas prices after you've spent years trying to crush our refineries, but also our production and our pipelines and our and breaking leases with our Native American tribes and decimating them economically. And also sparking a huge inflation with the so-called Inflation Reduction Act. We have lower inflation now. We have lower, we have improved real wage growth, lower unemployment. We have a lot of positives right now on the economic horizon, and they're focusing on hamburger is just instead of eggs. And egg prices came down, and then they're quiet. It never has anything to do with the underlying problems.
15: We're just at the grocery. Tina and I do our family grocery shopping every week together, and I said, look where egg prices are now. I mean, they've come down a lot. And frankly, John, I'm talking to John Clark, who's a Vermont farmer. You can find him at Small Farm Republic on Substack. People say, well, you know, gasoline's so expensive. And I said, you know what? When I was working my first radio job in 1975, minimum wage was $1.85. For an hour of work, I could get 4 gallons of gasoline. Today, an hour of minimum wage work will get you 4 gallons of gasoline. And except the gasoline I buy today in the cars you make today are going to get me a lot farther down the road than the gasoline I bought in 1975.
16: Well, I completely concur, since we're very close in age and minimum wage memories.
15: And it was a crazy time back then. John, we're going to suggest that people check you out at Small Farm Republic on Substack, and keep up the farming. We'll prefer to call the animal part of it ranching out here, and we'll have you back on, all right?
16: Thank you very much. God bless you.
15: God bless you as well. John Clark with us. By the way, authorities say a Kentucky cop ran the same license plate 2,000 times through a database from the automated license plate reader cameras. They belonged to the mother of his child. She had an order of protection against him. He didn't hack anything. He just typed in a plate out of 120,000 cameras nationwide. The Washington Post found at least 50 more. Most were watching women. Audit logs show a police chief ran 600 searches on two plates, his ex-wife's and her teenage daughter. And here's what nobody says. A plate tells you what she drives. It doesn't tell you where she sleeps. 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Your home address, your phone, your relatives, everywhere she's ever lived, $2, no badge, no audit trail. 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They can't hurt you if they can't find you. Glad to have you with me. 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And you can vote in our poll on X. The question today, you'll find it, should the government make a home visit to every single newborn in your state? Massachusetts is pushing that big brother for new babies.
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1: Leaving the door open, I'm Sue Guzman, Fox News. President Trump addressing the UN General Assembly Tuesday, saying he has a big decision to make about Iran in the days ahead.
2: Arguing the United States offered Iran multiple opportunities to abandon its nuclear program.
3: Yet even after we agreed to a ceasefire for nuclear discussions, Iran promptly violated it with brazen acts of terrorism against civilian ships from other countries.
2: The president faces significant criticism abroad and in the U.S. for that decision. President Trump also told the UN General Assembly that he has a big decision to make: strike a deal with Iran to rebuild it or annihilate it. He also revealed U.S. officials, including envoys Steve Witkoff and Jared Kushner, met with the Iranian delegation for 3 hours. He says the talks were very productive.
1: Fox's Rich Edson. New Fox News power ranking shows Democrats leading Republicans in 5 key House races, with the midterms quickly approaching. More from Fox's Christina Coleman.
4: They're gaining momentum. 17 House races shifted to the Democrats as they campaign on the issue of affordability. Meantime, President Trump is reminding voters of the progress that Republicans have made as they work to carry out his agenda. Trump stopped the humanitarian crisis that took place at the border under the Biden administration. Illegal crossings now at historic lows. He also touted economic gains. And in the Senate, control of the chamber is now up for grabs. The state of Kansas now joins New Hampshire and North Carolina to round out the list of 9 battleground states. And both parties are projected to have 47 seats, with 6 seats rated as toss-ups.
1: The fight over Missouri's congressional map back in the U.S. Supreme Court for a third time Tuesday. This is after an appeals court ordered the revival of new districts backed by President Trump that could help Republicans gain a House seat in the midterms. 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
8: Mostly clear skies this evening, and we'll see a low near 46. Winds are south-southeast at 11 to 14 miles per hour. Wednesday, a slight chance of showers, otherwise mostly sunny and breezy, with winds south-southeast 15 to 22, with gusts reaching as high as 34 miles per hour. Highs are in the low 70s. Wednesday evening, showers with a possible thunderstorm. Lows will be in the lower 50s. From the Flag Skywatch Weather Center, I am meteorologist Leah Jones.
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10: Hey, welcome back to the Lars Larson Show. It's a pleasure to be with you. One pharma giant claims that splitting one vaccine into three different shots, the MMR, would actually take a decade. But COVID shot somehow only took months to put together. Is the world's largest drug maker stalling to try to protect a monopoly? I thought we'd talk about that with Aaron Seary, who's an attorney and the founder and managing partner of Seary & Glimstead, LLP, general counsel for ICANN, which is the Informed Consent Action Network. Ms. Seary, welcome to the program.
12: Great to be here.
10: So is there, let's start with a simple question, and that is there a way to explain why we should split the MMR into three separate shots, and that it would be more sensible to do it that way, and then to explain why it is the folks behind this say, wow, it's going to take us a decade to make that happen.
12: Well, this administration has decided that it would be better to split up that vaccine into a single, you know, so you can get the measles vaccine if you want to get the mumps vaccine if you want to get it, rubella separately. And that, if nothing else, that provides consumers with choices, because these are products, and the idea is you should be able to potentially choose. You want one, you want both, you want all three. This is America. You should be able to make choices. With that said, why do the companies not want to do it? The answer is simple. Economics, money. They've got a profitable product right now. Why would they want to change that unless there's an economic reason to do so? Let me tell you something. If they ban the MMR vaccine right now, I assure you that Merck would find a way very, very quickly to split them up, just to get them back in the market. You would see that in lightning speed, just like you saw the COVID-19 vaccines. Or I'll give you another way they get it done. In Japan and in other countries, there are already exists. You can get just the measles vaccine in Japan. You can get just the measles vaccine in Indonesia, Russia, China, and many other countries. The rubella vaccine, the mumps vaccine, those are available in individual doses on their own in other countries. Import those. Start selling them here. Merck doesn't sell those. I guarantee you Merck will come out with their competing product very fast.
10: Well, in fact, let me ask you, Ms. Seary, who's providing the singular, measles vaccine in these foreign countries you mentioned? Is it a competing pharmaceutical?
12: It is not Merck. Merck is the primary distributor in the United States of those products.
10: So they have an effective monopoly because given that they control those three products all given at the same time to kids, there's almost no, well, I don't know if you'd call it a natural monopoly. Remember, I'm not an attorney and you are, but does it give them sort of an effective monopoly? Because since nobody else does it, for anybody else to enter that marketplace and say, hey, we'll offer it as three separate shots, they would have to be in competition with the one company that does all of it right now, wouldn't they?
12: Yeah, and not only, by the way, it's worse than what you just said for the following reason. It's been alleged, okay, so I'll use some lawyer speak. It's been alleged that when Merck sells their MMR vaccine to, you know, pediatric offices, they sell it at a discount rate if you buy it along with many of their other pediatric vaccines. So then you got to buy all the other ones as well. You got to get a package deal. And that kind of locks out other competitors, is the allegation out there. In fact, there's been lawsuits filed in that vein already. So, they essentially, Merck basically has the market locked up. Why would they want to go and compete against themselves?
10: I'm talking to Aaron Seary. He's general counsel and lawyer for the ICANN, which is the Informed Consent Action Network. So is there good science that says giving all these three at the same time could be problematic. Giving them separately at least not only allows choice, as you said, but even if a parent says, my child will get all three, they're just not going to get them all three at the same time.
12: This is not the answer you're going to want to hear, but
10: whatever.
12: I mean,
10: it is.
12: The overall science around the product, whether given individually or together, is that there are certainly benefits for getting these products. If you get, for example, the measles vaccine, you are less likely to become infected with and have the measles, the disease.
10: Right.
12: So you're less likely to be harmed from it. But, you know, when public health authorities talk about measles vaccine, they want you to say what I just said and then shut up. Don't say another word. Stop speaking. But see, that's the thing. You can be objective about it and say, okay, there's a benefit. But there is also a significant risk. You know, my law firm, I've got about 50 professionals that just do vaccine-related work. As far as I know, we've got biggest vaccine practice in the country that I know of, okay? And a significant portion of that does vaccine injury claims. Now, we don't sue pharma companies. You can't. They're immune. Childhood vaccines are the only product in America, the only one, where I cannot sue the company to say, hey, had you made this product safer, this child would not be dead. This child would not be seriously injured. This child would not have a chronic disease. It is literally the only product that has that immunity. It's from something called the National Childhood Vaccine Injury Act of 1986. They've had it since 1986. And so with that immunity in place, you can't bring a claim against Merck to hold them accountable, but you can bring a claim in a little federal program called the Vaccine Compensation Program.
10: Yep.
12: And we've gotten tens of thousands of calls at our firm from individuals who themselves have been seriously injured or their children have been seriously injured. Most of those claims, because we can't just go to regular court, we can't do anything about. I mean, especially, you know, children that die, infants that die, you know, the program that's set up to compensate, it's kind of like a policy program. They do not want to compensate for dead babies because it'll create what they call a vaccine hesitancy. So there are significant risks in these products.
10: Can you imagine making the argument as a public policy? We can't tell people that this might kill their babies because then they'll be reluctant to get it for their babies. I mean, imagine saying that with a straight face.
12: That's a problem. And I'll tell you another piece of it that's a problem, okay? It's that, look, even if you say vaccines are important, you know what else is kind of important? Buildings. Imagine if there were no buildings, no hospitals, no apartment buildings, no houses, nothing. Do you remember when we found asbestos in building products?
10: Yep.
12: Did the government go, oh, buildings are very important. You know what we're going to do? You could just keep selling the asbestos building materials that are giving everybody cancer because buildings are so important. All right? Of course not. It's ridiculous. Or you remember when cars used to blow up? Do you imagine the government goes, oh, ambulances, fire trucks, cars, really important. So you know what? We're just going to make it so nobody can sue you for those defective cars. You could just keep selling them. Of course not. That would be ridiculous. But that's exactly what they did with childhood vaccines.
10: Unbelievable. Aaron Siri is an attorney. He's also with the Informed Consent Action Network. We'll have Aaron back for sure. Aaron, thank you very much. I appreciate the time. Hey, do you want another summer like last summer where you barely slept at all because you are too hot all night long? People blame the summertime heat for their bad sleep, but really it may be their mattress that traps heat next to their body. If you already sleep hot like I do, summer only makes it worse. And that's exactly why I switched to Ghost Bed. 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
1: 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Brian Kronk swings in about 7:35. Talks money and markets and all of that.
2: We'll get some advice from Jill Patry on putting our lawns and gardens to bed. Sadly, it's that time of year.
1: Yeah.
2: I know. Bridget tells us where we can visit a John Deere tractor museum. We've got some rain in the forecast.
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4: Hey, welcome back to the Lars Larson Show. So a major hospital has just agreed to stop going out and mutilating children in the name of transgender. 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First, welcome to the Lars Larson Show. 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And by the way, if you call that number and you're a naysayer, you disagree with my point of view or something you heard on the show, we put naysayers to the head of the line every single time. You're welcome to call in, and we love naysayers on this program. I mean, the fact that I might not agree with you does not mean I don't want you to put your opinion on the air. Now, if I ask you a couple of questions, that's okay. As long as you don't mind being questioned, if you really believe that you're on the right side of things, I'd be glad to take your call at 866-439-5277. Now, our poll on X, should the government send a social worker for a home visit to every single newborn? This is the crazy idea. It's been pushed before in other places in America. In this case, it's coming out of Massachusetts, where the Democrat governor, Maura Healey, set off a firestorm over the weekend. She said, we are going to expand the welcome family program that Massachusetts already runs. She says, quote, everybody in the state, when you have a baby, you're going to have a home visit within days or weeks, and that will be an opportunity for a health care provider to make an assessment to see if you need some additional support and resources. Now, she says the program is voluntary and that it's meant to strengthen postpartum care and mental health support for mothers and families across Massachusetts. Do you know why I'd call BS on that? Here's why. We've seen how this works out before. So what happens when the social worker shows up at your house? You've got a brand new baby. If you're the mom, you probably got your hands full. I mean, even if daddy has stayed home from his job to help welcome that new child into the world and provide for all the extra work that a brand new baby requires. Even if that's true, when the social worker shows up on your doorstep, do you really have any choice but to let them in? Understand that if they show up on your doorstep and you say, you know what, we don't need any big brotherism. We don't need a social worker to come in and check us out. When you turn them away, can you be confident that that isn't going to immediately have an alert sent to Child Protective Services? Are they going to say, well, these are brand new parents and we showed up to give them our checkup and then they sent us away? You know what's going to happen. In some of the worst bureaucracies out there, you're going to see government apparatchiks who will decide, well, if you're going to turn us away, then we're going to check up on you. And I think that's going to leave a check mark in a box that you don't want. I think that is exactly the way it's going to go down. And we all know that it is a thankless job for state agencies that have to watch out for children. I don't know of another way to do it because who else has the authority to do it? But how many times have you seen one of those state bureaucracies that's supposed to be watching out for the kids either go, oh,

0: overboard one direction and do too much, or go overboard the other direction and do too little, and the children end up dead. Sadly, those are the kind of stories we end up talking about on this show. But with that in mind, you can answer the question at Lars Larson Show and at LarsLarson.com. And when that family turns somebody away and says, you want to come and examine the inside of our house? You want to check and see whether or not we've, say, got firearms in the house, or what kind of books we have on the shelf, or what kinds of things that we're doing? Then come back with a warrant. I have a feeling that might not get a friendly reception either. But let me go back to what's happening, where a major hospital has agreed to stop mutilating kids in the name of gender-affirming care. The University of Pittsburgh Medical Center is going to end so-called gender-affirming care for minors, children, under a settlement with the federal government. So, you want to know what Donald Trump's been doing? He's been doing a lot of things. This is one of them. The U.S. Department of Justice has announced the move resolves an investigation into potential violations of federal law. And it all comes out of the hospital's treatment provided to transgender children. Under the agreement, the University of Pittsburgh Medical Center will cease providing what the Justice Department characterized as dangerous interventions to minors, including administering puberty blockers, hormones, and doing surgery. Do you know what I've always called that? I've called it mutilation of children using knives and drugs. That's what they're doing. The hospital has also agreed to pay a $950,000 fine. UPMC is one of more than 20 hospitals that got subpoenas last year for patient records of children receiving so-called gender-affirming care. Now, it is such a deceptive term to say that there are children that could even give consent to a doctor. If you've got a child, a girl or a boy, let's say it's a girl, and the girl says, I actually don't think I'm a girl, I think I'm a boy. Instead of offering some kind of mental health counseling for that child, you say instead, oh, we'll provide you with hormones that will attempt to end your puberty, that will attempt to transition you from girl to boy, even though medical science isn't anywhere close to being able to do what God has done, and that is create a boy or create a girl. But they do their best. And then at some point, they give you hormones that would stop those breasts from growing. And at some point, you give the doctors permission to go in and use a scalpel to start cutting on the boys and the girls. And that is what they call gender-affirming care. As though, you know, hacking away at the body of a teenager is going to affirm the gender that they are. This is the same time that the DOJ has come to an agreement with New York University Langone Hospitals to end gender-affirming care. Families of children treated at UPMC fought against the demand. They said that subpoenaing individual patient records exceeded the authority of the DOJ. Can you believe that there are parents out there who say, how dare the DOJ investigate the physical and surgical and chemical mutilation of our children? How dare they? They don't have the authority to do that. Can you imagine talking to a mother or father that you know who says, I don't think the federal government has the authority to stop this mutilation of my child? Tell them to go away, please. By the way, I've told you before that everybody talks about those weight loss injections because the results are dramatic. 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
8: Headed to the U.S., I'm Deborah Valentine, Fox News. Chinese President Xi Jinping is on his way to Washington. Fox's Jonathan Savage looks ahead to the state visit.
9: President Trump will greet President Xi at Andrews Air Force Base. Accompanying the Chinese leader will be a large business delegation. Many will hope to see an extension of the truce on tariffs announced after the leaders met in South Korea last October. Trade is a long-standing challenge for the two superpowers, as is Taiwan. China wants the US to stop arming the breakaway island. But new challenges keep appearing. The two countries are in a race to dominate the rise of artificial intelligence, but they also acknowledge they'll need to communicate in order to manage potential security risks. Jonathan Savage, Fox News.
8: President Trump spoke at the United Nations General Assembly Tuesday to defend his decision to attack Iran. Fox's Rich Hetson reports from Washington.
10: Arguing the United States offered Iran multiple opportunities to abandon its nuclear program.
11: Yet even after we agreed to a ceasefire for nuclear discussions, Iran promptly violated it with brazen acts of terrorism against civilian ships from other countries.
10: The president faces significant criticism abroad and in the U.S. for that decision. President Trump also told the U.N. General Assembly that he has a big decision to make: strike a deal with Iran to rebuild it or annihilate it. He also revealed U.S. officials, including envoys Steve Witkoff and Jared Kushner, met with the Iranian delegation for 3 hours. He says the talks were very productive.
8: Iran's President Masoud Pezeshkian is expected to speak at the UN General Assembly Wednesday. The National Hurricane Center says Polo has strengthened into a Category 5 hurricane as it targets Mexico's Pacific coastline. 13 New England states are bracing for the potential impacts of a nor'easter. 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
8: Israeli Prime Minister Benjamin Netanyahu posting a video on X attacking New York City Mayor Zohran Mamdani, who previously called for Netanyahu's arrest over an ICC warrant charging the Israeli leader with war crimes. Fox's Alexis McAdams has more.
15: The Israeli Prime Minister Benjamin Netanyahu is firing back at Mayor Zohran Mamdani. He says he's coming to New York City this week no matter what.
16: Shame on you, Mr. Mamdani. Shame on you for supporting the Hamas terrorist monsters who butchered our people.
15: This comes after the Democratic Socialist mayor called for the arrest of Netanyahu again. When asked about it this morning, Mamdani pointed to the International Criminal Court's arrest warrant for the Israeli prime minister.
17: As the prime minister, he is the architect of horrific genocide against Palestinians.
15: Yesterday, President Trump met with Mamdani. The mayor says they did not discuss Israel in the meeting, but Trump has already made it very clear that no one will be arresting Netanyahu when he comes to the United States.
8: In July, New York City Mayor Mamdani indicated he did not have the legal authority to arrest Netanyahu. Lindsey Clancy's defense team is calling for an investigation into the holdout juror who sought to find her guilty of the murder of her three children. Fox's Anita Vogel has the story.
18: Attorney Edward Palczyk writes, quote, Reddington's motion is actually a full frontal attack on the U.S. Constitution, because if the new normal is that jurors are going to face brutal reprisals for disagreeing with a defense attorney, you can kiss the Sixth Amendment goodbye. Reddington, along with four jurors who have spoken publicly, accused Desrenville of having reasonable doubt about Clancy's sanity, but nonetheless voting to find her guilty of killing her three children. Reddington is now demanding the court question Desrenville on the record about whether he lied on his juror questionnaire about a past domestic violence incident and restraining order.
8: Clancy is expected back in court September 29th. I'm Deborah Valentine. This is Fox News.
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20: Mostly clear skies this evening, and we'll see a low near 46. Winds are south-southeast at 11 to 14 miles per hour. Wednesday, a slight chance of showers, otherwise mostly sunny and breezy, with winds south-southeast 15 to 22, with gusts reaching as high as 34 miles per hour. Highs are in the low 70s. Wednesday evening, showers with a possible thunderstorm. Lows will be in the lower 50s. From the Flag Skywatch Weather Center, I am meteorologist Leah Jones.
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22: So it's an honor to be here. I'm surprised that CNN is here covering me. You shouldn't be here. You should not be here covering me. Yeah. You said you weren't going to cover me. Yeah. You shouldn't be covering me. But I will tell you, it is an honor to be at the United Nations, and we're making a lot of progress. Our country is doing really, really well. Thank you very much, everybody.
23: Thank you very much. Thank you very much. CNN, you shouldn't even be there for crying out loud, since the president is so terrible and so awful, so terrible, as Charles Barkley would say. So terrible to ban CNN and MS Now and, of course, Politico from the White House. Not banning anybody, just saying that you lose your privileges because, honestly, you're just there to leak information and to do propaganda. You're not news organizations. They're not news organizations. They are Pravda. They are Izvestia for the Democrat Party. That's what it's all about. Here is the president talking a little bit later about why are you guys still covering me? He's standing there with Zohran Mamdani. in New York City, outside Gracie Mansion, and I'm not a big fan of his chumming up to Zohran Mamdani. I don't understand it. I don't know what he's trying to do. I mean, he's the president. He knows what he's doing. Okay, there's something going on there with Mamdani in New York. I don't know what it is. He has a soft spot for New York. Doesn't want all of his friends destroyed financially or whatever. But something's going on there. Not a big fan of Mamdani. But anyway, here he is. Talking to the press. Why are you still even interested in me at all? Why do you? Why would you want to be a part of such a dictatorial regime? If we are so terrible and we are so evil and all of these things, why do you want to be so close to us? Oh yeah, Trump's ratings.
22: It's interesting because they said they were going to boycott me, but they never boycott me. Well, so I wasn't very worried about that. Look at all that press. But no, I'm not. I'm only doing it because I think the press also has an obligation. And, you know, I won in a landslide. I won the election in a landslide.
23: We did, yeah.
22: I've done great things. I've done a lot of great things.
23: Closing the Southern border.
22: Eight wars. Yep. We have the best economic numbers for the country.
23: Yeah, lowest poverty in history and the highest wages in history.
22: In the history of our country.
23: Yeah.
22: We have $21 trillion pouring in, the biggest number ever any country.
23: Yeah, I know.
22: Nobody's ever
23: going to start building stuff again.
22: Done what we've done. Yeah. I never get anything positive. Nope. It's always negative.
23: Yep.
22: Even having to do with the war. We've done so well. We have told, look, they're not going to have a nuclear weapon. Let me just put it that way. And they're not doing well. No. They're not doing well. In fact, I have meetings on it today. They're doing very poorly. You would think that an outlet would write at least reasonably well, but never.
23: No.
22: If you look at CNN, it's fake news. If you look at MS Now, I don't even know what MS Now is.
23: It's because the two networks are invested in your defeat. That's it. That's why after you got shot in the head in Butler, the next day they blamed you. That's the reason why. This is why I am actually personally, just me personally, I could give a rat's behind if MS Now and CNN and Politico are at the White House. You know, when they're having a pool party, sometimes you get kicked out for bad behavior. Here's Jim Gossett.

life. I don't need fake news, so get the hell out of my life. In the White House press school, you are welcome no more.

0: it's my life.
1: We've never seen anything like it, honestly. And I've been saying since the president was elected again in a landslide, despite absolute negative press coverage, absolute, you know, 34 felonies, and we got a felon in the White House, you know, all of this nonsense, 92%, 95% negative news, all the time, 10 years. And somehow we were able to push back, and he won the election in a very grand fashion in 2024. And that isn't going anywhere, by the way. The people who put him there in 2024 went through a years-long slog of abuse, not only being shut down online, being called white supremacists, Nazis, fascists, by the way. None of the news media like MSNBC and CNN pushed back at all on half of the American people being called Nazis, white supremacists. The biggest threat to America was white supremacy, all made up by the Southern Poverty Law Center. And now they're paying the price. And now they're freaking paying the price. Because honestly, you don't get a seat at the table if you're not going to be a damn journalist. And it's about time you became journalists. Otherwise, why even be in the field? Just become a government apparatchik. Just go to your DNC or your Democrats, Socialists of America, and get a press position there, because otherwise you're about as worthless as my dad used to say, as teats on a boar, which now I guess boars, which are male pigs, can identify as female, so maybe that's not so timely anymore. But that was an expression that my dad used to use. Here is last night, and by the way, Newsmax just blew up yesterday on social media. Yes, absolutely blew up on social media, was on X trending all day. Part of it was the story of James Rosen, who talked about how Barack Obama weaponized the DOJ against him and one of his sources, who he's never revealed, by the way, but they wanted to throw the book at him. They took the First Amendment of the Constitution and used it like a bathroom tissue and all of that. And then of course last night the great Greg Kelly sat down with J.D. Vance in a magnificent interview about all of this.
2: Well, I think the danger is that it further erodes trust in our public institutions, right? I'm one of these people who actually really believes you need an honest news media. You need, you know, if I have a question about what's going on in the world, I want to be able to turn on the TV or read an article and know, you know, maybe it's not perfect, but it's at least coming from a place of truth.
1: Oh, sorry. Do you suppose that Jake Tapper wants to know the truth? Because honestly, when he was dining with Anthony Fauci during the height of the pandemic, do you suppose he really wanted the truth, or he just wanted to kiss Fauci's butt? How about that? How about Jim Acosta? You suppose he wants to know the truth? How about Don Lemon? Do you suppose he wants to know the truth? How about Joy Reid? Do you suppose she wanted to know the truth? Of course not. They're all party apparatchiks. They are all political party apparatchiks for the Democrat Party. And maybe this is the what for that they need. I said this. I said that that the Trump administration in the second term is going to have to be able to get the message out in a vacuum of good news from the leftist media. And that's all they give is bad news. It's going to take us doing our digging. It's going to take us being resolved. It is going to take us overwhelming the left with joy and faith and patriotism to beat these devils.
2: The problem with a few of these media outlets, I wouldn't even say it's most, but some of the bigger media outlets, is they're not really news organizations.
1: No.
2: It's not that they have a liberal bias. I wouldn't like that, but I'd be okay with it. The problem is that they are effectively propaganda arms of the left.
1: Yes.
2: If you look at just the independent analysis, Harvard analysis of the reporting of CNN or Politico, it's somewhere between 92 and 98% of their stories about Donald Trump are negative.
1: Yeah.
2: That's not honest and fair reporting.
1: No, it's not.
2: That is propaganda. And when you're engaged in that kind of propaganda, you should not expect to get special access to the people's White House.
1: No.
2: I've heard a lot of people say,
1: no, we're not going to invite you into the dang White House. You can cover up the stories. Hey, listen, they went out and covered Trump today at the United Nations. They covered Trump with the Zohran Mandami. So you got kicked out of the White House, which is a privileged position, because you misbehave and you leak confidential information, classified information, and you try to tear down the president.
2: That we've banned. And Politico. Politico will still write their crazy articles. They will still misrepresent what we say and do. What's different is that they don't have an office in the White House anymore. But if you're going to have that White House office, I think it's reasonable for us to expect that you're at least going to try to be fair. And if you're going to be a propaganda arm of the left, why would Donald Trump give you special access to his White House? It's not a ban. It's the refusal to grant special access to people who are engaged in dishonest reporting.
1: There you go. There you go. Here's a little montage of the media from Trump's first term, by the way.
0: What exactly would have to happen to invoke the 25th Amendment in this country?
3: Obviously, in an ideal world, you would try to invoke the 25th Amendment, which I think is amply justified.
4: The man is deeply mentally unstable. The cabinet should convene immediately to discuss the 25th Amendment.
5: If he's crazy and incompetent and stupid, then we have to look at the 25th Amendment.
6: Stupid. People in the president's inner circle have brought up the 25th Amendment at least 20 times.
1: John Lindemann, he had a job.
7: The First Amendment kind of stuff.
0: The whisper campaign over the 25th Amendment.
8: We're going to talk about the 25th Amendment.
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1: Those are every major news personalities on MSNBC and CNN last term when there was absolutely no evidence that Donald Trump had any mental decline whatsoever. Do you understand? This is fate catching up to you, MSNBC and CNN and Politico. Tough bleep, said the kitty, as far as I'm concerned. I don't even care if they're there. If they're there, I like it when Donald Trump gives them a little what fur. If they're not, nobody's going to miss them. Let's take a break and come back. This is the Rob Carson Show. Authorities say a Kentucky officer ran the same two license plates 2,000 times. They belonged to the mother of his child. She had an order of protection against him. He didn't hack anything. He typed in a plate. One of 120,000 cameras. The Washington Post found at least 50 more. Most were watching women. Audit logs show a police chief ran 600 searches on two plates, his ex's and her teenage daughter's. Here's what nobody says. 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It doesn't tell you where she sleeps. 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
12: 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We'll do it Wednesday at 6 a.m. till 9 a.m. Hump day. Yeah, Brian Kronk swings in about 7:35. Talks money and markets and all of that.
19: We'll get some advice from Jill Patry on putting our lawns and gardens to bed. Sadly, it's that time of year.
12: Yeah.
19: I know. 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We've got some rain in the forecast.
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22: Obviously, his behavior is erratic and unusual. Do you think there's a case to be made that he's unfit? Fits in with this general theme that there are senior officials in the Trump administration who are trying to protect the country from President Trump's worst impulses. People on the White House staff used to do hashtag TFA, the 25th Amendment, whenever President Trump did anything crazy. This isn't the first time our viewers have heard the term 25th Amendment. They know what it means.
23: The new explosive book, Fire and Fury, is giving lawmakers more momentum to question.
1: All hearsay and nonsense by Jake Tapper, and that's in Trump's first term. Based on nothing. Meanwhile, completely ignoring Joe Biden's pudding for brains. Joe Biden had pudding for brains. Here's Terry Moran. He's a guy who's for ABC, works for ABC. And here he is now, of course, years later, saying that his story about Joe Biden's alleged dementia was spiked.
24: In 2020, late 2023, early 2024, it was pretty clear that Biden was fading rather quickly.
1: Really? No.
24: I tried to do the story of Biden's health.
1: Really?
24: Before anybody else did in networks, because I'd seen it.
25: Mm-hmm.
24: And I got shut down very hard. I wrote an email to everybody as gently and as respectfully as I could. I think I still have it. And it was like, this is legit issue for Americans to be interested in. I'm not a doctor.
1: And it was also very obvious, when you shake hands with people who aren't there and you can't put two words together.
24: Diagnosing, but we all know what we know when we see.
1: Really? Jake Tapper didn't know that. Jake Tapper had no clue.
24: People fade.
1: Or maybe he's just a frickin' party apparatchik.
24: Uh-huh. We all have had grandparents. We're all getting old ourselves. And so there's no doubt about it. This is a legitimate concern for the voters.
1: Yeah. Here's another Jake Tapper montage. Another a bunch of hearsay and nonsense.
22: The dehumanizing rhetoric of Adolf Hitler is once again alive and well on a national political stage. This time, of course, in the United States. Donald Trump, a couple times over the weekend, referred to immigrants from South America, Africa, and Asia. He did not mention Europe. South America, Africa, and Asia, as, quote, poisoning the blood of our country, which it's not hyperbole. That does very directly echo.
1: You're not a damn journalist. You're not a journalist, and this is why. This is maybe the butt-kicking that you needed, because honestly, we've been watching it for years. And when you're on the receiving end of the bullcrap for so many years, when you're on the receiving end of the lies and having every day to get up and defend the person that you support against the lies, like of the 25th Amendment, like that he's a Nazi, for God's sake, are you kidding me? And that's been going on for years. Nazi, fascist, white supremacists. No pushback from the national media. No pushback from the media. But look, they're all together hugging each other, giving each other a group hug, including Fox News, when MS Now and CNN and Politico, who are pure propaganda outlets, stick together, give each other a big group hug, a little group feel, a little circle fest, whatever the hell you want to call it. Honestly, I got no time for it. I really quite finished with it. You can act all butthurt and everything and act, oh my God, your First Amendment is being trampled on. Really, what about Donald Trump's First Amendment? What about when they took him off all social media for no good reason? What was the reason for that? Oh, he was spreading misinformation and disinformation. No. He was expressing his opinion, and we now know that all of the things that he was talking about were true. It's just that the Democrat Party and Joe Biden decided to call all those things disinformation, just like Joseph Stalin did with disinformatia. It looks like my XSplit broadcaster is frozen up. Real quick, I'm going to go ahead and reboot that and start it again. So those of you who are looking for the stream will just have to wait 1 second, if you don't mind. Not sure exactly why that happened, but I'm going to do it real quick because I know how much you love my show. You absolutely love my show, and I want you to be able to see my awesome face as it goes through its many iterations here. Yeah, I'm okay. You can kill that music. It's coming back up. Just give it 1 second. We'll be up back on the stream here in a second. Meanwhile, you radio people, you'll be perfectly fine. We should be back on the stream. Okay, so there you go. Hey, how are you? Who the hell knows why that happens? I'm riding a little high in my chair here. But we had a little issue there. But we've been going through this forever. And honestly, if you're going to act all hurt after all of the abuse and the usurpations that you've committed against not only Donald Trump, but conservatives, okay, for conservatives, for instance, what about Elon Musk? Elon Musk, we now know, was on the verge of uncovering trillions of dollars in fraud that was unleashed when Joe Biden increased the size of the federal government during COVID. I mean, $20 billion just in small business PPM scams, okay? And Joe Biden wanted to forgive that. They looted our treasury. They brought on Elon Musk because he knew what was going on, he knew what they were doing, and what happened? The several organizations, NGOs and whatnot, probably sponsored by George Soros, among others, immediately called him a Nazi. Elon Musk is a Nazi. Elon Musk is a Nazi. He waves at a crowd. His hand is extended. They say he's doing a Hitler salute. It was all bullcrap, but the networks bit. The networks did it. They didn't say anything negative about it. They didn't ask the question of these idiots who were out doing these protests that Elon Musk is a Nazi and burning Teslas on car parking lots. They never asked anybody, who's paying for this? Why are you out here? Who's paying for this event? Who gave you those signs? Who paid for those signs? If you had any journalistic curiosity whatsoever, you would cover that. But they never did, because they are on the side of the left and the Democrat Party. That's just the way it is. Here's a little more from Greg Kelly talking to J.D. Vance last night on Newsmax. Actually, no, I'm going to play that. I'll do this right here. Hopefully I'll have the time to do it right here. Real quick, a little bit more of this.
2: Could it be a propaganda arm of the left? Why would Donald Trump give you special access to his White House? It's not a ban. It's the refusal to grant special access to people who are in.
3: So we've kind of been here before with previous bans, and I understand I can read the First Amendment, but there are subsequent cases like Sherrill versus Knight and others that suggest to some people on television that it's illegal to do what the president did. I think you're still a lawyer, even though you said you're not a lawyer. I mean, what about that part of the conversation, that these things have precedent? If you're going to allow all of these people, some of these people, you have to allow all of them.
2: Well, I'll ask AI, actually, to do some legal research for me. But no, I obviously those organizations are going to sue. I'm sure the courts will have their say in this. But, you know, I always like to compare and contrast, right? Because I think it's illustrative of what's going on in the world.
1: Now, I'm going to cover a little bit more of this in a second. But there's a reason why Newsmax was trending so big last night on Twitter, because Newsmax anchors don't change their stripes. We are consistent. That's what Newsmax does. That's why it's grown so exponentially. You know what you get with it. We'll take a break and come back. This is the Rob Carson Show.
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5: Headed to the U.S., I'm Deborah Valentine, Fox News. Chinese President Xi Jinping is on his way to Washington. Fox's Jonathan Savage looks ahead to the state visit.
6: President Trump will greet President Xi at Andrews Air Force Base. Accompanying the Chinese leader will be a large business delegation. Many will hope to see an extension of the truce on tariffs announced after the leaders met in South Korea last October. Trade is a long-standing challenge for the two superpowers, as is Taiwan. China wants the US to stop arming the breakaway island. But new challenges keep appearing. The two countries are in a race to dominate the rise of artificial intelligence, but they also acknowledge they'll need to communicate in order to manage potential security risks. Jonathan Savage, Fox News.
5: President Trump spoke at the United Nations General Assembly Tuesday to defend his decision to attack Iran. Fox's Rich Hetson reports from Washington.
7: Arguing the United States offered Iran multiple opportunities to abandon its nuclear program.
8: Yet even after we agreed to a ceasefire for nuclear discussions, Iran promptly violated it with brazen acts of terrorism against civilian ships from other countries.
7: The president faces significant criticism abroad and in the U.S. for that decision. President Trump also told the U.N. General Assembly that he has a big decision to make: strike a deal with Iran to rebuild it or annihilate it. He also revealed U.S. officials, including envoys Steve Witkoff and Jared Kushner, met with the Iranian delegation for 3 hours. He says the talks were very productive.
5: Iran's President Masoud Pezeshkian is expected to speak at the UN General Assembly Wednesday. The National Hurricane Center says Polo has strengthened into a Category 5 hurricane as it targets Mexico's Pacific coastline. 13 New England states are bracing for the potential impacts of a nor'easter. 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
29: Mostly clear skies this evening, and we'll see a low near 46. Winds are south-southeast at 11 to 14 miles per hour. Wednesday, a slight chance of showers, otherwise mostly sunny and breezy, with winds south-southeast 15 to 22, with gusts reaching as high as 34 miles per hour. Highs are in the low 70s. Wednesday evening, showers with a possible thunderstorm. Lows will be in the lower 50s. From the Flag Skywatch Weather Center, I am meteorologist Leah Jones.
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8: Mexico is the epicenter of the cartel violence, unfortunately. It's unacceptable for the United States to share a 2,000-mile border with a territory controlled by enemy cartels. So Mexico must reclaim control of its soil from...
1: This is the a leader with some cojones.
8: ...the enemies of humanity. My administration is also seeking a fundamental change in the situation in Cuba.
1: This caused the Cuban delegation to walk out in a huff.
8: The communist regime is under great pressure.
1: Yeah.
8: The biggest pressure they've ever been under.
1: Yeah.
8: It's an absolutely failed state. It's failing like never before.
1: Bye.
8: And it will fall.
1: Yeah.
8: Marco Rubio is handling a negotiation.
1: He's deep into negotiations
8: with Cuba. Let's see what happens. We'll not allow a haven for foreign adversaries to threaten America on our own doorstep. It's right at our doorstep. The Cuban regime has also spent decades coordinating with the left-wing radicals and communist networks here in the United States.
1: Hassan Piker went down there and, performed some moral acts of moral gratification of the commies.
8: Our State Department has detailed they've...
1: I'm talking about speaking.
8: ...cultivated ties to subversive and radical groups such as the Communist Party USA, Antifa, and the Democrat Socialists of America. Communism will never be coming to America.
1: Nope.
8: But freedom will be coming to Cuba, and safety and security will be coming to Mexico.
1: Wow, that is fantastic. That's the president at the United Nations. The Cuban delegation got up and walked out. You know why? Because y'all suck. You guys are terrible. You've taken paradise. You've made it into crap, just like Hamas did and the Palestinians did over there in Gaza. It's glorious to see a strong president speaking in front of the United Nations, giving them a little wet fur as freedom spreads around the globe. I was seeing a report last night. Who was talking about that? All of the countries in Central and South America that are turning away from communism and Marxism, and it's happening elsewhere, and it's going to be coming soon to a country where you have ancestors, or I should say you have rallies perhaps, and you escape to America. But anyway, pretty good speech thus far. I'll just grab sound bites as the show progresses here. I'm in the middle of doing other things, including talking about Joe Biden and Barack Obama, how they abuse the press. I don't even remember this. You know, the MSNBC and CNN and Politico are real mad because Donald Trump has booted them from the privilege of being at the press pool on the grounds of the White House. He's not limiting the coverage that they can have. He just doesn't want to smell their stank on the property of the White House. What is that smell? It smells like MS Now. Oh, my God. Oh, the summer days when it gets over 85 degrees, you can smell MS Now from a mile away. It's like a homeless vagrant or something. But this is during the 2013, so it had the Obama years, when Obama went after the AP.
9: This is an extraordinary seizure of telephone records. The Associated Press says the Justice Department secretly obtained...
1: Barack Obama sicked the Justice Department on the AP and James Rosen.
9: 2 months of telephone records of reporters and editors for the AP. Records listed incoming and outgoing calls, the duration of each call, and for the work and personal phone numbers.
1: Well, that's what Joe Biden's administration did to members of the Republican Congress.
9: AP employees, according to the news agency.
10: In the sweep up of the AP's phone records, DOJ leadership violated its own rules.
1: All Donald Trump did was say, get off my lawn, and that's it.
10: So this was an unprecedented intrusion into AP's news gathering records. We had never seen anything like this before. And it was an intrusion by government officials that was so broad.
1: Well, wait a minute. Hold on a second. Brian Stelter says that Donald Trump telling the AP and MSN, MS Now and Politico to get off his lawn was the worst thing ever. I'm not thinking it was worse than what you just heard.
9: This dispute is one of the administration's highest profile attacks.
1: Yes, Brian, talk to me.
9: From the press to date. And the implications extend far past just these three banned outlets. This lawsuit that I've been reading is one of the strongest efforts I've seen from any newsroom in the United States to push back on the president's...
1: Push back! Stop it!
9: ...undemocratic actions. So, Sarah, let me read from a couple of the lines that I've been scribbling down here that have stood out to me.
1: Scribbling.
9: One says... This ban could not be a more direct assault on the First Amendment.
1: There's nothing worse than the DOJ being sicked on the AP and monitoring all their phone calls and everything. Bri, wouldn't you say that was a little bit worse there, Bri?
9: Nor a more blatant violation of our most fundamental constitutional principles. So that's how this lawsuit begins. This is a draft complaint because... will confirm later this morning that's been basically received in the computer.
1: He is really in a tizzy. He's in a tizzy. Here he is in 2013, though. He was whistling a little bit different tune.
11: Access to the president is crucial when you're a White House reporter, and even more so when you're a photographer. The press...
1: He was thinner then, but just as bald.
11: Always wants more access, of course. The administration usually wants to give less access. And this tug of war has been going on for decades. But the press says it's gotten worse lately. And the only photographer allowed inside some key White House meetings now actually works for the White House.
1: Oh, yeah, remember that? When Barack Obama only allowed the official White House photographer in the Oval Office, and then they shared the photos with the press, and the press was like, yum, yum, yum, give us some more punishment because we love you, Obama.
12: Reporters and photographers frustrated that independent media are shut out of even routine presidential events at the White House.
1: Well, all Donald Trump did was say you can't be on the lawn. Bye.
12: No reporters, no photographers, so no uncomfortable questions of the president.
1: Well, what? And then they did the same thing with Joe Biden when he was a president because he had pudding for brains.
12: And no images the White House can't control. Recent examples, the president's lunch with Hillary Clinton, his Oval Office visit with Malala Yousafzai, a Pakistani human rights activist.
1: Those are kind of big news events that the media should cover.
12: Activist who told the president to stop using drones in her country, and a meeting with Palestinian and Israeli negotiators. Doug Mills is a New York Times photographer.
1: Wow.
13: The White House photos, as many people have press releases, they are basically putting the president in the best light.
12: Yeah. Last month, 37 news organizations, including CNN...
1: Well, that's a lot more than complaining about Donald Trump kicking MS Now and CNN and Politico off the lawn.
12: ...sent the White House a letter comparing decisions that shut out the press to, quote, placing a hand over a journalist's camera lens. The restrictions seem at odds with the pledge President Obama made to Americans at the beginning of his presidency.
1: Yeah, to be the most transparent, but of course that was a lie like everything else.
14: Let me say it as simply as I can.
1: Yeah.
14: Transparency and the rule of law will be the touchstones of this president.
1: It was just the opposite.
15: So isn't it sort of the problem is that he has set up a standard himself that he's not meeting?
16: What I can tell you, Brianna, is every White House, every president has had meetings that the press didn't cover. I want to work with, and we want to work with the photographers and others to see how we can be more
1: Okay, Stelter, stop playing victim. Stop playing victim. You're not victims. And this pales by comparison to anything that they did during Joe Biden's administration with no access at all because he was 40% of the time on vacation and the rest of the time, 60% of the time, his brain was on vacation completely. So please, please, with your outrage, and by the way, this outrage is already dying very quickly. Let's take a break and come back. This is the Rob Carson Show.
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30: 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Yeah, Brian Cronk swings in about 7:35. Talks money and markets and all of that.
25: We'll get some advice from Jill Patry on putting our lawns and gardens to bed. Sadly, it's that time of year.
30: Yeah.
25: I know. Bridget tells us where we can visit a John Deere tractor museum. We've got some rain in the forecast.
30: Big Game James at the sports desk and more. 6 a.m. to 9 a.m. Need to Know Morning Show. Hump day edition. 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

0: Donald Trump has given the United Nations a little what for all those globalists and whatnot. I think it's fantastic. I said about a year and a half ago, went to the United Nations for the Newsmax Christmas party. That was kind of fun, actually. I was perusing, you know, and I said I wouldn't mind having a condo here when they sell this piece of crap and they actually start using it for something that's useful, and that would be condos. And I looked at the office of Burkina Faso. It was the only one I could afford. But he's giving them what for. Here he is talking about the United Nations protecting cultural heritage. This is on the fly, by the way.
1: It is deeply ironic that the United Nations has an entire institution, the UNESCO group of people and countries, devoted to protecting cultural heritage, yet with their ceaseless promotion of mass migration.

0: show trials by an anti-American tribunal with no jurisdiction over us.
1: Yeah.
0: You're an evil group of people.
1: Oh, man.
0: I call on all nations that are members of the ICC to officially resign from this rogue institution.
1: Woo!
0: Immediately.
1: Wow, did they get up and walk out?
0: Unacceptable.
1: Did they get up and walk out like the Cuban?
0: That with all the genuine atrocities in the world, the UN's top human rights officials spend their time criticizing the United States for protecting our children from transgender mutilization and transgender insanity. And enforcing our immigration laws, what they do is unbelievable. What they do, it's transgender mutilization.
1: Remember when George W. Bush was there and Hugo Chavez talked about they could smell the brimstone and the sulfur, like Joe Biden was, or like George Bush was Satan. And of course, George Bush was such a wuss, he didn't say a damn thing about it. Now, I don't think Donald Trump would actually do something like this. Here's a little more from the President of the United States. Well, let's just call him the President of the world, just to really tick people off, talking about how there's never going to be any global order, there's never going to be any global taxes, we will never be a part of any global order.
0: Led by Ambassador Michael Waltz here at the United Nations, we have also worked with many countries in this room to implement the most sweeping UN reforms in history.
1: Yeah, about time. It's corrupt.
0: We cut the UN budget for the first time ever.
1: Yeah, I know.
0: Slashing it by 15% in 2026 and eliminating more
1: than... We're kind of getting tired of being beef-slapped by the entire world.
0: 4,000 positions from the UN bureaucracy. The United Nations has great, great potential. I've said that for many years. But it must stop imposing the far-left agenda of globalist bureaucrats who... Nobody ever elected. Last year, my administration was forced to intervene to stop an obscure UN body, the International Maritime Organization, from secretly establishing a first-ever global carbon tax.
1: Yeah,
0: very expensive.
1: What a joke that was.
0: To raise international shipping costs by 10 to 20% and maybe more.
1: Didn't work out so well for him, did it? I love it. I love it. These bunch of elites, they're the same sort of elites, the faculty lounge elites that, that exist in America. They have tried to force this global Marxism around down our throat, this green energy nonsense around down the throats of the world. And I told you that what was happening with the election of 2024 until now was the reaction to the action of evil, that it swept the globe. And here is the president kicking butt and taking names in the United Nations today, which I think is pretty gosh darn amazing. Pretty gosh darn amazing. Oh, I was seeing some more nonsense on poly market odds of Abdul El Sayed winning in the state of Michigan. It's 72% on poly market. You know what? Poly market can kiss my butt. Poly market odds of winning Michigan Senate race surges to 72% on poly market. What the hell is poly market? Polly Market was wrong about that moron socialist who ran for governor in the state of Wisconsin. What was her name? Hong Kong Fooey? She had a 95% chance of winning, according to Polly Market odds on Monday. And Polly Market got its rear end kicked in on Tuesday when she lost. It's just ridiculous. And here's this. The other day, I'm reading these odds. And this is where we have to overwhelm them with faith and patriotism. And joy, because they're trying to bring us down. They're trying to tell us that for some reason, Republicans are not going to hold the House. How is that possible when you've got races like in Minnesota that are neck and neck, when you've got races now in Texas? The other day was 9 points down. Ken Paxton is a terrible candidate. He is 9 points down. Oh, really? Really? No, he's tied. He's tied with Tallarico right now, and you've got to realize that the people of Texas are not going to elect this guy who is believes God is non-binary, believes that there are six sexes, goes to a church that is not belief founded, by the way. That's the latest thing. And the worshipers wanted Donald Trump to be murdered, okay, among other things. All right. So you got to keep your chin up. You got to stay focused, and you got to realize they're doing the same stupid crap they've done for years before. But we are in a very, very amazing transitional time toward good, not only here, but around the globe. Let's take a break and come back. This is the Rob Carson Show.
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0: is UN Ambassador Mike Waltz. I don't call him Waltz like I do Tim Waltz, the soon-to-be ex-governor and hopefully inmate. Hopefully soon inmate of Minnesota, Tim Waltz. Mike Waltz with Caitlin Collins. She was talking about the MS Now and CNN and Politico being kicked off the campus of the White House.
1: Absolutely. We have a First Amendment, your right to publish, your right to your right for free speech. But what you don't have an inherent right to is to have access to any government institution that you want.
0: That's true.
1: The corrections that go on, the false reporting, the anonymous sources are a real disservice, I think, to the American people.
2: But how does that, I mean, what's the message to world leaders if he's...
0: Okay, think of, and I'm just using it as a pure analogy. Did you ever talk to your dog and you know the dog understands a couple of words and tilts his head this or that and this or that, and then eventually, you know, hears squirrel and then goes crazy? Think of Caitlin Collins as that. But she never actually gets the word.
2: Banning coverage because he doesn't like what the reporter
1: said. I think the message to world leaders is we need an open, free, and fair, and objective press corps.
0: It would be nice.
1: That's not what we're seeing right now.
2: How do we have an open and free and fair press corps if he's saying, well, this outlet I don't like, so they can't come into the
0: office? No, it's not that. You just keep lying about crap.
2: Office, but other outlets can
0: do. You keep making up crap. You like saying that Donald Trump needed the 25th Amendment in his first term. Caitlin, you were there with Jake Tapper.
1: So you just ignored what I just said. You don't have an inherent right to any government facility that you want, whether it's Langley or the White House.
0: Sorry.
1: And that has been determined by multiple Supreme Court cases.
0: Again, if she hasn't tilted her head and gotten one word. Here he is talking about, I don't know, things that are classified being leaked by the people who've been invited into the press pool.
2: He did not make that argument on Friday or Saturday or Sunday. How is reporting on the president
1: outlets,
2: a national security threat?
1: When we have outlets that are relying on anonymous sources and talking about the levels of ammunition we have in the middle of conflict, when we're
0: or saying that more troops have died than have been reported, which is a lie. There is no evidence whatsoever. It was echoed by Senator Mark Kelly yesterday. It's a lie.
1: Talking about vulnerabilities that the United States have when, in fact, we're talking about deployment orders for...
0: Where are the reports on how many Iranian ships were sunk today? Or how many members of the IRGC were taken out today? When do you see that on the nightly news on the Letter Network?
1: Our soldiers, our Navy, our Air Force that are highly classified, that's absolutely a national security threat and should be investigated and prosecuted.
2: But on the munitions... That was in the Inspector General's report from the Pentagon.
1: There's an investigative report, but there's also been a whole slew of anonymous sources.
0: Yes.
1: And we know our adversaries pay attention to the headlines, and when you're essentially signaling to the world
0: and they are.
1: That the United States is out of ammunition, when in fact that's not true, that's a legitimate concern, and it certainly is a threat to our national security.
0: And basically, MS Now and CNN and Politico are... effectively enemies of the state. They are. If you add up all of the evidence and you see what they are trying to do to the detriment of the war effort, the president and his administration, they are an enemy of the state. So, no press pool for you. Hour number two of the Rob Carson Show is right ahead. Don't go anywhere.
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4: Decision lies ahead. I'm Sue Guzman, Fox News. And President Trump addressing the UN General Assembly Tuesday, saying he has a big decision to make about Iran.
5: Arguing the United States offered Iran multiple opportunities to abandon its nuclear program.
6: Yet even after we agreed to a ceasefire for nuclear discussions, Iran promptly violated it with brazen acts of terrorism against civilian ships from other countries.
5: The president faces significant criticism abroad and in the U.S. for that decision. President Trump also told the U.N. General Assembly that he has a big decision to make: strike a deal with Iran to rebuild it or annihilate it. He also revealed U.S. officials, including envoys Steve Witkoff and Jared Kushner, met with the Iranian delegation for 3 hours. He says the talks were very productive.
4: Fox's Rich Edson. Powerful nor'easter threatening millions along the East Coast with days of wind, flooding, and pounding surf.
7: Heavy surf already coming in. We could see waves up to 18 feet in the coming days as this nor'easter is developing with wind gusts up to 60 miles per hour. And what that could possibly do is knock out power to many communities up and down the I-95 corridor. Over 80 million people are going to be affected in 13 different states. And here in the OBX, a fragile piece of land that gets hit by hurricanes and nor'easters, they are very concerned. Just to the south of us in Hatteras, where over 20 homes have fallen to the sea because of erosion over the years.
4: Fox Weather's Robert Ray reporting from the Outer Banks. Meantime, Hurricane Polo has intensified into a powerful Category 5 storm off of Mexico's Pacific coast. Less than 24 hours after developing, it's packing winds of 165 miles an hour. Moisture from Polo fueling a dangerous New Mexico flood threat. Flash flood emergency posted and evacuations are underway in Mora County. 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
4: A new Fox News power ranking shows Democrats leading Republicans in several key House races with the midterms quickly approaching. Here's Fox's Christina Coleman.
11: They're gaining momentum. 17 House races shifted to the Democrats as they campaign on the issue of affordability. Meantime, President Trump is reminding voters of the progress that Republicans have made as they work to carry out his agenda. Trump stopped the humanitarian crisis that took place at the border under the Biden administration. Illegal crossings now at historic lows. He also touted economic gains. And in the Senate, control of the chamber is now up for grabs. The state of Kansas now joins New Hampshire and North Carolina to round out the list of 9 battleground states. And both parties are projected to have 47 seats with 6 seats rated as toss-up.
4: The fight over Missouri's congressional map is now back in the U.S. Supreme Court for a third time. This after an appeals court ordered the revival of new districts backed by President Trump that could help Republicans gain a U.S. House seat in the midterms. Twice, the Supreme Court has blocked efforts to use it in November. Lindsey Clancy's defense team calling for an investigation into the holdout juror who sought to find her guilty of the murder of her 3 children. Fox's Anita Vogel.
12: Attorney Edward Palczyk writes, quote, Reddington's motion is actually a full frontal attack on the U.S. Constitution, because if the new normal is that jurors are going to face brutal reprisals for disagreeing with a defense attorney, you can kiss the Sixth Amendment goodbye. Reddington, along with 4 jurors who have spoken publicly, accused Desrenville of having reasonable doubt about Clancy's sanity, but nonetheless voting to find her guilty of killing her 3 children. Reddington is now demanding the court question Desrenville on the record about whether he lied on his juror questionnaire about a past domestic violence incident and restraining order.
4: I'm Sue Guzman. This is Fox News.
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9: Mostly clear skies this evening, and we'll see a low near 46. Winds are south-southeast at 11 to 14 miles per hour. Wednesday, a slight chance of showers, otherwise mostly sunny and breezy, with winds south-southeast 15 to 22, with gusts reaching as high as 34 miles per hour. Highs are in the low 70s. Wednesday evening, showers with a possible thunderstorm. Lows will be in the lower 50s. From the Flag Skywatch Weather Center, I am meteorologist Leah Jones.
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0: Live from the United Nations, New York City, for one night only, the President of the United States.
6: President, Mr. Secretary General, First Lady of the United States, distinguished delegates, ambassadors, and fellow leaders, it's my great honor to welcome the world to America as we celebrate 250 years of glorious freedom and independence.
0: Pretty awesome. It hadn't been so cool for the rest of you guys, because we're kind of like the, the world leader. And 250 years ago, you guys were still using the streets as a latrine.
6: Half centuries after the cause of liberty found its home on this continent.
0: Did I mention we played golf on the moon in 1973?
6: I can report to you with pride that America is back and our country is stronger today than ever before.
0: Sucks to be you, don't it? It does. That is the president opening the speech of the United Nations. I think it's absolutely great. Here's the president talking about Iran.
6: But I have a big decision to make. Will a deal be made with Iran?
0: I wonder if the Iranian delegation got up and walked. Oh, they're dead. Never mind.
6: That lets them rebuild and create a far greater country than it ever was before. Mm-hmm. Maybe one of the greatest in the Middle East or even the world.
0: Yeah, why not?
6: Or do I annihilate the Islamic
0: Republic? Well, those are tough words in the United Nations.
6: Republic. And do it quickly, never giving them a chance to kill and destroy people and countries again.
0: Wow.
6: Do I drive them into hell with no chance of survival?
0: This is fantastic. He's looking right into the Iranian delegation. This is, oh my gosh.
6: And no hope of future greatness or generations. But I believe we'll make a deal.
0: Yeah.
6: Right after the election.
0: Yeah.
6: Because it doesn't make sense for them not. But
0: there
6: I have,
0: you go. Doesn't make any sense for them not to. I just love it. 47 years of terror, all of my adult life. Iran has run roughshod around the world. Thousands of Americans have died or been wounded grievously by these SOBs. And we got a president of the United States who had the nuts to go into the United Nations today. And give them a little what for. I think it's pretty darn amazing. And you know what's really sad is that there was a time when this would be cheered across the country. A president that was actually strong enough to say the things that needed to be said in a world that is upside down, run by elites, with borders erased, madness, corruption. I can go on and on and on. The world's elites, dining on caviar while the world's poor. Treasuries being looted for green energy nonsense that doesn't do a damn thing. I love it. I just love it. And I told you this a while ago. I said that this is the reaction to the action of evil around the globe. And it's nice to see the President of the United States, again, giving them a little what fur. Because they're a bunch of elites. They're just a bunch of filthy, rotten elites. It's kind of interesting. Here's kind of an interesting headline today. This is from Citizen Free Press. Republicans could easily win 5 of 7 toss-ups and steal Minnesota with Tafoya. That's weird. That's weird because, Polymarket says that Abdul Al-Sayed Sahim Salabim is going to beat Mike Rogers in Michigan without any evidence. It's kind of weird, You got favored Democrats in Minnesota, North Carolina, Georgia. Maybe not so much for Minnesota because Tafoya is looking real good up there. toss-ups, New Hampshire, Maine. You know, Susan Collins always pulls it out in the end. Ohio, Iowa, my state, they got a guy there running for governor who's just Rob Sands is a soy boy from hell. Texas, Alaska, Nebraska favors the GOP, my home state originally, grew up in Iowa, though, and Kansas, where I most recently lived for 10 years. And I will never, ever live there again. Nothing against Kansas, but, you know, it's not a big... Just didn't want to spend the rest of my life there. There you go. Dan Bongino was talking last night about, you know, because everybody's supposed to be afraid that the Republicans are going to lose in the midterms. And, you know, because the Democrats are so powerful. Or really? No, they're nuts. The Democrat Party is nuts. Have you noticed? Where's the Democrat Socialists of America? They were the force of nature a month ago. A month ago, they were taking over the Democrat Party. They were going to win. We were going to sweep across the country. We were going to have socialized medicine, everything. Have you heard anything other than from Abdul Syed? Have you heard anything? Very little from that Nixon moron in Florida. Very little out of Talafrico. Have you noticed? They've toned it down. They really thought they had a wave. They were convinced that America wanted socialism. What did I tell you? No, they don't. I told you in 2024 they could have learned something by moving center. They didn't. They moved left. And then they decided to go way left with a bunch of idiot children who have hundreds of thousands of dollars in college debt, worthless degrees, working at Starbucks for $30,000. A year, want to get rid of the Senate, want to get rid of the House, not the House, want to get rid of the border, want to get rid of the police, want to get rid of prisons, want to open the southern border wide open. Really? That's going to fly? Really? That's what Americans want? Gee, who was right about that? Yeah, you're looking at him in the stream, and you're hearing him right now on your radio. Here is Dan Bongino talking about this crop of Democrats, which is actually a crap of Democrats.
15: When you look at the people right now who are the energy, well, what the Democrats will say, the energy behind the Democrat Party, Syed, AOC, and others, they're just using the Obama model, which is saying nothing but a bumper sticker, yeah, right? Yeah. Hopey yeah. Changing.
0: I've been saying Democrats speak in bumper stickers since I met Paul Wellstone in 1995 in Minneapolis when he was still alive. And I said, Senator, you speak in bumper stickers.
15: He put up a poster, and then whatever you say mean the opposite. You know, I can't do that. Well, I've got a pen and a phone. Shovel-ready projects. Well, they weren't so shovel-ready.
16: Right.
15: You know, reproductive care, which means the right not to reproduce. You know,
0: yeah.
15: Gender-affirming care, which means the exact opposite. And that's what they do. And I'll tell you, the most telling line I've seen today about how much trouble the Democrats in is that...
0: Well, hold on now. Polly Market, you know, whatever the hell, says that the Democrats are going to win. I told you, the Democrat Party is freaking the bleep out. They are freaking the bleep out. They don't know where they're going. They are completely rudderless. They like to spew nonsense and say Trump is this and Trump is that and all of that, but they don't know what they want. They don't know what they got. A couple months ago, they thought a Nazi running for Senate in Michigan was, as Liz Warren said, my kind of man. And then they found out all sorts of stuff about him, credible allegations of rape. Yeah. And then the nail in the coffin, he was behind by 3 on a Monday. So they got rid of him by Tuesday. A Nazi tattoo was fine. You know, having the kick profile, picking up underage girls allegedly online, no big deal. You know, credible allegations of rape. You know, this happens. I mean, hashtag me too, flushing down the toilet. But he's going to lose. Oh, holy hell, we got to get somebody else in there. And they did. And then they were all behind a socialist who was running for governor of Wisconsin, who was bat guano crazy, said, we got to get rid of Thanksgiving. Got rid of her. Then in Michigan, this Abdul Al-Sayed was running against the whitest woman in America. And the Democrat Party did its level best to perform a late-term abortion on Abdul Al-Sayed, and he ended up winning. And now they can't separate him from his buddy, who is a Maoist, Marxist, communist, and they're joined at the hip. So if you think the Democrat Party is somehow united and ready to go into this, you're absolutely out of your nut. More from Dan Bongino.
15: New York Times op-ed by that liberal lady, Nicole Hannah-Jones, where she sends her kid to a crappy school to, like, make some point about public schools.
0: I got some audio on that later.
15: And the kid, she actually wrote this in the op-ed. The kid says to her mom, "Did you know the school was bad when I sent you there?" Like, you wrote that in the paper and thought that made you look good? That's your entire party. Mom, did you know my school was bad?
16: Wait,
15: the answer to Democrats is yes. They just don't care.
0: Yeah, the woman who wrote the 1619 Project, she was, I guess, virtue signaling or something, and she decided to send her daughter, even though she has lots of money, to a really crappy inner-city school when she has enough money for school choice, and now her daughter's 16 and go, "Mom, what did you do to me? You ruined my life, Mom, because you were, you know, so wrapped up in this bullcrap that you're somehow a victim, and you wrote the 1619 Project like it's 1968 all over again, and you ended up screwing your daughter over. And guess what? She's going to leave you, and she's not going to come home for holidays anymore because she's going to hate what you did to her and really hate you because of it." That's just the way it is. I got details on that coming up very shortly. Jessica Tardlove, who is the irritant on Fox. She's that raspberry seed you get stuck between your teeth and you can't get it with a toothpick, and you can't get it with a piece of floss because it's in there too tight, and then you get the floss stuck in there, and then it's just uncomfortable. That's Jessica Tardlove, and even she is admitting that the Democrat Party has gone bananas, absolutely nuts.
17: But I think all these recent elections have been about the Democrats are crazy on social issues. People don't like that. Trump's crazy, but the economy's better. But he doesn't have the economy anymore. I mean,
0: Trump's not crazy. He's just bombastic.
2: And we're less crazy.
17: Who's less crazy?
2: Democrats. Have you noticed?
17: Have you seen the Democratic?
0: That's Bill Barr's audience.
17: You're being sarcastic. Oh, I see.
2: No.
17: No? You think we're less crazy?
2: Maybe not inside, but we're at least when we go out and give a speech talking about the economy and corruption and not talking about...
18: They're wearing Carhartts and pretending to be less crazy. That's what's happening.
0: Yeah, they sound less crazy. You can cut your penis off and become a girl and compete in girl sports.
17: They're communists who think the Islamists are the good guys. Are you kidding? Less crazy?
2: Yeah. The candidates?
17: Oh, some of the candidates. You're not following the Democratic Socialists of America?
2: Oh, no, I'm following them. I have to see them every day. I work at Fox News.
17: Okay. They're not less...
0: And I'm looking at the chat here. Yeah, chalk on a blackboard. Yes, her voice is that. Her opinions are worse. Let's take a break and come back. This is the Rob Carson Show.
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25: But in most places on earth, they believe that your rights come from your government and from your laws. 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
26: Who would it be?
0: This is Michelle Tafoya. She's running against an insane woman in Peggy Flanagan. And by the way, they're discovering Peggy Flanagan has close ties with one of these Somali fraudsters who ran a faux autism organization that signed up people who with kids who don't have autism, and they got benefits and all of that. And, of course, $9 billion dollars later, it was more than $9 billion, dear God, the Democrat Party's thick as thieves. Minnesota Senate Republican candidate Michelle Tafoya surging against Vance! Tied Peggy Flanagan, whose face was a little greasy, just kind of greasy, kind of scary. She was wearing a one of those whatever the hell. I'm drawing a blank on the thing that the women in the Islamic faith they have to cover it. Hijab. Get a hijab. No. Get a hijab. Here is Michelle Tafoya talking about the Minnesota people, because you know the Somalis moved in, and 89% of them are on welfare, and all the Minnesotans are get their butts out there and they work in fields and stuff. They're very hardworking people outside of the city of Minneapolis, and they're realizing they're being taken for a ride, and they're pissed about it. So Peggy Flanagan wearing a hijab without a job isn't exactly making things better.
27: I wish I could tell you, except that there definitely is a pattern here, and I don't know that we've even begun to see all of it. We know that the estimates are somewhere around $9 billion, but then you keep seeing more and more stories like this, and I'll tell you, I go around the state, Laura, and people are furious.
0: Yeah.
27: They're furious because their tax dollars have been taken and given to criminals. They're furious because the programs that were supposed to be helping people were hollowed out instead.
0: Yeah.
27: And they're furious because no one's been held accountable. We've seen Tim Walz, right? He decided not to run for a third term as governor. But
4: yeah,
27: here is
4: convenient.
27: Lieutenant Governor Peggy Flanagan, whom you mentioned, who is my opponent in this race. She's asking for a promotion to the U.S. Senate. So people are furious. They want accountability. They'd love to have their money back, but we know we're not going to get that.
0: Did you know that Peggy Flanagan has made a buttload of money on a state salary?
27: I think we're breaking through because of this message to begin with. It's common sense versus crazy. I think that the contrast could not be more stark.
0: It is.
27: I mean, here is a woman who's been taking a government paycheck for 20 years, has become a millionaire while lieutenant governor. I think that I read that her net worth increased 1,000 times while she's been, again, taking a taxpayer-funded paycheck. And she wants a promotion, and she's been part of all of the issues. Not only is it fraud, it's declining test scores, increasing crime, things that never used to happen in Minnesota that have been happening.
0: Minneapolis is a crap hole now. I used to live there in the 90s. It was pretty clean. It was a pretty fun place to live, actually. It's an absolute S-hole. Uptown, where I moved in originally, the traditionally very liberal area, is a completely burned-out shell. It looks like Beirut back in the day.
27: At a very high level for the last 8 years, we're offering common sense as a response.
0: And they just voted in bathhouses. Yeah, gay bathhouses in downtown Minneapolis. That's going to do great things to the property values.
27: I'm proud to be endorsed by the Minnesota Farm Bureau. I'm proud to be endorsed by the Minnesota Police and Peace Officers Association. What we're offering is a massive contrast, just common sense, an independent thinker, and I think that's what Minnesotans are ready for.
0: Minnesota County has quietly canceled a fund meant to help businesses that have been impacted by the actions of ICE. Hennepin County, where I used to live, home to the left-wing mecca of Minneapolis, has ended its $2 million fund meant to help businesses supposedly lost money due to ICE operations Metro Search because they had illegals working for them. They deported the illegals, you see. And they were only able to verify 82 of the 300 claims filed in the fund. Operation Metro Surge was launched on, I believe that was the name of one of the gay bathhouses. It's Metro Surge. I think it's downtown on like 21st Street. Anyway, was launched in December, ended with more than 4,000 illegal migrants arrested across Minnesota. Of the 300 applicants, it looks like 82 of them were only fair. So they stole from the fund. Just beautiful. Minneapolis used to be kind of a fun town. Right now, somewhere, a stranger is buying a list, not stocks, people. Data brokers sell real estate marketing lists after names like suffering seniors, recently widowed, rural and barely making it, bad credit, card declines, low-income swing voters. One broker even sold a list of sexual assault survivors. Yeah. $79 per 1,000 names, each record, your name, phone, home address, age, income, health problems, pieces of your life packaged and sold. And here's the part you should know about and scare you. The broker has no idea what the buyer wants to do. Maybe it's a marketer. 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I use Incogni. 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They can't harm you if they can't find you. There you go. There you go. Abdul Syed got challenged by Aaron Burnett about his affiliation with Hassan Piker.
7: So, but when he says something like America deserved 9/11, what do you do about that? I mean, he defended you and supported you, right? That's part of the reason why, you know, you've been stuck with this.
0: And you are stuck with this.
7: To unstick yourself.
8: You know, Aaron, the reason that keeps coming up is because
0: you were buddies with him. We were on his podcast a number of times. You guys were like the best of buds. You went to the gym together.
8: It's a talking point for people who don't want to actually talk about real issues. It's a dumb comment. He himself has called it a dumb comment.
0: He'd been making those dumb comments for years, every single day, for 8 hours, sometimes a day, talking about how much he hates the Jews and how much he hates America.
8: And they keep bringing it up because all they can talk about is the comment of a guy who has zero power aside from his stream, rather than talk about the guy who has a lot.
0: And you have his same views. That's the problem. It's the company you keep, Sunshine. Let's take a break and come back. This is the Rob Carson Show.
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13: Decision lies ahead. I'm Sue Guzman, Fox News. And President Trump addressing the UN General Assembly Tuesday, saying he has a big decision to make about Iran.
14: Arguing the United States offered Iran multiple opportunities to abandon its nuclear program.
6: Yet even after we agreed to a ceasefire for nuclear discussions, Iran promptly violated it with brazen acts of terrorism against civilian ships from other countries.
14: The president faces significant criticism abroad and in the U.S. for that decision. President Trump also told the U.N. General Assembly that he has a big decision to make: strike a deal with Iran to rebuild it or annihilate it. He also revealed U.S. officials, including envoys Steve Witkoff and Jared Kushner, met with the Iranian delegation for 3 hours. He says the talks were very productive.
13: Fox's Rich Edson. Powerful nor'easter threatening millions along the East Coast with days of wind, flooding, and pounding surf.
26: Heavy surf already coming in. We could see waves up to 18 feet in the coming days as this nor'easter is developing with wind gusts up to 60 miles per hour. And what that could possibly do is knock out power to many communities up and down the I-95 corridor. Over 80 million people are going to be affected in 13 different states. And here in the OBX, a fragile piece of land that gets hit by hurricanes and nor'easters, they are very concerned. Just to the south of us in Hatteras, where over 20 homes have fallen to the sea because of erosion over the years.
13: Fox Weather's Robert Ray reporting from the Outer Banks. Meantime, Hurricane Polo has intensified into a powerful Category 5 storm off of Mexico's Pacific coast. Less than 24 hours after developing, it's packing winds of 165 miles an hour. Moisture from Polo fueling a dangerous New Mexico flood threat. Flash flood emergency posted and evacuations are underway in Mora County. 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
2: Mostly clear skies this evening, and we'll see a low near 46. Winds are south-southeast at 11 to 14 miles per hour. Wednesday, a slight chance of showers, otherwise mostly sunny and breezy, with winds south-southeast 15 to 22, with gusts reaching as high as 34 miles per hour. Highs are in the low 70s. Wednesday evening, showers with a possible thunderstorm. Lows will be in the lower 50s. From the Flag Skywatch Weather Center, I am meteorologist Leah Jones.
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6: There is no better example of a danger that was allowed to gather strength at the world's peril than the number one sponsor of terror, the Islamic Republic of Iran. For 51 years, the fanatical Iranian regime has ruled by bloodshed and mass murder, spreading death and carnage and chaos across the entire Middle East and beyond. They were the bully of the Middle East, but they are the bully no more. From the first day I entered the political arena, I've been unwavering. I will never allow Iran to have a nuclear weapon.
0: Well, I got to tell you, the President of the United States taking no prisoners today in front of the United Nations, shredding Cuba, shredding Iran, saying that basically you could blow Iran off the face of the earth. And I mean, wow, it was kind of nice to see a president who actually had a pair of cojones in front of the United Nations. Joining us to talk about this and much more is Darren Gubb, Lieutenant Colonel, who was also a Black Hawk helicopter pilot and commander. Welcome to the show, Darren. Glad to have you on. What's going on, brother? All right. Is he there? He is supposed to be on video. Okay, we're waiting on him. We're going to talk about that in just one moment. Hopefully he'll get on 1 second here. It's a pretty fascinating life. I had a couple deployments in the country of Afghanistan. Black Hawk helicopter pilot, very harrowing missions. And we're going to talk a little bit about the resolution of what's happened in Iran, or what's happening, and what he expects out of Afghanistan. But in the meantime, what I'm going to do is I'm going to move on to something else and see if we can. How does that sound? Handle that there, Brian. You get her done. Let's talk a little bit more about, elections and stuff. That, Abdul Al-Sayed, I'm seeing on Polymarket, he suddenly he's going to win. Like a 73% chance of winning, according to Polymarket. Now, when you look at a lot of the other races that are going around the country, they would say otherwise. I mentioned Michelle Tafoya is tied with Peggy Flanagan in the state of Minnesota. And the Democrat Party is offering really nothing more than darkness and insanity. And I hate Donald Trump. And They keep trying to tell us every single day, if you watch the polls every day, Donald Trump's having the worst polling numbers ever. Okay, I don't care. Did Joe Biden, when he was a president, did he give a rat's behind about his polls? He polled much worse than Donald Trump going into his midterms. He polled a lot worse. Was he concerned about it? No, because he didn't know what the hell was going on. But every single day we are being demoralized. We are being told that the Democrats are going to win. Give me a reason why they're going to win. They didn't do anything good and worthwhile while they were in power. They've been throwing a temper tantrum for the last 10 years. They burned down America's city in the year 2020. They've lurched leftward into insanity, saying they want to get rid of the Senate, saying they want to get rid of prisons, saying they want to get rid of the police, saying they want to get rid of the southern border, saying they want to socialize medicine. They're going all in on socialized medicine. Does anybody want that? Well, we've managed to beat it back for about 50 years, and there's no sudden desire for it right now. Let me give you an example. I'm going to give you an example. I saw this piece. I found this this video that went viral yesterday on social media. And it is a woman named Kristen Logan and her husband. And they have had to endure the Canadian healthcare system. Now, you may recall that I have been recently diagnosed with cancer. I have within the last, since March, I have one doctor working with me as my primary physician, who is prescribing medications. I have a radiological oncologist named Vladimir. And I mean, if you're going to have somebody dealing with radiation, you want a Russian. Why the hell not? One of the finest hospitals in America, Johns Hopkins. Thank you very much. And I went up there, and in one day, they already had assigned an intern who came in and talked to me about my cancer. Then the surgeon came in and talked to me about my cancer. Then the nurse came in and talked to me about it. Then the anesthetician did, and then they sent me down for blood work. And then they scheduled a surgery date for me. That doesn't happen in Canada. Canada has socialized medicine. I want you to listen to a little bit of this because this is really good stuff.
5: Here's what I think of the Canadian healthcare system. Three years ago today. Canada left my wife to die, rot in the Canadian healthcare system. When she was diagnosed with stage 4 ovarian cancer, they left her with no hope. They sent her a pamphlet on how she can kill herself on MAID in the mail.
0: Yeah.
5: And they forgot about her until at a last minute decision, she chose to flee Canada and come to the United States to save her life when she was so close to death. Mm-hmm. We're so grateful to be here in the United States, to live in Texas, where she's still fighting cancer, but here we are. We're sitting on top of the world. Look, here we are. You know, she still has the strength and stamina to hike 2 hours up to this mountain peak, something that would never have happened had we stayed in Canada. She'd be dead. That's what they told her was going to happen. Yep. But death is not an option in the United States. The healthcare is superior. I can say that as a Canadian, is absolutely superior to Canadian healthcare in every which way. Oh, but you're going to pay so much money, you're going to go bankrupt. Well, maybe, if you don't have good insurance. But you know what? Even if you go broke, death is not an option. No one's going to tell you to go kill yourself.
0: Yeah, here she is talking about her story. And this program to commit suicide in Canada, which is called MAID.
15: You think assisted suicide in Canada is a choice? What do you imagine is actually happening when they deny you treatment, when they delay for months and months before you can even get...
0: They're saving themselves money.
15: ...a scan of any kind to find out if you have a problem, and then it's another 6, 7, 8, 9, 10 months before you even get to see a specialist.
0: Yeah, when you got cancer, you don't got 8, 9, 10 months for a specialist and all this crap.
15: And then you have to wait longer for treatment. What happens is you deteriorate so badly, and you know that no help is coming, and now they've sent you pamphlets about MAID or hospice care or both.
0: How would you feel as a cancer patient getting a damn pamphlet about killing yourself? I'm going to tell you right now, I've had some dark days since March, and by God, that would have been the end of it. My goodness.
15: And they've started saying things to you like, maybe you should get your affairs in order. That's how people end up choosing MAID.
0: You know what my doctor said? He said, you're going to beat it. That's what my doctor said. My radiological oncologist, Vladimir, he goes, Rob, you're a strong man. You're a young man. I hadn't heard that for years. He says, 5 weeks radiation, seed the prostate. We're going to win this. There was no flyer in the mail saying, hey, you know, it doesn't work out. We got some great places that can kill you. So there you go. That's Canada. And I've got more on that coming up. Let's take a break and come back. This is the Rob Carson Show.
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20: Hey, it's Scott Hanna from What's On Your Mind. 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
21: Afghanistan was the worst military humiliation since 1975 when we were flying helicopters off the embassy roof in Saigon, and we were pushing fighter jets off carriers to make room for the evacuation helicopters. That scene of those big C-5s and C-17s and people are clinging on the wheels, and then we have these left-wing spokesmen for the Air Force saying, and we're going to guarantee that when they arrive in the United States, they will be given suitable Mediterranean Afghan food. And I'm thinking, do you know who they are? Because you know, we just had the one that shot the two officers. They didn't even audit them.
0: Yeah, and nobody's been held accountable for the precipitous withdrawal from Afghanistan after 20-plus years. Just an absolute insult to those who served there. One man who served there is Darren Gaub. He's a Black Hawk helicopter pilot and commander. I believe I can, without reservation, call him an American badass. I don't think that he would object to that. Let's find out. He's on the Newsmax hotline. Darren Gaub, welcome to the Rob Carson Show.
22: Hey, Rob. Thanks so much for having me on here. I accept. I guess that's the easiest thing I can yeah. say.
0: You were actually you were a Black Hawk helicopter pilot. How many years were you in the service, and how long were you a pilot?
22: I was in for 28 years overall, 22 years as a pilot, and then 7 of those years were overseas in, like, the North Korea, the DMZ, 4 years Afghanistan, 1 North Africa, and 1 Eastern Europe down into Turkey.
0: You obviously were in two. You went to 2 deployments in Afghanistan, what? I'm sorry.
22: Yeah, 4.
0: Okay. So and I was reading actually some of the missions that you're on and flying through machine gun fire and whatnot, I have many friends who I'm a Gen Xer. A lot of my generation signed up after 9/11. Certainly a lot of millennials signed up in good measure following 9/11. Them coming back either profoundly mentally or physically injured or in flag draped caskets, and then of course was met with the withdrawal from Afghanistan.

0: is wrong. And it used to be a day in our life in the history of America when someone who did such a thing got held accountable, whether that be reductions in rank or jail time, anything. At this point, still nothing.
1: You were in the military for a very long time. I didn't really start to understand what this was all about until a few years ago. I now understand why we kept so much money flowing into Afghanistan without a clear mission end. It was the same with with Vietnam, and I believe that we start these wars so that we can enrich people in the military-industrial complex, and they can consequently circle back some of that money to politicians and insiders in the Pentagon. Am I hitting the nail on the head here? Do you suppose?
0: Yeah, you sure are. I mean, it's I would tell the normal American citizen who doesn't really follow the military much, ultimately, and they see in the news, is that the vast majority.
1: Okay, we're beginning to lose your phone.
0: The military is actually sickened by this as well.
1: We're beginning to lose your phone. Are you, I'm not sure exactly if there's a connection problem or what. Are you there?
0: Yeah, I'm here.
1: Okay, all right. Yeah, we're having a little bit of trouble reaching. Where are you calling from today, by the way?
0: I'm in Helena, Montana.
1: Helena, Montana. Well, that might explain the connection. My sister was just out there. She just was out there in Montana. It is God's country out there. Let me ask you this. As far as Donald Trump's actions and Operation Epic Fury and whatnot in Iran, the Democrat Party, I don't ever recall on the very first day a Democrat senator in previous conflicts saying on the very first day it was a failure. Chris Murphy did that the day we killed the Ayatollah. Since then, Donald Trump has faced just an army of criticism, no positive support from the Democrat Party whatsoever, in a campaign that I feel was artfully executed by our military, both our Air Force and our Navy, as well as other organizations. How do you feel we've done? How much longer do you suppose we have taking out the Iranian regime, and what do you hope as the final outcome soon?
0: Mm-hmm. Oh, yeah. How many hours do we have? I would tell you that from a military perspective, that's as well done as I've ever seen it done. Both, by the way, Venezuela and then Iran immediately to follow. I know how hard this stuff is. I've worked in joint targeting cells in the Middle East and major headquarters. That kind of work is...
1: Okay. All right. I tell you what, we're going to have to cut the interview. Darren, I apologize. The signal is not good. Let's get you in a better signal. I find the conversation to be quite fascinating, and I do appreciate your service. Apologize for the connection. We'll have to do this at another time. But Darren Gobb, we appreciate your service as a lieutenant colonel and a Black Hawk helicopter pilot as well. He's written a book called Veritas Vincit as well. We will get him back on when we get a better connection. Let's go ahead and take a break and come back. This is the Rob Carson Show.
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5: With the recent rains, I've been asked several times how that is influencing the drought conditions in the area. If you're listening to this from eastern North Dakota or the Red River Valley areas of Minnesota, the recent rains have done little to improve the drought. in Cass, Richland.

0: Trail into Norman counties of Minnesota. The rainfall deficit since May 1st went from around 9 inches or more to 7 or 8 inches. Those deficits are still in the extreme range of our climate. No doubt we got some topsoil moisture, and with the lower sun angle and temperatures this time of year, it will linger for a period. But the long-term deficits from this drought will probably take until 2027 to recover.
1: That's the Richeson Report, your focus on the field with North Dakota State climatologist Darrell Richeson. 8-7.

0: We hope to get Lieutenant Colonel Darren Gobb back on sometime. We got a better phone line. It almost sounded like he was on a satellite or something, but anyway, he's a fascinating fella. And for all of you who served in Afghanistan and Iraq, what you did was 1,000% worthwhile and honorable. And I hope there's no doubt about that. I know you don't have a memorial on the National Mall yet, but what you did was admirable and honorable. And what the Pentagon and many in the Pentagon did was the opposite. Was the absolute opposite. And what Joe Biden did with the withdrawal from Afghanistan, and that was not so honorable at all. Was not so honorable at all. Midterms almost here. Republicans could be in deep trouble. You got to keep overwhelming with joy, faith, and patriotism. Polls show Democrats leading in some key races tonight. Finnerty on Newsmax reveals the growing threat from the DSA and the radical left. With less than 60 days to go, Finnerty says it's time for the GOP to hit the panic button. Hell yeah. Time to crawl out of the trenches and do battle. Americans are angry. The progressive left wants control of Congress. Finnerty reveals President Trump's secret plan to fight back and what you can do to help him. Don't miss Finnerty tonight at 8 o'clock. Really, you ought to watch Rob Finnerty, Rob Schmidt, both fantastic, by the way. Greg Kelly, awesome. This is why, you know, we saw this cabal of a propagandist band together after being booted off of the grounds of the White House, MS Now, CNN, and Politico. Of course, Fox joined in with them as well. A lot of people are realizing that Newsmax, our anchors don't change their stripes. And I've been with Newsmax now going on. I'm one of the longer employed people at Newsmax. And the reason why it's growing, and it is growing, and the reason why this show is gigantic right now, and I never dreamed. No, I did. I dreamed about it. I dreamed it would be big. In fact, I'm dreaming it's going to be bigger. I'm dreaming it's going to be a hell of a lot bigger. But we reached as high as number 10 political commentary podcast, just behind Victor Davis Hanson. We're hovering below 30. We're beating a lot of news podcasts, including Caitlin Collins beating her butt. And a lot of people are tuning into Newsmax because they know what they're going to get, and they trust what they're getting. What has MS Now given anyone to trust? 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I got one of those. Get a Newsmax Plus membership, and I also watch on YouTube TV. I know I watch Newsmax everywhere. It's fantastic. Absolutely fantastic. Trying to think what I need to talk about here. A little bit here. Don't have a lot of time to do this. Here is that's not going to make any sense. I am going to talk about next hour about data centers and the line of crap you've been fed. Did you realize that 60 Minutes over the weekend, there's been all this concern about data centers using water, and the Democrats are saying we can't have them because they use so much water? Well, guess what?
1: And data centers aren't universally loathed. Building trade unions want more because of how much skilled labor is needed to build them.
0: And?
1: On the issue of water,
0: yeah,
1: they often aren't as draining as many believe.
0: What?
1: A CBS News analysis found golf courses nationwide use more than twice as much water as data centers.
0: What the what? That was on 60 Minutes over the weekend, where I moved from Kansas. They are inviting data centers. You know why? Because there's a lot of wide open spaces out there for data centers. And there are a lot of people who would love to work in a data center. Hell yeah. Let's take a break and come back. Hour number 3 of the Rob Carson Show is right ahead. Don't go anywhere.
2: 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It's 4 o'clock.
3: Choices on Iran. I'm Deborah Valentine, Fox News. President Trump spoke at the United Nations General Assembly Tuesday, defending his decision to attack Iran. Fox's Rich Edson reports from Washington.
4: Arguing the United States offered Iran multiple opportunities to abandon its nuclear program.
5: Yet even after we agreed to a ceasefire for nuclear discussions, Iran promptly violated it with brazen acts of terrorism against civilian ships from other countries.
4: The president faces significant criticism abroad and in the U.S. for that decision. President Trump also told the U.N. General Assembly that he has a big decision to make: strike a deal with Iran to rebuild it or annihilate it. He also revealed U.S. officials, including envoys Steve Witkoff and Jared Kushner, met with the Iranian delegation for 3 hours. He says the talks were very productive.
3: Iran's President Masoud Pezeshkian is expected to speak at the UN General Assembly today. China's President Xi Jinping is on his way to Washington. Fox's Jonathan Savage looks ahead to the state visit.
6: President Trump will greet President Xi at Andrews Air Force Base. Accompanying the Chinese leader will be a large business delegation. Many will hope to see an extension of the truce on tariffs announced after the leaders met in South Korea last October. Trade is a long-standing challenge for the two superpowers, as is Taiwan. China wants the U.S. to stop arming the breakaway island. But new challenges keep appearing. The two countries are in a race to dominate the rise of artificial intelligence, but they also acknowledge they'll need to communicate in order to manage potential security risks. Jonathan Savage, Fox News.
3: A mass shooting in South Africa. Police say three assailants shot and killed at least 11 people at a house party. Three others were wounded. Police are searching for suspects. 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
3: Lindsey Clancy's defense team is calling for an investigation into the holdout juror who sought to find her guilty of the murder of her three children. Fox's Anita Vogel has the story.
19: Attorney Edward Paltzik writes, quote, Reddington's motion is actually a full frontal attack on the U.S. Constitution, because if the new normal is that jurors are going to face brutal reprisals for disagreeing with the defense attorney, you can kiss the Sixth Amendment goodbye. Reddington, along with four jurors who have spoken publicly, accused Desrenville of having reasonable doubt about Clancy's sanity, but nonetheless voting to find her guilty of killing her three children. Reddington is now demanding the court question Desrenville on the record about whether he lied on his juror questionnaire about a past domestic violence incident and restraining order.
3: Clancy is expected back in court on September 29th. 13 New England states are bracing for a potential and rare late September nor'easter. Models vary as to its exact path at this time, but it could form off the East Coast late this week. Fox Weather's Bane Froney reports from Cape May, New Jersey.
20: Heavy surf already coming in. We could see waves up to 18 feet in the coming days as this nor'easter is developing with wind gusts up to 60 miles per hour. And what that could possibly do is knock out power to many communities up and down the I-95 corridor.
3: Forecasters say it has the potential to bring travel disruptions, power outages, high surf, wind, rain, and coastal erosion into the weekend and early next week. Hurricane Polo grew into one of the most powerful Pacific cyclones in decades on Tuesday. Polo is expected to skirt Mexico's southwestern coastline as a Category 5 hurricane. The Miami-based National Hurricane Center says it's packing winds of 175 miles per hour. I'm Deborah Valentine. This is Fox News.
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15: Mostly clear skies this evening, and we'll see a low near 46. Winds are south-southeast at 11 to 14 miles per hour. Wednesday, a slight chance of showers, otherwise mostly sunny and breezy, with winds south-southeast 15 to 22, with gusts reaching as high as 34 miles per hour. Highs are in the low 70s. Wednesday evening, showers with a possible thunderstorm. Lows will be in the lower 50s. From the Flag Skywatch Weather Center, I am meteorologist Leah Jones.
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23: Wednesday, September 23rd, 2026. I'm Jackie Heinrich. Chinese President Xi Jinping is coming to America. What should be on the agenda for President Trump as the two leaders are set to meet?
24: Will there be any Chinese restraint? Will there be any movement? Will they make any concessions? Or are we going to be in for a much worse situation in the future?
25: I'm Jessica Rosenthal. The latest Fox News power rankings are out, and they conclude the environment is ripe for a blue wave in just 41 days.
26: What we've been waiting for is data that indicates whether or not Republicans are going to rally, whether or not they see this election as an opportunity to defend the president and the administration and administration policy.
27: And I'm Carol Roth. I've got the final word on the Fox News Rundown.
23: President Trump's plate is full of foreign policy this week. He's slated to meet with Xi Jinping Thursday, where AI, trade, Iran, Taiwan, and more could all be discussed. But before sitting down with the Chinese president, he was in New York City, where leaders from around the globe gather for this year's United Nations General Assembly. He gave remarks on UN TV, touting his administration's recent wins and the ongoing conflict with Iran.
28: I can report to you with pride that America is back, and our country is stronger today than ever before. Our economy is the envy of the world. Our military is the most powerful on earth. Our technology is second to none, and we are leading in virtually everything.
23: Tomorrow, the president's focus will turn to the high-stakes summit with Chinese leaders. He and Xi are expected to talk about the two nations' trade relationship, critical minerals, artificial intelligence, geopolitical tensions, and more.
24: Well, my takeaway is they're looking forward to a successful visit of President Xi and President Trump.
23: Michael Pillsbury is a senior advisor with American Global Strategies and a Fox News contributor. He was recently in China.
24: So this all suggests a kind of a positive relationship between the U.S. and China. It's quite different, Jackie, from seeing China as an arch enemy with whom we're about to go to war. That's the first term policy. As you may recall, four or five cabinet ministers, including National Security Advisor Robert O'Brien, all made speeches against China, that it was an evil empire, should be brought down. I would say it's a very different approach. And I heard this in Beijing last week. They're taking a different approach as well. They want to de-escalate what's been going on
28: reduce the chances of war. I saw senior people in the foreign ministry who are going to be with Xi Jinping on the trip. I also went to a conference of more than 100 countries, sending their defense ministers, their chief of military, including North Korea and Iran. This conference is having its 20th anniversary, and it too is seeking a kind of detente or de-escalation with the Americans. I gave a speech about the need for artificial intelligence to have kind of a mechanism to notify in case of an accident. This is something everybody's really quite scared about from when the announcement was made in the past month that a couple of our companies have this strange situation where artificial intelligence escapes, is the word they use, or it gets out of control and then goes on its own to attack another company or another program. This is very scary, and right now, if this were to happen between the U.S. and China, it could lead to an accidental war.
23: So let me follow up on that in two different veins, because it sounds like you're describing a China that is willing to work with us on AI and on de-escalation broadly. However, you know, there are some data points that contradict that. I mean, on the one hand, if they really want to de-escalate things, they could stop supplying satellite imagery to Iran, you know, where the U.S. troops are in the region. I mean, that's a concrete thing that could happen. And then the other piece is we heard from Seth Center, who was former President Biden's State Department official that led the 2024 AI safety talks with China. And he said in an opinion piece that they've already seen how these talks go and that China basically tries to distract with issues that are irrelevant or suggest, you know, committee work that would result in endless diplomacy. And they're not really interested in creating any guardrails. They're more interested in basically their own strategic advantage. What do you make of those two different things?
28: Well, it's certainly true that the Chinese are not complying with some of the most important American requests. They have not released Jimmy Lai. They have not stopped this daily surrounding of Taiwan with bombers and Navy ships. That began with Nancy Pelosi's visit. It's not been changed. They have not taken the kind of concrete steps we want them to take. What's happening, though, is President Trump is taking a different approach than Biden did. Biden would probably yield to nobody in his harsh rhetoric against China, genocide, just everything you could accuse China of. President Trump is beyond that, Jackie. He's saying, look, let's try another approach. It doesn't work to be hostile and nasty to them. Let's try a different approach. And since Biden got almost no results at all from his approach of hostility to the Chinese, President Trump wants to try something different. You may have noticed in the Defense Department, or now it's the War Department, offering something called a decent peace, where neither side tries to dominate the other. This document in Beijing was quite shocking to them, where the U.S. is giving up what they thought was the Biden administration policy of existential struggle, regime change, and the most hostile possible rhetoric. Now, will this work? Will the Chinese actually provide results to President Trump? That's where we have to say we have to wait and see. But certainly the old strategy of Biden simply did not work. And you and I will be watching to see, are there any tangible concessions that the Chinese make, either during this trip or right afterwards? I would say there's at least 10 items where we would look forward to some movement from the Chinese. Otherwise, this new strategy will be a failure.
23: Okay. So let's talk about Taiwan for a moment, because during the president's last meeting with Xi Jinping, he withheld that arms package to Taiwan and called it a very good negotiating chip. Obviously, it's a, you know, this administration has supplied Taiwan with more arms than previous administrations. So it's not an accurate criticism to say they're not helping. However, he's had a $14 billion arms package sitting on his desk now for a long time that he could choose to sign if he wanted to take a stronger approach to Taiwan in terms of demonstrating, you know, the U.S. support for democratic norms and freedom of navigation and all of the things that we talk about defending as a country across administrations, including under his. Do you believe that he will heed any of the calls that he's getting, including from some of his own allies and people in his corner who want him to sign that deal before he meets with Xi?
24: Well, you're right to focus on the Taiwan arms sales package being delayed by President Trump, and he's referring to it as a bargaining chip. This is exactly what it is. The specific weapons that are in the package have to do with missile defense. So in many ways, it checkmates China's massive military buildup against Taiwan over the last 10 or 15 years. One approach is to suggest that much smaller packages, one or two billion instead of 14 billion, could be approved. Another approach, which would be quite conciliatory toward China, is to notify them in advance that we're doing this. But this is a part of the larger issue where Xi Jinping told President Trump and the public that Taiwan's the most important issue by far. If there's no progress on the other areas, trade, export controls, you know, the deal that they would let us buy magnets from them without export controls being issued, that expires November the 10th. So the clock is ticking. The Taiwan arms sales are long overdue. They're really important to the balance of power. And in this Defense Department strategy, it also refers to how we've got to keep the balance of power in our favor in the Taiwan area. Chinese don't want the Taiwan so-called, they call him so-called president. They don't want him to be able to transit in the U.S. to other countries. They have a really raw nerve when it comes to Taiwan. And President Trump knows this. And I would say he rather brilliantly is playing off of it.
23: So because you were just there, you know, what is your sense about China's designs on Taiwan and the timeline for that? Because right now, you know, the U.S. is involved in a war in the Middle East. There's a large ongoing concern about a second front being opened in the Red Sea with the Houthis. There's an ongoing war in Europe, Russia's, you know, invasion of Ukraine. And you know, the Israel-Gaza conflict is still going on. That's a lot. And China obviously knows that. Do you think that they're planning anything anytime soon?
24: I think the Chinese have a view that they put forward to this conference of 100 countries last week, that they want to be the leader of the whole world, ideally, but at the minimum, what they call the global south. They say the global south has at least 60% of the world's population, the world's GDP. This is their constituency. And they very subtly portray America as a bully that abuses the UN system. And we Chinese will respect all the little countries, all the global south countries. We will work with the United Nations. And by the way, the Chinese deny anything that's wrongdoing. That's where we have a real problem in the United States, because to us, including me, it looks like they're lying. They're not telling the truth. They are buying Iranian oil. They are helping Russia in the Ukraine. They are taking people prisoner. There's a long list of things the Chinese are doing that's really, really bad. And one example of how much worse things could get, in the Defense Department strategy, it says China has had this massive military buildup in the last 10 years. But it says China can afford to do even more. They appear to be going for nuclear parity with us, the same number of nuclear weapons deployed as we have. That's not good. They used to say, we love Confucius. We only want 200 or 300 nuclear weapons. We're not going to have a big competition like the Russians in the Cold War. That's all gone now. They're doubling or tripling their nuclear weapons while denying it. So that's what we'll be watching, Jackie, in the next few days. Will there be any Chinese restraint? Will there be any movement? Will they make any concessions? Or are we going to be in for a much worse situation in the future? And we would just have to watch and see what happens. It looks like both sides are going out of their way to deny the chances of a war or a major crisis taking place. We have to hope that's right. But there's been a bad history of China creating crises, especially over Taiwan, over the last 5 decades. And sometimes in those crises, President Eisenhower was a good example. The American president has sent an enormous navy
28: over to get the Chinese to back down. That's what we could be facing, another Taiwan crisis. On the other hand, if we are positive, maybe there'll be some concessions.
23: Michael Pillsbury, thank you so much for joining us. Really appreciate it. Thank you.
28: Thanks, Jackie.

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10: It's Wednesday, September 23rd. This is the Fox News Rundown. President Trump addressing the UN General Assembly Tuesday, saying he has a big decision to make about Iran.
11: Arguing the United States offered Iran multiple opportunities to abandon its nuclear program.
12: Yet even after we agreed to a ceasefire for nuclear discussions, Iran promptly violated it with brazen acts of terrorism against civilian ships from other countries.
11: The president faces significant criticism abroad and in the U.S. for that decision. President Trump also told the UN General Assembly that he has a big decision to make: strike a deal with Iran to rebuild it or annihilated. He also revealed U.S. officials, including envoys Steve Witkoff and Jared Kushner, met with the Iranian delegation for 3 hours. He says the talks were very productive.
10: Fox's Rich Edson. A new Fox News power ranking shows Democrats leading Republicans in several House races, with the midterms quickly approaching.
13: They're gaining momentum. 17 House races shifted to the Democrats as they campaign on the issue of affordability. Meantime, President Trump is reminding voters of the progress that Republicans have made as they work to carry out his agenda. Trump stopped the humanitarian crisis that took place at the border under the Biden administration. Illegal crossings now at historic lows. He also touted economic gains. And in the Senate, control of the chamber is now up for grabs. The state of Kansas now joins New Hampshire and North Carolina to round out the list of 9 battleground states. And both parties are projected to have 47 seats, with 6 seats rated as toss-ups.
10: 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In a powerful nor'easter threatening millions along the East Coast, here's Fox Weather's Robert Ray.
14: Heavy surf already coming in. We could see waves up to 18 feet in the coming days as this nor'easter is developing, with wind gusts up to 60 miles per hour. And what that could possibly do is knock out power to many communities up and down the I-95 corridor.
10: A flash flood emergency issued in New Mexico. Evacuations underway in Mora County because of Hurricane Polo. I'm Sue Guzman on the Fox News Rundown.
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5: Choices on Iran. I'm Deborah Valentine, Fox News. President Trump spoke at the United Nations General Assembly Tuesday, defending his decision to attack Iran. Fox's Rich Edson reports from Washington.
6: Arguing the United States offered Iran multiple opportunities to abandon its nuclear program.
7: Yet even after we agreed to a ceasefire for nuclear discussions, Iran promptly violated it with brazen acts of terrorism against civilian ships from other countries.
6: The president faces significant criticism abroad and in the U.S. for that decision. President Trump also told the U.N. General Assembly that he has a big decision to make: strike a deal with Iran to rebuild it or annihilate it. He also revealed U.S. officials, including envoys Steve Witkoff and Jared Kushner, met with the Iranian delegation for 3 hours. He says the talks were very productive.
5: Iran's President Masoud Pezeshkian is expected to speak at the U.N. General Assembly today. China's President Xi Jinping is on his way to Washington. Fox's Jonathan Savage looks ahead to the state visit.
8: President Trump will greet President Xi at Andrews Air Force Base. Accompanying the Chinese leader will be a large business delegation. Many will hope to see an extension of the truce on tariffs announced after the leaders met in South Korea last October. Trade is a long-standing challenge for the two superpowers, as is Taiwan. China wants the U.S. to stop arming the breakaway island. But new challenges keep appearing. The two countries are in a race to dominate the rise of artificial intelligence, but they also acknowledge they'll need to communicate in order to manage potential security risks. Jonathan Savage, Fox News.
5: A mass shooting in South Africa. Police say three assailants shot and killed at least 11 people at a house party. Three others were wounded. Police are searching for suspects. 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
21: Mostly clear skies this evening, and we'll see a low near 46. Winds are south-southeast at 11 to 14 miles per hour. Wednesday, a slight chance of showers, otherwise mostly sunny and breezy, with winds south-southeast 15 to 22, with gusts reaching as high as 34 miles per hour. Highs are in the low 70s. Wednesday evening, showers with a possible thunderstorm. Lows will be in the lower 50s. From the Flag Skywatch Weather Center, I am meteorologist Leah Jones.
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14: I'm Lauren Simonetti, and this is the Fox Business Report.
16: Stocks finishing mixed on Tuesday. The Dow fell, weighed down by financials. However, the Nasdaq gained and posted its second straight record close, lifted by tech. Memory chip makers rallied on AI optimism, while chip stocks gained, adding to Monday's rally. Josh Schaefer at Barron's says investors have returned to buying AI stocks, which they see as less exposed to oil and short-term interest rates.
17: What hasn't been working the last couple of days, still a lot of consumer stocks, things that could be impacted if the economy slows down a bit because of those higher rates.
16: The Dow down 185 points, the Nasdaq higher by 122, S&P 500 down a fraction. Earnings are on tap today from Cintas, General Mills, and Paychex. Also, S&P Global releases both its manufacturing and services purchasing managers indexes for September. That's your Fox Business Report. I'm Hillary Barsky, invested in you.

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1: The Fox News power rankings are out, and they find Democrats have a 7-point advantage in the House, with an overall 11-point advantage in upcoming midterms. A vibe check on Democrats' increasing favorability means the rankings have shifted for 15 House seats in favor of Democrats. Georgia's Senate seat went from lean to likely Democrat, and the Kansas Senate seat went from likely now to just lean Republican. Two Republican Senate candidates in swing states see the writing on the wall. Iowa Republican Ashley Hinson is calling for an immediate and successful end to the conflict with Iran. And Michigan Republican Mike Rogers has cut a new ad.
2: The war with Iran needs to end, and end quickly. When it does, energy costs will plummet. But Michigan families can't afford to wait for that to happen.
1: He calls for a suspension of the state and federal gas tax and a suspension of diesel exports. The power rankings also find Democratic support appears to track with rising gas prices, as diesel hit a record high of $6.50 per gallon. Rogers' opponent, Abdul Al-Sayed, accused him of flip-flopping in a press conference outside of a gas station.
3: Here's the thing about war, is you can't unring the bell. You can't go backwards and say because you're against the war now that somehow you weren't for it in the first place, that you didn't justify us getting here.
1: Woven into the good news for Democrats here are some points of caution in the power rankings. While voters are more likely to vote for someone who wants Medicare for all and to tax billionaires, they are less likely to support someone who wants to abolish ICE or someone who supports the Democratic Socialists of America. President Trump mentioned the politics of the day in a speech before the UN General Assembly on Tuesday, accusing Cuban officials of coordinating with radical left-wing groups here in the U.S.
4: As our State Department has detailed, they've cultivated ties to subversive and radical groups such as the Communist Party USA, Antifa, and the Democrat Socialists of America. Communism will never be coming to America, but freedom will be coming to Cuba.
1: While the power rankings say it appears a blue wave is coming this fall, it will be tempered as well by mid-decade redistricting, which largely favored the GOP.
5: In political science, we tend to talk about the fundamentals.
1: Darren Shaw is a Republican pollster and a member of the Fox News Decision Desk.
5: Or conditions or, you know, vibes, actually. Now, we don't use that term very often in the past, but it's something that kind of captures what we've known about for a long time, and that is presidential approval and appraisals of the economy have a strong correlation with outcomes in midterm elections, especially the first midterm for an incumbent president. This is obviously the second midterm, but they're not consecutive terms. So we kind of treat Trump, too, almost like, the first administration for a new president. And the expectation is that they'll lose seats. The magnitude of the loss tends to be conditioned by whether or not the economy, is jump-started by the new president, whether or not the president communicates his agenda well and kind of has an extended honeymoon period. None of that seems to be in play here. What we've been waiting for on the polling side is data that indicates whether or not Republicans are going to rally, whether or not they see this election as an opportunity to defend the president and the administration and administration policy. And we continue to see this gap in enthusiasm. Democrats more likely to say they're engaged and fired up, Republicans a little less so. And the defection rates that we see amongst partisans. Republicans are experiencing something like 10, 11% defection rates in some of these high-profile Senate races. There are almost no Democrats defecting to Republican candidates in these races. And that's why you're seeing a difference between today and 2024, for instance.
1: Let's talk about the notes of caution here in these rankings for Democrats. Voters are more likely to pick someone who wants to tax billionaires, supports Dreamers, and even someone who wants Medicare for all. But they're less likely to pick someone who wants to, like, abolish ICE or support the DSA, the Democratic Socialists of America. They're even less likely to go for someone endorsed by Bernie Sanders. Are these points a roadmap for navigating messaging or something deeper?
5: I think they're absolutely a roadmap for navigating messaging. You've seen this in Texas with the Tallarico campaign. And I think to some degree, you've seen it with El-Sayed in Michigan, where in the case of Tallarico, he was called on the carpet several times by reporters, as well as certainly in Republican messaging for his claim, I think in 2021, that there were, of course, six genders. And his response, I think, is really interesting. He said, well, I wasn't very eloquent. I wasn't very articulate. And then he moved on to talk about prices. That's from public policy point of view or from a candidate point of view, that's kind of unsatisfying. But boy, that's smart. right? He doesn't want to get dragged down into an argument over security. I'm absolutely unclear as to what his position is on that. He never said he was wrong. He never said, well, there's only two or three. I'm not quite sure what his position is. But he just kind of parried the thrust and moved back on turf where he wanted to engage. You've seen the same thing with El Sayed, right? It's prices. It's prices. It's affordability. They're not really talking about the sorts of issues that either stamp them as too far left, sort of DSA or DSA adjacent, or call into question whether they're simply out of touch with the mainstream of the American electorate. You know, in the case of, you know, let's say bathroom issues or, you know, biological men competing in women's sports, right? They're ignoring those issues. I don't think there's, you know, with a few exceptions, they're not saying that those, the positions of progressives or positions they've taken in the past are wrong. They're simply saying, well, that's not really what this campaign is about.
1: You know, Darren, the rankings caution against going all out for DSA policies. But in Fox News polling last week, this stuck out. MAGA has a 35% favorable rating, and the DSA has a 30% favorable. That's just a 5-point difference. MAGA's unfavorables are higher than the DSA's by 8 points. When you look at those numbers, what does that mean for Republicans frequently warning of communism?
5: Yeah, I think Republicans have not yet figured out how to attack or to play into the brand issues that the DSA has. You know, maybe just the issue is the Democratic part of Democratic socialism. People say, ah, Democratic socialism, that's not too bad. I mean, I'm not convinced most American voters have a strong sense of the economic policy commitments associated with the DSA. Mm. You know, this sort of threat to private ownership, the embrace of significant government regulation or even government takeover of certain industries. You know, they've leaned into it in some blue cities. They've actually embraced it. Mamdani, obviously, and some other candidates in large cities. But in these Senate races, they haven't talked about the public policy implications of this. I actually think that what we've seen, and you mentioned these specific policies, I think Republicans have struggled here because they simply think yelling communism is sufficient to sink these candidacies. I think they really need to focus on articulating expressly and specifically what embracing some of these policies would do to entrepreneurship, to capitalist development, to innovation, to job creation, and to prices. But they seem to kind of think that, well, we all know this is a bad idea, right? And move on. I don't think that's sufficient. You need to actually spell out to the American public why these democratic socialist ideas are a bad idea at this particular time for the economy and for their, you know, for their family finances. And I'm not sure they have the patience or maybe kind of deep-seated understanding of the electorate to do that right now.
1: Well, and I also wonder if it really would make a difference, because some of the other ranking numbers show that voters don't like President Trump's policies on a myriad of things, right? Like from, you know, including data centers and the Iran conflict, but also Republicans are underwater on tax cuts. Like, people are less likely to vote for somebody who supports the president's tax cuts. And that's been a huge messaging point for Republicans. They keep saying people will suffer even more financially. So if warnings about communism is on one end, and the other end is, hey, you're going to suffer more financially even with, you know, with tax cuts being reversed, is there sort of anything that would resonate if that even won't move the needle?
5: I think the consensus in political science is that people largely, and I don't think this is necessarily a criticism, but that people reason backwards. They have a feel for how things are going right now. And if they don't like the way things are going right now, and they clearly don't, according to the polling data, they simply impute opposition to the policies that they associate with the in party. Right. So, yeah. And there's a little difference on tariffs, I think, where it's a little more subtle than that. But, you know, the positions that Trump has advocated, which are largely an extension of the 2017 tax cuts, cutting waste, fraud, and abuse through the DOGE initiative, and then tariffs. Those are the three linchpins of the Trump economic plan. And I think what's happened is that people have just decided that those things haven't worked, and so they're opposed. Now, it's interesting, I mean, that people would oppose tax cuts and cutting waste, fraud, and abuse, which are two of the three pillars. but I think it's a matter of the execution of those things didn't go as well as the administration wanted and didn't have an immediate impact. And therefore, people sort of look at them and say, well, the policies must not have been right.
1: Finally, you know, to that point, Democratic voter enthusiasm is higher. It's like 11 points higher in Fox polling than for Republicans. But it's not like Democrats as a party are wildly more popular, right? Their unfavorables were only like 3 points less than the GOP. So if Democrats take majorities, it seems like they will likely have to grapple with an electorate, to your point, that has like little to no patience. If things aren't fixed relatively quickly or better relatively quickly, things could easily flip back the other way.
5: Oh, yeah. I mean, I think the sort of discussion you've heard in the last week and a half about impeachment, President Trump may not be popular, but the notion that the Democrats' first order of business, should they take the House and the Senate, would be to impeach Trump. That appeals to their base, and I think it appeals to absolutely nobody else. In fact, I would argue it sort of adds to the sense that the Democrats are sort of have a fetish with impeachment. You're right. There's a little bit of a pox on both your houses right now. That's the attitude of the American electorate. But the Republicans are in charge. You know, they've got the White House, the House, and the Senate. And so if people don't like what's happening right now, they just turn to the alternative. The Democrats are the only alternative. But you're totally right about the patience of the American public on these things. I really don't think a Democratic Congress is going to have a lot of rope when it comes to public opinion in dealing with some of these fundamental issues.
1: Professor Darren Shaw, thank you so much for your time. Appreciate it.
5: My pleasure. Thank you.

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0: right after the election. Because it doesn't make sense for them not to.
1: Iran's president set to address the General Assembly today. Powerful nor'easter threatening millions along the East Coast. Its effects already being felt.
2: Some of this heavy surf already coming in. We could see waves up to 18 feet in the coming days as this nor'easter is developing with wind gusts up to 60 miles per hour. And what that could possibly do is knock out power to many communities up and down the I-95 corridor. Over 80 million people are going to be affected in 13 different states.
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0: 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Now a look at sports.
1: The Tampa Bay Rays are the American League East champions. For the fifth time in their history, they take the division title, defeating the Yankees 6-1 Tuesday to also clinch the number one seed in the American League. The Yankees will play in the wild card series, likely facing the Red Sox. Elsewhere, the Phillies took down the Brewers 6-4. Zach Wheeler collecting his 2,000th career strikeout. He's the 10th active pitcher to reach that mark. And the Diamondbacks keeping their playoff hopes alive with a 7-2 victory against the Rockies. They remain four games back of the Phillies for the final NL wildcard spot. That's your sports on the Fox News Rundown. Tony Genualdo, Fox News.
2: An update from Outkick Stan Dokich.
3: I've always said this. You can tell me, and others will tell me, and I know I'm wrong. I have never found the Atlanta Falcons or the Tampa Bay Buccaneers interesting. There are just some teams that I just simply don't watch. Green Bay is one, particularly in the evening when it's snowing, I will watch. And here's the thing. When Cooper Rush, what was he, the backup for the Cowboys for a while, and yes. He would come in and everybody, it's the Scott Mitchell factor. You can look this up. Scott Mitchell with the Dolphins was his backup quarterback, or maybe, and then I think the Lions signed him to be their quarterback, and he lasted about a minute. The backup's a backup for a reason, and Cooper Rush is showing you that he's a backup. But to be fair, they did draft Penix. He's hurt. Tua came over. He's banged up. I think it's Tua. He's banged up. So, you know. For Outkicks, don't at me. I'm Dan Dokich, and this is Fox News Rundown.
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9: Imagine getting a phone call from your bank. The bank's name is listed on the caller ID with the correct phone number. They know key details about you, your name, your account numbers, maybe even your social security number or mother's maiden name. They warn you you have fallen victim to a financial scam. But the plot twist is that they are the scammers. This is happening across the country at an alarming rate. So how can you protect yourself from these growing scams, including those in which the scammer is impersonating your bank? First, don't answer any calls you aren't expecting. Scammers are spoofing phone numbers so that the phone number shows up on your phone with the name of a big company, even though they are not affiliated with it. If you don't answer your phone, you take away a huge tool for scammers. Next, only contact companies using a trusted phone number or touch point. 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Instead, find a trusted touch point. 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

0: you know is legitimate. You can also go to their website and look for a phone number or customer service email address. This puts you in control of the contact, and you can safely find out if there's legitimately an issue or if you have been contacted by a scammer. Next, don't give out sensitive information. If you do let a text or phone call break through, and you shouldn't, but I know it happens, do not respond or give out sensitive information in response to their requests. They may send you a text and ask you for a security code sent to your phone. This is them trying to scam you, not help you. Instead, seek out a trusted phone number and call the company to verify whether there is a problem. If there is, they can help you directly. Much of the time, though, you'll find out it was a scam attempt. Next up, don't fall for urgency. Creating urgency is key for scammers. They make you worried. You get into a state of panic and you take action without thinking. If you are asked to take any urgent action, such as going to a bank immediately, withdrawing or moving funds, buying gift cards, immediately giving out information or anything else, stop and take a beat. This may sound obvious, but thousands of well-meaning people have fallen victim to the psychological manipulation of scammers. And definitely have a family code phrase. With AI technology, even voices are being spoofed. Have a family code phrase among your family members that isn't published anywhere. Scammers are everywhere. They are relentless, and they will stop at nothing to try to fleece you. Be diligent. Take control of your communications and diffuse urgency so that they do not succeed. I'm Carol Roth, author of You Will Own Nothing. You can connect with me at carolroth.com/news.
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7: What will Iran's president say? I'm Dave Anthony, Fox News. He'll address the United Nations this morning in New York, the day after President Trump told the UN General Assembly he has a big decision to make work out a deal with Iran or annihilate the country.
8: Do I drive them into hell with no chance of survival and no hope of future greatness or generations?
7: He also met with leaders of Gulf countries hit by Iran's attacks during the conflict, and Fox's Madeline Rivera reports.
9: U.S. officials also engage in talks with an Iranian delegation through mediators who shuffled between the two sides throughout the day. Special Envoy Steve Witkoff says they successfully completed a round of discussions that we hope will prove constructive and promising. The mediators will continue their work. Iran, meantime, has continued to demand that U.S. end its, quote, acts of aggression.
7: President Trump also met at the UN with Ukraine's leader, saying he hopes to end the war with Russia. And he sat down with Venezuela's acting leader months after the U.S. operation that captured now ex-president Nicolas Maduro. And today, both Volodymyr Zelensky and Delcy Rodriguez will address the General Assembly. During his UN speech, the president also brought up AI.
8: I'm not going to stifle growth of something that will be bigger than the Industrial Revolution. Many say bigger than the Industrial Revolution or the internet itself.
7: Something President Trump will talk to China's leader about. He'll greet Xi Jinping tonight when he lands in the U.S. ahead of their talks at the White House tomorrow. And amid calls for regulations with concerns of artificial intelligence going out of control, there's a new Fox News poll showing 6 in 10 view AI favorably.
10: While slightly more of us view AI as a good thing for daily life rather than bad, majorities of us view it as a negative overall for the economy, mental health, the environment, and jobs. Negative perceptions also dominate support of data centers. 53% said they'd be less likely to support data centers if they increase electricity costs. 38% said they were more likely to support them if they knew that without them, the U.S. could fall behind China.
7: That's Jessica Rosenthal. 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
7: Also, while at the UN, President Trump signed a new U.S. security agreement with Denmark over its territory, Greenland, after Trump's threats to take over the island.
14: In his address to the UN General Assembly, the president said the agreement with Greenland and Denmark allows the U.S. to defend America and Europe while keeping Greenland off limits from our adversaries. He also detailed how that footprint will evolve during his remarks on UN TV.
8: We will immediately begin the process of developing a large military presence in the appropriate locations. We'll be building two very major military bases.
14: Post-World War II, the U.S. Greenland presence dwindled from 17 bases there. Denmark's Prime Minister, Mette Frederiksen, called the deal one that can last forever. Gernal Scott, Fox News.
7: One of the president's sons is under scrutiny in Congress, and not just from Democrats.
15: In a letter to the Senate Judiciary Committee, Utah Senator John Curtis says Donald Trump Jr. should be investigated over his business dealings and subpoenaed after a Russian oligarch paid for some of his wedding celebrations earlier this year. The bride, Bettina Trump, has called Umar Kremlev a dear friend, posting that he very generously hosted two incredible nights of celebrations after the wedding. President Trump did not attend the wedding and has said the money will be paid back. But Senator Curtis, a freshman Republican, has called the funding corruption and points to Republican-led probes of President Biden's son, Hunter, writing that the country should not have to accept different standards for the families of different presidents. Lisa Brady, Fox News.
7: On Wall Street, stock futures are not moving much, down slightly for the Dow and the Nasdaq. The day after the Dow dropped 185 points, but the Nasdaq gained 122 to a new record high close. As oil prices drop a little more after yesterday's fall, bringing WTI back under $90 a barrel. No change today in gas prices. I'm Dave Anthony. This is Fox News.
12: Increasing cloudiness today and highs are in the upper 60s. Breezy with winds south-southeast 14 to 23 with gusts reaching as high as 36 miles per hour. Tonight, showers and thunderstorms. Lows are in the mid-50s. Breezy with winds south-southeast 20 to 22 with gusts reaching 34 miles per hour. Thursday, mostly cloudy with a slight chance of showers. Highs are in the low 70s. From the Flag Skywatch Weather Center, I am meteorologist Leah Jones.
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19: News, politics, entertainment. 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
20: Oh, it's one of those mornings. Whenever I see people, oh, how do you prepare for the show? I'll tell you, first of all, Heather Hunter, our executive producer, does all the work. I'm not going to make any. I'm not going to make any demonstration to the contrary. She does everything. And then it's my job to figure out how we're going to be able to fit it all in. And it's one of those mornings where I'm telling you, we might need to go over. Can we let everyone across the network know we're going to bleed into the next hour? There's so much to work with, and there's so much to do, and there's so little time. Also, we've got Cal Thomas in this hour. In the next hour, we've got Dave Beckwith. He's running in one of those congressional districts that will make the difference, trying to focus on the races where the big money in D.C. is focusing all their attention, because that's going to make the difference in the House. Dave Beckwith running in Northern Virginia, Loudoun County. We're also going to speak with Monsignor Jason Gray out of Peoria, Illinois, because a big deal is happening tomorrow for American Catholics. Fulton Sheen beatification. What a giant in the world of faith and communications. Also in our third hour, Mary Margaret Olihan for the Daily Wire covering the White House, and Ryan McKenzie, congressman running in Pennsylvania's 7th, also one of those districts. We got the president at the UN. We've got J.D. Vance tackling fraud. We've got highlights from some congressional debates that have been going on in the area here around Washington. We've got a lot, but we may have just gotten the greatest Kamala Harris clip since the election. Photo, right? Kamala Harris was in Michigan. She's campaigning for Abdul al-Sayed. She met with the NAACP. But you never realize how much you miss somebody who was in your life every single day, every moment you breathed, and then is just ripped from you. You never notice how much you miss that person until you see them again, right? Here, it's like, oh my gosh, I miss you so much. Here, really quickly, we'll get to the president of the UN in moments, but we gotta relish this treasure that we have from Kamala Harris, clip 21, yesterday in Michigan, trying to get votes for Abdul al-Sayed. Just enjoy this.
21: And Shirley Chisholm talked about it. If you're not at the table, bring a folding chair, otherwise you might be on the menu. I'm conflating two people saying, you know that. It's okay to not be in love with a candidate. It's okay to vote and ask everybody else to vote, because this choice is better than that one.
20: She should have tried that tactic in 2024. It might have helped her. It's okay that you hate me, but vote anyway. Oh, God. All right, that's just a little appetizer. An amuse-bouche. That's what that is. That's a little Kamala Harris amuse-bouche that we're giving you. And the full Michelin star
0: 8-course meal is coming up a little later in the show. Good morning. I'm Larry O'Connor. It's O'Connor and Company right here in Washington, D.C. on WMAL and on our vast network. Thank you to the Salem Radio Network here in the Relief Factor Studios. Let's get right to it. The president yesterday did exactly what you want a president to do, stick up for America and tell all of our adversaries around the planet we're not going to take their crap. The president, of course, has a pretty good track record in that regard already. And he focused his ire, of course, on Iran during this speech. Here's how he laid out for the world community exactly the choice that's in front of him. There is a little clue here about where we're headed with Iran. See if you pick it up the way I did. This is clip 5, President Trump on Iran yesterday.
8: But I have a big decision to make. Will a deal be made with Iran that lets them rebuild and create a far greater country than it ever was before, maybe one of the greatest in the Middle East or even the world? Or do I annihilate the Islamic Republic and do it quickly, never giving them a chance to kill and destroy people and countries again? Do I drive them into hell with no chance of survival and no hope of future greatness or generations? But I believe we'll make a deal right after the election, because it doesn't make sense for them not to. They're waiting to see how I do in the midterm election. What they don't realize is that I'm not running. I did that already and won in a landslide. We won in a giant landslide, and I'll be here for 2.5 years. The Republican Party is running, and I'll be helping them, but I am not running. I gave absolutely no credence and will not give credence to the election when it comes to Iran. It doesn't even enter my mind. The only thing that does is that Iran will never have a nuclear weapon.
0: So that was the message. I do like that. You know, I have a choice. Do I make a deal or do I send them straight to the fires of hell? I do appreciate it when the president speaks in no uncertain terms. He says, I believe we'll make a deal, but after the election, because they're waiting to see how I do. That's exactly what's going on here. And you've heard it from me for many weeks now that I don't think anything's going to happen, because I think Iran doesn't want to make a deal because they think that this election is going to in some way politically harm President Trump. But he just explained our constitutional republic quickly to Iran in just a few moments there. You heard it. I hope your liberal son-in-law, who argues with you about Trump at the dinner table every Sunday night, heard it as well. He's not on the ticket. It doesn't matter how this election goes for Republicans. President Trump doesn't, he's not taking the election into account or any political consideration with regard to what deal to make with Iran, if any deal is to be made at all. The only political consideration that I can imagine is that he's sort of keeping his powder dry and not moving and taking action until after the election. That's all. And Iran thinks that they can wait this out and get some sort of better result if the Democrats do well, which, by the way, is informative if you think about it. Iran, the state leading state sponsor of terror on the planet, who's trying to get a nuclear weapon and has funded Hamas and Hezbollah and the Houthis and tyrants all around the world and killed American civilians and soldiers for the last 50 years on this planet. Iran is basically has a common interest with the Democrats. They both have the same goal, you could say. That should give you pause. The president then turned his sights on our hemisphere, and in fact, very close to home, 90 miles off the coast of Miami, Florida. He addressed the delegation from Cuba. Here's how that went.
8: My administration is also seeking a fundamental change in the situation in Cuba, where the communist regime is under great pressure, the biggest pressure they've ever been under. It's an absolutely failed state. It's failing like never before, and it will fall. Marco Rubio is handling a negotiation. He's deep into negotiations with Cuba. Let's see what happens. We'll not allow a haven for foreign adversaries to threaten America on our own doorstep. It's right at our doorstep. The Cuban regime has also spent decades coordinating with the left-wing radicals and communist networks here in the United States. As our State Department has detailed, they've
2: cultivated ties to subversive and radical groups such as the Communist Party USA, Antifa, and the Democrat Socialists of America. Communism will never be coming to America, but freedom will be coming to Cuba, and safety and security will be coming to Mexico.
20: I love that on multiple reasons. And for those who are watching on the video stream at LarryOShow.com or the Salem News Channel, you saw that the delegation got up and left the room in protest. That'll show us. But I love that the president said, yeah, change is coming to Cuba. We're not going to tolerate this on our doorstep. And by the way, we've already discovered that they've been working in league with radical left-wing groups domestically in the United States to subvert our democratic process and to subvert our government. And that includes, as he put it, the Democrat Socialists of America. I do wonder if his teleprompter, the actual text of the speech, says Democrat Socialists of America, or whether it says Democrat Socialists of America and he just impromptu makes the change on the fly. We'll have to ask Mary Margaret O'Han about that coming up in our third hour. My favorite part of the speech, though, did not have to do with the president focusing on the nation states who are our adversaries. No. My favorite part is when he turned to our adversaries right there in the room, not a country, but the UN itself. Here's clip six. Listen to the language he uses when he calls out the Human Rights Council.
2: The United States is equally opposed to the out-of-control institution known as the International Criminal Court. We will never allow U.S. service members or anyone else to be investigated or given show trials by an anti-American tribunal with no jurisdiction over us. They're an evil group of people. I call on all nations that are members of the ICC to officially resign from this rogue institution immediately. It is equally unacceptable that with all the genuine atrocities in the world, the UN's top human rights officials spend their time criticizing the United States for protecting our children from transgender mutilization and transgender insanity and enforcing our immigration laws. What they do is unbelievable, what they do. It's transgender mutilization of our children.
20: That's right. Calling out the Human Rights Council, by the way, Iran, Saudi Arabia, they all have a seat on the Human Rights Council, saying that we're violating human rights because we're not allowing children to chop off their willies and such. He also took aim at UNESCO as well. We will get to that. But also the really big news of the day that, of course, nobody covered was that we officially signed that deal with Greenland. You know, the one that was going to destroy the NATO and the world order. Yeah, no apologies from any of the networks. We'll show you next. Everybody's talking about weight loss injections because the results are so dramatic. They work by lowering blood sugar and reducing appetite. So what if you're looking to lose weight, but you're not interested in painful weekly injections, especially when you hear about some of those intense side effects? Well, that's why doctors created a weight loss supplement called Lean, and the results are remarkable. The studied ingredients in Lean have been shown to lower your blood sugar, burn fat by converting it into energy, and curb your appetite and cravings so you're not so hungry. 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
12: Increasing cloudiness today and highs are in the upper 60s. Breezy with winds south-southeast 14 to 23 with gusts reaching as high as 36 miles per hour. Tonight, showers and thunderstorms. Lows are in the mid-50s. Breezy with winds south-southeast 20 to 22 with gusts reaching 34 miles per hour. Thursday, mostly cloudy with a slight chance of showers. Highs are in the low 70s. From the Flag Skywatch Weather Center, I am meteorologist Leah Jones.
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1: By the way, all the major networks covered the president at the UN yesterday. They all had video packages. They all streamed it. They all had it on the air and then commented on it. It's almost like they lied to you when they said they were going to boycott the coverage of the president because they had been banned from the White House, which, of course, they have not been banned from the White House. But they all grandstanded. They all thumped their chest. They all patted themselves on the back. They all virtue signaled and said, then we will not cover the president. We will not participate. And then, you know, within 12 hours, the president is there at the UN. And, of course, it was across all networks. They covered him every minute of it. Well, almost every minute of it. It's funny, those same networks who claim that they need to cover the president however they want, even if it means lying to the American people and wasting everybody's time on things like, well, you know, that President Trump is tearing down NATO and tearing down the world order and making us isolated from the world and angering all of our allies because he's recognizing the same thing that has been recognized for about 100 years by our presidents, that Greenland is incredibly critically important to our national security, even more so now that there are submarines that go across the Arctic Circle and be right in our backyard, and Greenland is kind of the gateway there to the East Coast for us and for Europe, by the way, and we should be able to have military bases there and be able to protect ourselves with Greenland without having to scrape and beg and bow and kiss the ring of some queen of Denmark or whoever the hell is in charge of the monarchy. I thought we hated monarchies, by the way, and we were anti-colonialists. What do you mean Denmark owns Greenland? I would like to make a land acknowledgement right now about Greenland, and it's not Denmark. That said, remember all the time that we spent on that story? Demonizing Trump, saying that he was a monster, saying that he was stupid, saying that he was senile, saying that he was, well, something happened yesterday at the UN, and it didn't get a whole lot of attention from all those people who said all those things about Donald Trump. And what happened is close to miraculous. Here's Trump making the announcement at the UN, clip one.
2: No U.S. adversary will ever be permitted to establish a military presence in Greenland anymore, or make sensitive investments there without our express written approval. We will immediately begin the process of developing a large military presence in the appropriate locations. We'll be building two very major military bases. This agreement will be signed later today, and I look forward to working with the wonderful people of Denmark and Greenland. It's been a great experience, amazing experience, and we've really formed a bond in doing it. By expanding America's footprint in the Arctic and North Atlantic, this deal also protects Europe in addition to America and greatly protects them. It also very much enhances NATO, with who has a great leader. And Mark, I know you're in the audience, and you are indeed a great leader, Mark.
1: It protects Europe. It strengthens NATO. It's a great deal for everyone. But I'm sure the Prime Minister of Denmark just ripped him a new one, saying that we stared down Trump and we told him no and we kicked him out because we're sovereign. And how dare he send out all of those mean tweets and all those memes about how he was just going to take Greenland? Well, we showed him. I'm sure that was the tone, right? Well, let's see. Here's the Prime Minister of Denmark. She's Danish, by the way. Clip two. Let's hear what the tone was like.
3: States has defended the free world, created prosperity and progress, peace and freedom. And I am very proud to say that in the Kingdom of Denmark, the United States has a friend that has always kept our word, an ally you have always been able to rely on. And this day represents a milestone in our long-standing cooperation. 75 years ago, we entered into an agreement about the defense of Greenland. Today, we are signing an even bigger and better agreement, a deal that can last forever. This deal is good for the United States, it's good for Greenland, for Denmark, for the NATO alliance, and therefore also good for Europe. In other words, we are strengthening our common security, boosting our common deterrence, showing our adversaries who we are, and we are doing it together. Mr. President, you have been very clear. You don't want adversaries to come too close. I fully agree.
1: So I'm just guessing here that if you watch CNN and Jake Tapper and Caitlin Collins, or if you watch ABC News and George Stephanopoulos or any of the networks, you didn't see that. You don't know that. These are the people who spent the entire time for weeks and weeks last year telling you that Trump was a disaster and he was ruining our relationship with the world. And they're not going to show you what actually ended up happening. It's almost like all of that saber rattling and all of the memes and all of the speeches was really just Trump creating leverage so he could make a good deal. You know, exactly what we told you was happening. 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
4: What will Iran's president say? I'm Dave Anthony, Fox News. He'll address the United Nations this morning in New York, the day after President Trump told the UN General Assembly he has a big decision to make. Work out a deal with Iran or annihilate the country.
2: Do I drive them into hell with no chance of survival and no hope of future greatness or generations?
4: He also met with leaders of Gulf countries hit by Iran's attacks during the conflict, and Fox's Madeline Rivera reports.
5: U.S. officials also engage in talks with an Iranian delegation through mediators who shuffled between the two sides throughout the day. Special Envoy Steve Witkoff says they successfully completed a round of discussions that we hope will prove constructive and promising. The mediators will continue their work. Iran, meantime, has continued to demand that U.S. end its, quote, act of aggression.
4: President Trump also met at the UN with Ukraine's leader, saying he hopes to end the war with Russia. And he sat down with Venezuela's acting leader months after the U.S. operation that captured now ex-president Nicolas Maduro. And today, both Volodymyr Zelensky and Delcy Rodriguez will address the General Assembly. During his UN speech, the president also brought up AI.
2: I'm not going to stifle growth of something that will be bigger than the Industrial Revolution. Many say bigger than the Industrial Revolution or the internet itself.
4: Something President Trump will talk to China's leader about. He'll greet Xi Jinping tonight when he lands in the U.S. ahead of their talks at the White House tomorrow. And amid calls for regulations with concerns of artificial intelligence going out of control, there's a new Fox News poll showing 6 in 10 view AI favorably.
6: While slightly more of us view AI as a good thing for daily life rather than bad, majorities of us view it as a negative overall for the economy, mental health, the environment, and jobs. Negative perceptions also dominate support of data centers. 53% said they'd be less likely to support data centers if they increase electricity costs. 38% said they were more likely to support them if they knew that without them, the U.S. could fall behind China.
4: That's Jessica Rosenthal. 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
13: Increasing cloudiness today and highs are in the upper 60s. Breezy with winds south-southeast 14 to 23 with gusts reaching as high as 36 miles per hour. Tonight, showers and thunderstorms. Lows are in the mid-50s. Breezy with winds south-southeast 20 to 22 with gusts reaching 34 miles per hour. Thursday, mostly cloudy with a slight chance of showers. Highs are in the low 70s. From the Flag Skywatch Weather Center, I am meteorologist Leah Jones.
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1: Larry O'Connor in the Relief Factor Studios. Coming up in the next hour, Monsignor Jason Gray to talk about the beatification of Fulton Sheen, Bishop Fulton Sheen. What a giant. And then also we'll speak with Dave Beckwith. He's one of the candidates for Congress in one of those districts that is going to make the difference, this one in Northern Virginia, Loudoun County. In fact, he was in a debate yesterday. We'll show you some highlights of that coming up in a moment. We're also showing you highlights. I've sort of decided that I'm going to trickle some of these out all morning long because we all received a gift yesterday. Everyone who's in my business, talk radio, TV commentary, video streaming, podcasting, we got a gift yesterday. Kamala Harris came back. Kamala Harris, and it wasn't just selling her book and the same old repeated, memorized talking points that she's done on the book circuit. No, she was campaigning. Imagine how bad you're doing in your campaign if you're Abdul al-Sayed in Michigan when 6 weeks before Election Day, you bring in the cavalry. We need someone to save us. Let's bring in the woman who lost the state 2 years ago in devastating fashion. Let's bring in Kamala Harris. And she did not disappoint. We gave you a little bit of it already. I want to give you another little tease here. Here she is with Abdul al-Sayed. They did some event about early child care, natal pregnancy thing. Anyway, here, take a listen.
15: So I think we're at the point of our new relationship where I'm going to now call you Abdul.
16: Perfect. For me, it's going to be Madam Vice President.
15: That's appropriate.
16: I'm okay with that.
1: Cal Thomas. She's back. The cackle is back. The four vodkas before a public appearance is back. The awkwardness, everything that made voters repel her and her party just 2 years ago. How great is it to be alive today?
17: It's a miracle, Larry. It's a miracle. Nobody ever would have thought of this. Last night I was so excited. I had a salad in her honor. You can't understand the woman. It's worse than Ebonics. It's a language that no one knows. And she takes words out of a dictionary, uses no verbs, no preposition, no adverbs, no nouns, nothing, and puts them all together, and it sounds like she's speaking in tongues at a Pentecostal church. It's unbelievable.
1: That's fabulous. And they all have to act like they love her. They have to act like she's just the greatest political, machine that has just come down from heaven to grace us with her presence. There's no way she's running again, is there?
17: No, I don't think so. I think she and AOC were separated at birth. I like to get both of them in there. They're the biggest airheads I think I've ever seen in my life. One a bartender and one who is just Kamala Harris. I mean, there's just nothing there. Nothing there. Yeah. They have no policies. They have no vision. AOC has not passed, to my knowledge, a single piece of legislation. She's no orator. She just gets out of the Capitol steps, has the microphone shoved in front of her face, and babbles. It's meaningless. But then so much of politics is meaningless these days.
1: I'll say, but at least we're having fun with it. You know, we got to be laughing at that. What was the old Stephen Sondheim lyric from a failed musical in the 60s called Anyone Can Whistle? They said, laugh at the king or he'll make you cry. And so we choose to laugh whenever possible here, Cal.
17: That's great. Yes.
1: Speaking of which, did you see the president? We just played some highlights of the president's speech at the United Nations. First of all, what's stood out to you as you saw the president representing us and his policies?
17: Well, first of all, he's the strongest man in the room. Not only does he have the defense capabilities, he's got the economy, despite the some prices, especially with gas, working for him. He's got a spirit of confidence that much of the rest of the world doesn't. I think, you know, he was at times critical of the UN, and rightly so, body that doesn't does much good. He was critical of them for not weighing in on the slaughter of innocents on October 7th from Gaza to Israel. And I think those are all good points that they need to be reminded of. I think Bibi Netanyahu is certainly going to make another strong speech about the danger of allowing the mullahs of Iran to continue to run that country. So I think that was all good. He said America is back. He says poverty is the lowest in history. He said Iran is going to be either completely obliterated or we're going to make a deal.
1: Yeah.
17: I don't know what kind of deal they're going to make because, you know, we made deals before with dictators and they don't always turn out very well. And no deal ever made with Iran turns out well. I think that the boycotts of the press by the press of the president are stupid. And I think his banning of certain entities is stupid, too. That doesn't turn out well and hasn't turned out well in the past.
1: I want to get to the relationship with the press in a sec. But you mentioned Bibi Netanyahu. Now, his speech is today, I believe. Let's not forget, for weeks leading up to this speech at the U.N., Mayor Zohra Mamdani was pretending like he had some kind of authority to have the NYPD go and arrest Benjamin Netanyahu. But it should be noted that the president of Iran was at the UN yesterday, and Zohra Mamdani made no effort to try to arrest that monster and the person who represents that murderous regime. I wonder why Netanyahu's the one that he spent so much time focusing on. Do you think Netanyahu might bring that up at the UN about some of the rhetoric that came from the mayor of New York?
17: Well, I don't think there's any question about it that he will. He's not going to cozy up to Mamdani as Trump did yesterday over at Gracie Mansion. I thought about going up and listening to that speech on one of those free buses that Mamdani promised, but oops, I can't find one.
1: Yeah, not quite yet.
17: A lot of other stuff that he promised is not going to come forth, and his ratings are declining. I mean, the guy is he's a democratic socialist. That doesn't fit in America. I think that Bibi is going to do what Bibi does best. He's going to tell the truth. He'll come with a chart looking like Karl Rove on CNN, on Fox, and he's going to cut a new one for them.
1: Yeah.
17: But they don't listen. It doesn't matter. You know, all these speeches, they sound great. They're made for their constituents back where they are. Trump's speech yesterday was certainly had a lot of mega rally as part of it.
1: Yeah.
17: But they don't really change the UN. The UN is what it is. It's a talk fest.
1: It's been downhill since Khrushchev took off his shoe and slammed it on the podium, right?
17: Yeah, I kind of like that. I enjoyed that. That was kind of great TV.
1: Get some of that stuff going on. Speaking of great TV, actually, I've got two things that spin off of great TV. Let's first talk about that confrontation now between the media and the White House. First of all, giving both sides their due on this, we know how this is going to end. We know how it'll get resolved. At some point, a court's going to say, no, White House, you can't do that. Although, I think the president and the White House does make a point that this is not an infringement on their right to cover the president. You can cover the president without having a hard pass to the West Wing. They're asking and demanding, actually, special access to the president. That's not necessarily a First Amendment right, is it?
17: No, it's not. And but you're right. That would probably be the same as Jim Acosta's case at CNN some years ago when Trump got him thrown out. But look, this I got a column coming tomorrow on this. This is not unprecedented. Abraham Lincoln, one of our greatest presidents, suspended publications of various newspapers. ban critical papers from being delivered through the U.S. mail, and temporarily imprisoned or silenced editors during the American Civil War. John Kennedy became so angry with the New York Herald Tribune that in 1962 he canceled the White House's 22 subscriptions to that paper. Nixon during Watergate, same thing. Spiro Agnew. It goes even the Obama administration temporarily put Fox outside the doors. And then before a lawsuit, let him back in. So presidents have had these relationships in the past with the press in the past. And I agree that the coverage has been terrible. It's slanted. It's all to the left. It's anti-Republican. It's anti-Trump. Trump brings some of this on himself. And I'm looking up some of the things that Ronald Reagan said about the press. And one of my favorites, one of his last appearances at the White House Correspondents' Dinner, he said, "My attitude is better than linebacker George Atkinson when he was with the Oakland Raiders. Someone asked him what the players' reaction would be if the press box blew up. He said, we'd have 30 seconds of respected silence and then continue with enthusiasm."
1: He said that at the White House Correspondents' Dinner? That's very good. He had great. Good luck. Real quick, because I remember following you back then, Cal, during the Reagan administration. But when Lincoln did all of that against the press, who were you writing columns for at that time? I can't remember.
17: Well, I was writing in quill pen and sans and parchment.
1: That's right.
17: It was a little more difficult to get out, but, you know, it was pretty good.
1: Very hard to meet a deadline under those conditions, but I appreciate your efforts.
17: Remember what Gerald Ford said? I'm a Ford, not a Lincoln.
1: That's right. Cal Thomas, legendary syndicated columnist, says, yes, his latest column is Trump and the Press Boycott Each Other, which is a great read. Real fast, we've got, I'm sure you heard, Monsignor Jason Gray of Peoria, Illinois, is joining us in the next half hour to talk about the beatification of Fulton Sheen. You know, a video of Fulton Sheen from his program in the 60s, the second show that he ended up doing, I think, with NBC, has gone viral recently. You know, I wasn't alive to see Fulton Sheen when the show was alive, but people don't realize what a giant this man was and how revolutionary it was to have a bishop, a Catholic bishop, on a primetime television show on a network just basically delivering a sermon that was drawn right from today's headlines. And his ability to communicate using electronic medium, it really did it was revolutionary, wasn't it?
17: It was indeed, Larry. And I saw some of those shows in black and white. Back when we had rabbit ears and antennas back in the good old days. And I remember seeing him near the end of his life in person at the National Prayer Breakfast. And he got up and his opening words were, "Fellow sinners." And he turned to Carter and said, "That includes you, Mr. President." Yeah. And Carter laughed and everybody else did. But listen, you can go to they've got a webpage for him with some of his great statements. Also at that prayer breakfast, he said, "How do you tell a football field? By its boundaries." And he went on to make a case that America was getting rid of all of its boundaries, moral boundaries, economic boundaries, constitutional boundaries, and that's why we were getting in trouble. This is 1979. I wonder what he would say today. He was terrific.
1: That original show in black and white was called What Life Is Worth Living, and then he came back in living color, proud as a peacock, with the Fulton Sheen show. And when you see clips of that, and I know EWTN still plays some of the old shows, what really strikes me is that the cultural issues, the social issues, of course, they didn't have transgender stuff back then and some of the other nuance, you know, in vitro fertilization and all the other moral and ethical quandaries that we face today. But most of the fundamental problems that they had back then are the same problems that we're having right now.
17: Nothing new under the sun, as the Book of Ecclesiastes says. Different ages, different ways of dressing, different transportation, same old sinners.
1: Cal Thomas, always an enlightening conversation every Wednesday at this time. Cal, thanks for joining us. Always appreciate
17: it. Thank you, Larry.
1: You betcha. And yes, we're going to talk to Monsignor Jason Gray of Peoria coming up. The beatification ceremonies happen tomorrow. I know our friend Raymond Arroyo is going to be there for EWTN covering it. We're going to talk to the Monsignor. We're also going to play one clip in particular of Fulton Sheen from his show in the late 60s that has gone viral today because of how relevant it is. We'll get to that coming up in a moment. 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

0: This show you're listening to right now every morning, Connor and Company, and this radio station you're listening to, and frankly, by the way, all of the work that I do and my team does at Town Hall, where I serve as the editor, it's where you need to be for all of the correct, appropriate analysis and information that you crave for the midterm elections. I just want to remind you that 6 weeks from today, when we wake up together, we will probably know for certain who will have the majority in the House and the Senate. We will know what the next 2 years of our lives are going to look like. And that's 6 weeks from today, the morning after Election Day. That's a harrowing thought. We've got to sprint to the finish line right now. And I've promised you that we're not going to waste a whole lot of time on the national party preference polls and, you know, Trump popularity and favorability and unfavorability, because that's all really interesting stuff. And it's fodder for cable news and broadcast news and for Politico. But it's not about, it's not what this election is about. This election is not a political national party preference poll. This is a district by district choice between a Republican and a Democrat. And there are certain House races in particular that are going to make all the difference in the world. Coming up later in the show, in Hour 3, Representative Ryan McKenzie in one of those districts will join us. That's Pennsylvania 7. And today we're also focusing on Virginia 10. That's Loudoun County, Virginia. It has become increasingly blue. It currently has a Democrat as their representative. But yesterday, the Republican candidate, Dave Beckwith, who will join us coming up in the next hour, engaged in a debate with the current Democrat congressman. Let's pick up that debate. We'll start with clip 24, if we could. Here's Mr. Beckwith in the debate yesterday in the Loudoun County Chamber of Commerce.
1: My own children had struggled buying a house. They would go and put a bid on a house, and there would be 30 other bids. A whole bunch of them were cash bids, no contingencies. Some of them got so disappointed. One of them got so disappointed they actually went out and bought an RV and drove around the country for a year because they couldn't find a house. That's not the American dream. That's not what we want people to, how we want people to have to live their lives. And so I've come up with a couple ideas, and it was actually some constituents going around the district that gave me this idea of a portable mortgage. A lot of people have really low mortgage rates, and so they're tied to that house because they don't want to sell and have to go into buy a new house for a higher mortgage. If you wanted to downsize, you'd be paying more. So my idea is take the mortgage you have, make it portable to the new house you buy. And what that does is it starts building supply. It starts building movement in the housing market. Right now, supply is so tight, even though interest rates are high, it's still hard to buy a house and find a house.
0: That's Dave Beckwith yesterday talking about an idea with regard to housing affordability crisis, especially affecting places like Loudoun County. They also debated data centers, but I'll be honest with you, both candidates kind of on the same page with regard to data centers. And to be honest, one member of Congress out of 435 in the House of Representatives doesn't really have a whole lot to say about data centers. That's really much more of a local and state issue. So, but it was certainly tells you where they stand politically. Let's go to clip 23. One of the ongoing issues here was the fact that so many people who live in the 10th District of Virginia work for the government directly or tangentially as contractors. And the incumbent Democrat, Suhas, voted to shut the government down along with his party, which meant that all of those employees had to go without paychecks. Mr. Beckwith was one of them, and he wanted an apology. Clip 23.
1: I'm not sure I heard an apology for voting to shut the government down. And even when there was a bipartisan agreement to open it, to still vote against that. I think at the end of the day, you can say all the words you want, but we know where your heart is, and it's not behind government employees. In terms of education here, I've really been focused on career technical and education training. For too long, the expectation has been that everybody will go off to a four-year college, and that's right for a lot of people, but we need to ramp up our career and technical training. Get people apprenticeships and get all of their licensing so they can go in and do trades that we are desperate need of in this nation, both within

0: our local community and also for national defense as well. Things like electricians, plumbing, things that people can do with their hands. Very hard to have AI take that over. But we do not have the right number and the right throughput to meet the need.
1: Dave Beckwith, Republican candidate for Congress in Loudoun 10, that's Northern Virginia, right in our backyard here, running against the incumbent Democrat, just a first-term congressman, Suhas Subramaniam. Let's get more here if we can get in, and we'll have Beckwith coming up in the next hour. Let's go to clip 25, shall we? Yeah, let's do that.
2: We need to make sure we need to stop the immigration overreach, and that's what I would do next term.
3: Thank you, Congressman. Mr. Beckwith, your turn.
0: So still no apology for shutting the government down. Why is that important? Because I was down with the workers, with the fellow workers when the government was shut down. And they want a congressman in their district who will have their backs and who won't vote for government shutdown, whether you're the key vote or not. That's a critical thing.
1: That, by the way, had to do with ICE. In fact, he went on to make the point that the best thing that we can do with regard to ICE and apprehending criminals, where you heard the Congressman Subramaniam is totally in favor of, you know, defunding ICE and letting criminals walk free. Mr. Beckwith says, hey, I've got an idea. How about we let the sheriff, the great Sheriff Mike Chapman in Loudoun County, actually cooperate with ICE and let them hand over these criminals in the jailhouse at the county level instead of having ICE in our streets? That's how things should go. We'll have Dave Beckwith in the next hour. Hey, you know, football is back. Very excited about that. I love football. That means tailgating is back. 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
7: 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The flag. 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
8: Iran's president will take the world stage. I'm Dave Anthony, Fox News. The morning after President Trump threatened the country with possible annihilation in his speech at the United Nations.
9: But I believe we'll make a deal. Right after the election.
8: And for the first time in months, the U.S. and Iran had negotiations.
10: The indirect meeting took place on the sidelines of the U.N. General Assembly in New York. Qatari mediators shuttled messages between the two sides. President Trump's envoy Steve Witkoff and Iran's foreign minister were involved. President Trump said the talks lasted 3 hours and were very productive. Iran's foreign ministry says it restated its demand that the U.S. cease acts of aggression.
8: That's Fox's Jonathan Savage. Also today at the U.N. Ukraine's President Volodymyr Zelensky will speak after he also had a meeting at the UN with President Trump trying to end the war with Russia. The president also met with Venezuela's acting president, Delcy Rodriguez, who will speak at the General Assembly today as well. Also later today, ahead of talks tomorrow at the White House,
11: President Trump will give Chinese President Xi Jinping a warm welcome, greeting him at Joint Base Andrews. It is a rare occurrence as most U.S. presidents greet foreign leaders at the White House. The president, though, argues his personal diplomacy serves U.S. interests as he and Xi get ready to navigate several sensitive topics, including trade, tariffs, and AI.
8: Fox's Madeline Rivera. Some lawmakers are calling for new regulations to prevent artificial intelligence from going dangerously out of control. A new Fox News poll shows 6 in 10 surveyed view AI unfavorably. The legal fight over congressional redistricting in Missouri continues after an appeals court ruled they have to use new maps in November.
12: Thus far, the Supreme Court has disagreed, letting stand a decision by the Missouri Supreme Court, which ordered the state to use the same U.S. House districts as it did in the previous two elections. The Supreme Court now giving supporters of the new map till midday today to respond to the latest appeal.
8: That's Fox's Sue Guzman. 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
8: 41 days before the November elections, Fox News power rankings give Democrats the advantage, trying to take control of Congress, showing voters say they prefer a Democrat over a Republican in their district by 7%. The rankings also have 9 Senate seats hotly contested, 6 of them considered too close to call, including in Michigan, where former Vice President Kamala Harris went campaigning for the progressive candidate.
17: The former vice president praising Michigan Democratic Senate nominee Abdul El-Sayed.
18: His will be a voice, Abdul's, that is a voice representing the people of this state, and it will be a national voice.
17: Speaking at a Detroit roundtable focused on health care costs and black maternal health.
18: Let's please elect him to the United States.
17: El-Sayed, a former Detroit health director.
19: Yes, we need to make Medicaid whole again. Yes, we need to replace the ACA subsidies, but we need everybody to have the health care that they need and deserve.
17: He faces GOP Senate nominee Mike Rogers in the race to succeed retiring Senator Gary Peters. Kristen Goodwin, Fox News.
8: On Wall Street, stock futures are down slightly the day after the Nasdaq hit a new record high. In baseball, the Tampa Bay Rays clinched a division title, the American League East, after beating the Yankees 6-1. New York now has to settle for a wild card and a possible showdown with rival Boston in the first round of the playoffs that start next week. And speaking of the Red Sox, they've promoted acting manager Chad Tracy, giving him the job and a new 3-year contract.
20: Tracy took over as manager in April after former manager Alex Cora was fired following a 10-17 start. And with him at the helm, the team went on an incredible run, highlighted by a 15-game win streak in July that tied a franchise record and a 27-3 run that marked the best 30-game span in franchise history.
8: Fox's Tony Genualdo. Also last night, Houston won, Texas lost, so the Rangers and the Astros now tied in the AL West division race. I'm Dave Anthony, Fox News.
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21: North Dakota Highway Patrol, Jamestown Police, and the Stutzman's County Sheriff's Office holding a sobriety checkpoint Friday at a predetermined location in Stutzman's County. Saturation patrols will also run Friday night. As of September 13th, the state's recorded 74 traffic fatalities this year. Sergeant Nate King says the enforcement coincides with homecoming week and the stock car stampede, urging drivers to make responsible choices. North Dakota high schools now have a new competition aimed at putting academics and activities on the same playing level. State Superintendent Levi Bachmeyer and the High School Activities Association launching the Dakota Cup. The program tracks schools across three divisions, awarding points equally between classroom performances at all 27 sanctioned sports and fine arts activities. Academic scoring measures six key areas, including attendance, graduation rates, and state test proficiency. North Dakota officials marking a major construction milestone for the new state hospital in Jamestown Tuesday. Governor Armstrong joined state leaders and legislators to sign the final structural beam before it was lifted into place. The $300 million, 140-bed facility will modernize inpatient behavioral health care and psychiatric services across the state. Construction on the new hospital is expected to be done in early of 2028. From the Flagg Family Newsroom, I'm Jim Miller.
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26: Uh-oh, guess what day it is? Guess what day it is? Huh?
27: One way or another.
28: It is hump day. 10 past 6 o'clock. How are you?
21: Man, I'm ready for, by the way, one way or another, we're going to get a good song. Good startup. We're going to get it done for you today here on the flag. Happy hump day. 23 days into September, AT, and it's finally I'm really starting to get it. By the way, first full day of fall today.
0: Yeah, it's ticking away, isn't it? Man, alive.
21: Right?
0: We do have that rain. Looks like it's coming in tonight and should be a little on the windy side, too, with gusts up to 36. So expect that later today. Tonight is when that's happening, and we still need it. Tomorrow, we have a 30% chance of rain and 70. Friday, no longer dry, 70% chance of rain there and 70. Saturday, 50% chance of rain and 71. Sunday, 30% and 72. So, looks like chances of rain every day from here on out. So,
21: yeah.
0: That's what we do.
21: That's good, though. We need it.
0: We do need it.
21: We
0: went
21: need it.
0: From completely dry to nothing.
21: Yeah, it looks like September will be going out
0: rain.
21: Wet.
0: Yeah.
21: Which is good. By the way, I don't know, that song that we opened, the Blondie song there. One way or another, that you ever see the movie Meatballs back in the day with Bill Murray?
0: Every probably
21: it was they were camp counselors, and they were all at this camp North Star or something, and this kid running away. I forget the, but that song always remember. I remember that song from that soundtrack of Meatballs. If you haven't seen that movie, it's a great movie from back in the day. Well, welcome to it. What do we got going on today? It's Wednesday. Brian Kronk will talk money and markets and the plan about 7:35 after Bridget Riedel joins us at about 7:10 to talk agriculture. I didn't see anybody else on the docket today besides Brian and Bridge. I didn't see anybody.
0: Let me check quick. We've got Jill Patrick. Coming in at 10,
21: right.
0: Wednesday.
21: Yeah. I know that.
0: I knew there was somebody else.
21: Yeah, Jill's in rotation today. Usually every other week, it's either Jill or Don Kinsler. So we're winding down the gardening season and getting ready to put everything to bed. Jill will be on about 8:10. And then, of course, there's all the TiVo that Alex gathers. Where'd you go today?
0: Yeah, we're talking fraud again. We've got a quick one here shortly with Representative Jason Smith, talks about the crackdown on fraud and all that, and how cracking down on fraud will benefit the debt problem that we have going on here in the United States. But our first big cut here is coming up at 6:35 with Dr. Oz. He talks about a major action on healthcare fraud that they're doing with Hannity, how they're exactly cracking down on this. And he says, you know what? These fraudsters, when they get caught, they just stop. You know, they go away and they stop. They don't fight it. They know they did wrong and they just stop.
21: And they take the money and run.
0: Yep.
21: Okay, we've gotten very little of this money, any of it clawed back in Minnesota. It's gone. It's in Somalia. It's building buildings in Sudan. Or I don't know where.
0: It's definitely in Somalia. That's for sure.
21: I'm so excited that that's where my tax dollars are.
0: I know.
21: Good
0: Isn't
21: job,
0: that
21: Kim.
0: Great? And then we've got some cuts on Laura from the UN. Trump was there, and she's basically saying that they're globalists who come to this thing, and they think they're better than we are as they show up in New York. And They hate America and they root against us every time. So she's pretty glad Trump stuck it to them.
21: You know what the bottom line is? They hate us because they ain't us.
0: And that's exactly what Laura said. Yep.
21: Yeah. You know, okay. Well, how about you? I mean, we have a pretty good plan here that you could implement in your country. We have, we've done some pretty good things here. Capitalism's made a few millionaires here and there. A couple of billionaires. We've even made a trillionaire. So, might want to get on board with the plan. But yeah,
0: if they did get on board, they would all be wealthier. All these countries would be wealthier and happier, but somehow
21: they'd rather drag us down.
0: Well, they all have TDS, too. They were happy when Biden was in charge and just going along with the auto pen and getting their cut of everything.
21: Well, when Biden was in charge, it was easy to get things done because, Biden...
1: I got hairy legs.
21: Yeah, I got hairy legs, and he had no clue.
0: He had no clue. You want me to sign that? Okay.
21: Yeah.
1: Yeah, no, just use the auto pen and sign it for him.
0: Yeah, that was about it during those days. But those days have changed. All right, let's get this cut in then quick. Or do you want to run something else first?
1: No, you're good. That's fine. Okay. Roll this and we'll...
0: We've got Representative Jason Smith. He's from Montana. And he talks about the crackdown on fraud and how it benefits the national debt. He's on with Will Cain.
1: Okay.
4: Joining me now, House Ways and Committee Chair Jason Smith.
1: I like this guy, by the way.
4: Mr. Chairman, it's good to see you.
5: It's good to see you, Will.
4: This fraud that the vice president has uncovered, that's a ton. 760,000 people, that is a lot. Does that make a measurable difference when it comes to reducing our federal debt and deficit, reducing our federal expenditures?
5: Absolutely. Looking at any waste, fraud, and abuse in government will help reduce our national debt. Last year, I asked for the Government Accountability Office to look into these Obamacare subsidies. And in December, they provided a report. And in that report, said 59,000 dead people were having their insurance subsidized under Obamacare.
0: Dead people.
5: They even, on 20 different instances, they did fake accounts with fake Social Security numbers, and all 20 applicants were approved for Obamacare. And then a year later, 90% of those applicants were still being subsidized. So that means insurance companies were being subsidized for health insurance that wasn't being provided. So when you look at the 760,000 people that they're taking off, over 300,000 didn't even know that they were on the program. Those are problems. The money adds up, as you saw, $2.2 billion today.
0: This just ticks me off when I hear about all this fraud and all these people getting by with it scot-free, and they're raking the money in.
1: Yeah. I mean, we actually had a talk about, well, how could we do this? You know, this is the deal.
0: Can I get by with this?
1: Can I just start a daycare, a transportation company, and not transport anybody and get paid? Like, can I just start a daycare with no kids and just get supplemental money? They just send you money?
0: It's working for foreigners.
1: Nobody checks on my daycare. Nobody checks on my fleet of vehicles. Nobody. Nothing.
0: Isn't that weird?
1: And you just send me money? Why wouldn't we do that?
0: Exactly.
1: Why wouldn't that? Why wouldn't everybody be doing this?
0: Yeah. No kidding.
1: And you know, nobody's getting arrested.
0: Nobody.
1: So, I mean, well, a couple people.
0: Well,
1: but,
0: you made examples of, but that was just a little slap on the fingers.
1: Yeah.
0: But there is a tipping point of our debt here.
1: You think?
4: I want to ask you about something that I'm afraid drives ratings down. It's something that everyone seems to get bored by. And that is debt and deficit. But if I walk out here on the streets, I go to a dinner party, I attend a barbecue, it often comes up. How long can we live like this? As a nation, how long can we continue to run up our own national credit card? We know how people feel about their own credit card. They don't care. They don't care. They'll live on the debt. Is that just who we are as a nation?
5: Not at all. The two things that keep me up at night is our fiscal status as a nation and also China. Those are two things that are huge alarming. But $40 trillion, Will. $40 trillion. People should be very concerned about when you're looking at the bond market, when you just look at the economic stability, because there is a tipping point. And the question is whenever you spend roughly $2 trillion more than what you bring in, that just continues to compound, and that's a huge problem.
4: Okay, two quick follow-up questions. What is that tipping point? And what does it look like here in America on the other side of that tipping point?
5: That's what all the investors are wondering. That's what people are concerned of. Politicians are debating. But you have to address so many aspects, whether it's the spending, the debt, Social Security and Medicare, insolvency in just a few years. All of these things have to be addressed. And it has to be done in a bipartisan approach. One party is never going to be able to do it will by themselves. It has to be Republicans and Democrats. And everyone has to give a little.
4: And if I'm under the right understanding.
1: Good luck with
4: Social
1: that.
4: Social Security and Medicare both come up against the cliff in the mid-2030s.
5: Yep. 2032, 2033, that number changes from year to year. But yes, insolvency is a huge concern, especially with Social Security. If Congress does not address that by that time frame, you'll see Social Security benefit cuts of about 24% across the board on all enrollees.
4: So we've got 8 years to find a bipartisan solution.
0: And how are the Democrats now worried about this? This is an American thing. This is an American problem. We do need to come together and figure this out together. Can't we come together for one thing? Just one?
1: All I can tell you is these asshats need to fix the Social Security problem.
0: Oh, they do.
1: You cut benefits to the boomers and to the Gen Xers or whatever, and by 20-25%, you're now... Okay. Yeah, that's first of all, that's money, that's our money.
0: Right.
1: That you stole, that you thieves stole.
0: That we
1: and
0: were
1: that you continue to steal.
0: Yes, that we were counting on for our retirement, you know, and a lot of people, they didn't save and they don't have investments, and that's what they were counting on.
1: Bunch of useless, I mean, what a bunch of waste of space these people are. I don't care what side of that. When this topic comes up and you're going to, and it's, I've been so pissed off about this ever since they did it, since they raided the fund.
0: Mm-hmm.
1: They can't, they spend like 20 drunken sailors and then they, you know, and you want to poke the bear, cut those benefits of the money that's our money. That you fraudulently took and you shouldn't have ever taken in the first place, and then you're just going to cut the benefits and say, sorry, no, that's not going to fly. And you know what? This action on that will go past the voter booth. It will.
0: I would think
1: You are going to tick off a huge part of the population.
0: It's not a Democrat or a Republican thing. You know, it's an American thing. It's not. Is it a communist thing? I mean, why can't we all come together on this?
1: Idiots. And they're just thieves. Liars and thieves.
0: Yeah.
1: I don't know why. I don't know why we can't. And the fact that you can't shows exactly who you are. And I don't care what office. If you're not...
0: And look at what they're doing in California with the Stop Nick Shirley Act. I mean, this guy's trying to stop fraud in the state of California. And they want to stop him from stopping fraud?
1: These are your people that are elected in California, apparently. Apparently, yeah. All right, Need to Know Morning Show. What do you think? 701-271-1100. Shoot the text there. 22 past 6. You can shoot an email, studio@flagfamily.com, or hit us up on the voicemail line, 855-200-1776, push extension 1. It's National Snack Stick Day today. Probably like Slim Jims, things like that, little beef sticks, you know, things like that, snack sticks they call them. Maybe be a cheese stick. The cheese comes in the sticks now too.
0: Sure,
1: I like those things. The string cheese. It's on the no carb diet. That's one of my go-tos. I know, but it works for something quick. It's Great American Pot Pie Day today. Love a pot pie.
0: That's good stuff.
1: If you watch
0: chicken
1: food TV
0: or beef,
1: at all,
0: what do you like?
1: Oh, chicken pot pie.
0: Or there's turkey too. Yeah, I like chicken though.
1: Michael Simon, who's a cook. He's a bald dude. On Food TV. He's all over the place, Michael Simon. If you search Michael Simon cast iron pot pie recipe, it will blow you away. It is so good. He puts you in a cast iron, you do the pot pie part.
0: Gets and then crisper you put, in there, I suppose.
1: Huh? Oh, and then you put biscuits from buttermilk biscuits across the whole top of it when you put it in the oven, and that's like the crust of it.
0: That'll
1: those biscuits.
0: Work.
1: Oh my gosh, it is so good. let's see. Checkers Day today. National Checkers Day. Play checkers. Checkers lost me. Checkers.
0: Well, as a kid, I played.
1: Yeah, but... as a kid, it was okay. It's Dogs in Politics Day today. I suppose that's anybody that's in office and has a pooch. There you go. And if you have restless legs, it's Restless Legs Awareness Day today.
0: Yeah, let's celebrate that. That's always fun when you're trying to go to sleep.
1: Oh, it's the worst when you're driving.
0: Traveling, are you driving? I haven't noticed it sometimes when I want to sleep.
1: Every once in a while on a road trip, about 2 hours in, I'm like, oh, stop. I got to get out and run around here a bit. Mm. I did mention 23 days into September. Today is the first full day of autumn. That is in the northern hemisphere. The actual autumnal equinox is occurring. The deal with that is it marks the beginning of the astronomical fall, the calendar. But it's also the day when the sun crosses the celestial equator, resulting in nearly equal amounts of day and night. So that's across the planet, too. It's basically the same amount of day and night today as we go into shorter days, which we are not a fan of.
0: Not at all. It's still dark, by the way.
1: Yeah, shorter day. I know, exactly, right? Well, let's get into it. Dino's off. He's heading to Sammy Hagar in Vegas tonight. He posted a video yesterday of him by the pool with his buddy. They were hanging out in the sun.
0: I hope to God he didn't have a Speedo on.
1: No, I don't think he did.
0: Lord, help us all.
1: Well, he's in Vegas. No one would blame him.
0: just for the pictures. We're at 52 right now. Looks like we got some rain working in tonight. Wind will be gusting up to 36, 68 for the high today. Tomorrow, 30% chance of rain and 70. Friday, same deal there. And on Saturday, we've dropped down to a 50% chance of rain and 71. Sunday, 30% chance of rain and 72. So that's what it's looking like. You might not get those weekend projects done. You'll have to do something indoors.
1: Yeah.
0: I think I might.
1: A lot of rain.
0: Yeah, it looks like the time of year I need to bring my sweaters up from the basement and put the tank tops and sandals away.
1: Yeah, it's the wardrobe flip, the seasonal changeout.
0: I don't have one of those big, beautiful walk-in closets where I can have it all.
1: No, me neither. Yeah. No, it goes in bins.
0: Exactly.
1: It comes up. It goes on the same hangers that the summer clothes are on.
0: You're like, honey, can you haul these up for me?
1: There it is. 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Labor Masters will get you work and get you paid the same day, no matter what the schedule you need. They need help everywhere. 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Big game, James McCarty. Baseball is on. I saw some playoff ball a little bit here and there last night. The Twins are nowhere to be seen, of course, but that's okay.
6: Hey, they survived 3-2 over the Giants, but if Alex is playing Weather Girl this week, can I request no rain on Friday evening?
1: No.
0: You can request
6: just from like 6 to 10 p.m. on Friday.
0: I don't have the powers Dean has, you're going to still have to contact him and maybe
6: we should get you qualified because we're at Hawley on Friday night against Barnesville. Going to be a terrific small town football matchup, but we do not have the luxury of being pampered and indoors at that facility.
0: You should just come up with like an invention of a what do you call it? With a rain hat,
6: like some
0: an
6: type umbrella, of umbrella, of sorts?
0: Umbrella rain hat thing.
6: My concern is it's the gear itself. I don't care about myself. It's our radio gear. So I've actually entertained if it ever gets too bad rain wise, I might bring out my pop up ice house and we'll just broadcast the game from field level.
0: There you go.
6: That's about the extent of any adjustments I've been able to
0: make. That's a great idea.
6: I've yet to test it, so hopefully it would work. I know it works in snow. I don't know how much it works for rain.
0: It couldn't hurt.
1: I got a ground blind you can borrow.
6: Oh, yeah, there we go. Yeah. Yeah, that's the dilemma I'm in if Alex can't prevent precipitation on Friday.
0: I'm just a fill-in girl.
6: Hey, high school volleyball last night, a ton of matches locally. West Fargo High edged out Grand Forks, Red River at a 5-setter. That was the match of the week over on our sister station, WDAY Radio. It goes the distance, 15-13, Packers win that last set. Piper Luagi, a freshman attacker, she had 14 kills and 2 blocks to lead the Packers in that victory.
1: Nice.
6: West Fargo Cheyenne sweeping Shanley. Fargo Davies downs North in 4 sets. Lisbon also over Central Cass in 4 sets. Valley City defeats Oak Grove in a 4-setter. And Kindred over Mayport CG in 4 sets. Believe it or not, Thompson defeats Hillsborough Central Valley also in 4 sets. A lot of 4-setters in North Dakota. Northern Cass did sweep Wahpeton. Minnesota, there was a ton of sweeps last night. Barnesville sweeping Pelican Rapids. East Grand Forks over Dilworth, Clinton, and Fountain. Pyrum defeats Holly in straight sets. Climax Fisher over Lake Park Audubon in a 3-set matchup. Alexandria sweeping Moorhead and Park Christian in straight sets over Fertile Beltrami. 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
1: And got to thank Gateway Chevrolet again for that.
6: Yes, sir. There's a North Dakota podcast, Coach's Corner, that drops on Thursday morning.
1: Yeah. We're covering both sides of the red,
6: yes,
1: baby.
6: Yes, sir.
1: All right, let's see how the business world is doing here.
9: I'm Charles Payne, and this is the Fox Business Report. Stock futures are a little changed. Crude oil prices have moderated after talks between U.S. and Iranian officials raised hopes for a Strait of Hormuz deal. There have been calls for the administration to take steps to lower diesel prices, including an export ban. However, oil analysts say if diesel fuel from the U.S. is not exported, it could drive prices higher because there would be a bottleneck in supplies in the U.S. and impact global prices. Athletic clothing and footwear retailer JD Sports is reporting a cooler quarter. Sales declined in the period. There's a deal in the sun and fun business. Cruise company Royal Caribbean has acquired a stake in Sandals Resorts for $3 billion. The deal would add 20 resorts to Royal Caribbean's portfolio. That's your Fox Business Report. I'm Jenny Cosolda, invested in you.
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21: With rising gas prices putting a strain on all drivers, North Dakota truck drivers feeling an even bigger pinch right now. Diesel averaging more than $6 per gallon, and truckers are struggling not to raise their prices accordingly. North Dakota Department of Transportation is receiving funds to improve access to the Minot Air Force Base. The $1.3 million project will extend the left turn lane on Highway 83. The award was announced by Senators John Hoeven and Kevin Cramer, alongside Rep. Julie Fedorchak. Delegation sent a letter to the Office of Local Defense Community Cooperation to support the project before funding was eventually approved through the Defense Community Infrastructure Program. All three legislators said in a joint statement they worked together to support the project and that Minot Air Force Base plays a critical role in our national defense. Governor Walz joined state and local leaders Tuesday in Roseville to break ground on a new headquarters for the Minnesota State Patrol. The dedicated facility will consolidate operations, training, and emergency response at a single modern location. It marks the first headquarters built specifically for the agency, which employs more than 800 staff and troopers statewide. State officials say the milestone builds on recent public safety investments as new data shows violent crime rates falling across Minnesota. From the Flag Family Newsroom, I'm Jim Miller.
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1: The Need to Know Morning Show on the Flag, 6:37. It's Kevin and Alex, about 23 away from 7 in the morning. Before we get to the weather, I'd like to offer, if you will, some deep thoughts from Kamala Harris.
20: We lose our power. I do believe that when you feel powerless, you are powerless. And when we feel powerful, we are powerful.
0: Words of wisdom.
1: I am fulfilled now. I am complete in my day now because I know that. I am powerful, and because I say it, I am. Or what? What was that again?
0: No, she's so ignorant.
1: Oh, that is special, isn't it? 22 away from 7, and she's out there. She's out there with the guy in Michigan, the Saeed guy.
0: Abdul, yes.
1: Yeah, she's out there with Abby.
0: Yeah, he was kind of embarrassed about it, too, by the way it looked.
1: By the way, Kamala, that's not a speech. That's a fortune cookie message, okay? Just saying, you know, it's like, that's not even a full fortune cookie message. So, just saying.
0: Yeah, she's got issues, but we've got rain on the way. Looks like tonight we're going to get it. 68 for the high today. Wind will be gusting up to 36, so a little on the windy side as well. Tomorrow, 70 with a 30% chance of rain. Friday, we're going to a 70% chance of rain, the high 70 there. Saturday, 50% chance of rain and 71. Sunday, 30% chance and 72. So looks like a lot of chances for rain from here through next week. So
1: yeah,
0: we need it. Hopefully you get it where you are.
1: Mm-hmm. Amen to that. Hey, weather brought to you by the awesome team at Cass County Electric. They're out there. And we're getting into the season now where they're going to be 24-7 on call. They always are. They're always there. Keeping the power on. God bless you. And get the app if you're a customer. You can pay your bill with your phone. Well, let's see here. A couple of texts. And the fact that anybody is paying attention to Kamala Harris in any way kind of tells you where we are.
0: Well, we like making fun of her, so that's worth it.
1: Yeah. Let's see here. Oh, boy. Text galore. Says, with the rising cost of health care, we are now forced to conduct our own medical exams from home. Just pee under a tree and wait a few minutes. If ants gather, it's diabetes. If the grass dries up, it's high blood pressure. If it smells like barbecue, it's high cholesterol. If you forgot to pull up your pants, it's Alzheimer's. There you go.
0: That's good. That's good. I like it.
1: Oh, yeah. Another shot here. In 1,400 years, there's not one example of Muslims assimilating into a country peacefully without death and war. In 200 years, there's not one example of socialism working either. Oh, yeah. No. It's not. No. Nowhere. If you can find me one example where people are booming and the country's booming and everything's booming, I'd love to hear it. How about they take all that money they have been giving to the fraudsters and put it into Social Security? Well, that's kind of our point. If we get a handle on all of this fraud, I mean, we've got to be nearing what we know and what we don't know. We've got to be nearing $1 trillion.
0: That would help so much.
1: $1 trillion in fraud. It couldn't hurt.
0: Well, and it would deter fraud if we crack down on it, find it, and stick these people away.
1: How about you clowns do your job and take care of our money? It isn't your money.
0: Right.
1: These politicians think like it's their money and they can do what they want with it and they don't listen to anybody and they just go do it. I'm sick and I don't care what side of the aisle you're on. All of these thieves and liars. I'm just sick of all of them. Like, and I want more Tim Sheehy's. I want more Josh Hawley's. Can we get more Brandon Gill's into Congress? These young, honest, forthright, American-loving patriots that just want to do things correctly. But this old guard, man, they're not moving. Let's see here. We are all good. All right. Oz on the TiVo, right?
0: Oz, yes. Oz, big fan of his. All right. Dr. Oz here talks about major action on healthcare fraud. He's with Hannity.
2: About this fellow, Corey Lloyd has a partner, Stephen Strong. They targeted tens of thousands of Americans in a $233 million scheme based on what I just said, selling Obamacare policies to people who didn't know they had them, didn't want them, or phantoms. They're not real people. Do not think these are real human beings getting policies. These are fake names and numbers, because there's no numbers, and are getting policy money from the U.S. government. These crooks bribed homeless and jobless people into enrolling in the ACA plans. They had no idea what they were doing. They didn't qualify them. It violated federal income and eligibility verifications. And then they bragged about the money they made, and they belittled the people they victimized.
3: Now, keep in mind, this type of fraud increases health care costs for all of you, for every American. Here with more, CMS Administrator Dr. Mehmet Oz is with us. You know, you sent me a picture today, a compound purchase with stolen ACA money, you know, money for health care. You sent me, you know, text messages. There's dialogue that, you know, they're talking about. We just showed you this guy, this, you know, fraudster sentenced to what, 20 years in prison. Is it really, because Democrats are saying that the Trump administration, that you, a guy who has dedicated your life to health and the welfare of other people, that you have taken away insurance from 750,000 people. It's a talking point they're using. Is there any truth to that at all whatsoever?
5: None whatsoever, and I'll give you more evidence. Because remember, fraud doesn't just steal our money. It steals the health of people, like that creep Corey did to folks who were homeless. After a hurricane, he went in there and said, I'm going to rape these folks. I'm going to F them up. This is their text back and forth. So we have evidence, because every fraudster does fraud in their own way. This is a pretty good example of corporate fraud. But let's go through the numbers and why fraud steals our trust and why it threatens the viability of programs like Obamacare. If the Democrats really cared about Obamacare the way we do at CMS, they'd intervene too. They'd get involved. They reduced the guardrails, did not pay attention to the fraud. But here are the numbers. Are you ready? Take it from the beginning. Obamacare had 10 million people on it for much of 2015 to 2020. All of a sudden, during COVID, it more than doubled to 22 million people. Sean, where you live in Florida, we have a census. In the census, they tell you how many people and how much money they make. There are five times more people in parts of Obamacare in Florida than live in the state. It is impossible. More than a third of people in Obamacare have never used the insurance policy once. Now, you think about it if you're a viewer.
0: Right.
1: Never used it even once.
0: No, haven't used it. I mean, you'd think if the Democrats cared so much about people and health care that they would want this fraud to end so people could actually get the health care they deserve that's coming to them.
1: Boy, is it me or are we just still bent over from COVID? It's like the hits just keep on coming.
0: Well, this is, I don't know, this whole thing isn't an Obamacare thing, too. But yeah, you're right. It did get worse with COVID.
1: Yep. COVID opened the gates on all this crap.
0: Well, if you were paying for insurance, you would surely use it, right?
5: If you were going to pay your hard-earned money to buy insurance for yourself, would you ever use it? The answer is yes. At least 85% of the time, you'd buy a prescription, you make a doctor's appointment, right? Do something. I'm saying it again, 35% of these folks never use it even once. And so there is no way it's all legitimate. No. And so we took major action today with the vice president. And President Trump, by the way, in the State of the Union, made it clear that this is a choice as a nation. You choose to let illegal immigrants in. We chose not to. You choose to allow fraud in your healthcare system and increase the cost of the system and destroy the lives of Americans. We choose not to do that. So today, we banned, effective immediately, we banned all new agents from Obamacare. Do not come steal money from the American people in Obamacare. We also took those 750,000 people off because they're not people. They're numbers. They are not real. We sent letters to them, carrier pigeons, phone calls. We asked every possible way of getting to them. We could not find these people. They do not exist. They're phantoms. They're ghosts. And if I can get that message across, Sean, if you can help you deliver that to our colleagues on the other side who could, I do believe, benefit from understanding this is a legitimate crisis that we are facing, and then you'll have done a wonderful job tonight.
0: So what's going to happen is, since Oz and us Republicans took all these fraudsters off health care, Democrats are going to be crying, oh, we have denied all these people health care, even though they're not real people and this is not legit. It's just fraud.
1: Well, they'll find the one legitimate person that got taken away from them for 3 days, and they'll make a big deal.
0: I don't
1: out of
0: think
1: that.
0: There even was, because according to Oz, they tried getting a hold of these people and a hold of them, and no response.
1: We're from the government, and we're here to help.
0: Right?
1: How about healthcare for you? Yeah, right.
0: Exactly. As you know, when the government gets involved, people are a lot poorer.
3: You know, for all the people that want the Green New Deal, guaranteed daycare, guaranteed government job, guaranteed government salary, guaranteed government healthy food, I'm sure it's like porridge, something horrible. They put their faith, hope, trust in government. Government schools would pay more per capita per student than any industrialized country with the worst results.
1: Yep.
3: Obamacare, keep your doctor, keep your plan, average family saves $2,500 a year.
0: Right?
3: Oz, the results are in. Millions lost their doctors. Millions lost their plans. The average American's paying 400% more, and about 40% of the country has one Obamacare exchange option. Now you're telling me that there are nearly a million fraudsters that we're paying health care for that don't exist, and that people are buying homes and islands and whatever else?
1: Yes.
3: Come on.
1: I mean, that's what he's telling you.
3: How is that possible? How can they screw it up that bad?
5: You lower the standards of what you accept, and then you don't enforce those poor standards.
1: Yep.
5: And we saw it again in Medicaid, where we have massive fraud at the state level. We saw it in Minnesota, California. We deferred billions of dollars because we're not going to pay bad bills. We've got crises happening in states all over the country because of this. And we also have problems in Medicare, where we actually had a moratorium. And we talked to JD tonight, the vice president, about this in his press conference today. The first action he took when the president anointed him to be the czar of the anti-fraud task force, and Bobby Kennedy participated in this as well, was to put a moratorium on people selling wheelchairs and canes and catheters. Yeah. These are durable medical equipment. There's twice as many of these firms in South Florida than McDonald's. Impossible, where you are, for example. And so we put a moratorium. We dried it up. $1.5 billion took out of the fraudsters. And then guess what they did? They ran over to Medicare Advantage, to insurance companies to do Medicare. So when you chase these rats, they quickly run over to the other place. Sean, here's the biggest surprise.
0: So if the government uses other people's money, they don't care. They don't care about the over expenditures. They don't care how much they spend. It's not their money. So maybe we need to privatize this and let private businesses with checks and balances who care what the bottom line is oversee this stuff. Then people can go through and pick what plan works best for them, how much they want to pay, instead of this stupidness right now that's going on in our government.
1: But they're in on it. So they do. It's all part of the plan. There's kickbacks. There's all sorts. There's no accountability.
0: It needs to stop. Yes.
1: That goes back to, how did this all happen into the billions of dollars in Minnesota? Who looked the other way? you had to have a few really key people to just not, just kind of not
0: and
1: pay
0: grease
1: attention.
0: Some palms to yep, get them not yep, to pay attention.
1: Yep, yep, yep. It's not incompetence. It's not. You know, we really weren't sure, or stupidity. It's absolutely the design. It's the design and the execution of an absolute of a grift. It's a con. Okay, the whole thing's a con. And like the con, who's getting conned? You and me are getting conned. That's getting conned. Ugh.
0: Well, and a lot of these are foreigners. They're not even Americans doing this.
1: Most of them are.
0: Yeah. Right. When you go after the fraudsters, guess what? They stop.
3: Because when you go to the States and you talk about Medicaid, like Medi-Cal, for example, Gavin Newsom, free health care if you're an illegal.
1: Man.
3: Timmy Walz, free health care if you're an illegal. Are we contributing to that? Are taxpayers paying into that?
5: We shut that down. We took $2 billion back from California, which was offering illegal immigrants free dental and free vision.
0: Sean, free boob jobs,
5: seniors
0: too.
5: On Medicare in America don't get free dental and free vision. And we were giving it to illegal immigrants. And when we shut that money down at the president's request,

0: Everyone who's out there was working their tail off. If you want Medicare to be there for you, by taking the fraud out of the system, we will double the life expectancy of the Medicare Trust Fund. It'll be there for you and your kids. Let us clean this up, support this effort, and you're going to be able to rely on this beautiful safety net program, because we'll turn our society back the way it used to be, a high trust society where the people who, you know, steal from the poor go to jail, like Corey did. And the other thing, Sean, to make everyone feel better at home, when you steal from Medicaid, I'm pretty sure you won't pay your taxes. So guess who else is getting notified in our all of government approach?
1: All right.
0: You steal from the government on health care, the IRS is going to look at your taxes. Did you actually pay taxes on the money you stole? I doubt it.
1: I doubt it, too. It's easy. Do you like what Trump is doing here, or do you want more fraud? The choice is so easy. What are you going to vote for? It's like 6 weeks away from the midterms. Do you want more of this, or do you want chaos again? We survived that. We survived that. We don't want to go back there.
2: Listen to what he's saying and what's happening. And if you don't like Trump and you're listening to this program, get over that. But listen to what he just said, and then listen to what somebody like Mom Donnie is saying.
1: Right.
2: About
1: are you
2: free,
1: okay
2: free,
1: with
2: free
1: the fraud?
2: More debt. More of this continuing, because it'll continue. This is the grift.
1: Triple fold, and it'll continue.
2: Yep. We can't. You got to get over your TDS. And this goes for, I know there's a few.
1: Right. Look at the facts.
2: Listen to this show. Come on. You can't let this continue. By the way, I had to immediately search the Hawthorne effect, which you just talked about.
1: Yep.
2: The Hawthorne effect is a psychological phenomenon where people change or improve their behavior simply because they know they are being watched or studied. Yeah, I never heard of that.
1: It makes sense.
2: And all they do, like the Learing Center, okay, all they did was say, yep, you got us. They packed everything up and left. They left the building. Mm-hmm. They packed all their crap. There wasn't any kids there ever. They just packed up and shut it down. And there's still the ones that haven't been busted yet are still working the system.
1: Yeah.
2: And as soon as they get busted, they'll just shut it down.
1: I like the case in Minnesota, too, where they were giving rides. I don't remember if it was for seniors or kids. And they had these vehicles parked out front. And there were cars with snow on them for weeks. There were no tracks. These things didn't move. They were just sitting there, decoys.
2: Yeah, that's where we are at. Wow, great stuff, man. Now you got me going.
1: It ticks me off.
2: The TiVo. All right, quick break. 90 seconds back with a pretty rainy forecast for the rest of the week. Be right back.
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1: Need to Know Morning Show on the flag. This man is celebrating a birthday today. One of the greatest crooners ever. To Enrique's dad. That's Willie is and Julio.
2: Julio.
1: It's the duet.
2: Julio Iglesias
1: is 83 today. 83 years old today. I didn't realize he did a version of this with Willie.
2: Yeah.
1: There you go. But anyway, yeah, Julio, 83 today. I just like saying the name, Julio Iglesias.
2: It's a good name.
1: A lot of rain in our forecast, yeah. Dino left us with.
2: Yeah, well, that's good. Need it. I like it. 90% chance it's coming in tonight the way it sounds here. Wind gusting up to 36, so going to be a little windy out there too. 86 for our high today. Tomorrow, 70 with a 30% chance of rain. Friday, we've got a 70% chance of rain with a high of 70. Saturday, 50% chance of rain and 71. And on Sunday, 30% chance and 72. So we're loaded with rain in this forecast. So sorry about your outdoor weekend plans. You might not get to the honey-do list.
1: Yeah.
2: Do something inside.
1: If you're cleaning or something inside. Yeah, exactly.
2: Yep.
1: All right. 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We'll get a news break in here and check in with Bridget Riedel, Brian Kronk a little bit later, just after 7:30, talking money and markets and stuff. Stand by. 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I dedicate this song.
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4: With the recent rains, I've been asked several times how that is influencing the drought conditions in the area. If you're listening to this from eastern North Dakota or the Red River Valley areas of Minnesota, the recent rains have done little to improve the drought. In Cass, Richland, Trail, into Norman counties of Minnesota, the rainfall deficit since May 1st went from around 9 inches or more to 7 or 8 inches. Those deficits are still in the extreme range of our climate. No doubt we got some topsoil moisture, and with the lower sun angle and temperatures this time of year, it will linger for a period. But the long-term deficits from this drought will probably take until 2027 to recover.
3: That's the Richeson Report, your focus on the field with North Dakota State climatologist Darrell Richeson.
5: 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It's 7 o'clock.
6: What's Iran's message to the world? I'm Dave Anthony, Fox News. We'll find out this morning when Iran's president takes the stage at the United Nations. The day after President Trump, in his UN address, threatened again to annihilate Iran if they can't work out a deal. And the U.S. and Iran did hold talks through a mediator in New York.
7: The inflation rate in Iran is rapidly rising. The currency is weakening. But the Iranians still do remain defiant, and they have to make a calculation right now. It will be interesting to see what Iranian President Masoud Pezeshkian says today at the UN General Assembly. And that calculation has to do with whether or not they are willing to go back into a direct conflict with the United States. And if their behavior this week is any indication, we saw on Monday two additional tankers targeted in the Strait of Hormuz.
6: Fox's Trey Yingston, Tel Aviv. Also at the UN today, two other world leaders will speak the day after both met with President Trump, Venezuela's acting President Delcy Rodriguez, and Ukraine President Volodymyr Zelensky. The president has been urging Russian leader Vladimir Putin to stop the war against Ukraine, but there's growing concern things could get worse.
8: NATO's deputy commander in Europe has described Russia's president as becoming increasingly cavalier, dangerous, and risk-accepting. Air Chief Marshal Sir John Stringer, though, advising NATO members not to be provoked into an overreaction. This as European leaders warn that Moscow is planning to test the alliance. Poland's Prime Minister Donald Tusk said last week hoped Russia might target NATO with a drone or missile strike, then claim it was an accident.
6: Fox's Jonathan Savage. First Lady Melania Trump will ring the opening bell at the New York Stock Exchange this morning and then host what's called an Imperia Summit, a gathering of female business executives aimed at more economic prosperity for women. The First Lady just told Fox and Friends.
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6: President Trump has finished at the UN today. He'll greet another world leader when Chinese President Xi Jinping arrives at Joint Base Andrews ahead of their White House talks tomorrow. Trade and tariffs will be on the agenda, and Fox's Peter Ducey reports from the White House.
14: There will, of course, also be some talk about artificial intelligence. When Scott Bessent met with his counterpart the other day in New York, they were talking about possibly having like a red phone, a hotline, where if something goes haywire with AI in China or in the U.S., that rises to the level of national security threat, then the phone rings and they can figure out how to kill it or how to turn it off.
6: Now, concern about AI going out of control as industry leaders calling for guardrails, lawmakers pushing for regulations, and Fox's Madeline Rivera reports.
15: The issue of AI has become more politicized ahead of the midterms. A Fox News poll shows 71% of voters oppose a data center in their area. But the opposition softens when voters are told data centers can help maintain a competitive edge over countries like China.
6: Overall, in that Fox poll, 6 in 10 view AI unfavorably. A song that was released last year, still on top of the charts now, setting a record.
16: She's from Texas.
17: Ella Langley's Choosing Texas has two-stepped its way to becoming the longest-running number one hit of all time as it scores its 23rd week atop the Billboard Hot 100 at number one. The smash one-ups the command of Mariah Carey's perennial All I Want for Christmas Is You, which has topped the chart each holiday season since the classic 1994 song first hit number one in 2019. Luminate, the industry data and analytics company, found that Choosing Texas brought in 911 million on-demand streams in the U.S. and 1.26 billion globally as of mid-August. When Langley started in 2023, she had under 1 million monthly listeners on Spotify and now boasts over 32 million. Michelle Polino, Fox News.
6: On Wall Street, stock futures are falling. I'm Dave Anthony. 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
1: North Dakota Highway Patrol, Jamestown Police, and the Stutzman's County Sheriff's Office holding a sobriety checkpoint Friday at a predetermined location in Stutzman's County. Saturation patrols will also run Friday night. As of September 13th, the state's recorded 74 traffic fatalities this year. Sergeant Nate King says the enforcement coincides with homecoming week and the stock car stampede, urging drivers to make responsible choices. North Dakota high schools now have a new competition aimed at putting academics and activities on the same playing level. State Superintendent Levi Bachmeyer and the High School Activities Association launching the Dakota Cup. The program tracks schools across three divisions, awarding points equally between classroom performances at all 27 sanctioned sports and fine arts activities. Academic scoring measures six key areas, including attendance, graduation rates, and state test proficiency. North Dakota officials marking a
16: major construction milestone for the new state hospital in Jamestown Tuesday. Governor Armstrong joined state leaders and legislators to sign the final structural beam before it was lifted into place. The $300 million, 140-bed facility will modernize inpatient behavioral health care and psychiatric services across the state. Construction on the new hospital is expected to be done in early of 2028. From the Flag Family Newsroom, I'm Jim Miller.
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1: That is Alex Taylor. I'm Kevin Flynn. Thanks for hanging out with us. Yep. It is hump day. Now, where's our, come on, where's our,
26: uh-oh,
1: there he is.
26: Guess what day it is.
1: There you go.
26: Guess what day it is. Huh?
1: I love that they're bringing him back. Have you noticed that? That
2: yeah,
1: ad's running
2: the
1: again.
2: The football, right? I yep. love it. Yep.
1: Yep.
2: It's
1: Mike,
2: funny.
1: Mike.
2: Can't go wrong with the classic.
1: Yeah. Not nearly as foggy this morning. We were yesterday. It was a very chilly morning yesterday, and I will just tell you that a lot in Lakes Country, a lot of the fog obviously is the lakes are getting colder.
2: Yeah,
1: we're
2: finally getting a sunrise here. Beautiful peach and navy blue sky coming up right now, but it's so late. 52 is where we're at right now for temperatures, heading up to 68. We do have that rain coming in tonight, and wind along with it as well, gusting up to 36. Tomorrow, 30% chance of rain with a high of 70. On Friday, the high 70 again with a 70% chance of rain. So we've got a lot of chances coming up here. Saturday, 50% chance of rain and 71. Sunday, we're going down to that 30% chance and 72. So could be a wet rest of the week, depending on where you are at.
1: Yeah, it's that time of year, and man, do we need it.
2: We do, no doubt.
1: 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Let's see. Number of texts here. We'll get a couple of them in here. Lisa Damoth and Amy Klobuchar are both breast cancer survivors. Both say that despite political differences. They have a sisterhood and wish each other well as breast cancer survivors. Well, that's nice. And, amen. Anytime I hear about a cancer survivor, yay, F cancer.
2: Right.
1: A country that forgets its own people won't stay a country for very long. Smart Canadians know full well Trump isn't the problem, but its leadership doesn't care. Trump is changing the Western Hemisphere. Canada is now surrounded, but you can't wake up the woke. We should put that on a t-shirt. You can't wake up the woke. Let's see here. Oh yeah, it's a picture of a woman on a gurney, and it says breaking: liberal white woman is in intensive care after battling with reality.
2: Oh no.
1: There you go. Keep them coming. 701-271-1100. That is the Red Wing Shoes and Boots text line. It was nice seeing Teresa out at Big Iron from Red Wing. She was on with Jay Thomas talking work boots. They have those new boots now.
2: Oh,
1: boy.
2: Nice boots, yeah.
1: That's something else we didn't think of, Bridget Riedel. We should have thought of those boots that protect the whole top of the foot now. If you drop anything on your foot anywhere, not just your toe, your foot.
2: Instead of just steel toe, right?
1: Yeah, well, something else we should have thought of.
0: I'd say that's a pretty good idea, because I would be able to point out a few guys who probably should have had that, because as you look at injuries, when something's falling and you just think to yourself, oh, I'll block that with my foot, but it's a transmission off a semi, that has a tendency to just break things, namely you. So, yeah, better shoes, but also better decisions have to be made.
1: I think about, I spent summers, my dad was a big deal with a construction company in the city, so when I worked on the Metrodome. And I just happened to be standing, but my foot was perfectly positioned next to a 4x4, and a steel beam dropped, and it dropped about 2 feet, came off this crane, and it slammed down right onto that 4x4, and my foot was right, it literally landed right in front of my ankle. And like, that would have just probably, I would have lost my foot. And there by the grace of God went I, but yeah.
0: I would say that that certainly would not have been an easy moment in your life right there.
1: Not good.
0: No. Well, let's think about something that might be just a little bit more fun. And for those who aren't done with all their traveling yet, or you're heading south in some way, it may not occur to you that the John Deere Tractor and Engine Museum could be a stop. Now, there's plenty of gearheads out there, right?
1: Absolutely.
0: Some of the very first power that people talked about, certainly horsepower, but then additionally tractors and what we were doing on the farm. So the John Deere Tractor and Engine Museum, which is in Waterloo, Iowa, has a whole lot of highlights when it comes to engineering, testing, and prototyping that brought some very early workhorses to life. There is a replica of the Frolic traction engine that was built in 1937. That was for John Deere's 100th anniversary. Think about that for a moment. That was for their 100th anniversary in 1937.
1: Wow.
0: So That's the original 1892 model. It's credited as the first gasoline-powered tractor to move forward and backward. Okay, we always think, oh, this stuff just always worked this the way we expect it to. No, the opportunity to move a machine backward actually was revolutionary at the time. So this isn't a shrine. You actually will feel the real horsepower at a steel plow. There's a kids' interactive exhibit, and farmers will be able to trade memories standing beside a Model D that was built right there from 1923 to 1953.
2: Wow, that's cool.
1: And this is down in Waterloo, you say? Yeah, it is.
0: Waterloo.
1: I'm looking at the website right now. It's pretty cool.
0: The museum is a little bit younger than John Deere's company's year of birthdays. They've been in existence for 189 years. So there's a lot of history that reaches out through just that particular museum. And it's not the only one. There's a lot of other things that go on at John Deere as far as in Waterloo, in the Quad Cities, etc. And if you haven't had the opportunity, the archivist for John Deere, his name is Neil Dahlstrom. He has a book called Tractor Wars, which has been turned into a two-part PBS special that you can find on YouTube. If you want to, again, experience a little bit more because you're a gearhead, enjoy motors, power systems, and just history, check out Tractor Wars. Again, that's by Neil Dahlstrom. I think you'll find it pretty interesting and entertaining. All right, in the world of drones, the U.S. drones are catching up fast, especially now that we have the mandate and policies federally that are banning foreign-made ag drones, and that's really incentivized our U.S. manufacturers to hit some rapid development. When you think about a drone, a single microchip, like on the HiFix technology, has 64-bit computers, a neutral processor, analog-to-digital converters for radio frequency, camera data translation, GPS signal tracking, vision processing, and motor control systems. That's on a single microchip. And that's why we are catching up quickly to get to the point where some of these cheaper drones coming from China have been made. Now we'll be able to use them. And it's not far-fetched to think in the future, every farm will probably have a drone for some sort of operation, livestock or cattle.
2: Well, they have to get licenses, though, to fly these things, don't they?
0: You do. Yep. You must have your FAA pilot's license for the drone. And if you are going to be applying any herbicides, you also have to have your applicator's license within your state. So don't
2: how
0: just
2: hard
0: be
2: is
0: random.
2: That to get? Do you know?
0: The not drone bad. License or the applicator?
2: Yep.
0: Yeah, because the applicator is not too bad at all. That one you can do pretty reasonably. It'll take you a little bit longer on the drone pilot license, but there's so many folks that are willing to help you, and it's become more of a practice. I don't think you have to feel like it's out of realm.
2: So you could probably do like an online course or something then with this. And
0: I think you could check into that. Absolutely. Mm. Yeah.
1: The I can weigh in pretty acknowledgeable on this. Tom Sawyer and the team up at Grand Sky, they are educating drone pilots about 18 months. It's about a year and a half. Mm-hmm. Full-on, full certification.
2: Yeah, but if you're just using this for
1: anything.
2: The farm, I mean, you probably don't need all of that.
1: Oh, no.
0: Yes, you do.
1: No,
2: oh,
0: you
1: yeah,
2: do?
1: You do. Oh, yeah.
0: You
1: got to be a pilot. You're a pilot, so you have to understand airspace. You understand to understand communication, comms, all of that.
2: Probably hire the guy next door then.
0: If he's got it, why not?
1: Yeah.
0: Well, great questions, folks. And if you have more, please go ahead and let me know, ag@flagfamily.com.
1: All right, buddy. Chat again
0: Thanks.
1: Tomorrow.
0: All right. Talk soon.
1: Yep. Bridget Riedel. She's awesome. Coming up on 720. Yeah, but the whole Grand Sky deal up there, the UAS facilities that they have, UND and all the aerospace stuff. In fact, that's what Hennon's talking about all day today and tomorrow in D.C. because John Odegaard, John is like a John D. Odegaard. He's an aviation pioneer that got UND. I think he had two planes. They had two aircraft when he started that program. And now UND and I believe, William Rillam, the other flight school college where you go in and 4 years later you come out and you are ready to become a commercial airline pilot.
2: Yeah, but if you're already a farmer, you're probably not going to mess with that.
1: No,
2: you know,
1: right.
2: You're busy enough. I mean,
1: what
2: I would think.
1: Yeah,
2: unless you got
1: want
2: something to do in the winter.
1: Well, and farmers are going to end up hiring people that'll come in with their drones, and that's pretty much what they do anyway. And you want to talk about an emerging tech, emerging company, emerging market, that market. If your young child played video games and they can do that thing with their thumbs and they're good at that, they can make six figures virtual, I mean, and doing what they love, flying those things for farms, for inspecting high power lines, for doing all sorts of things.
2: Yeah, there's going to be a lot of uses for that in so many industries. I mean, they use them in rides to film the cars and stuff. They've got a drone operator that goes up there and takes care of all that.
1: Think old high-rise buildings that are getting refurbed, and you want to see how the exterior of the buildings are. You used to have to put bodies over the top of the building and hanging, you know, harnesses and things. Now you just fly the drone up there and take a look at the windowsills, take a look at what the building looks like. It's amazing. It's amazing. And Grand Sky is leading them. Kudos to North Dakota and what's going on in Grand Forks, because it's pretty huge.
2: Yeah.
1: A couple of texts, and we'll get into some info. Dino's probably sleeping in. He was out in Vegas on the pre-party night
2: with
1: Sammy Hagar. Yeah, he's going to Hagar tonight. Thanks for all the memes and links always. Another shout out for AG candidate in Minnesota. Just a quick shout out for Ron Schultz. Got to save Minnesota. Help stop Islam. Vote and donate today if you can. Ron for MNAG.com. Ron, is that you sending that? I love it, though, buddy. I don't know, but it's a fan of Ron, but I'm a fan of his, too. Check out the website. Picture of those shoes that'll protect the top of your feet.
2: Mm.
1: Yeah, that's something else, man. I will never forget that damn beam falling. Damn near took my foot off. Join the Republican Party? There's no such thing. It's the Trump Party, and to be a member, you're either super rich or uneducated. Really?
2: Okay.
1: Really? Really.
2: Thanks for that.
1: Yep. Oh, it's a cult leader, Orange King. Mm-hmm. And you got anything else? You got anything else? The bottom line, he's the president. So whether you like him or not, he's the president. But what do you?
2: And we had to deal with Biden. We survived, and so can you. Put on your big boy pants or girl pants, and you'll be fine.
1: Yeah, but sell me the pen on what the Democrats are offering. Okay. You know, what do you got other than you don't like Trump and Orange King and all that nonsense?
2: Yeah.
1: Well, I mean, really, sincerely, what do you got coming? It's either socialism and basically communism and free and eat the rich and all of that, or we're all on stolen land, no borders, open the borders, no police, no prisons. You got anything else?
2: I think he's trying to trigger you, Kev.
1: It's a sincere question. If you got anything else, I'd happily listen to your plan. But it doesn't seem like there is one. Maybe I'm wrong. All right. Let's see here. Let me just check on who's... let's get into the forecast quick here. It's a lot of rain.
2: Yeah. We do have rain, and we do still need it. That's for sure. Temps have moved up a little. We're at 51, heading to 68 today. Shouldn't be too bad during the day, but expect that rain to come in tonight. Going to be a little windy as well, gusting up to 36. Tomorrow, 30% chance of rain there with a high of 70. Friday, we go to a 70% chance of rain with a high of 70s. Temps are still pretty good, though. Saturday, 50% chance of rain and 71. Sunday, 30% chance and 72. So, if you had outside plans, you might want to put it off for another week or so. It's going to be wet out there. Get your indoor stuff done. There might not be a good weekend for closing out the pool, unless you don't mind getting wet.
1: That's for you, Jay. That's for you, buddy. Taking the docks and lifts. And I will tell you, I drove by TS Dock and Lift, which is right on Highway 10, and there's a big sign flashing out there: $28 an hour, hiring immediately.
2: Mm-hmm.
1: Now, and if you've got a young, strong,
2: able-bodied young person,
1: or you are one
2: who wants to get out of the basement,
1: yeah, they would love to have you this weekend. I mean, $28 an hour, boom. That was a TS Dock and Lift there. So I mean, everybody needs help in that world. So if you can help them out, they'd love it. Big game, James McCarty in the house. Where do you want to start? Hey, by the way, I came out of poker last night, got fourth place. Heard you calling the Which game were you calling last night?
4: We had West Fargo High, the Packers, and the Red River Rough
1: and
4: Riders.
1: The Packers won, right?
4: They did. They squeaked it out, man. I tell you what, I thought West Fargo had a ton of opportunities to close out this match, but I'll give it to Red River, man. They were scrappy and they fought for five matches.
1: Yep.
4: I mean.
1: Yep.
4: We had one outlier, quote-unquote. The third set went 25-14 in favor of the Packers, but sets one and two The two squads split 25-23 each. Red River won set 4, 25-22. And then West Fargo goes and wins set 5, 15-13. The freshman middle hitter and Piper Luagi led the Packers with 14 kills and 2 blocks. I mean, she was outstanding last night. As Harper Auden, the lead setter for the Packers, she's approaching 250 sets in the season through 15 matches. I mean, the Packers, they can be very dangerous over the next 2 months.
2: Dangerous.
4: They really could. They could be.
2: All right.
4: Now, the question is, it's just how do they continue to progress and build up that chemistry throughout the next 6 or so weeks of regular season volleyball before postseason play begins. But that's a squad that in any given night, if the right squad comes out, there could beat anybody in the state. And on their off nights, it could be tough for them to try and put together 3 set victories. For the rest of North Dakota, West Fargo Cheyenne would sweep Shanley, and basically everything else ended up being a 4-setter with Davies over North, Lisbon over Central Cass, Valley City defeats Oak Grove, Kindred over Mayport CG, and then there was Thompson over Hillsborough Central Valley. The final North Dakota score, Central Cass did sweep Wahpeton. In Minnesota, it was all about the sweep. It was brooms everywhere last night. Barnesville over Pelican Rapids, East Grand Forks defeats Dilworth, Glenn, and Fountain. Perham over Holly, Climax Fisher down in Lake Park Audubon, Alexandria over Moorhead High, and Park Christian taking down Fertile Beltrami.
1: That's a lot of bumping, setting, and spiking right there.
4: Very much so. It was an awesome evening for high school volleyball last night. Hey, on the ice for the Minnesota Wild, per ESPN's Emily Kaplan, the Wild are extending general manager Bill Guerin to a multi-year contract extension. Now, the nature and the terms of the deal have yet to be released, but one thing's for certain, the Wild are locking up their front office and, of course, their bench boss, as they previously locked up head coach John Hines to a multi-year extension ahead of training camp, giving the team what's been a perennial playoff contender long-term stability both on the bench and in the front office. Guerin played over 1,200 career NHL games across 18 seasons, and since becoming general manager of the Wild, has built a reputation as a bold GM that's going to make acts with conviction, of course. At the time, it was the largest contract in NHL history for Kirill Kaprizov. 8 years, $136 million, and then the big swing to bring Quinn Hughes to Minnesota as one of the top 2 or 3 defensemen in all of hockey this past season. Guerin joined the Wild in 2019 after winning a pair of Stanley Cups as the assistant general manager in Pittsburgh with the Penguins, as the Wild try and win that elusive Stanley Cup here in the next handful of seasons.
1: Yeah.
4: And for those high school and collegiate football fans, the weekly Coach's Corner podcast with Cobber football head coach Terry Horan, Spud football head coach Kevin Feeney, the host, our very own Greg Bird of Flag Family Media. 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
1: Awesome.
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1: Who do you like? Who do you like in the World Series?
4: Oh my gosh, you're going to do that to me.
1: Quick pick. Astros.
2: Quick.
4: Nope. We're going Braves. And who's in the American League? Braves and Rays. Braves.
1: Yeah, that's a good solid pick too. Yeah, I think we're getting out of that, too. It's definitely fall. First day.
5: I'm Taylor Riggs, and this is the Fox Business Report.
7: General Mills shares are up 1%. The parent company of Cheerios and Wheaties reported lower sales, but its earnings were stronger than expected. Stock futures are narrowly mixed. Brent crude, the global benchmark for oil, is under $100 a barrel. Investors are waiting for news on negotiations to end the Middle East conflict and for the U.S.-China summit tomorrow. Los Angeles-based KB Home's summer quarter was better than expected, though the home builder is warning that high mortgage rates and caution from potential home buyers will impact its business. It's also seeing higher costs. The company is seeing a market slowdown in Southern California. Meta Platforms is expected to unveil new smart glasses today, including a pair without cameras following privacy concerns. That's your Fox Business Report. I'm Jenny Cosola. Invested in you.
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16: With rising gas prices putting a strain on all drivers, North Dakota truck drivers feeling an even bigger pinch right now. Diesel averaging more than $6 per gallon, and truckers are struggling not to raise their prices accordingly. North Dakota Department of Transportation is receiving funds to improve access to the Minot Air Force Base. The $1.3 million project will extend the left turn lane on Highway 83. The award was announced by Senators John Hoeven and Kevin Cramer, alongside Rep. Julie Fedorchak. Delegation sent a letter to the Office of Local Defense Community Cooperation to support the project before funding was eventually approved through the Defense Community Infrastructure Program. All three legislators said in a joint statement they worked together to support the project and that Minot Air Force Base plays a critical role in our national defense. Governor Walz joined state and local leaders Tuesday in Roseville to break ground on a new headquarters for the Minnesota State Patrol. The dedicated facility will consolidate operations, training, and emergency response at a single modern location. It marks the first headquarters built specifically for the agency, which employs more than 800 staff and troopers statewide. State officials say the milestone builds on recent public safety investments as new data shows violent crime rates falling across Minnesota. From the Flag Family Newsroom, I'm Jim Miller.
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1: Up 7:35, 7:36, Wednesday morning. You know what that means. Time to talk money and markets and the plan. Our man Brian Kronk from Collins and Kronk. There it is. Hey, brother, welcome back. How are you?
3: Well, I am fantastic. A beautiful fall morning. I've embraced fall. I'm there now. I'm in apple pie and salsa making mode.
2: Yeah, all right.
3: Yep. Oh, it's awesome.
2: Pumpkin picking. Right. Yes. Let's go to the pumpkin patch, Brian.
3: Let's do this thing. So, and the market has embraced fall, too, with fall volatility. I tell you what.
2: Okay.
3: You look, we're going to have a down open today. We had a down day or a mixed weird day yesterday, but we had a huge up after the Fed rate hike. So if rate hikes are bad for the market, this market didn't know that, or it was all baked in, is really what was going on. Because when we actually got the news, it's the old sell the rumor, buy the news. That's the old saying. And sure enough, Fed rate hike came, and the market just skyrocketed right back into those technology stocks.
2: Awesome.
1: What's the saying? What's that saying?
3: It's sell the rumor, buy the news.
1: That's a great, man. I got to write that down.
3: Absolutely. They'll spin it around the other way sometimes, too, when they want it to. They'll say it's the, you know, buy the rumor, sell the news. Either one. It's the idea that some of this news gets so baked in, people are so expecting it that it gets overdone. And so when we actually get the event, the opposite happens. But I've always said on Fed days, you have to watch because you'll get an initial reaction on the Fed day, which was kind of muted for us because everybody wanted to hear Jerome Powell. So it's Warsh now, but everybody wanted to hear what he was saying. And so they were listening to the speech late into the day. And so the real reaction came the next day. But like I say, it was overwhelmingly positive on the tech stocks in particular. I don't necessarily think that's a positive for the health of the market. We're still seeing the volatility. We still see a lot of things kind of going back and forth. But what that says is the market is saying, where can I get growth regardless of interest rates? And that means technology stocks. And so that's why they went right back to hugging those same companies.
2: Well, I really like how you react to this volatility, Brian. You don't go, oh no, what are we going to do? You're like, okay, this is happening, so we're going to do this now. And you're still excited about the market regardless of what it's actually doing.
3: Well, I appreciate that. And that really is the job of a portfolio manager, is to say, where are the opportunities right now? And how do we do that? You'll remember for the last couple of weeks, I've been saying that we're sticking closer to our core holdings. We're adding to those on weakness. And we've kind of stopped the stuff that's on the periphery. So those tactical holdings, or what I call those trading stocks, we haven't been doing a lot of that because those are the things that have just been getting walloped. You know, if they don't have a great news day, or even if they do have a good news day, they still just get taken out behind the woodshed. So what we're doing is just adding to those core holdings that we already own and saying, hey, any chance of weakness, we're going to add to those. And if we happen to get anything that shoots way up there again, those will be the areas for profit taking. But that seems to be the safest bet right now. It goes back to what we've always said. You know, you got to own high quality productive assets. The emphasis right now is on the quality.
1: You know, I was looking, they were talking about Trump's, he's bringing in $20+ trillion in investment back in the U.S. And so I looked at the list of the companies that, you know, that are, you know, pledging. NVIDIA, Amazon, Apple or Meta, Apple as well, you know, $600 billion, $500 billion, these huge numbers. And it's, as I looked through it, the list was basically tech. And it was pharmaceuticals, because they're Eli Lilly. It was Eli Lilly and all of these. They're going to start. They want to bring back and take it out of China and make our medicines here and do that. And I thought of you. I'm thinking, okay, I'm pretty sure we're already in on those great, wonderful companies. But how as they make the transition and bring that back here, how does that affect the markets and those stocks, you know, those companies?
3: Yeah, no, that's a great question. It's one of those things. So first of all, every one of those announcements, every little bit of news we get, you know, gives, you know, basically confidence to what's going on for investors here in the U.S. market. So it certainly adds to that. It hasn't necessarily added to the bottom line for a lot of those companies yet, as far as adding to the GDP or things like that, although you're starting to see it pick up in construction. So we've talked about owning industrials mostly because they're constructing data centers, but they're also constructing a lot of this stuff as companies move their factories back to the U.S. and look at their production lines here in the U.S. It's going to be one of those things where they have to expand here too. And so it's construction companies and all the things necessary to make the equipment, say, to make those drugs or to make the semiconductors or things of that nature. So it's huge. So I think all of that is a win-win. I don't think Trump's getting enough credit for it. I mean, here's another one. We had naysayers out there that said, oh, car makers will never move things back to the U.S. or things like that. Just this past week, Toyota announced that they're going to be making the Toyota Tacoma here in the United States. Yay. They were going to be making it in Mexico. So this isn't even a bringing it back from Japan or something like that. It's going from Mexico back to the USA. So yeah, it's one of those wonderful things. And that's a car maker. And the drug thing is huge because that affects us on a national security level. So, you know, when Trump first took office, we avoided drug stocks. We avoided healthcare stocks. Why? Because he was pounding them. He was talking about how they were ripping off America and the insurance companies weren't paying for things they were supposed to. Have you noticed how quiet it's gotten? He's gotten a lot of those changes in. A lot of those price changes and so forth have already happened. And those stocks were so beat up, it's created huge opportunity for us. So this past year, some of our biggest wins were in healthcare. Some of those very stocks that we avoided 2 years ago are the darlings right now.
2: It's so nice to have an America First president who is pro-business, pro-economy, and just sees the long-term game of how to make things thrive.
3: It seems so basic. What you just said, it's nice to have an America First president. Yeah. I mean, shouldn't that be automatic?
2: Well, no kidding. And then we've got Scott Bessent leading the charge on all this stuff, too. It's such a great team this man has in place.
1: Absolutely. It's very hard. It's difficult for so many people to see the forest from the trees of what's going on right now, though. I think that, you know, he's redefining the global oil market. He's redefining how all of this stuff goes, the tie-in with BP and Iran and all of the things in London and Lloyd's of London, all of that. It's a much bigger picture in all of it. And it's like the short-term pain for the long-term gain, but I don't know how much more the short-term pain people are willing to put
2: but
1: up
2: you know,
1: with.
2: Even with the election coming, you're right, Kevin, he doesn't care. Okay, guess so what? We're looking at the big picture here. It'll be fine. And I got to respect that.
3: I respect that, too. I think that's fantastic. I wish we had a Congress that would support him. You know, I think we have to do everything president and the do nothing Congress.
2: Yeah, because they're going which way is the wind blowing here. Oh, no.
3: Or else they're closet Democrats. I haven't been able to figure out which of those it is, but they stand in his way more than they help him. And that's one of my fears is that a lot of the good things that he's doing get overturned. I don't think he even cares at this point. I think he wants to get this stuff in as quickly as possible so that we start to see the benefits of that. So nobody's going to want to turn it around. You know, yesterday he was giving a speech at the UN. He talked to the whole world. He had something for everybody. But one little thing that jumped out at me, you know, just out of nowhere last week, we got this Greenland deal. And then he slipped in the conversation that Marco Rubio is working on a regime change deal in Cuba. It's like we've all kind of forgotten about that. But yeah, stuff is happening all over the place. It's hard to keep up. I just wish he'd stop renaming things and saying silly things so we could focus on the positives.
2: Yeah, all that stuff is a distraction while he's really getting the work done.
3: Right. Totally.
1: Someone said, actually, I think Scott mentioned yesterday, it's like every day he comes out with like five things and two of them are the most ridiculous things you should think about. That's all the media will pay attention to.
3: Exactly.
1: And they'll go get the actual jobs done well. 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They're great people. They are hawks on your money. I know. I can't say enough about the we just had Brian and I chatted yesterday, and Ryan and the whole team are just great. You'll see. 701-235-0119. That's the number. 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My friend, always learn something when we hang out.
3: Hey, thanks, guys. Great to see you guys. Keep the spirits up.
1: There you go.
2: Always. With you around, how can you not? Yeah. You're so positive.
3: Yeah. We'll see you. Have a great rest of your week.
1: Stick to the plan.
2: That's right.
1: You too, buddy. Need to know morning show on the flag, 7:45, a quarter till 8 o'clock. A couple of texts here we'll catch up on. 701-271-1100. Good morning, guys. I love your show. Well, we love you more. I was able to attend the welcome home ceremony for the Veterans Honor Flight last night at Hector.
2: Thank you.
1: I didn't know one was coming back.
2: Yeah.
1: That's right. Man, I usually see the posts of friends that are on it.
2: They're going all the time.
1: What an amazing honor flight program they have. Thank you to all the men and women who have served the great nation. Without them, we would not be free. Well, clearly, yeah, every day is Veterans Day around here. Yeah, they. That's a thing to you know, and I'm as I move into this portion of my life, I am going on an honor flight. I'm volunteering. I don't know when I'm going, but it's in the pipeline now. Mm-hmm. After talking to Rick Adams and his beautiful bride Trish, they've been on four of them. Rick just got back from Nashville. He wrote a song about it. I can't wait to play it for you. I mean, like, and they produced it with a great lineup of musicians and players in Nashville to record the song. It's awesome. It's going to be like the honor flight song. So, and kudos to Rick. And if you haven't seen Rick Adams live, remember in the Roosters days he was up, but man, his solo show is so fun. Let's see here. Links, memes. Okay, we're all good on text. I did want to, one of our all-time favorites has a birthday today. He's 67 years old. His name is Jason Alexander.
2: Oh, George.
1: He'll always be George Costanza, no matter what.
2: Love George.
1: Always George Costanza.
6: Who are you, George Costanza?
15: I'm the opposite of every guy you've ever met.
17: It's not you. It's me.
19: You're giving me the it's not you, it's me routine? I invented it's not you, it's me. Nobody tells me it's them, not me. If it's anybody, it's me.
17: All right. George, it's you.
19: You're damn right it's me.
17: Look, I was just trying to get...
19: I know what you were trying to do. Nobody does it better than me.
20: Shut your traps and stop kicking the seats! We're trying to watch the movie! And if I have to tell you again, we're going to take it outside and I'm going to show you what it's like! You understand me?
21: Now shut your mouths or I'll shut them for you. And if you think I'm kidding... Just try me. Try me. Because I would love it.
2: Oh, I love George. He is so funny. He's my favorite character on Seinfeld.
1: Maybe of all time. I invented the it's not you, it's me.
2: Yeah.
1: Oh, that is just that's still that. Whenever I see Seinfeld, I will stop. And it's not because of any other character other than, well, Kramer is a close second, but.
2: Yeah, yeah, George is it for me. I like it when his mother's in the hospital and the hot nurse and the hot patient are next door.
1: Yes.
2: And his mother wants food and he wants to see through the curtain what's going on over there. He is just so neurotic.
1: Yeah, so good. He was in Minneapolis when they opened up the Planet Hollywood at the Mall of America. And they had a big... He was there, and, you know, Stallone... And what was it? Stallone, like the three big stars that owned Planet Hollywood. Schwarzenegger, okay. Stallone, and somebody else. They were the owners of Planet Hollywood. Anyway, John Goodman, is he? Oh, I forget. It was Stallone. Like, who owned Planet? It was the three big ones at the time, like Bruce Willis or something. But he came to the Planet Hollywood for a press conference and a thing, and he was doing theater. And he's like he was a major Shakespeare. He's done every... Like King Lear, he's done all of the amazing stuff. And, of course, I'm supposed to be there to get to this press conference, but I missed it, and I'm late, and I was all bummed out. And I knew the media gal that was putting it on. I was like, Dad, and he goes, well, he's sitting upstairs having lunch. Maybe he'll let you talk to him. I was like, seriously? And sure enough, he says, yeah, send him up. So I went up and sat down, and he said, are you hungry?
2: Yeah. You met Costanza?
1: Oh, I had lunch with him.
2: Oh, man.
1: I swear. And he said, hey, how you doing? And he was really nice. And he said, you hungry? I said, and he just ordered. I was like, yeah, actually, I am kind of hungry. And we just started talking. And I'm an actor at heart. So I started talking about it. And man, as soon as you started talking about great acting and stage and all that stuff, he talked nonstop for 45 minutes while I had my little salad and hung out with him. We even have a picture and he wanted to take a picture with straws up our nose. Like, really? Okay, so we put straws up our nose. I have a picture with straws up our nose.
2: What year was this?
1: 94, 95, whenever they opened Planet Hollywood, a Mall of America.
2: Yeah, George is awesome.
1: Yeah. Oh, yeah, great guy. Happy birthday, buddy. Let's see. We're all caught up. Let's get a break in here. We'll get a 3-degree guarantee. Dino may be on break, but he did hook us up with the 3-degree guarantee. We'll get you that info. And we've got more TiVo to play. We've got Jill Patrick coming up.
2: Yeah.
1: Wrapping up the lawn and garden.
2: Busy. We've got Laura coming up talking about Trump at the UN.
1: All right. Need to Know Morning Show on the Flag. Be right back.
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2: No morning show on the flag. Happy hump day. Kevin and Alex. Somebody said, and I was right, it was Stallone, Bruce Willis, and Arnold Schwarzenegger, and Demi Moore was part of the, thanks for the text on that.
3: She must have been married to Bruce then at the time, right?
2: Yep, she was. They started in 91, and the one at the Mall of America, I think, opened up in like, I want to say the fall of 94, something like that. But yeah, and it was they used to call it the Mall of America the Upper East End or the Upper East Side, where Gatlin's was up there and the Comedy Club, and it's still there. But Planet Hollywood is long gone. I think then Planet Hollywood became Dick's Last Resort, and I don't know if that's still there. I haven't been to the Mall of America in a long time.
3: No.
2: Not my jam anymore.
3: Gonna be a rainy day, rainy night.
2: 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Okay, we don't know how we did yesterday, but today's is
3: 68 for the 3-degree guarantee. So not too bad, but we do have that rain coming in tonight. Later this afternoon, winds will be gusting up to 36 as well. So not the best of nights, but hey, we need it. Tomorrow, there is a 30% chance of rain with a high of 70. Friday, 70 for the high again there. And Dean put the rain in the forecast. 70% chance for us on Friday. And Saturday looks like a 50% chance of rain with a high of 71. Sunday, we're going to go there again on Sunday. 30% chance of rain and 72. So it's going to rain. Yay.
2: Fair amount of rain. Yay. We need it.
3: Exactly.
2: Before we get into the Weird Town news here, I would like Trump to rename the Canadian goose the Minnesota Walls goose. It's full of crap and makes a mess of everything.
3: Perfect.
2: That is very good. I second that. I will second that motion. All right. What's going on in Weirdville?
3: Well, I guess Lionel Richie had to be hospitalized again. He's undergoing a medical procedure for AFib.
2: Yeah, he's got a heart issue, yeah.
3: Yeah. Hayden Pantiera's cause of death has been revealed. That's what we figured. Fentanyl. Toxic effects from fentanyl. And, of course, that was ruled as accidental.
2: She apparently was on Xanax as well, which is a nasty. They call these drugs antidepressants. The last thing they do is antidepress you.
3: Yeah,
2: it's unbelievable.
3: She was on a bunch of different drugs, and one of them, it was a look-alike drug, but it wasn't what she thought it was.
2: You know, just a side note, and I don't know what it is about actors in general being around that world for a long time. It's like they're. It's just a different, and when you get famous like she is,
3: and they
2: she
3: take was very, all the drugs.
2: She was famous very young, child, and then that whole world is just different. It's and like they all go through it. I mean, it's just strange. I mean, ask Corey Haim and Feldman and all the rest
3: all
2: of them.
3: All of them,
2: you know?
3: Yeah.
2: All of them.
3: Brian Seaver, Dolly Parton's nephew, he was the former head of security there. He was fired from his job.
2: What?
3: Fired. Yeah. Uh-oh. Over some kind of a state war is starting with that. And he was the guy that announced Dolly's death. So he was super close with her. So there is going to be a throwdown with her estate, I guess, with the family, the way it sounds.
2: Hopefully she had everything in order.
3: I hope so, too, but probably not. It's Fat Bear Week up in Alaska.
2: Yeah.
3: And you're invited to vote for one of the fattest five bears residing in Academy National Park. Bear 32 Chunk won last year's competition. You can vote at fatbearweek.org. Some of the top five names are Panda Excess, Barry Manilow,

0: Hibernate Bargettes.
1: Uh-huh. Yep.
0: Barbara Streisand.
1: Barbara, yeah.
0: And Chuck Norris. Those are some of this year's competitors for Fat Bear Week in Alaska.
1: They have pictures of all the these different bears in the river and these huge ones and the names of I'm going to go with if I look at all of them either Chunk or Bucky because I'm looking at them all here. Chunk or Bucky, they are. Right? These are massive animals.
0: It's some to do. And a San Diego couple watched through their home security camera as a burglar climbed through an upstairs window, raided their refrigerator, and took a nap. Fortunately, their golden retriever was home to protect them. Unfortunately, it was a golden retriever. They were flying home from the trip when they checked their Ring app and noticed something unusual. A ladder behind their shed was leaning against a second-story window, and they watched the 57-year-old burglar climb inside. But their retriever kept giving the guy toys to throw at him. And it wasn't a play date, so they contacted police, and they came and got the burglar as he was making himself a turkey sandwich and falling asleep on the couch. Golden retrievers are not watchdogs.
1: Apparently not that one.
0: The security footage of this, I guess, has gone viral. So Nash, the golden retriever.
1: Love it. All righty. Yeah, I'm looking at the fat bears, man. There's some big ones. There's one called Backpack that's just huge, too. So they're just massive animals. Go vote. Fat Bear Week going on in Alaska. All right, we got to get a news break. Jill Patry's in, talk lawn and garden and fall prep for your lawns and stuff. We'll do that next.
2: 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The flag. It's 8 o'clock.
3: Will President Trump be watching? I'm Dave Anthony, Fox News. When Iran's president speaks at the United Nations, the day after a Trump UN General Assembly address included a threat to annihilate Iran if they can't work out a deal. For the first time in months, there were negotiations.
4: We do know, according to U.S. Special Envoy Steve Witkoff, a meeting took place indirectly, mediated by the Qataris yesterday in New York with U.S. officials and the Iranian delegation. But the president has that decision to make. And the broader question, how would it be different than Operation Epic Fury that certainly degraded the Iranians but did not destroy them?
3: That's Fox's Trey Yingston, Tel Aviv. That Iran conflict will be a topic of discussion when President Trump meets with China's leader. He'll greet Xi Jinping later today ahead of their talks tomorrow.
5: There are these reports that China has been helping the Iranians with targeting information, including some that might have killed U.S. service members. The president wants that to stop. Something else, another piece of this, the Chinese have been watching what the Americans can and cannot do in Iran, the American military capabilities, as the whole world waits to see if China makes a move on Taiwan.
3: Fox's Peter Ducey at the White House. The two leaders will also discuss artificial intelligence amid concern about potential dangers. And there's a new Fox News poll on AI.
6: Fewer than 3 in 10 Americans support building an AI data center in their area. Just under half of voters view AI technology as a good thing for personal daily life, but majorities view it negatively for the economy, mental health, the environment, and jobs.
3: Fox's Jessica Rosenthal. First Lady Melania Trump's in New York for the UN gathering, and this morning she'll host a meeting of her own with female business executives for an Imperia initiative. The First Lady tells Fox will foster
7: business meetings and business advances and also economic prosperity for women.
3: In about a half hour, the First Lady will ring the opening bell at the New York Stock Exchange. 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
3: The Supreme Court has a midday deadline for filings as it again considers a congressional redistricting dispute in Missouri after a federal appeals court ruled the state must use new district maps that were used in the primaries. But Missouri's Supreme Court ruled earlier they have to use the old ones in November until voters in the state approve the new districts. After the U.S. Supreme Court blocked President Trump's attempt to restrict mail-in voting, the Justice Department's cracking down on postal vote fraud.
12: Acting Deputy Attorney General Trent McCotter telling reporters,
13: "We're announcing the indictment of Damon Matai C. As alleged in the indictment, the defendant, then a letter carrier for the Postal Service in Utah, destroyed over 300 mail-in ballots that were meant to be delivered to residents for the June 23rd primary."
12: U.S. Attorney for the District of Utah, Melissa Holyoke, detailing the charges against the 34-year-old.
14: "For unlawful secretion, destruction, and delay of mail, for illegally disposing of mail-in ballots."
12: Officials stressing this is part of the DOJ's crackdown on voting law compliance across the country. Kristen Goodwin, Fox News.
3: One of the most powerful storms in the Pacific in decades is off the southern Mexican coast, Hurricane Polo. It has 150-mile-an-hour top sustained winds. Polo is forecast to turn north and maybe hit Mexico next week. More than a year after deadly flooding in Texas, possible criminal charges.
15: Court documents say the probe could include manslaughter or negligent homicide charges in the deaths of 27 girls during the devastating flooding at Camp Mystic. Investigators are looking to obtain electronic records of the camp's owners, saying they could provide evidence of crimes. No charges have been filed. The owners of Camp Mystic are accused of having inadequate emergency plans and neglecting to relocate children despite having monitoring flood warnings. Chris DeMeo, Fox News.
3: On Wall Street, stock futures are down the day after the Nasdaq rose to a new record high. I'm Dave Anthony, and this is Fox News.
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17: North Dakota Highway Patrol, Jamestown Police, and the Stutzman's County Sheriff's Office holding a sobriety checkpoint Friday at a predetermined location in Stutzman's County. Saturation patrols will also run Friday night. As of September 13th, the state's recorded 74 traffic fatalities this year. Sergeant Nate King says the enforcement coincides with homecoming week and the stock car stampede, urging drivers to make responsible choices. North Dakota high schools now have a new competition aimed at putting academics and activities on the same playing level. State Superintendent Levi Bachmeyer and the High School Activities Association launching the Dakota Cup. The program tracks schools across three divisions, awarding points equally between classroom performances and all 27 sanctioned sports and fine arts activities. Academic scoring measures six key areas, including attendance, graduation rates, and state test proficiency. North Dakota officials marking a major construction milestone for the new state hospital in Jamestown Tuesday. Governor Armstrong joined state leaders and legislators to sign the final structural beam before it was lifted into place. The $300 million, 140-bed facility will modernize inpatient behavioral health care and psychiatric services across the state. Construction on the new hospital is expected to be done in early of 2028. From the Flag Family Newsroom, I'm Jim Miller.
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26: Uh-oh, guess what day it is? Guess what day it is? Huh?
1: Happy hump day. We are looking at a wet one, a wet week, actually. Wet weekend, but we need it. So
0: yeah, we do. Let's see. We're still at 51. 68 is the 3-degree guarantee today. We've got rain moving in later this afternoon, tonight. Winds will be gusting up to 36. 70 tomorrow for our high with a 30% chance of rain. 70 on Friday with a 70% chance of rain. Saturday, 50% chance and 71. Sunday, 30% chance and 72. So rain, and we need it. That is
1: pretty good chances.
0: Sure.
1: Yeah, every day.
0: So
1: yeah.
0: You know the deal though. Hit and miss depending on where you're at and how much
1: and
0: we get.
1: Fall. It is the first full day of fall in the northern hemisphere this year. The autumnal equinox is on, making the beginning of the fall marking the beginning of the fall season. It's the day when the sun crosses the equator. And it means equal amounts of day and night cross the planet. So, and now we start, now we are really going on the nights will get longer, the days get shorter. And we know the drill.
0: I've noticed.
1: And the sad.
0: If you're an early riser,
1: yeah. You've
0: already noticed this happening.
1: There you go. 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Let's see. We're going to talk lawn and garden in a second. Someone second changing the name of the Canadian goose thing. The sea was angry that day, my friends. The sea was angry that day. What was that about? I don't know.
0: George Costanza.
1: Oh, Costanza. Oh. All right.
0: Yes. Yes, that was one of his famous lines.
1: Yeah, that's right.
0: As he goes out to take the golf ball out of the whale. Oh, no, no. I watch Seinfeld all the time. I love it.
1: Listening to your comments with Brian Kronk, I agree that while we struggle short term, Trump's America First policies, sovereignty for the U.S. and each individual nation, freedom from terrorist threats, and will be long-term generational benefits for all. The naysayers are the truly selfish. No man is as poor as the one who can never be satisfied. Very good text. Mm-hmm. Very good, very good. All right, keep them coming, 701-271-1100. Jill Patry is our, every other week we talk to Don or Jill about lawn and garden stuff. Jill is the, she's in Clay County. She is the horticulture educator in Clay County. But she's in Hennepin County, or you're in Minneapolis. What, did you lose a bet, or what's going on?
4: No, every year all extension gets together for a conference, so... That is where I am. Last year we were in Duluth.
0: Oh, so, fun. Different locations. I like
1: tell
0: it.
1: Tell us about that. Yeah. How's that? What do you do there? How's that going? What happens there?
4: Yeah. Well, we do a lot of kind of team building and then also get together with our department. So I'm in agriculture and natural resources. So we have meetings and professional development and just it's all professional development for the most part.
0: And it's good to
4: and then also just getting together.
0: Yeah. Yep. And it's good to do that before winter too, then before the snow and cold set in. Yeah. So
4: Yep.
0: Which is what we want to talk to you about today. The final lawn care stuff. What do we need to know before we put this all to bed and just settle in?
4: Right. Yeah, for sure on lawn. So it's a little ways off, but it's coming soon, I know. But for lawns, like preparing for the first snowfall and potentially snow to stick around, if you have leaf piles laying around, you want to make sure that those get raked up. Don't want to leave thick mats of leaves on your lawn for winter. But you can mulch leaves with your lawnmower or however you do that and leave mulched leaves if it's kind of like a nice fine layer. And that's a nice organic fertilizer for next year. And then mowing height, you don't want to go, you know, too much lower than 2 inches and not higher than 3 inches. So you're kind of within that 2 to 3 inches for the last mowing of the season.
0: Okay, I have a question, Jill. Let's back up a second. Yep. Now, why is it important to mulch the leaves versus just to leave them lay on the ground then over the winter?
4: So the mulch leaves are in smaller pieces, so they don't end up making kind of that thick mat of kind of, you know.
1: If you
4: left leaves in a pile before and then it snowed on it, it makes kind of this slimy leaf mat.
0: Okay. And mulch actually goes into the soil and helps rejuvenate it?
4: Yep.
0: Okay.
4: Yep, it's smaller pieces, so it breaks down faster.
0: Okay.
4: So, good question.
0: All right, go ahead and continue.
4: And it can get moldy. No, and it can get moldy and things too, like mm-hmm. Kevin said. So, all of that is good to do. And then, too, if you ran out of time to seed, often people will dormant seed as well. So you can put down lawn seed in those areas you want to grow grass in next year, right before the kind of the first snowfall that's going to stay. And then that seed will sit there all winter and then come up in the spring. So that's an activity you can do here once we get closer to our first snowfall. And then cleaning up garden debris, too, is a good idea. Once we have our first hard frost, you know, all the annuals and things will be done. So if you have any last-minute tomatoes or anything to pick, want to do that now before it freezes. And then once it freezes, then you can clean up garden debris. Often that's a good choice just because, especially if you had bug issues mm-hmm. or disease issues, you want to get that debris out of the garden, put it in a compost, get rid of it so you don't have things overwintering for next year.
0: I have a question with my cucumbers. They were really good you know, during the season, and then the kind of towards fall here now, the leaves started changing, and I had a few more in there, and I wanted to, you know, just get them a little bit bigger and pick them. So I did that, and then I tasted them, and they were awful.
4: So I had
0: to toss them. What happened?
4: A lot of the times, like, the bitterness has to do with water content. And also how long it took them to develop, too. So, like, the longer that took them to grow, sometimes they're more bitter. Oh. But often it just has to do with, like, the water content in the, and, like, infrequencies with, like, up and down, too. So that's often why they're bitter.
0: It didn't have anything to do with, the leaves changing color or anything? Because I'm like, okay, I can tell I'm almost done here. The end of the season, the leaves are changing, and there's just... You know, a couple more I wanted to get out of there, and it...
4: Yeah. Yeah. I mean, as the plant starts to kind of die off for the year, too, it's not taking in as much sunlight and photosynthesizing as much, so that could cause a change in the taste, too.
0: Okay. So. And what about bulbs? Can we still plant bulbs yet?
4: Yeah, you can plant bulbs. Actually, tulips you can plant until... You can still dig a hole, so it could be after the first snowfall. Even often, I've known people to plant tulip bulbs, you know, as it's snowing outside. But yeah, you generally, besides tulips, because they're kind of the special ones, but you want to get those in the ground, you know, about 2 weeks before the ground's gonna freeze up. So often, like early, mid October, end of October. Probably don't go too much into November unless you're planting just tulips.
0: Mm-hmm. Any other tips or questions or anything you're getting there?
4: Preparing things for winter to discourage, like, animals from eating your things.
1: Yeah,
4: so,
1: exactly.
4: For sure, if you have young trees, so anything that's under, like, a 4-inch diameter, make sure that they get tree protectors around their trunks for the winter. So those are often like the white drain tile type tubes you can buy at the hardware store or at your local nursery. Get those on for the winter. That will help with rabbit damage that often happens. And then if you have any shrubs or other plants that, especially shrubs, because they stay above the ground, in the winter, you know, perennials usually die back and are under the snow, so they don't have issues with rabbits and deer and things eating them. But get those fences up before the snow falls. It's easier to do it before, you know, the ground is frozen. And get those up around anything that you've had issues with animals eating in the wintertime. Often, too, kind of have to think about the height of the fence because we get snowdrifts often. So make sure those fences are, you know, 4 feet. Sometimes you go 6 feet up if you've got trees or areas that get big drifts in the wintertime so you don't see that rabbit damage or that deer damage.
1: Right.
4: And then have issues in the spring.
0: Okay.
1: Pro tips.
0: We have bunny turds all over our yard. I have 4 dogs and they're rolling in it. And I'm yelling out to Jay. He's outside. I'm like, can you pick up the bunny poop? He says, I can't. He goes, it's too little. I can't scoop it up. Is there anything to do to get that stuff out of the yard? My dogs smell like bunny poop. It's gross. And one of them can't have because he just got neutered.
4: Oh, yeah. Yeah. I mean, you could rake it. You could try raking it out.
0: Yeah,
4: Bunny poop, it is kind of good fertilizer because it's all, they don't eat meat or anything, but I get it. Yeah, dogs like to roll.
0: Yeah. Oh, so gross. And they're sleeping next to me. I've got the wet wipes out, but it's just not doing the trick.
4: Yeah.
1: It's never good. Mm-hmm. Well, and then the other thing that we're doing is we're going to do some seeding, but I've got to do the seeding right. I've got to time it right before it snows, but I've pretty much got everything prepped. And I'm doing another mulch project on three more pine trees. So that's my to-do list. Mm-hmm. But there's always something. Mm-hmm. Well, have a great rest of your conference down there. We'll chat. I think we're wrapping up here pretty quick. Here,
0: yeah,
1: but,
0: yeah. This is probably it. We'll see here.
4: Yeah.
1: All right.
4: Yeah. Thanks for having me on. Yep.
0: All right. Thanks, Jill. Appreciate it. Have a safe trip back.
1: Yep. She is the Clay County Horticulture Educator. And if you ever need anything, just contact the office. You can get direct with Jill and find out about anything.
0: Yes. Yeah, so personally answer your questions.
1: That's why they're there. 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Two R's. Amazing. What do you need done? And they, and even when you don't need something done necessarily, you might want to just, if you got an issue about one of your trees, and trees are very valuable and trees are to be taken care of and cared for, they will do that for you. And any kind of clearing, they do all of that all the way up. Cheyenne Gardens in Harwood, getting ready for the fall season as well. And Comfort King. Ask Jay and Alex about the Comfort King.
0: Oh, comfort guarantee. So good.
1: You'll never have a soft spot with a Comfort King.
0: No, if you do, call them and they'll fix it for you right away.
1: Yeah, right there.
0: They'll pick it up that morning and you'll have it back that night.
1: Boom. Oh, let's see. Text 701-271-1100. That is the Red Wing text line. Thanks to our friends at Red Wing. Red Wing Shoes and Boots, 3003 Main Avenue in Fargo. That's Teresa and her team. Coffee's always on there, whatever you need. Let's see here. Kev, Alex, would you ask her if it's too late to plant grass? No, it's not. Here's the thing, though. If you plant it now, and you're going to plant it like right now, it's a good time to plant it, but make sure you get a lot of water on it. You're going to have to keep the water going, or put the straw over it or whatever to keep it wet so it germinates. Otherwise, do it right before it snows. Have the area ready, put the seed out wherever you're going to be, and then hopefully it snows and the snow stays on it, because then it'll germinate and come up in the spring.
0: That's the perfect way to do it, isn't
1: that's
0: it?
1: That's a really good way to do it.
0: Yeah. Yep.
1: So, yeah, it's not too late, but if you're planting and you're not going to use the snow to cover it up, you got to keep it wet, keep it watered. Let's see. Always remember, data centers are not AI. That's true.
0: Mm-hmm.
1: Data centers support AI. They're support of their computers, lots of them. And one thing about that I read, I think it was over the weekend, that a lot of these, and we were talking about this, a lot of these old server rooms, okay, or that were smaller, built 20 years ago when they really started to need the computing capacity of, these monster systems, these networked systems. A lot of those are getting shut down when that's what they're doing with these new ones. They're going to transfer over the latest technology. They won't use as much water. They say they're not going to use as much, if at all, extra energy. Well, I don't know how they're going to do that without fusion reactors and that whole deal going on. But, yeah, they're talking about, because we have like 4,000 of them if you count them up. So, and they're looking at getting the old outdated ones out of the loop, is what I read. Shop vac for the bunny poop.
0: Oh.
1: Shop vac for the bunny poop.
0: Thank you. I will let the old man know, because these dogs just reek and they're in my bed. What can I do?
1: Oh, yeah. Not good.
0: It's so gross.
1: Another one says, yep, vacuum up the bunny poop.
0: Okay.
1: They make a little portable, I have a little Craftsman portable vac. It's like a shop vac, but it's small. It's like a 1 gallon one or 2 gallon one. It's, you can carry it around. Mm-hmm. Like in the backyard. That's a pretty good one.
0: Oh, I have one on Facebook here. He says, buy Jay a high-powered adult air rifle for them bunnies. Those wascally wobbits.
1: Oh, yeah.
0: That'll work, too.
1: They will think twice. All right. Well, Dino's in Vegas. He's heading to Sammy Hagar tonight, and then he's off to Phoenix to see Collective Soul. He's left us the info. He's keeping track of he's keeping track of the three-degree guarantee he gives us. So if he doesn't get it, he will be mailing you or getting you your keychain if you're registered to win one. What did we say today? 68?
0: 68, the three-degree guarantee for today, 68. We're at 51 right now. We do have that rain moving in later this afternoon, tonight, with the winds as well gusting up to 36. Tomorrow, 30% chance of rain there, high of 70. Friday, high of 70 again. But Dean put the rain in the forecast in 70% for us on Friday. Saturday, we're down to a 50% chance of rain and 71 for the high. Sunday, yep, we still have rain on Sunday. 72 with a 30% chance. And I'm looking through Tuesday, and I'm seeing chances of rain every day. But as you know, just give it a minute, and it all changes. So we'll see what happens as we get there.
1: I'm ready for a little rain. I'm okay with it.
0: Oh, we need it.
1: A little fall, yeah.
0: Yes. Yes, definitely.
1: Pile on. Let's get a lot of it this fall and get a snowy winter. I'm all good with this. If we could hold off on the brutal cold and just get a nice snowy winter, that'd be. Of course, we got to make ice first as we get ready for. Talking ice fishing already.
0: I'd rather have this rain in the fall and not such a snowy winter.
1: I get you.
0: I know you do.
1: Let's see. Another one. Air rifles for bunnies. Yeah, there you go. More on the vacuuming of the. Is vacuuming a bunny? The bunny poop? Is that a thing?
0: I've not heard of that.
1: Four texts here about vacuuming up bunny
0: poop.
1: Yeah,
0: I know Jay's got one of those things too. He vacuums up the leaves in the fall with that thing. So I think he should get that out because my dogs reek. And one of them sleeps right next to Jay. So right next to his head.
1: All
0: Morgan.
1: I can tell you, and I've spent a lot of years. You know, deer hunting in South Dakota and hunting in North Dakota, Minnesota, and the rabbits in South Fargo are the biggest rabbits that I've ever seen. They are like you could saddle them, and you know, like came around the corner one time pulling into the station right by Thunder Road, and I thought it was a dog, like a small dog,
0: right?
1: And I had to look again. I'm like, that's a rabbit.
0: Yep.
1: And yeah, they run around south. There's a lot of them. They should have an air gun or some sort of a season in South Florida.
0: That would be great.
1: Rabbit is delicious, by the way. Just saying. You ever make rabbit stew or
0: yeah.
1: Rabbit is delicious.
0: We've got the neighbor's cat, but she takes care more of the mice though than the bunnies.
1: Yeah. Yeah, the bunnies are quick. All right, we got to get a business report in here. We'll get some headlines for you. We have more TiVo?
0: We do. We're going to go with Laura on what happened over at the EU.
1: Oh, with the...
0: United Nations.
1: Because the General Assembly is meeting. All the dignitaries are there. Trump crushed it, I guess. I didn't see any of the speech. But.
0: Oh, he was mean.
1: Shocking.
0: He was, yeah.
1: Telling the kids what they didn't want to hear.
0: He laid it out for him, especially to Iran.
5: I'm Elizabeth MacDonald, and this is the Fox Business Report.
6: Cracker Barrel's profit improved in the recent quarter, though sales continued to decline in the period. Its new CEO, David Deno, says he is seeing signs traffic is improving. Cracker Barrel was helped in the recent quarter by the sale of its Maple Street Biscuit Company business, though it is predicting sales will improve this year. General Mills says it's continuing to operate in a volatile environment. Its profit and sales declined in the recent quarter, though business was stronger than expected. General Mills has been cutting costs and launching new products, including adding protein and fiber to meet demand. Stocks are back under pressure as oil prices turned higher and Brent crude, the global price for oil, topped $100 again. That's your Fox Business Report. I'm Jenny Coselda, invested in you.
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17: With rising gas prices putting a strain on all drivers, North Dakota truck drivers feeling an even bigger pinch right now. Diesel averaging more than $6 per gallon, and truckers are struggling not to raise their prices accordingly. North Dakota Department of Transportation is receiving funds to improve access to the Minot Air Force Base. The $1.3 million project will extend the left turn lane on Highway 83. The award was announced by Senators John Hoeven and Kevin Cramer, alongside Rep. Julie Fedorchek. Delegation sent a letter to the Office of Local Defense Community Cooperation to support the project before funding was eventually approved through the Defense Community Infrastructure Program. All three legislators said in a joint statement they worked together to support the project and that Minot Air Force Base plays a critical role in our national defense. Governor Walz joined state and local leaders Tuesday in Roseville to break ground on a new headquarters for the Minnesota State Patrol. The dedicated facility will consolidate operations, training, and emergency response at a single modern location. It marks the first headquarters built specifically for the agency, which employs more than 800 staff and troopers statewide. State officials say the milestone builds on recent public safety investments as new data shows violent crime rates falling across Minnesota. From the Flag Family Newsroom, I'm Jim Miller.
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0: WZFG or, to your hockey puck listening device in your house. I don't want to say her name, or it might trigger it. But yeah, that's pretty much it. Glad you're here, Alex and Kev. We got a lot of rain working, so that's good.
1: We do. Yeah, we're at 51 right now. 68 is the expected high today. And rain moving in later this afternoon, tonight. Wind as well, gusting up to 36. So it could get a little ugly out there. Tomorrow, 30% chance of rain with a high of 70. And Friday, high of 70 again with a 70% chance of rain there. Saturday, looking like a 50% chance of rain right now, 71 for the high. Sunday, 72 with a 30% chance of rain. But yeah, the temps are going to be in the 70s anyway. So that's not bad. And overnight, about mid-50s. So temps are pretty good around here yet. Let's see if we can keep that, because my AC was running rampant all summer long and no stop.
0: Oh, yeah.
1: The bill, I'm still can't recover from the bill on that.
0: Yep, might have to shorten the vacay this winter. Like, had to pay for the cool air all summer.
1: Yeah.
0: Hey, we're brought to you by Dr. Matt Eaton, the awesome team at Dakota Implant and Sedation Center, where not only are they changing lives with new smiles, but they're a really change. And first one, Travis Perdue is in, first veteran, given a complimentary new smile, laminated by his wife. I love that she always has his six, he says. And I don't know how Dr. Matt picked him, but he's going to do more. And I think that's a very noble, awesome thing. And boy, man, talk about a game changer for your self-esteem, your confidence, when you get that new smile. It is. It's just unbelievable.
1: Changes
0: people.
1: Oh, your whole personality changes. You have more confidence. You're happier. You're just able to talk to people without self-consciousness.
0: Yeah. And I tell you, when you meet the team, I promise you will know that you can trust them from the very minute you meet them. Every step, they explain everything. Every decision is based on what's right for you. 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Kev, you mentioned a recipe for chicken pot pie earlier, but I didn't get to write it down. Can you? Yeah, I mentioned it because it is National Chicken Pot Pie Day today. It's actually Great American Pot Pie Day today. Now, pot pie, as Alex mentioned, can be beef, chicken, turkey, whatever. Michael Simon, in his backyard barbecue series on Food TV, but Michael Simon, he's a bald guy. Just do his chicken pot pie.
1: Oh, I know who that is. Okay.
0: Yeah, he always has like blue
1: glasses.
0: Yeah,
1: yeah. You said bald guy. It's like, okay, that's who he is. I've seen him.
0: Yeah, he's a Chicago guy. Mm-hmm. And he does it in a cast iron. It is so good. It is like, it's the best. And you put like flaky buttermilk biscuits on the top of it when you finish it, and that's like your pie topping of it in a cast iron. Yeah, Michael Simon. It's like backyard barbecue chicken pot pie. Just search it. It's on the web. That whole series is really good, by the way. If you want to just cook outside and use your barbecue, use your grills. Alex, why in the world are stinky dogs in your bed?
1: I know. Well, if they don't, I've got to listen to them howl and whine all night on the floor. So it's just a lose-lose. And like I said, Kane had his coconuts removed the other day, so he can't have a bath for 2 weeks. So I had to get the wet wipes out. Not quite doing the job.
0: Kev, what you're seeing are jackrabbits, and you don't ever eat them. Cottontails are smaller and are the edible ones.
1: Okay.
0: Oh, there you go. Yeah, they. I didn't really know the difference, but yeah, you're definitely...
1: The big ones are the jackrabbits.
0: Yep. Carter fed us rabbit basic training in 1980. How about that? Jimmy Carter fed the troops rabbit.
1: Sorry, man.
0: Basic training in 1980.
1: Thank you for your service after putting up with that. Woo.
0: we used to make rabbit quite a bit here and
1: really?
0: There.
1: Well, Jimmy Carter was a Southern boy, so they probably ate it all the time, huh?
0: Yep. Another one, I fought a constant battle in my yard with rabbits. Moved to the lake, I barely see them. Not nearly enough predators in Fargo to manage the rabbit population. Yeah. Yeah, they we've seen two in our yard pretty much all summer. And then every once in a while I see a fox running through. And I'm thinking, the bunnies so far, they're winning. Don't get caught out in the open.
1: And keep then, you the know, they, dogs only, out of it.
0: They're worried, well, yeah, like coyotes or when you're out live on the country or, you know, fox or whatever. But then you've got, if you have a small dog, you have to worry about eagles.
1: Mm-hmm.
0: You see these huge eagles, like these big golden eagles. And I've seen them up close. This one golden eagle, it's got to have a 6-foot wingspan on it. And its talons are as big as my hand.
1: Yeah.
0: I mean, pick your dog right up.
1: Jessica Simpson, I remember reading a story one time. I think it was a hawk that came by and took one of her little dogs right out of the yard, and she never saw him again. She's like screaming.
0: All right, we're all caught up. 701-271-1100. That's the Red Wing text line, Fidium studio line. Same number for both. Let's. You got Laura, you said?
1: We do. The United Nations globalists who think they're better than everyone else showed up in New York City. Here's Laura.
2: All right, once a year, we have to pretend that the UN really matters. We're supposed to be impressed because leaders from across the globe, even our enemies, fly here to berate us. Well, since 1981, when Reagan first showed up at the UN, we knew what a conservative president would face. In June 1982, just a few days before Reagan spoke at the UN, nearly a million no-nukes protesters showed up in Central Park. They raged against Reagan's MX missile project and the ICBMs he positioned in Europe. Reagan delivered powerful remarks, peace through strength. And the next year, the protests happened inside, but Reagan carried on. He ignored the gnats flying around. Look, the obvious fact is, we have very little in common with these people. Our view in America is that we have a rich, successful, free, and independent country, and we want to keep it that way. Their view is that there shouldn't be any rich, successful, free, and independent countries. Status and privilege should only redound to them and their cronies.
0: There you go.
2: To the global elites, the ideas of patriotism, traditional Christianity, economic nationalism, they're not only backward, they're dangerous. So their perfect world is one where everyone is subject to rule behind closed doors by secretive international bureaucrats who think they're smarter and better than everyone else.
1: Yeah.
3: Rules and values seem to be taking a back seat. Some are ready to throw in the towel, prepared to accept the defeat of the international rules-based order.
4: Peace requires constant commitment, and that the principles on which our international order was built must be defended.
2: The international order. Well, early in Trump's first term, the UN crowd thought that he was kind of a flash in the pan. Remember when he told the Germans that they were setting themselves up for huge trouble with their green agenda by becoming so dependent on Russia for their energy? Well, they laughed at him.
1: They did.
5: Germany will become totally dependent on Russian energy if it does not immediately change course. We are committed to maintaining our independence from the encroachment of expansionist foreign powers.
2: So who's laughing now? Germans are laughing at him. Germany is right now facing an energy crisis going into the winter.
0: Badly.
2: And it's so bad there, they're debating whether to postpone their phase out of coal-fired plants. Whoops.
1: Might be
2: Turns
1: a good
2: out,
1: idea.
2: Trump was right. The green agenda was and is a nightmare for Europe.
1: Yeah, you might want to rethink the phasing out of coal plants, huh? Come on. You might need a few more of them.
0: There's a video that's been going around of them. It must be this one, of them laughing at him when he said that. The Germans are sitting there, they're giggling at him. It's like, and they're these young men, you know, 40-somethings maybe, you know, like they know better. And
1: Trump is a businessman.
0: How stupid.
1: He knows. You know. He looks at the big picture of economics all around the world. He wants everyone to make money.
0: Well, but how do you, if you're those people, how do you not do the math on solar and wind? You know, and all the
1: it's been a failure.
0: You couldn't keep up with the demand if you had a magic wand and a barrel full of fairy dust.
1: That was Obama with all the solar stuff, and none of that worked.
0: Nonsense.
1: The wind,
0: nonsense.
1: Same thing. It just killed all the birds and whales.
0: We need coal. We need oil. We need nuclear.
1: Yeah.
0: Right now. And yeah, wow.
1: Well, if you remember last year, they rigged the escalator to stop Trump from speaking. Yep, yep.
0: That's right.
2: And let's not forget last year at the UN when they literally tried to stop Trump's momentum.
1: This is him going up the escalator with Melania and it stopped and they're like, well, what's going on here? Then he had to run and up the stairs and he was all out of breath.
2: Tried to stop him. But now in 2026, no matter how much the Europeans huff and puff, the numbers do not lie.
0: Right.

0: America is trouncing the economies of Europe and Canada, best economy in the G7. Under Trump last year, the last time we have numbers, we had the highest real median household income on record.
1: The Census Bureau covering 2025, they had just published the poverty rate declined 50 basis points to 10.2%. Real median household income increased by $2,250, 2.6% to $87,460, the highest on record. Pre-tax income for Black Americans is up 4.8%, White Americans 2.9%.
0: Yeah, so the poverty rate is now the lowest on record.
2: Huh.
0: So unlike the fools still running Europe, Trump has solved our immigration crisis as well. The border is closed. Deportations are speeding up. They're never going to be enough for me, but they're better than certainly than a lot of people anticipated. And remember when the World Cup fans from around the world, they came here.
2: It was great.
0: They didn't believe what they were being sold by the European press.
3: Exactly.
0: They loved America.
2: They did.
4: The World Cup faithful who have descended upon the good old USA this month are falling in love with everything Americana, from ranch dressing to Popeye's chicken. This British tourist went viral after dipping Popeye's into mashed potatoes and gravy. Visitors here in New York appear to have their favorites too.
3: That was so great.
2: It was.
3: It was so great.
2: It was such a fun time to celebrate America with these people who are here for the first time. But I mean, think about it. How great the numbers are on the economy. I mean, look at Brian Kronk. He's happy with everything that's going on. Who do you want in charge of the economy? The Republicans or the commies? Where were you better? Where was life better for you? Which scenario?
3: You know what they want? They want equity. Okay, they want equity. They want everybody to have equity, which DEI, diversity, equity, and inclusion. There's a big difference between equity and equality. Okay, they want equity. They want an equal outcome for everybody, no matter what. No matter what you put in, no matter what your effort is, you get the outcome. We all get to be in there. And we go back to Russia's talk about the very first Thanksgiving and communal living and all of that and blah, blah, blah. That's socialism. We want equality. I want an equal shot. No matter what color my skin
2: right.
3: is, what sex I am, I want an equal shot to be equal to. I just want a
2: hard
3: shot.
2: Hard work, perseverance.
3: Exactly.
2: Yeah, that's what the American dream is, not free stuff.
3: That's why they hate us. We have the shot here. We give it to you.
2: Most of these UN members, they do. They hate America.
0: Here's the hard truth. Most of the delegates in that room are there for the free dinners, the tasty hors d'oeuvres,
3: right.
0: and cocktail
2: stuff.
0: Hours.
3: Yep.
0: And what they love even more than that is hating on the United States. They're desperate to see us fail. Every day they wake up, they hope that Iran has scored some big victory over America, or that China has us over the barrel.
2: How sick is that?
0: Or that there are signs of recession on the U.S. economy on the horizon for us. And yet, here we are. Richer than ever. The only hope left for them is that the Democrats win, because they know that most of the new Democrats hate America as much as they do.
3: Yeah.
0: Well, look at what Democrats have done to America, to Chicago, to Seattle, to Baltimore, to New York,
3: Portland,
0: to St. Louis,
3: LA.
0: The list goes on and on. Sure, we're grappling with high gas prices, stubborn inflation. No one likes that. But under Trump, at least we know that's temporary.
2: Yep.
0: Under Democrats, it's going to be forever.
2: No doubt about it. That's what they like. America last.
3: Well, yep.
2: Trump laid it out for the UN with his speech.
0: Meanwhile, Trump refuses to back down. He called out the power-hungry maniacs at the International Criminal Court.
5: I call on all nations that are members of the ICC to officially resign from this rogue institution immediately.
0: Oh, I love it. And he lambasted the farce of the UN Human Rights Commission.
5: The craven hypocrites of Human Rights Council have little to say about the persecution of Christians.
0: Y él habla la verdad sobre Cuba.
2: Huh?
5: My administration is also seeking a fundamental change in the situation in Cuba, where the communist regime is under great pressure. It's an absolutely failed state. It's failing like never before, and it will fall.
0: Ah, they all storm out. I love that. This is a rite of passage. You got to storm out if the American president is speaking. Look, I've known Donald Trump, as you all know,

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3: Need to know morning show on the flag. About ready to make our way out of here. Steve Hallstrom coming up after the top of the hour. Steve Hallstrom show. Couple of texts before we bug out. No stamp or registration for air rifle suppressors. There you go. Yeah, you don't need
4: for,
3: that.
4: For the bunnies?
3: Yeah, for the bunnies. Yeah. North Dakota is perfect for nuclear, oil, gas, coal, wind, and all the wheeling already in place. Just need two more refineries after that. Yeah, North Dakota is almost ready to be its own sovereign country.
4: That is great.
3: Out loud.
4: Love it.
3: It's unbelievable, the resources. Minnesota could be there too, but you know, Minnesota.
4: Yeah, right. They want to be California.
3: Yeah, the rare earth minerals they talk about, man, Minnesota's rich, but can't get at any of them.
4: Because the iron ore.
3: Completely, apparently you'll ruin the boundary waters. Corporate capture is in government agencies, elections, the halls of government, the media, music, art, and any other cultural sites corporate elites can get their hands on. Accumulation of wealth and power has expanded corporate rule. The voting system cannot be trusted. Well, that's sure true. Stop having faith in the lies. If you dance around the truth, you'll never understand. We say it every day. That's why we're here. That's all I'm saying. That's why we're here. We're not, you know, you don't like, I mean, if the truth hurts, not my problem. You know, kind of been my mantra for a long time. And we're in an era when the truth seems to hurt a lot to a lot of people. It's like, sorry.
4: But, hurts, you know, their agenda.
3: Sorry. You're not a woman. Okay. Sorry. All right. We got to rock and roll. Have an awesome, blessed day and get out and enjoy it before the rain hits.
4: Exactly. Yeah. We're going to get rain today and tomorrow. So enjoy it while you can. Have a great one. We will see you tomorrow. And Hallstrom's up next.
3: Yeah, there is a little system. I just checked the radar, a little system out in northwest South Dakota, kind of making its way our way, and I'm sure that's what he's talking about. It's going to be building. So.
4: Yeah.
3: And we're going to see if we can catch up with Dino and get the Sammy Hagar review for the show that he's going to in Vegas tomorrow. So, all right, rock and roll. Have an awesome day.
4: See ya.

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2: How will Iran respond? I'm Dave Anthony, Fox News. We'll find out this morning when Iran's president speaks at the United Nations in New York, the day after President Trump, in his UN General Assembly address, threatened to annihilate Iran, though he did say he thinks they can work out a deal. Fox's Trey Inks reports from Tel Aviv.
3: On the sidelines of the UN, President Trump met with Gulf leaders to discuss the war and the next steps forward. His top negotiators, Jared Kushner and Steve Witkoff, also meeting indirectly with the Iranian delegation for more than 3 hours. Witkoff said in a statement they successfully completed a round of discussions that we hope will prove constructive and promising. The mediators will continue their work. Iran's foreign ministry spokesperson said this about the engagement.
4: This was not anything new. Earlier this week, the Islamic Republic of Iran had already stated its positions and views on various issues, including the Strait of Hormuz, regional security, and Iran's conditions for diplomacy.
2: Two other world leaders who met with President Trump at the UN yesterday will speak today. Venezuela's acting president, Delcy Rodriguez, and Ukraine's president, Volodymyr Zelensky. Hours after Russia hit Ukraine's capital with another morning drone attack, killing two people in Kyiv, Russian attacks in other Ukrainian cities also did damage. China's leader is not going to the UN. Instead, Xi Jinping is going to go to Washington. President Trump will greet him when he lands at Joint Base Andrews later today ahead of talks tomorrow at the White House. Trade and tariffs and AI will be discussed as independent Senator Bernie Sanders pushes a bill to ban what's called super artificial intelligence, aiming to pause advanced AI development until there are guidelines.
5: The bill, provided to the Associated Press, would also create a federal agency to oversee advanced AI. It comes as some leaders in the AI industry have called on Congress to impose guardrails on the technology, and multiple employees at leading AI companies have endorsed the bill. President Trump has resisted calls for more government oversight of AI.
2: That's Tanya J. Bowers. 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
2: Now to Wall Street. First Lady Melania Trump rang that opening bell about a half hour ago to start the trading before her meeting with female business executives, and so far there is selling this morning. The Dow down 133 points. The S&P 500 is dropping 28. The NASDAQ is losing 170 the day after hitting a record high. The price of oil is up almost 2%. WTI back to about $92 a barrel. But at the gas pump, no change today. AAA's national average for regular remains $4.47 per gallon. Diesel is still $6.52, a record high. And with concern about those energy costs, a renewed push for an alternative source, wind.
10: California Attorney General Rob Bonta says he's suing over the removal of an offshore project planned by Chicago-based Invenergy. Meantime, New York Attorney General Letitia James is leading seven states in lawsuits involving the Invenergy project and another proposal with Blue Point Wind. Blue Point agreed in April to end a wind farm under development off the New York and New Jersey coast. James calls the deals, under which energy companies would receive $1.4 billion in taxpayer dollars, illegal. Trump has said his goal is to prevent any windmills from being built. Bonta says increased use of wind power will help fight climate change. Tom Rigotti, Fox News.
2: Well, this is the first full day of fall, and in California, it's harvest season. In wine country, where times are tougher.
11: Many California growers are struggling to sell their grapes as changing drinking habits have caused demand to plummet. Wine sales have decreased by more than 20% over a five-year period, causing sour grapes in places like Napa Valley and Sonoma County. At its peak during the COVID pandemic, California had almost 600,000 acres of vineyards, but farmers have removed or stopped growing wine grapes on roughly 25% of that land.
2: That's Tom Graham. I'm Dave Anthony. This is Fox News.
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17: I'm coming in.
0: President Trump fires hard and often at the UN yesterday, saying America will not play your stupid games. We're going to do things a little differently. Somali gang violence is suspected in Willmar, Minnesota, where two people were shot Monday night. And the city of Horace becomes the first city in the metro area to ban flock cameras. Good morning, my friend. Great to be with you here on this Wednesday morning. Ah, yes, there is plenty to talk about here on the show today. Thanks for being with me. If you want to give a call, you can today. Valley Christian Counseling and Wellness phone line, 701-271-1100. You can text us as well. 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Boy, there's a lot going on. Every day I leave the studio at about 11, whatever, a little bit after 11 when the show finishes up, and I think to myself, man, what am I going to be talking about tomorrow? What crazy things are going to happen? And sure enough, I am never disappointed when it comes to new material. Horace says no to the flock cameras. 3-1 vote. It wasn't even all that close, so we'll talk about that today. I'm going to dive in a little bit today as well on this conversation that is coming up about juror safety. Yeah, juror safety, people who serve on juries. This gentleman who said no, the only one in the Lindsey Clancy case, is now getting death threats.
17: people showing up at his house being harassed. For what? He gave his honest opinion about a case. Well, there are people out there across our country who run organizations about justice for jurors and jury protection. I think about this with the Kavanaugh stuff, too. Remember when Chuck Schumer said, we're going to come to your house or whatever that was? Justices, judges, jurors, as the world gets goofier every day, this is a conversation we need to have. So we're going to talk about that today. So we'll do that here in the 9 o'clock hour. Best thing I heard all day, no doubt, the stuff from President Trump yesterday. Really effective leadership over there. And there was three cuts that I thought were fantastic. And then before we finish up, there's something going on between President Trump and J.D. Vance. I'm convinced of it. I don't know exactly what it is. I don't run in that circle, obviously. It just seems like something is off there. And Marco Rubio has sort of ascended a little bit, I think, on the food chain, doing things, saying things that it feels like you'd typically get the VP to say and do. I don't know if I'm the only one who's noticing this. And like I joke sometimes, I'm either on something or I'm on to something, one of the two. I'm not exactly sure what's happening, but I'm convinced something is going on. There's a little bit of a distance there. I don't know what it means going into, you know, the second half of Trump's presidency, but I want to talk a little bit about that, see if you're picking up on any of that as well. A little unfinished business from yesterday. I told you that when we had our give me a letter grade on President Trump's second presidency, his second term, that I would go back and take a look at all the messages, the text messages, the emails, and everything that comes in. I would average it all out and tell you what we had yesterday. There were F minuses. There were A plus plus plus plus pluses with exclamation points. It's a little hard to figure out how to grade an F minus or an A with five pluses behind it. But I tried to average it together the best I could. And I came up with an average of B plus, which is exactly where I was. Ironically, the host of the show was there yesterday. So I guess I can't say we're all aligned, but the average of you and what I think on this is about the same. Good presidency, maybe a few things that haven't gone right, well, whatever you want to say, but I will be interested and I will play this game again when the war gets over and we can get a few months behind us of normal activity in the economy, society, politics, and all that, and then see if our votes change. My belief is that they will. I think if we would have done this after the first year of Trump 2.0, I think it would have been A's or A minuses. I think right now it's a little different, and I think it's the war because it affects so many things with our nation's psyche, plus oil/gas prices, which affects the price of everything else because it all has to get from A to B. So just wanted to follow up on that, let you know how that turned out. B+, says the Steve Hallstrom Show audience, and says the host of the program as well. Okay, let's get to it here with the Morning Wire, semi-automatic storylines with a rapid-fire rundown of the world around us here on this Wednesday, September 23rd. Average high for this day, 69 in Fargo. Record high, 93 back in 2007. On this day back in 1887, it was 23 for our record low temperature. In the markets today, things are down. Not drastically, but firmly in the red today. Dow is off about 100, S&P 500 about 40, NASDAQ down about 250. WTI crude oil today down another $3 at $91.87. The Saudis opening up a pipeline, and everybody's happy about that, so people aren't quite as spooked, I guess, about future prices. Gold today down $50 an ounce, silver down $1.40, silver at $4,324 an ounce. And silver at $65.13 an ounce. Bitcoin, about where it was yesterday, $83,800 is the price for one Bitcoin today. And AAA says average price of a gallon of regular unleaded gas is unchanged from yesterday, $4.47. Not so around town. I am struggling to find gas under $4. Couple of places on my drive-in I saw it, but most over $4 a gallon now. And near where I live, there's one at like $4.20. So, yeah, yikes. We don't like any of that. In the news cycle today, a number of interesting things that I have for you here on this Wednesday. And as soon as my computer will cue them up, here we go. The Horace City Council has voted 3-1 to remove flock safety cameras from the community. The council heard a motion by Councilmember Chad Chalmers. He argued that the sales pitches for the license plate readers gloss over significant downsides regarding civil liberties. This is our story of the day. More on this one in a minute. A downtown Fargo developer is offering free rent to get businesses to move downtown. This story coming from the forum that the Fargo Convention Center is supposed to bring about 100,000 people a year to downtown Fargo. To go along with that, the Kilbourne Group is offering 2 years of free rent at selected properties downtown. You got to sign a 7-year lease, pay all the fit-up costs, and you're responsible for the maintenance fees once the deal is signed. But deals being offered, trying to get people downtown. Valley News Live reports that two Detroit Lakes families are suing the Detroit Lakes Public School District and four school board members. They allege a ban on rainbow stickers, flags, and other pride materials violates students' constitutional rights and is motivated by hate toward LGBT groups. The lawsuit filed yesterday in Becker County District Court was filed yesterday. As Valley News Live reported earlier, the board voted 4-2 on July 27th to ban non-school materials that were not funded or authorized by the district, specifically naming rainbow stickers, posters, buttons, and flags. Two men are dead. Another was critically injured in a drive-by shooting in Wilmer Monday night. The suspects were described as three black males in a sports car. A source tells Alpha News they were all of Somali descent. Further dispatch audio indicated about 30 shots were fired in Wilmer, Minnesota. It feels like something more should be said on this story. I'm not exactly sure how to put it together in my head, but difficult questions need to be asked here. The Trump administration says it plans to remove 760,000 Affordable Care Act enrollees from public health care exchanges. The White House says these individuals were fraudulently enrolled in the program or simply do not exist. Vice President J.D. Vance says the discovery and canceled subsidy payments for hundreds of thousands of people from the exchanges could result in $2.2 billion in cost savings. The cancellation of the enrollments was done in part because officials say the government was not checking whether people who enrolled were eligible. You just say, just trust me. I get extra money on this one. Oh, okay. There you go. Fox News Channel reports two University of Mississippi students have been found dead and kratom is a suspected drug. The local narcotics team in Oxford said in a news release that law enforcement is investigating two deaths at separate locations. There is no firm connection yet that it was kratom, but packaged kratom sold from a retail store nearby was recovered in both investigations. Well, Kelly Armstrong knew what he was talking about, didn't he? Story of the day, coming up next.
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0: 701-271-1100 is our phone number. Give us a call if you want to weigh in on the stories we're talking about today, if you want to take the conversation a different direction, or if you get a compliment, criticism, anything in the middle about what we're doing here on the program. Love to hear from you on this show. All right, before I get to story of the day, let's check in with Mark in Fargo. He wants to chime in today. We were talking about downtown and incentives being offered to move downtown. Mark, what do you have to say about this one?
1: Do you know anything about behaviorism?
0: I don't. If you're talking about behavior, if this is a proper noun that means something specific, I don't know.
1: Okay. The science of behaviorism says this. The first rule of animal nature, that means human nature, is if you feed an animal in a certain place or you give it a reward in a certain place, it's going to keep coming back.
0: Yes.
1: That includes the so-called homeless. You don't encourage them to come downtown by making it easy for them to hang on the corner and aggressively panhandle people. That drives people away. So that's what, somehow, I know freedom of speech says they can ask, but you've got to teach people how to say no vehemently and complain about it, or they won't go back downtown to Broadway.
0: Agree. Yeah, no question about it. Something is happening downtown. Mm-hmm. There's two things that are happening downtown that encourages me that we're headed in a better direction. Number one, they've moved that deck out to the west. Not even in the downtown real area anymore, out by Brewhalla. So that's going to help. Maybe it's been seen down there. Maybe it's not. I'm not down there enough to know. Second of all, the new police chief has upped his patrols downtown. Everybody downtown says there's more cops more often down there, kind of keeping an eye on things. So I'm encouraged by those things. But yes, your point is still right. If you incentivize people to come downtown for services or free things or whatever, you're going to do that. I'm interested to see how this plays out, Mark.
1: Even worse, do you know what a homeless beggar, mendicant, whatever you call them, turns into after dark? They turn into a hardened criminal who will rob you. I've had friends be robbed of $800 or $900 right a block or two from Broadway. So, you know, these people are dangerous.
0: Sure can be. Mark, thank you for calling. Appreciate you weighing in on the show here today. All right, story of the day is the Horace City Council voted 3-1 Monday night to remove flock safety cameras from the city. This is from Valley News Live today, following a debate over privacy and oversight concerns. Councilmember Chad Chalmers brought the issue to the council for discussion, saying he had reservations about how the surveillance system is typically presented to cities. He says, quote, "It seems like with flock cameras, typically when they're being presented, just the pros are being considered and not the cons. The cameras are provided to Horace at no cost through a county grant, but Chalmers said that didn't ease his concerns." Well, there's some news there. County grant provides for them. So part of this is a county discussion apparently as well. Chalmers says, "I just don't feel comfortable having them in the city anymore. That's why I'm bringing up for discussion." Well, two other people agreed with him, and it went through on a 3-1 vote. Chalmers raised questions as well about long-term oversight of the camera system, addressing Cass County Sheriff Jesse Johnner directly during the meeting. Chalmers said, quote, "You're the sheriff now. The sheriff in 4, 5, 6 years, who knows with changing demographics? We don't know who is going to be in control of the system." Other council members voiced concerns about how footage and data collected by the cameras are stored and who has access to it. Sheriff Johnner defended his department's handling of the technology, pointing to internal accountability measures. He said, "I do hope that people would trust me as a Cass County sheriff with the track record, transparency, and openness that we've had, that if a deputy misuses it, they would be held accountable for it. We have policies in place for that." Multiple residents weighed in during the public comment period as well. Some said the cameras had caused concerns, while others said the technology had helped investigators solve cases. So we've talked a lot about the flock cameras here, and I don't know that I feel a need to go back through the whole thing. My stance on this remains fairly firm. I know people of law enforcement to be good, solid people of high character and good judgment on the whole. Can you find one or two? Of course you can. In any group, you can. There is nobody in law enforcement, in the Stefanowicz, Jesse Johnner, Sheriff Empting. There's nobody in Pete Neils. I mean, everybody in law enforcement. They all care about the things that you care about. But they tell us that these cameras allow us to do an awful lot of things. And we've had this conversation about, well, what could happen? Sure. Yes, things could happen. But it feels like, in my mind, that we are throwing out a very helpful law enforcement tool, which can be credited now in our, just in our local community, with several cases that have been solved, or, you know, leads that have been produced that have put people in law enforcement in a great position to track things down. I don't want to see us lose that. Now, there are concerns with any system as well, but I don't remember anybody having an issue with body cameras or dashboard cameras. The same technology applies there. And I am worried, my friend, if I'm honest with you, that you are getting played. And I am getting played. We all are getting played by this hard to define, hard to quantify, hard to put your finger on effort going on from the liberal groups in our country that are trying to get us to see things their way in one way or shape. The liberals, the radicals on the left, they do not want law enforcement. They do not want good people to be able to monitor bad people. I don't understand it. I don't know why. I cannot explain it to you, but that is the case. Those same people do not want us to have artificial intelligence. I can't explain it to you. I'm just telling you they do. And those liberal groups are making a hard play for you with these very issues. Again, I'm not saying you don't ask the hard questions and you don't address the concerns. And I've tried to do that on both issues quite a bit. But if you cannot see the parallels here, then you're not looking. Why is it that liberal groups don't want law enforcement? Don't know. But these cameras help law enforcement. I know that. And without them, law enforcement does not have a tool that's important. So is this the exception, or is this just the latest in the long line of, you know, let's not do jails anymore, let's not do cops anymore, let's not do fossil fuels anymore, because those are the people that are pounding the table for this. Not saying good people like you or me or anyone else can't have questions and reservations. I'm just telling you, be aware of what's happening at the macro level here. I have no issue with the flock cameras. I don't. That's me. You might see it differently, but that's how I look at this one. And I'm disappointed that the folks in Horace and the sheriff's office will not have this tool any longer. When we come back, justice for jurors and judges, it's a big subject. We're going to talk about it next.
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5: North Dakota Highway Patrol, Jamestown Police, and the Stutzman County Sheriff's Office holding a sobriety checkpoint Friday at a predetermined location in Stutzman's County. Saturation patrols will also run Friday night. As of September 13th, the state's recorded 74 traffic fatalities this year. Sergeant Nate King says the enforcement coincides with homecoming week and the stock car stampede, urging drivers to make responsible choices. North Dakota high schools now have a new competition aimed at putting academics and activities on the same playing level. State Superintendent Levi Bachmeyer and the High School Activities Association launching the Dakota Cup. The program tracks schools across three divisions, awarding points equally between classroom performances at all 27 sanctioned sports and fine arts activities. Academic scoring measures six key areas, including attendance, graduation rates, and state test proficiency. North Dakota officials marking a major construction milestone for the new state hospital in Jamestown Tuesday. Governor Armstrong joined state leaders and legislators to sign the final structural beam before it was lifted into place. The $300 million, 140-bed facility will modernize inpatient behavioral health care and psychiatric services across the state. Construction on the new hospital is expected to be done in early of 2028. From the Flag Family Newsroom, I'm Jim Miller.
6: And on the eighth day, God looked down on his planned paradise and said, I need a caretaker. So God made a farmer.
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0: I don't know that I can remember a time in our country that a juror was vilified the way Michael Desrenville has been vilified for his role in the Lindsey Clancy case. He is apparently now getting death threats. He's being harassed. There are people showing up in his neighborhood looking for him because he decided that he wanted to use his own critical thinking skills in the Lindsey Clancy murder trial. We are pleased to be joined on the Valley Christian Counseling and Wellness phone line this morning by Ed Bartlett. And Ed is the president of an organization that works to promote fairness for people that go through the legal process, and that extends to jurors and judges as well. And he's been kind enough to join us here on the program today. He is a president of DAVIA, D-A-V-I-A, Domestic Abuse and Violence International Alliance. Mr. Bartlett, thank you for joining the show today. Good morning to you.
1: Hey, good morning to you. Great to chat with you.
0: Thanks for taking the time, sir. My question is, if you're a juror and you sign up for jury duty and you don't really sign up for it, you kind of have to do it and you try to get out of it most of the time and sometimes you can't, we're entering into some dangerous territory here if our jurors feel like they might be professionally ruined, physically threatened, or who knows what, just for doing their job and using their good faith and conscience as they do it.
1: Well, you're exactly right. And actually, if I can take a step back and look at the somewhat bigger picture, we are at a cultural crossroads right now. And this case in Massachusetts exemplifies why I say that. First of all, we have the problem of mothers killing their children. This Lindsey Clancy is not the only case in the last, you know, few weeks or few months. This is a appears to be a growing problem around the country. So that's issue number one. Issue number two was the allegation, the insistence by many of the feminist activists that the real killer was not Lindsey Clancy, even though in the trial that was an agreed upon fact. But in contrast, the feminists are saying the real killer was, guess what? The husband, Patrick Clancy, who was actually out of the house at the time that the killings took place. So
0: yes,
1: this stuff makes your head spin, but it's actually happening, and we need to take stock of what this says about our society and our culture.
0: So are we in danger here of intimidating people who might be jurors in the future who just say, look, I don't want to get into this if I try to be honest, do the right thing, and I end up getting death threats about it? This is no good for the future of our justice system.
1: Well, absolutely. I think my take on this is that most people will look at this as a one-off event, very regrettable, but they'll see this as, well, this was Massachusetts, or they'll just say this is a one-off event. But if this happens again repeatedly in other states, I think then we will see a broader fallout and reluctance of persons to be on the server on a jury.
0: What does it say about our culture, Mr. Bartlett, that we're here today in this hypercharged political environment that seems to be carrying over into issues that really shouldn't be Democrat or Republican issues? But I don't see like the young Republicans of this county being the ones who are trying to do the intimidation and the harassment. It seems to be coming, and you correct me if I'm wrong on this, because I do want to be correct if I'm wrong, but it seems like it is liberal groups and somehow this new form of women's liberation that seems to be behind things like this.
1: Well, my belief is that we need to speak frankly during times of national upheaval or national crisis. And yes, this is clearly efforts of the feminists in Massachusetts. And it was very clear because Mr. Desrenville, the holdout juror, he referred to them as this cabal, as, quote, activists. So it was clear from the very beginning of the deliberations of the jury that there were six or seven women on the in the jury who really had an agenda, and the agenda was not seeking justice. The agenda was, how do we shape public opinion so that lawmakers in Massachusetts are pressured to provide even more services to pregnant women. So, yeah, I think your point is exactly right. There is a broader agenda here, and I think we need to be very clear about that.
0: Yeah, I don't want to make up something that's not there, but I just think about these things, and I'm honestly trying to remember the last time a group of conservatives, libertarians, Republicans,
1: right,
0: whatever, were behind something where there's this harassment or anger or assault in public. I'm not saying that our side has always been perfect here, but in the day and age of the year of our Lord 2026, it seems like when these things happen, it is always the liberals that have been triggered by something, and they're going to use these tactics of harassment and intimidation. So I'm not trying to, politics is involved in too much. I'm not trying to proliferate that. I'm just saying what I see is pretty obvious to me that it's happening. So what do we do about this? How do we create a better climate? How do we protect these people so we can have judges too? I mean, we remember Brett Kavanaugh had the harassment about him not too long ago as well. How do we make things better? I know your organization is working on that.
1: Well, actually, you are asking the $64,000 question, and really it's the key question, because we have to be aware, and it's not just in Massachusetts. We're seeing these trends in other states, other parts of the country. I think the first is public awareness. We need to be aware that there are groups, and they have a Marxist agenda. Let's be very clear. Their ideology is Marxist in origin, and these groups are trying to disrupt the institutions of the society, beginning with the family. They're attacking the family. They're diminishing the importance of schools, and the list goes on and on. And it is very worrisome.
0: Yeah, well, and like you say, I think times of gravity require us to be honest about things and not be scared to say that, no matter what what artillery might come our direction. Tell us a little bit about your organization and some of the things that you are doing to try to make a difference in this area.
1: Well, sure. We are the Domestic Abuse and Violence International Alliance. I know it's a long name, but that's what we are. Our website is www.end2, as in T-O, D-V, as in domestic violence, .org. I'll say it again, end2dv.org. We are an international organization because this problem of groups trying to disrupt, just take the presumption of innocence. That is a key concept of any democratic society, but there are feminists around the world trying to eliminate the presumption of innocence. So our 200-plus members around the world are working to increase public awareness, working for policy change. For example, just last week was International Falsely Accused Day, we saw how the husband of Patrick was falsely accused that he was the real killer. So false allegations is a problem. It's a global problem, and so we're tackling this issue from several directions.
0: Absolutely, I want to ask you too, Edward, about the concept of juror privacy. It used to be, when I was growing up, you didn't know who the jurors were. They were kind of kept anonymous. I suppose it's always been true that if someone really wants to leak the identity of a juror, you can. But how has that trend changed over the years, where the identity of jurors now is much more public than maybe it used to be when we were young?
1: Yeah, I mean, honestly, I have never seen a case as extreme and as outrageous as the Lindsey Clancy case that we've just been seeing. So I'm hoping that we don't have to call this a trend. I don't think it's a trend right now. But to this point, in my experience at least, jurors have enjoyed a high level of anonymity, and we have to hope and pray that continues.
0: And I do think there's, like we say so many times with law enforcement, law and order topics, that there's going to need to be justice for people, and harsh justice and swift justice for people that interfere in the legal process. If you are caught intimidating or harassing a juror, whether they're in the middle of a case or whether it's happened already, there have to be nasty fines and penalties for that to send a message of deterrence. And I would go back to, we talked about the Brett Kavanaugh story too, and there were people outside of his house. Those people, you've got a right to protest and you got a right to speak up, but you don't have a right to try to put your thumb on the scale of justice, which is happening all too often. I think a big part of this is the laws that we have and the willingness to enforce laws and send a strong message. You do not get involved with trying to tip the scales of justice unfairly.
1: And you may have heard that there's actually two or three members of the U.S. Supreme Court went to Congress specifically asking for strengthening the laws to protect their own lives from people who are sending them death threats. This is not a joke. This has really happened in Washington, D.C. So, it is very troubling, and I'm glad we're having this interview because we have to make people aware that this is not just a weird thing happening in Duxbury, Massachusetts. Yeah. It's a broader problem.
0: Well, when you've got Chuck Schumer, who then was minority leader in the Senate, saying, Kavanaugh, you're going to pay the price. You won't know what hit you if you keep moving these awful decisions. Then there's got to be a penalty for that. I don't know what it is. I'm not saying you cut the guy's head off, but there's got to be something there to say, hey, look, there are certain things, left, right, middle, doesn't matter. You don't mess with those things. Well, Mr. Bartlett, we appreciate your time. Thank you for the work that you're doing in this important area, and thank you for sharing your perspective with us today.
1: Great to chat with you today, and be in touch.
0: Sounds good. Thanks so much. That's Ed Bartlett, and joining us here talking about something very important. Back after this.
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0: 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Let's go back to the Valley Christian Counseling and Wellness phone line. Crystal wants to tell us about some good news today, she says. Good morning, Crystal.
1: Yeah, hey there. I also want to refer to Sam. He is Sam from Ellendale. I'd like to meet him tonight at the American Legion in Ellendale because we're having a steak fry. It's a lion steak fry, and it's going to start serving about 5 o'clock. We serve until 7 or at least till it's all gone. And the other thing going on in Ellendale, since Sam was talking about it, is there's an opera house in town. It's over 100 years old, and there's a group of business people that are renovating it. They've put in the new windows. They've got, I mean, it's a classic, beautiful building that they're going to be able to use for functions. And he was talking about food. Well, there's the Pheasant Inns. That's a bowling alley, and they have takeout as well. A lot of people have lunch there. I stop there quite often. And there's another place called the Nodak Cafe. It's good for breakfast and lunch. And there's a new coffee shop, which I'm going to go visit to when I get there earlier this afternoon and see how that's going.
0: Okay.
1: And there's a place for barbecue ribs. So there's lots of wonderful things going on in Ellendale.
0: Chamber ambassador for Ellendale today.
1: Yeah.
0: So who's Sam, Crystal? What am I missing here? Who's the Sam you're talking about?
1: Sam was calling in a few days ago about Ellendale. The traffic is too much.
0: Sure,
1: had the concerns. I got a hotel room. I called right after he said that just to make sure I had a place to sleep tonight. And I booked right in at Prairie Winds.
0: Okay.
1: And there's another hotel in town called Harvest Inn. They got a hardware store, lumber.
0: Yeah,
1: place.
0: No, we get you. Okay, very good. So you're hoping to meet Sam tonight. Very good. Thank you, Crystal, for giving a call in. Safe travels getting down to Ellendale. That was a pretty good commercial right there. I hope the good folks in Ellendale were recording that. Make a good radio spot out of that. Good stuff there. Thanks for the comments there. That opens up a phone line for you. 701-271-1100. 701-271-1100. All right. I want to hit a couple of text messages that have come in here. Good morning, Steve. Just want to point out that you don't want to say the war in Iran as it's not technically a war. If it was a war, then the military service members that have died over there would get war benefits. But seeing it's not a declared war, the families of those fallen soldiers do not get those benefits. It's not a war. It feels like a war, but it's not a war. Okay. Technically, you're probably right. I don't know. I can't fact check you in real time, but I have no reason to doubt your integrity on this. I will just tell you that to 99% of Americans who are trying to assess what's happening over there, it feels like a war. A weird one, for sure. We're not bombing anybody right now, although there's like pot shots going back and forth. I couldn't even tell you exactly what we're doing there. I guess it's diplomacy. It's not active military operations, which call me a bloodmonger if you want to, but which

0: you know, I'm just going to wait. You think the midterms are going to force my hand? No. Which I appreciate. I mean, I appreciate the sentiment. I do. I don't like $4 for gas, but I'll take it if it feels like we can get a win out of this thing. But I go back to my earlier statement. I just don't think you got a group of people that are going to give up. They don't care. If they die, they come back in another life with all the benefits that come with that. So I don't know. We'll see. But the president does not seem in any hurry to make a deal here. And then, Steve, how did the juror's name get leaked out? I always thought it was confidential when you're on a jury. I guess it is. But you know how things are. They can find out who you are, and all that takes is to get in the hands of some radical terrorist, and then there you go, out on the street, everybody knows. Shouldn't be that way. And again, this is like so many issues I talk about. We need to have harsh and strong penalties. Someone needs to get let out in handcuffs when you start threatening judges and jurors. And until you do that, you're not going to have any deterrence that really matters in the long run. All right, hour number two of the program coming up next. Best thing I heard all day, President Trump at the UN, and he was on fire.
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3: Iran's president accuses the U.S. of terrorism. I'm Dave Anthony, Fox News.
4: Our innocent people have been the targets of cowardly attacks and aggressions imposed upon our country.
3: Masoud Pezeshkian speaking at the United Nations in New York.
4: We defended ourselves with utmost strength.
3: Adding, Iran will not surrender, but he believes in diplomacy. The day after U.S. and Iran indirect talks, President Trump, in his U.S. speech, U.N. speech, threatened to annihilate Iran. Secretary of State Marco Rubio just told reporters,
5: every American president, and frankly every country in the world, for the most part, agrees that Iran can never have a nuclear weapon. But ultimately, no one ever does anything about it. And he's going to do something about it. And he's doing something about it. And you know, it comes at a price and at a cost. There's no doubt about it.
3: Rubio was also asked about another conflict, Ukraine, and attempts to stop attacks on energy.
5: The Ukrainians are inflicting pain on the Russians by hitting their energy sector, which is a revenue source. The Russian side is inflicting pain on the Ukrainian side by targeting their electric grid, especially as we head into winter. So there's the challenge, is that both sides have identified energy as a strategic objective.
3: Ukraine's president will address the UN today. His attacks on Russian fuel facilities helped drive up the price of diesel to a record high. China's leaders heading to Washington. President Trump will greet Xi Jinping when his plane lands later today ahead of their talks tomorrow on trade and AI. Also on the agenda, two Americans imprisoned in China. Their wives keep pushing the president to help set them free.
6: Min Xin and Yulin Chen are the only two Americans that the Trump administration has designated wrongfully detained right now inside China. Secretary Rubio believes the Chinese government has taken these men hostage, essentially, to use as pawns in their dealing with the United States. Until very recently, both men were living ordinary family lives here in America.
3: That's Jillian Turner. 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
3: While world leaders keep addressing the UN General Assembly, President Trump's Board of Peace is also meeting. Special U.S. Envoy Steve Witkoff says the board keeps working on a long-term peace deal in Gaza, where Israel went to war in response to Hamas's deadly 2023 terror attack.
10: A year ago at the United Nations, the situation looked very different. Today, we can point to real progress, tangible. All of the hostages are home. There is a ceasefire, imperfect as it may be, but it still exists.
3: Israel's Prime Minister Benjamin Netanyahu will likely address that situation in Gaza when he speaks at the UN tomorrow, as well as Iran.
11: Remember, it was Israel and the United States that launched Operation Epic Fury against the Iranian regime back in February. And it was that 40-day bombing campaign that relied heavily on both U.S. and Israeli intelligence to take out around 40 top Iranian officials in the first day of the war. And so he's likely to discuss this very issue and the possibility of renewed conflict with Iran. We know the IDF remains on high alert over concerns that the conflict with Iran could expand once again.
3: Well, that's Fox's Trey Yingst in Tel Aviv. Hurricane Polo keeps churning out in the Pacific, one of the most powerful storms in decades out there. It's off the southern Mexican coast. It could hit Mexico early next week. And now a different weather worry.
12: The El Nino weather phenomenon is especially powerful this year. It's driving record global heat, severe droughts, wildfires, and shrinking water supplies. According to the Climate Impact Lab, which is based at the University of Chicago, that could mean 450,000 more heat-related deaths than usual. Poorer countries are expected to be worst hit. They already have food insecurity and high energy costs to deal with. And even though El Nino is expected to end by February, its fallout could be felt well into next summer.
3: That's Fox's Jonathan Savage. On Wall Street, a sell-off, the Dow's down almost 200 points. I'm Dave Anthony, Fox News.
13: Increasing cloudiness today and highs are in the upper 60s. Breezy with winds south-southeast 14 to 23 with gusts reaching as high as 36 miles per hour. Tonight, showers and thunderstorms. Lows are in the mid-50s. Breezy with winds south-southeast 20 to 22 with gusts reaching 34 miles per hour. Thursday, mostly cloudy with a slight chance of showers. Highs are in the low 70s. From the Flag Skywatch Weather Center, I am meteorologist Leah Jones.
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16: 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Thank you, my friend, for hanging out with me. If you want to weigh in on the topics of the day, add something to the conversation, give us a compliment, criticism, anywhere in between. Glad to have you do that. 701-271-1100. 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From the text line, Steve, I'm stunned you have had no mention of Trump's meeting with the communist mayor of New York City. Well, that's probably because I didn't know that Trump had a meeting with the mayor of New York City. Thanks for letting me know. I don't have much else to say other than that. Sometimes things will happen and I am not aware of them. So thanks for shedding the light there. And I will preview a little bit here, the second hour of the show, that we are going to be touching a few bases here. I thought President Trump's speech to the UN yesterday was really effective and probably the kind of nationalism that people like me needed to hear. And it was probably the kind of honest truth that the people in the UN needed to hear. Because so many of these countries have just acquiesced to whatever their radical groups have said you have to do. Like, nobody wants to go against what the radical groups say. So you have unfettered immigration pretty much anywhere. And if you have no borders that mean anything, you don't have a country. And the president is saying in a number of different ways, that is not going to be us. And it was really good to hear that yesterday. The president has not lost his fastball when it comes to delivering speeches. That's for sure. Also, I want to talk about and ask you, am I the only one who is seeing something going on with J.D. Vance? I can't tell you what it is. I can't really explain it or even quantify it, but it just seems like he's been really quiet, and Marco Rubio seems to be moving upward in TV appearances, statements made, things like that. And so I want to talk about that a little bit here today as well. So let's get started, though, with what we normally do to kick off the 10 o'clock hour, and that is the key three. These are what I believe to be the three most consequential stories in the news cycle today. The first one comes from Steve Moore, the economist, who is a great follow on social media. He's also on a lot of news programs. He has put up a post by done by the American Redistricting Project that shows what the Congress in 2030 is going to look like based on population estimates and the current trends. These are long-range population forecasts that obviously have to play out over time. But if the trend continues over the next 3 years, what's going to happen in 2030 with Congress? Well, let's talk about who would lose congressional seats. California would lose four. They have, what are they, 53 or whatever it is. There's a ton of them already, but they would lose four. So you got that. The big winner is Texas. They will gain four. Everybody else is plus one or minus one that's going to have some change. And a lot of states are no change. North Dakota, South Dakota, you're not going to see a change there. But Minnesota, Wisconsin, and Illinois, minus one. Oregon, minus one. New York, minus one. Pennsylvania, minus one. And Delaware, minus one. Okay. Who is going to be gaining? North Carolina, plus one. Georgia, plus one. Idaho, Utah, and Arizona, plus one. Do you see any trends there? People vote with their feet before they ever vote at the ballot box. And you are seeing people that are saying, I don't want to live in California or do business in California as much as I did. They're saying the same thing about New York, Illinois, Minnesota, Oregon. And where do people want to move to? Texas and Florida. Texas and Florida. And you think Texas with the heat, but northern part of Texas is really about level with southern Missouri. So the weather's not all that crazy, and Texas still is a good common sense state. I don't believe the polls that say Tallarico is going to win there. I know Paxson's not super strong in a lot of people's eyes, but Texas is, I just don't see Texas voting voting blue in a Senate race. Just can't see that happening. So anyway, that's story number one. Story number two, talked about this in our first hour, is that the Horace City Council has become the first city in the metro area to ban flock cameras. They voted 3-1 at their city council meeting to remove the cameras from the community. There's been obviously a lot of debate everywhere, this show included, and council member Chad Chalmers brought the measure forward, arguing that civil liberties are at risk with the automated license plate readers. And it went through on a 3-1 vote. Sheriff Jesse Johnner was at the meeting, said, hey, these tools help us. Don't do it. Asking you don't do it. They voted to do it anyway. If you are in Horace today, I would love to hear from you. Or if you're from Horace, you have to be in the city right now. Are you happy about this? Are you glad? If you're a Horace resident, that the cameras, the flock cameras, will not be part of your law enforcement presence there. Curious how that goes. 3-1, you'd like to think that reflects the mindset of the community. So 75-25 issue, it looks like, at least among council members. If you are a Horace resident, do you agree with that? Do you think it's 3-1 on this deal? And how do you feel about it? We'd love to hear from you. 701-271-1100. Story number three is this one. If you've been to Wilmer, Minnesota, you can't find a more quiet, laid-back, traditional value community. Well, two men are dead, and another was critically injured in a drive-by shooting in Wilmer on Monday night. Alpha News reports that a source tells them that all of the individuals involved were of Somali descent. Dispatch audio described the suspects as three black males in a black sports car. And dispatch audio indicated about 30 shots were fired. This is one of those stories where you say, wait a minute, what happened at the Kandi Ojai County Fairgrounds? What in the 8 o'clock on a Monday night? It's barely even dark there. One person shot in the chest, another was struggling to breathe. And Willmar police put out a note that basically confirmed the whole thing. They say that emergency personnel arrived on scene, began providing life-saving measures to two males. One was 19, the other was 20, both from Willmar. So it's not like they were traveling through, and they were transported by hospital to the hospital by an ambulance. One pronounced dead at the hospital. The other is in critical condition. A third party, 19-year-old male from Willmar, was transported to the hospital by a personal vehicle, and that person was pronounced dead at the hospital a short time later. There's still a lot that is not known, but police believe this is an isolated incident. It was not a random act of violence. Police do not believe there is a current public threat. The case remains under investigation. A post shared with Alpha News named Kasir, Yasir, and Guled in connection to the incident indicated they were the deceased and injured parties. I think you know me well enough to know by now that I'm not afraid of any topic. Happy to dive in and try to make sense of something that's complicated. This is a complicated subject. Now, I'm going to assume for a moment that what Alpha News is reporting is true, and it may not be. But Alpha's pretty solid, and they are very tied in with law enforcement. And they are saying there's three Somali individuals that are going on here. Now, this wasn't three Somali individuals taking out a young 22-year-old white woman in the community. This was an internal thing, a dispute among the three of them. I will die on the hill of saying you can't say we're going to deport an entire nationality of people in our country. It's not constitutional. And it's not who we are as Americans. But what we can do is we can have strong justice standards. And when there is a group of people that is committing crimes at a higher rate per capita than any other, you have to be honest and say, this is happening and we cannot bury our head in the sand or refuse to say it. That's not racism. It's not bigotry. It's data analysis. And we need, again, strong laws, strong cops, strong judges, and strong jails so that we can incarcerate and put these people away. More after this.
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21: Hey, it's Scott Hanna from What's On Your Mind. 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

0: All right, weekend's coming up here in a few days, and when it gets here, you're going to want to make sure that you are ready for action. 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Click on Big Deals. Grant is on the phone line, the Valley Christian Counseling and Wellness phone line. He wants to chime in on the conversations we're having about Somali gangs today. Grant, good morning. Welcome to the show.
1: Hey, Steve. Here's the whole conundrum is you got a group of people, and there's also other groups that do not want to assimilate with the United States patriotism and participating in society.
0: Yeah.
1: And then you want to use the levers of judicial and this and that. Well, you got too many people that they say, oh, well, I got to be blind. We got to give them rights. We got to go through the court. And now all the courts are clogged up for people that actually need to use it. And we're in this conundrum of never being able to use our rights. So if you were to deport all these people that are only here to get benefits and they ship it back home, whatever, they're voting blocks for the Democratic Party.
0: Yeah.
1: And that's it.
0: Yeah, so it goes back to at the very beginning, Grant, sorry, I thought you were done there. It goes back at the very beginning to your immigration policy to begin with. And I think we would all agree, at least 99% of people who listen to this show, that we were horribly lax, if not, criminal or fraudulent or whatever, about our criteria. There was no thought given at all to who are the people we're bringing in, where are they coming from, what do they think about America in those places, are they going to be people that will come here looking at this as an opportunity that they should be proud to be part of this country or just a chance to make some money. So we've screwed that up so badly in our country, but elections have consequences. That's what happens when you vote in candidates on the left. So you start there, but at when you get to today, as we're sitting here on September 23rd, 2026, there's only so much you can do once people are in this country. But what you can do are the things that I'm talking about, Grant. That's what I'm saying. That's kind of our only chance to do it the right way. And if you want to deport an entire nationality of people or whatever, you've got to have some sort of constitutional grounds for doing that. And there's obviously none that work there. So all you have left is to make sure you got good cops, good jails, good judges, good laws.
1: And you have the communist DNC, which most of them are in the judicial seat as the insurance to keep the machine going forward to drive us off the cliff of right into communism. Because these people are only here to vote one way. And that's the game. So we need to have, again, retired judges and lawyers got to step up. And if you want the country to benefit like you have, that's your patriotic duty.
0: Yeah, good point. I would also say this. We know someone in our community here who is of Somali descent who happens to be a Republican. It's not an every other one kind of a deal, but there are people here. I think that a true conservative, and I would even say a person of faith, would say to themselves, why don't we reach out to people in this community and try to tell them, like, okay, you can try to steal for a little bit of time, but you're going to generally get caught in this country sooner or later, and many of the people have. The problem I have and the frustration I have with conservatives is we don't talk about why our ways work, and we don't talk about what is offered with small government, low taxes, personal freedom, liberty, and all of that. There are, I'm sure, a number of people in the Somali community who don't want to listen to any of that. I get all of that. But there are people, I'm sure of it, who do. And I think if conservatives were better at outlining why our ways work and why they give you the most possible return in this country, I think we have a better chance of having people say, you know what, maybe I'm not going to vote blue next time.
1: isn't that kind of like what Jesus's whole mission was to get as many believers as he could? Yet we still have the decision to follow or not. Mm-hmm. So we can. It's a good idea, but they still have to make that decision. And overall, there's a lot
0: of course.
1: Poor decisions. Yeah. And these people are getting the benefit of our Constitution to use our rights against us. And you do not get to have the benefit of the Constitution if you're going to abuse it. And we are a gracious people, Steve.
0: Yeah.
1: The United States is.
0: Oh, 100% we are.
1: We do not deserve this anymore. And we got to have retired judges, lawyers, and leaders stand up and say, no more. That's it. And if you got one Somali guy that's doing good or whatever, well, is he going to be the one that tries to convince 50,000 population in a metro to stop stealing?
0: No, I get
1: it. Extorting.
0: Yeah.
1: That's culture.
0: It is culture. Yeah, it is a spiritual battle to me. It comes back to this all the time because when you have people, I mean, we've said this a million times. 25 years ago, you felt like Democrats and Republicans saw things a little differently, but they still wanted the same things. Nowadays, Republicans and Democrats do not want the same things. The things that we know on the right to be virtuous, not that we're perfect at following all these things all the time. Of course we're not, but we still have an inherent understanding of honesty, integrity, work, respect for other people. You may not go to church every Sunday, but this is one nation under God. The other side doesn't believe any of that anymore. And there is so much fraud. There's so much misdirection on that side that If they are determined to find a way to get enough money together to overtake Minneapolis, which I believe has happened, there's not much that you and I can do about it, or even a good Republican in Minneapolis, and there are some there. That's why we pray. I don't know that we can explain the election of 2024 any other way than God somehow said, okay, enough. I've got to make something happen here, and so I'm going to spare President Trump the bullet, and he's going to win the election. And I believe that can happen over and over again. But you're right, Grant. It's a tricky discussion, and it's a long way home. But as long as God's still on the throne, I don't give up about anything in any particular part of the country or any city seeing the light at some point. I don't know how we do it in Minneapolis because you got 10 absolute wackos on that city council. They make the mayor look like he's a conservative. So I'm not giving up, but it's a tough slog. Grant, last comment on this?
1: Yeah, Steve, well, we're supposed to encourage each other towards Jesus for sure, and it does come with consequences, but we're trying to do it in a loving way. But when we walk around and we're getting our heads cut off, we do have the right to stand up for each other. And if you want to nip Minneapolis in the butt, you take Tim Walz out in handcuffs. I mean, that's how it happens, and then whatever the DA is, they're no good.
0: Yeah,
1: they're leading us astray.
0: Well,
1: we deserve better than that.
0: You're right. Grant, thanks for calling. I will say this, the border and illegal immigration was something that the Democrats felt like, I don't think the American people are really paying that much attention. I don't think that it matters enough to them that they're going to like Donald Trump. And they were wrong. It did. At some point in Minnesota, people will wake up to this and say, you know what? It seems like there is way too much here. We've got to change something. I don't know what, but something is going to need to change. And if the right candidate can come along and say, we dignify all people, but we're going to be tough on areas, neighborhoods, demographics that are completely running off the rails. It can happen. I believe it will someday in Minnesota. I just don't know when. Back after this.
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5: From the Flag Family News Center, I'm Chris Larson. Data center developer Armada is targeting rapid global expansion with its latest modular computing system named Orion. Armada CEO Dan Wright explains.
6: It's our most powerful modular data center yet, and the most powerful modular data center in the world. 10 megawatts per unit, able to deploy extremely fast in months instead of years.
5: Wright says deploying units directly near existing energy sources allows systems to scale up capacity significantly faster than traditional builds. North Dakota Attorney General Drew Wrigley is urging residents to check if they qualify for compensation from a $96 million drug settlement. A multi-state coalition reached the agreement over alleged price inflation. Consumers who bought eligible generic medications between 2009 and 2019 can check eligibility at aggenericdrugs.com. And Governor Tim Walz joined leaders in Roseville to break ground on a new Minnesota State Patrol headquarters. The dedicated facility will consolidate operations, training, and emergency response in a single location for over 800 staff. Officials say the milestone builds on recent public safety investments as statewide violent crime falls.
7: Increasing cloudiness today and highs are in the upper 60s. Breezy with winds south-southeast 14 to 23 with gusts reaching as high as 36 miles per hour. Tonight, showers and thunderstorms. Lows are in the mid-50s. Breezy with winds south-southeast 20 to 22 with gusts reaching 34 miles per hour. Thursday, mostly cloudy with a slight chance of showers. Highs are in the low 70s. From the Flag Skywatch Weather Center, I am meteorologist Leah Jones.

0: 701-271-1100 is the Valley Christian Counseling and Wellness phone line. You can text me at that number as well. Some folks are weighing in on the flock camera discussion, and I'm asking you today, if you are a Horace resident, how do you feel about your city commission, saying that we are going to ban the flock cameras in our city, a tool that law enforcement very much wants to have, but has drawn criticism from many about how it's being done and how it could be used, the risks and so forth. So I want to hear from you. Do you feel safer in Horace today, less safe, or about the same? It would be another way to answer it here. So here we go on the comments. Steve, I'm absolutely delighted that Horace voted to remove flock cameras from their town. Hopefully more towns and cities, including Fargo, follow suit. Okay, well, that's great, but you don't live there. Do you feel... That's why I want to talk to the people of Horace. But hey, don't get me wrong. I'm glad for the comment. I'm just saying I want to hear from people in Horace today. Steve, Horace doesn't even have their own police department, despite all their growth. Now they don't even have cameras catching mischief, stolen cars, accidents, and drug deals. Well, again, another comment from someone who did live in Horace, but a valuable comment, just like the first one. And then somebody decided to post their same comment twice. Steve, I'm currently down in Surprise, Arizona. You lucky dog. Ugh. Seasonal home. Out for a walk when I heard on your show that Horace is getting rid of flock cameras. Just the other day, there was a local news story about an 18-year-old shot and killed at a house party in Casa Grande, Arizona. The suspected 16-year-old shooter was apprehended in just about 2 hours because of flock cameras. Really enjoy your show. Have a great day. Thank you to Dean, who signed his text message. Well, first of all, thank you for rubbing it in today that you're down in Arizona. Although we've had yesterday was beautiful, wasn't it? Yesterday, like last night? Oh. So, Dean, you're a smart guy for having a seasonal home, but you're missing one of the best times of the year, but thank you for that. Yeah, that's my point, you guys, on this. The downside on the flock cameras just seems to me to be very manageable and not unlike many of the other risks that we have with video technology. I don't know. I get it. I get where, but I don't understand it. And why are we so worried? I didn't hear a thing about body cameras or dash cam. In fact, the liberals wanted these things because they didn't trust law enforcement. Oh, we got to get cameras on everybody. Have the cameras. Okay, well, now we got the cameras, and now they want to go the other way, and so many people are buying into that. I don't get it. I'm not criticizing anybody because I know you have your reasons, but you and I are seeing different things. That's just me. Steve, I wonder, different subject here. Steve, I wonder how Tim Walz likes Amy Klobuchar's commercials that say she's going to audit his government first thing if she wins. And it's time for action, not excuses. Kind of cracks me up since she's talking about the Democrats who've been in charge for the last 8 years. Amen. So true. Yeah, that's the whole thing. And if it was so important to be checking things and auditing things, where you been, Amy Klobuchar, standing up for the people? I get it. You're a U.S. senator and not somebody in the... state legislature, but at some point, get off your rear end and say something if it's important to you. Or maybe it isn't all that important in the long run. Steve, have you seen the latest averages on Real Clear Politics, U.S. Senate race? Peggy Flanagan, 1.8% lead over Michelle Tafoya. For Governor Klobuchar, +7 over Lisa Daymuth. Minnesota Attorney General Ron Schutz, +2 over Keith Ellison. Help stop Islam, vote and donate today. And then this person says, vote for Ron for attorney general. Well, that's kind of what I'm saying is at some point, the people of Minnesota will stand up and say, we've had enough. And we might be getting there with the shoot. Nobody knows who Ron Schutz is. I mean, typically, you have got no shot to win against an established incumbent who is polled very strong. in recent races until this one. You don't typically see that candidate down two to somebody that nobody's ever heard of before, and you're seeing it there. I and the Scott Jensen race, right? I mean, there's a few of them, and we may not win them all. We won't win them all. I don't think that Klobuchar can be beat. I hope I'm wrong. Would love to eat a little crow on that, but I don't think it's possible. I still think no matter what the numbers say, that Flanagan and Ellison are solid favorites to win. I just, whether it's the number of people that will actually come out and vote, whether it's shenanigans, I don't know. I guess I'll just believe it when I see it. But there is a day when it will happen, and maybe we've got something. If we could get Michelle Tafoya across the finish line, that would send a shockwave through our country and certainly the state of Minnesota. And I think then you would see, and Michelle's talked about this on our show, I think you would see future successes. It swung so hard to the left, and no matter how in the bag you are for the liberal side of things, you have to look at Minnesota objectively and say, we've got big problems. We've got problems in business, the tax base, crime, fraud, the economic health. I guess that's the economic base. But there are a number of things that the independents and moderates, which decide every election, and certainly in Minnesota they do, these are things that at some point they stand up and say, no, I'm done. We need something different. We're not ready for all of the stuff that comes with a Peggy Flanagan. So let's give Tafoya a shot, see how this goes. At some point that happens. I don't know if it's this time, but boy, she's gaining fast in all these polls. Polls don't always mean everything, but when every poll says the same thing, well, maybe there's something there to watch. Let's go to the Valley Christian Counseling and Wellness phone line. Henry is on the line. We'll have to talk about the flock cameras. Henry, do you live in Horace?
1: No, I disclosed that when I called in.
0: No problem. No worries. I just wanted to know what your thoughts are on this. Do you think Horace is more safe, less safe, or about the same today versus yesterday?
1: Well, obviously less safe. I want to just take it at a 30,000-foot observation. This is all from Obama and Biden, and everybody can freak out and have their little trigger points, but this is exactly it. There's no trust in government. There's no trust. Something as simple as cameras on the street to catch criminals and mischief, and we can't trust it anymore because we don't know what our government's doing because we can't trust our government. So once again, the communists won in the battle. And the same thing with COVID. Take vaccinations, take everything else. Once again, they won because all they have to do is cause distrust in our government, which our government is built on Christianity and faith and trust. And once they destroy that, you have nothing.
0: Mm. Well, a lot of good points. I'm nodding along with a lot of that. Toward the end, I'm not sure I'm completely following you. Our government was built on all those things. I don't know that our government is full of those things now, but at its essence, that's what we have been built on. And there's a lot of people like you and me, Henry, that are not giving up, bringing those things back. And you can't get frustrated, down, sad, discouraged, whatever. You got to keep fighting.
1: What's that Clancy, the lady that killed her three babies? Another good example. Those three women jurors, if it's true what you read about and see on the news, went in there with an agenda. It wasn't about being guilty or not guilty. It was about advancing these sick rights, which they say are women's rights, but they're not. So, again, they infiltrate all the things that it, when you were called to tell the truth, the whole truth, you're not supposed to lie. When you're asked to do your civic duty and show up for jury duty, you're supposed to listen to the facts and go on the facts, not go in with a preconceived notion and lie that you don't have one and then say she's not guilty. I don't care what you had. You killed your three kids and you admitted to it.
0: Yeah. Henry, I appreciate the call today. Thank you for weighing in on this. You're saying you're saying something that I have been saying. And look, I need to be careful here because I am I'm getting after a few of you here on this thing. And but it's coming off that way, I think. I'm just asking you to realize this. Feel how you feel. I'm not asking you to change your opinion on data centers, artificial intelligence, flock cameras, anything. But just be aware that they are playing you. and they are making a play for you and your vote on these issues, and they want you to say, man, the Republicans have gone the other way on this, and I'm nervous, and they're playing on a reasonable skepticism that we might have, but they are using that to say, okay, flock cameras, like Henry said, we don't want you to trust law enforcement anymore. That is a tenet from their playbook, that they don't like law enforcement, and somehow they're playing that against this essence of freedom and personal liberty that we believe on the right. But at some point you say, yeah, okay, I've got some freedom, but the policeman has a freedom to arrest me if I've done something wrong too. They're taking the things that we hold true and dear, and they're sort of perverting those things in order to get you to feel like, okay, we can't trust law enforcement. And I'm hearing this audience sending in text messages, well, what if the cops are looking at that video and they're using it to go after their former girlfriends or whatever? Like, yeah, true. And I could get hit by a meteor when I'm walking outside today too. And I heard none of this when body cameras and dash cam videos came up. I heard none of this from anybody in this audience. I wouldn't have gotten one text message about it. And I didn't. We were doing radio at this point. But now all of a sudden we're getting paranoid of things. And I get it. The government's done what it's done, and it's overreached itself and all of that. I'm just saying, be aware of what's happening, because when you stand in the way of technology advancing, when you stand in the way of law enforcement, you are playing right into their hands. Now, if you got a good reason for doing it, I'm not trying to talk you out of it. But make sure that you look at the whole picture and say, am I being governed by my emotions here, or am I using my logic to do this? And if you come to that point and you say, I'm still in the right spot, fine, good. That's all I'm asking you to do. But I think they're playing off of fear to you to try to get you to see things their way. Just being honest with you about that might tick you off, might make you pump your fist. I don't know. I'm just trying to be honest about this. But I'm with Henry on this thing. Let's let law enforcement do their job. Have the cameras where they need to. Monitor where they are. Obviously, if the camera's pointing at a house, in your bedroom window, we don't want that. And that can be monitored. Let's not throw the whole solution out, because there could be a potential issue with it at some point. Back with more after this.
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0: 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All right, so the president yesterday addressing the United Nations, and what I love most about President Trump is that he never stops. He never stops. If you don't like anything about him, that's probably the thing you hate most about him. But this guy never stops pounding the table for American exceptionalism, and he did it yesterday. There are three cuts I want to play for you. And the first one is something else I really appreciate, is he's standing up for people of the Christian faith in our country, and he is not shy about that. As I've told you before, I don't know where he stands, what his faith story is. But when I see him going into the most public of places, the biggest of world stages where everybody's watching him, and he dignifies Christianity and its value to our country, that means a lot to me.
1: The craven hypocrites of Human Rights Council have little to say about the persecution of Christians. I mean, Christians are being persecuted all over the world. It's not even believable. I never thought I'd say it. But it's been happening for a long time. So this is persecution of Christians, or the crimes of the world's most repressive regimes, yet they want America to open up our borders to gangs and criminals from world's most dangerous places. They want the worst people to come in from the worst places on earth, and we don't do it anymore. We did do it, but we don't do that anymore.
0: No, we don't. Very thankful for that. He also went on to talk a little bit about how some countries in the UN have allowed their societies to fall apart just because they're scared to say no to something then they might get criticized for when it comes to immigration.
1: It is deeply ironic that the United Nations has an entire institution, the UNESCO group of people and countries, devoted to protecting cultural heritage, yet with their ceaseless promotion of mass migration, these globalists are actively destroying the greatest cultures and most extraordinary heritage in all of history. There is no human right to illegal immigration, but there is a right to remain a sovereign nation, and we want to remain a sovereign nation, and so should you.
0: Mm-hmm. Again, well said. And one of his final comments here, actually kind of wrapping up his speech. So he's called out a lot of people, and you're wondering if anybody's, is there going to be one person clapping for him? America first. America is the best. America over everybody else, and here's how this finished up.
1: We refuse to shrink from our duties to our people. Then together, through bold action, we will make this world far safer and a far better place. We will leave our nations far stronger. We will grow our economies far bigger. And we will not just speak of peace, prosperity, and justice here at the United Nations. We will stand for them all over the world. Together we will build a future for a people that is brighter, more hopeful, and more magnificent than ever before. Thank you. God bless the nations of the world, and God bless America. Thank you very much, everybody.
0: All right. I don't know that that's a rousing enthusiasm there, but that was more than a little golf clap that the president got there. I love that. We will not just speak of peace, prosperity, and justice here at the UN. We will stand for those things all over the world. Love it. You got to stand and refuse to shrink from our duties to our people. And that's one thing you can say about this president. He does not back down, and he is fighting.

0: today. This is a conversation that's not going away. And I'm not going to tell anybody they're wrong. I've told you how I see it. I respect you, and I'm glad that you've got the opinions that you have. And if they are different from mine, keep bringing them, because I keep listening. And over time, you hear things, you say, okay, that makes sense to me. So we're all working it out together. So thanks for doing that again here today. Be back again tomorrow. Stay tuned. The What's On Your Mind program is coming up next. Have a great day, my friend, and keep on flying that flag.
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0: Iran remains defiant. I'm Lisa Brady, Fox News. President Masoud Pezeshkian telling the UN General Assembly peace will not come on the field of battle.
1: Iran cannot be made to surrender. Iran has never, ever been an aggressor, has never started a war, and has always shown her commitment to the negotiating table.
0: This despite Iran's continued support of terror proxies. Pezeshkian's speech a day after President Trump threatened possible annihilation in his address.
1: Iran must be understood by Mr. Trump and those who seek to bully us that we are ready for dialogue and diplomacy and negotiations without accepting the language of force.
0: U.S. and Iranian officials had indirect talks yesterday. Secretary of State Rubio calling it largely an exchange of ideas and messages and telling reporters the U.S. will continue to defend and hold the Strait of Hormuz open. Outside the U.N., a protest against the Iranian regime.
2: These are protesters from the largest Iranian opposition group, the National Council of Resistance of Iran. They've held 2 days of protest here, thousands trying to get their message out, backing President Trump's tough stance. They say the goal should be to finally, after all these years, topple the theocratic Islamic revolutionaries that have crushed the Iranian people.
0: Fox's Eric Shawn. Later today, President Trump plans to do something rare, personally greet a foreign leader arriving at Joint Base Andrews for a state visit, China's President Xi. But their summit could get testy.
3: The biggest sore spot in this town for Republicans, typically aligned with President Trump on foreign policy, is that China has reportedly been helping Iran with some intel, providing intel that Iran wouldn't otherwise have, that has been used to attack American interests with deadly results near Iran.
0: Fox's Peter Ducey at the White House. 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
0: Former Hollywood producer Harvey Weinstein just sentenced to 15 years in prison in the retrial of a New York case that ended with Weinstein again convicted of a sex crime against a TV production assistant after his original conviction was overturned. Now 74, Weinstein is also awaiting resentencing in a separate California rape case. Police in Mississippi make another arrest in the death of a black woman found hanging from a tree.
7: Police in Jackson, Mississippi say a second man is now jailed for alleged involvement in the death of a woman found hanged from a tree in the yard of an abandoned home last month. 25-year-old Ernest Lloyd Jr. was arrested Tuesday. 51-year-old Sharquez Ratliff had been arrested earlier this month and is being held without bond. Police say a third suspect is now being sought. The victim is identified as 29-year-old Tasia Fortune, who was a mother of four, but whose family says struggled with homelessness in recent years. Eben Brown, Fox News.
0: The first suspect was arrested on murder charges and pleaded not guilty. A Virginia county makes it tougher for data centers to be approved.
8: The Prince William County Board of Supervisors voted unanimously to end automatic approvals of data center projects, now requiring special use permits for new projects built outside of their data center opportunity zone created a decade ago. Ahead of the vote, members of the public like Mindy Diepenbrock with the Save Braemar Coalition protested a planned upgrade to a gas-insulated substation, telling Fox 5 DC.
9: I hope that they remember who they represent, and that's the people. And the people do not want this. We're done. We don't want any more.
8: The Board of Supervisors denied Dominion Energy's request to upgrade the substation. The company said in a statement, as electricity demand grows, projects like this one are essential to maintaining a reliable grid.
0: Fox's Jessica Rosenthal. There's a sell-off on Wall Street. Right now, the Dow's down 333, the NASDAQ down 277. And Lisa Brady, Fox News.
10: Increasing cloudiness today and highs are in the upper 60s. Breezy with winds south-southeast 14 to 23 with gusts reaching as high as 36 miles per hour. Tonight, showers and thunderstorms. Lows are in the mid-50s. Breezy with winds south-southeast 20 to 22 with gusts reaching 34 miles per hour. Thursday, mostly cloudy with a slight chance of showers. Highs are in the low 70s. From the Flag Skywatch Weather Center, I am meteorologist Leah Jones.
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1: All right, not Scott Henin, but I am Chris Larson, filling in for Scotty today. Welcome to What's on Your Mind, 701-271-1100. That is 701-271-1100. The nice thing about that, you can either text us or call us on that number. Get your question in. If you have a question for Governor Kelly Armstrong, he's coming up here in just a moment. Get in now, 701-271-1100. Co-piloting here on What's on Your Mind is Kevin Flynn. Kev, how are you doing this morning?
2: Good, buddy.
1: Good. Hump day. It's great. It is hump day. Great to have you with us. And now let's bring into the show, without any further ado, the governor of the great state of North Dakota, Governor Kelly Armstrong. Governor, how are you doing, my friend?
3: I'm doing great, Chris. Good to see you.
1: Hey, good to see you. It's been a while.
3: It has.
1: Hey, a lot of news coming out of the governor's office this morning, and so why don't we jump right into it? You've got yourself, you've named a new workforce commissioner this morning, and Katie Ralston Howe. First of all, I've known Katie for years, Governor. She's a great member of your team. But let's, first of all, on a wide range here, let's talk a little bit about why the decision to name her as the workforce commissioner.
3: Well, right away when we got in here, we started the workforce sub-cabinet, and they have the Workforce Development Council. And obviously, since essentially 2010, when the oil boom first started in North Dakota, you know, we have been facing workforce challenges in the state of North Dakota since then, and have a lot of different people in a lot of different programs, both in the private sector and in state government, that have been working to deal with that. Everything from higher ed, K through 12. You know, we've invested $88 million in match funding for CTE schools over the last 5 years. But what we figured out over the last couple of years is that we have a lot of these programs, but we don't have a front door. And we don't have a place where employers can go, our employees can go, our high school graduates or college graduates, or any of those things, in where we can meet like a willing buyer and a willing seller. And so we can do some of this informally. I can do that. But what we're going to do is we're going to ask the legislature to take the workforce programs out of Commerce, out of DPI, out of DHHS, and create a one-stop shop in North Dakota, and put job service, which is currently a cabinet level position, underneath the Office of Workforce Development, and kind of centralize and restructure how we deliver workforce services, both federal and state, at the state level.
1: And now you talked about that front door that is already available now through a new website that has been launched that's really going to allow residents, business owners, people looking for services to be able to find everything in that one-stop shop at ndwin.gov.
3: Yeah, it's really great. And the technology, I think CTE has a different mission than K through 12, than higher ed, than, you know, local chambers, local EDCs. But we're all working towards the same thing, which is figure out how we get more high school seniors to either stay in North Dakota and build their lives and careers here, or if they do leave, come back to North Dakota when they're ready to continue their education or continue their career. And, we have to home grow our own talent, but we also have to recruit people. We have to do all of that. I always tell people I'm the first governor who's ever ran not on jobs, but on workforce. And it's the number one headwind we hear from just about anybody who wants to expand their business in North Dakota. It's not just a North Dakota issue. It's a national issue. And whoever figures out how to do this best is going to be really in a strategic advantage as we move forward over the next 10, 20, 30 years.
1: Well, we always go to our callers here on What's on Your Mind because it's that program. We have a caller for you, Governor Dakota Davenport. Welcome to What's on Your Mind. Your question for Governor Kelly Armstrong.
4: Would you please clarify what measure number one is and what is it going to do? What is the reason for it to even be brought up?
3: So measure one.
1: Go ahead. Anything last on the workforce, and then we'll address measure one.
3: No, I think with the workforce, I think this is really exciting. Like I said, there's a lot of ways we can start doing some of this work informally, but we're going to have to work very closely with the legislature to make sure we set this up in a way where we streamline these programs. We're not trying to grow government. We're actually trying to make government more efficient in that we have workforce development programs that exist throughout different agencies in government, and we want to bring them all under one house so everybody is understanding what our employers need, what our future employees want, and we can drive that conversation forward in a more efficient and accountable manner.
1: All right, let's address Dakota's question. Measure one, which is going to be in the November ballot, Governor.
3: If Measure 1 is on the ballot, and all Measure 1 says is in order to change the North Dakota Constitution, you need 60% of the vote instead of 50% plus one vote. I personally think it's a really good idea. I think that you can still do statutory initiative measures. You can do recall petitions. You can do all of that. It doesn't change anything for ballot access. But our Constitution should not be subject to the political whims of the day. It is the baseline governing document of North Dakota. And I think we have found over time that there are a lot of out-of-state special interests that think they can change our Constitution for less money than it costs to put a commercial on TV in San Francisco over the course of a weekend.
1: So that question from Dakota, that opens up a phone line at 701-271-1100. Governor, in your conversations and you had asked all of your departments for a 10% budget reduction. My question on that is based on the recent revenue that was gained from oil prices going up, is that still necessary, that 10% reduction?
3: First of all, we didn't ask all agencies for 10% reduction. We asked for 3% or 10% based on the size of the agency. And the reason for that is because I think across the board cuts, regardless of the size of the agency, aren't really the same thing. But yes, and the reason is because we have a structural deficiency in the North Dakota budget, and that is what we use, what is called general fund revenue and general fund expenses. And over the last 20 years, with this incredible wealth that we have discovered from the oil boom, we have had the opportunity to use one-time money, which oil money really is, and to do ongoing expenses. So we're going to continue down that path. We can't have 15% growth in government every biennium. People have become accustomed to some good delivery of services, but we're going to have to figure out how to do that with a more realistic revenue picture.
1: Texter says employers want more qualified or cheaper qualified labor. Workers want more compensation. Again, going back to that workforce discussion, what do you say to that, Governor?
3: Well, I think North Dakota is, in a pretty good position. I think wages in North Dakota have been really good. But at the end of the day, we need to make sure that we are developing the workforce with the talents that the labor market needs. And by the way, this is everything. I always tell people, you can't grow a community if you don't have safe streets, good schools, and access to healthcare. So this covers the spectrum. This covers anybody from graduating from high school to a postgraduate degree. We quite frankly need all of those jobs in North Dakota, and we want to create a scenario where we can put those people in place. At the end of the day, I want every single senior in high school in the state of North Dakota to know that they have an opportunity to stay here.

0: come back here if they want. We'll solve this problem by capturing more North Dakota kids that build their life and their careers in North Dakota, but we will also need to recruit and retain talent of people who want to come to North Dakota and work.
1: 701-271-1100. Text or call us now. You know, we talk about workforce, and one of the most important sectors of that is the education world. And I have been so excited to see the most recent Teacher of the Year do such great things. Of course, I'm talking about Franny Tunseth out of Mayport CG. Now, you're getting ready to announce the newest Teacher of the Year. Talk about that program and the importance that those teachers do in really in tying all of this together, the workforce.
0: Yeah, I mean, at the end of the day, I mean, I think one of the best things we did last session was getting cell phones out of schools. I think teachers are best when they're educating and not being the cell phone police, but we're gonna have all the candidates over for lunch at the governor's residence tomorrow. We'll make the announcement, I think, tomorrow afternoon. And we're really excited about it. It's a fantastic piece of it. You know, you notice this when you take your first daughter off to college and the teachers that had such an impact in her life as she's become successful and graduating from Bismarck High and now going to college. And at the end of the day, you know, I'm always blessed to be from North Dakota. As a parent, I've been in two different public school systems over the last 10 years, and I just couldn't say enough about how great they do at educating my kids. Yeah.
1: More with Governor Kelly Armstrong here on What's On Your Mind. Another segment with him, 701-271-1100. Text us, call us. This is What's On Your Mind. I'm Chris Larson in for Scott Hennin. Back next.
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0: back and what's on your minds? 20 minutes past the hour, 701-271-1100. Governor Kelly Armstrong with us, another segment. Governor, we got a call from Tim in Bismarck. Tim, what's on your mind?
1: Hey, Governor Armstrong, good morning. I got a question for you. In Bismarck, Chara's restaurant, the owner put out a video this morning. Supposedly one or a couple of his employees have been detained by ICE. Have you been contacted about this, and do you know what's going on? I mean, Chara's is a great restaurant in town, and they actually have closed down now for a few days because of this.
2: I actually like Chara's. It's fantastic food. We got notified of it this morning. We were at a workforce council. So, yeah, we're still trying to figure out what's going on down there. I just found out about it, I suppose, an hour ago. So we're trying to get some information and find out what exactly happened.
0: Thanks, Tim.
1: I mean, it's getting a lot of bad press and stuff right now. But unfortunately, it could be just something that is paperwork that, you know, but Hopefully they can get it fixed. I'm hoping that we can, you know, get it back up and running. So thank you for your time.
2: Yeah, well, I mean, and back in another life, I used to do this work. And so, all I've seen is the Facebook feed, and obviously they're very concerned. But until we know more about it, it's really hard to comment on what actually happened.
0: Thanks, Tim. That opens up a line for you at 701-271-1100. Let's go to John in Cooperstown. John, on with Governor Kelly Armstrong, and what's on your mind?
3: Yeah, morning, Governor. How are you this morning?
2: I'm great. How are you, John?
3: I'm here physically, not mentally. I got a question. You're talking about the workforce. A lot of these places don't pay enough for people to get decent housing around here. I mean, $1,900 a month for rent is a little outrageous. Some of these places don't even pay enough to pay $1,000 a month rent, let alone, you know, trying to survive and put food in their mouth. What can be done about that? It's getting ridiculous.
2: Well, I mean, affordable housing, we had a package last session that didn't quite make it through. We're gonna come back again with something similar as far as the affordable housing side. But I mean, eventually, if you can't, I mean, one of the problems with workforce is, one, finding the people to do it. Two is agreeing on what it costs to hire that person to do that job. And creating more in the pipeline helps all of that. But affordable housing, there's not a community in North Dakota that doesn't have affordable housing issues. They're just not the same in every community. So we're going to continue. We had what we called our home program last session. We're revamping it a little bit, but we're going to bring it again. Affordable housing has to be a part of that. And actually, one of the things that we're talking about in this workforce development is paid internships for, you know, some of that work, like roofing and some of the finish work. You know, Grafton does a really good job of teaching that at their VOTAC school, but we'd like to create a scenario where some of those kids could get paid to do that work after they're out of school. And so you can't attack this from just one position. You have to be able to look at it from a holistic approach and try and get more on the market. Not the least of which, by the way, is our property tax relief package. If we can get more people that can afford starter homes because we lower the property taxes on primary residences, that should also free up capacity in the rental space as well.
0: Always love when I hear my hometown Grafton mentioned. Mike and his team up at North Valley are doing such a great job.
2: Yeah, they're awesome. I mean, it's fantastic. And right, the finish work stuff is AI proof. I said it today. I like it because no matter what AI does, if your four-year-old flushes a rubber duck down the toilet, AI isn't going to unplug that toilet, right? You can make a hell of a career doing, you know, residential plumbing, roofing, electrician, that kind of work. And it's just work we need, not just in North Dakota, but all across the place. And they do a great job of training really smart, hardworking kids into those fields.
0: Dan in Fargo has a question for Governor Kelly Armstrong on Social Security. Dan, welcome to What's on Your Mind with Governor Kelly Armstrong.
4: Yes, Kelly, I'm wondering if you understand about mutual tax exclusivity. It doesn't seem to me like if teachers are covered by Social Security, that the local unit of government then has to match what is withheld for Social Security, right? That's the formula. Well, that means that one level of government is taxing another. the Fed shouldn't be able to tax teachers under Social Security because their employee is a unit of local government. And Hamilton had that principle, mutual tax exclusivity among levels of government.
0: Governor, your thoughts?
2: Yeah, I'm not fully apprised on mutual exclusivity on Social Security tax. I do know this. I know we have to figure out a way to get our teachers paid more. And we have some, I think, some exciting ideas about that that are coming up next or sometime in the near future before next session.
0: Couple of thanks. Thanks, Dan. That'll open up a line for you at 701-271-1100. A couple of exciting things to talk about. First, John Odegaard is being inducted to the Aviation Hall of Fame. Odegaard, obviously a big name up at UND of the Odegaard School of Space Sciences. How awesome is that for a North Dakota name to be named to the Aviation Hall of Fame, Governor?
2: Yeah, I mean, I walk by that building every day, or I'll probably not every day. Every day I actually went to class at UND. But I mean, just one of the absolute legends, and you can see it now. I mean, we wouldn't have the aviation industry we have in North Dakota, whether it's unmanned aircraft, obviously what I think is the best aviation school in the country, without John Odegaard. Somebody who had not just a local presence in Grand Forks, at UND, but a state presence, a national presence. And I can't think of any, if you're going to have an Aeronautics Hall of Fame, I don't know how John Odegaard isn't an inductee into it. And we're really excited for him.
0: And of course, with the eastern side of North Dakota, you've got the project at Hector Airport going on. I mean, just so many great things coming out of the aviation industry here in North Dakota. And what an honor for yeah. John Odegaard.
2: And by the way, it expands far out of Grand Forks, right? Like you're talking about Fargo, but you've got Raytheon and Jamestown. You got Kildare Mountain Manufacturing and Dickinson. I mean, I think kind of the best kept secrets in the state is how much aviation tech we do across the state of North Dakota, and how really, I mean, that's before you talk about the Minot Air Force Base, the Grand Forks Air Force Base, the Air National Guard. Like, we have a real presence in this space, and you can basically track that back to 1968 and John Odegaard donating two airplanes to the University of North Dakota Business School.
0: And the other big news that's coming out of the area is, and proud of me as somebody that now lives in Mayville, Robbie Loft being named the interim president and CEO at the Theodore Roosevelt Presidential Library, which has really been successful in its first several months here.
2: Yeah, I mean, it's just been a fantastic, you know, the opening, we introduced a lot of people to North Dakota for the very first time with the grand opening of the library and President Trump being here. And I mean, Robbie has been through that. I mean, Robbie's been through this since the absolute beginning of this project. I am very excited that he's the interim. I hope he ends up being the permanent person over there. Robbie knows about as much as of the journey of that library as any other human on the planet. And I think it's great that we got a North Dakota guy running the most premier museum in the history of the country.
0: And of course, Governor, we get the text in at the last second with questions, but that sounds mean time for a break. Governor Kelly Armstrong, thanks for joining us today.
2: Thanks, Chris.
0: What's on your mind continues next. Don't go anywhere.
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0: 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Support continues to pour in for Mayville State quarterback Matthew Donovan, raising tens of thousands of dollars for his medical care. Coach Rocky Larson describes the moment his team decided to go for the game-winning conversion during Saturday's game.
7: Suddenly I look up and there's a helicopter in the sky, and that made my decision incredibly easy. We were going for two, and I was just hoping that helicopter was slow enough so Matt could watch us win that football game for him.
0: The Comets completed the two-point conversion as the medical helicopter flew overhead. North Dakota's public colleges are reporting steady numbers this fall. Data from the North Dakota University System shows over 47,300 students enrolled across its 11 campuses, down less than 0.5% from last year. And eastbound 5th Avenue South is closed between 14th and 15th Streets for private underground utility work. The shutdown is expected to last up to 3 days, and motorists should seek alternate routes. I'm Chris Larson from the Flag Family News Center.
8: Increasing cloudiness today and highs are in the upper 60s. Breezy with winds south-southeast 14 to 23 with gusts reaching as high as 36 miles per hour. Tonight, showers and thunderstorms. Lows are in the mid-50s. Breezy with winds south-southeast 20 to 22 with gusts reaching 34 miles per hour. Thursday, mostly cloudy with a slight chance of showers. Highs are in the low 70s. From the Flag Skywatch Weather Center, I am meteorologist Leah Jones.

0: We are probably the second most famous address in Washington, D.C., at the Hay Adams Hotel at an event called Impact 250. And my friend Sinan is here, who is the maestro of these events. I mean, it's like an orchestra. And he has in his hand the ability to bring all those wonderful instruments together. You do it well, like nobody else.
1: Thank you so much. Yeah, I mean, that's kind of what I always say is, like, I'm the orchestra conductor, but all of you are the band, right? Like, you're really good on the saxophone, you're really good at the drums, and God's given me this ability to engage people, and I like to just sit back and watch them communicate with each other. And to me, that's one of the greatest feelings, is to help these people with whatever goal and mission that they have. We're given one opportunity in life to get as much out of it. And everyone in my network is a type A personality, a leader, a bold thinker, someone that's willing to challenge the traditions. And to me, that's just my purpose in life. And being here in Washington, one of my favorite cities, it's a consequential city. And the history of the city and the relationships we have with the policymakers, this by far was the best event we've ever done, because everything worked. Everything went perfect. The impossible became possible. All of our elected officials supported us, from the White House down to the California State Assembly. So it's been an absolutely masterful success. And more importantly, for our attendees, because they're all walking away with something that's changing their life and giving them that impact. That's why I named it Impact 20 years ago.
0: Yeah, and people hear that, they get the term impact, they get what it means, but bring us inside your brain. What's the impact? This event's Impact 250, celebrating 250 years of America.
1: Yeah.
0: Next year is going to be an event we'll talk about in a moment. But what do you mean by impact? What's the mojo here?
1: The theme changes every year. And as my wife always says, I put a wedding on to myself every year. And that's what all these people come, right? It feels like a wedding. You have a ceremony, you have a reception, you have the fun part, you have the cultural part. But the theme, the core and the purpose of why I do it changes every single year. This year, with the 250 years celebrating America's independence and our freedoms, it was a perfect theme. And then beyond that, I bring my founders, venture capitalists, and policymakers together in a room. And I built a round table that's never been constructed before in the history of time at the top of the Hay Adams, overlooking the White House. And I see all these people together to talk about the issues that are very, very important to our policymakers. So it's a public-private partnership. And so that was my vision, and we executed it as perfect as it gets. And to put a dart on the bullseye like that is very challenging, because we covered eight topics, eight lanes, not just artificial intelligence, but the lanes that are coming around, like strategic minerals, national defense, biotech, the new frontier. That's in my core. It's these emerging industries that are driving GDP growth and economic growth, and things that matter to this administration, to this president, and we work hand in hand. There's no official role that I have for the government, but what I do is I engage government leaders and my venture capitalists and founders, and we build this document together. And I looked at the notes. We've got about 200 pages of content from all the geniuses, my band. And then we will then create an impact, like a book, and we'll distribute to all of our delegates. And then we'll give to our friends at the White House and administration so they can learn from that. And the last thing I'll say is, beyond just the reason of doing it, is also I've got these incredible humans that are here, right? We've probably had about 300 come in and out. We had a wait list of over 1,080 people.
0: Gee, I wonder why when they see the lineup.
1: There were so many people on that list that there are hotels that they had to book rooms at, and unfortunately, we just couldn't accommodate them, but we did our best. And for me, it's also about when these humans are together, give them an experience that they're going to remember forever. And so we did a West Wing tour. We did a Pentagon tour. I think the most impactful one for me was laying a wreath at the Tomb of the Unknown Soldier. Giving credit to our veterans and our freedoms, it just came full circle. But beyond that, it's the dining, the hospitality, the wine. So the attention to detail is very important. There's nothing like it. There's nothing like impact. And it's not something that I take for granted. And so we also have an incredible team, our event team. There's only five of us, and we work hand in hand like a family. We trust each other. There's no negativity, too. No negativity allowed in my organization. I'm the chairman of the board. I started the company. All the risk and liability falls on me, so I make the decisions, and everyone supports it. But it's not like an authoritative decision. It's an experienced decision. So whether it's our intern or our most experienced employee, we work together in a positive way to find solutions, whether a light bulb burns out or a speaker is late, and everything always works out because of that positive attitude. So hopefully that gives you some perspective of the core, and we delivered on it. I knew we would, but when you're looking at something this big coming at you, you're up at night, you're thinking of the worst case scenario, and I have warrior syndrome, right? It's terrible quality, but that worry syndrome helps me vet out those little details that event planners often miss. We don't miss those details.
0: No, and that's why people love your conferences. I was here for the first time a year ago with our friend Dan Wright from Armada. He'd come right from North Dakota, said, let's go to Impact. You're going to love Sanan. You want to meet him, you'll have a great time. And I did. And I mean, you know, a few months later, I brought a group to Kelsey Warren's home in Dallas, Texas, and brought a group of people that I met here together. Right. And then you'll have all these connections. And they're lifelong bonds.
1: Yes.
0: It isn't like some business associate you hope to, you know,
1: lifelong bonds.
0: Pull into a deal.
1: Right.
0: These are people. Humans, yes. You know, that you know their families, you know their stories, and it's amazing.
1: Yes. Yeah. I make it very personal. I'm not afraid to immediately get to know someone's personal stories, their challenges that they might have, and how my resources can help them overcome those challenges. Because you never know. Sometimes you have someone who's just behind the camera filming you, and that person has a story. And I believe God put these people in my life so I can help them. And it's basically them helping each other. It's this worldwide network of really good people, and I can sense it right away. And I'm not saying like there's bad people in the world, but there are. And those people just kind of reflect off of me and reflect off of our network, because they see us and they say, these aren't my kind of people. So when you're at our event, you're right. There's history behind every single one of those relationships. There's a personal bond, and I help them behind the scenes all year long. And everyone's always saying, okay, what's next? When's the next Impact? Like, when can I do this? When can I do that? I only do one a year, because the bandwidth that this takes and the cost that this takes financially, it's astronomical. So for us, it's just bringing the whole band together, the people we trust, and then these great outcomes happen.
0: You're making some news today.
1: Yes.
0: There's a company called Armada that is being featured today. They, about a year ago, brought some assets to North Dakota that have continued to evolve. To help solve problems, including, I think, my most famous problem they're going to solve is a little bit of a delay with AI Teddy at the Theodore Roosevelt Presidential Library. You were, in July, a guest of the Theodore Roosevelt Presidential Library at an event with President Trump.
1: Yes.
0: When he got a tour of that library, and you became a little smitten with it, so much so, tell us where Impact 2027 will be.
1: You got it. Okay, so this is an incredible story. I met Dan a little over a year ago, and obviously I own a PR firm and we represent Armada. We help them with strategic relationships. And, you know, again, it didn't matter what the business was so much. I mean, we've had 2,000 clients in our portfolio. We have a vast array of very interesting companies. It's always the founder or the person. I connected with him on faith, on business, on perspective. When I find a brother like that, someone who's like-minded, I'll do anything for them. And so we started doing business together, and we started talking about the Theodore Roosevelt Library and his relationship with you and all the great people around Medora. And, you know, I'd never even been to North Dakota, the state. I've never been there. And I was very intrigued. And I'm never the one to impose, but he kept talking about this library opening. And as you know, thanks to you, Secretary Burgum came to our conference that was here in Washington last year. And he started talking about it. And I saw the vision there. And I saw in his eyes something that he was very passionate about. And to me, it reminded me of my passion for Impact. And so that became the moment where the dominoes started to fall in my head to say, I wonder what this library is going to look like. It would be really great to go out there. And lo and behold, in June, Dan reaches out to me from Armada and says, hey, we're one of the sponsors of the library opening. I'd like you to be my plus one. And I just remember like being blown away by that, because I know when Dan does something, it's going to be to the nines. And I was so excited to go out there. And what made it even more special, and I tell this story all the time, was you. You opened up your home to us. You took me through some of the most amazing things, because to me, it's not just how impressive a building is or how impressive a library is. It's the people. You introduced me to everybody. The house parties that we went to, the bar that we went to, the stories. That's what people strive in life. And as those moments were happening, I was also simultaneously architecting the next conference. Impact 27 will be hosted at the Presidential Library. But beyond that, the Rough Riders are now involved. We've got hikes involved. We've got tours involved. And then we're even going to take a bus all the way out to Mount Rushmore to get that off the bucket list. Very similar, but different than yesterday going to Arlington. It's a cultural experience. Business leaders will be there. We'll have Microsoft, Armada, my whole network. It's going to be awesome. So I'm very much looking forward to that. In a few minutes, we're going to reveal that on stage and get that out public. We have a beautiful video that we created. And I've told Speaker Johnson, I've told all my friends about this. They're very excited.
0: What did you think of Teddy Roosevelt before you set foot in Medora versus what do you think of him now?
1: Okay, now that is really important to understand, because I've been to many presidential libraries. I'm very involved with one of them. And I just got to say, you guys knocked it out of the park. Because, look, I'm 52 years old. I don't know everything. I know Theodore Roosevelt. I know a little bit about him, but now I know a lot about him. And that's the important part, is that people with all levels of intellect come through these presidential libraries. You can't cater to everyone. You know, some people are going to pick something up fast. Some people are going to, you're able to cater to everyone in this library. I'm like, I want to go quick through here and just get the, like, the paperback version of what's going on here, because I just have attention deficit disorder. It is absolutely apparent. I don't read novels. I don't go into, like, deep, you know, books. I just like surface stuff and then mixing it together in conversations. Well, I QR code. I was able to get what I needed so fast in that library. And then, you know, I called my wife. I'm like, do you know the adversity that this guy went through with his family? And did you know about the train that he came through? Like, you guys hit everything in there. And that's why I'm so excited, because I know, I mean, network's going to love it. And I guarantee you that 95%, if not more, have not been to it. And that's the other thing, is I like to get these things when they're just opening. And it gives it a year to work out all the kinks. I've talked to Robbie about this. And then so, you know, then by the time we get there, it's like they know how to operate it, you know. So we're very much looking forward to it. I know you're going to be a big part of it. And this will be a legacy project, Scott, for you and all that you've done.
0: And we're counting down to Impact 27. One year at a time, and we're going to have a lot of fun bringing a lot of great people to North Dakota and keep the conversation good. Nobody does it like you, Tina.
1: Thanks.
0: You're the best, man.
1: Great, brother.
0: Thanks.
1: All right, thank you so much.
0: Great hospitality.
1: Right.
0: We're live in Washington, D.C. at the Hay Adams.
1: Woo!
0: There we go. For Impact 250. Keep watching.
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0: Live in Washington, D.C. for Impact 250. One of the neat things about this event, in addition to being the who's who of technology and influencers and members of Congress, is there are some students here and universities well represented, who, of course, are a robust part of this conversation that is ongoing about the future of America, the last 250 years, and what's going forward. Dylan Schoenbrod is from Pepperdine University. The president is here. We chatted with him on the air yesterday. Dylan, tell us a little bit about why you're here.
21: So it's been an awesome event so far. I actually did not know that Pepperdine was going to be so involved in this event. I was originally invited by Sinan Kanazis, and he's been mentoring me lately, and he told me to just come to the next thing. This turned out to be the next thing, and it's been amazing so far. And then he's like, oh yeah, by the way, your president's going to be here. And I was like, that's a funny happenstance. Like, I didn't expect that. And so I've been able to meet some very cool guys also from Pepperdine that I didn't previously have the experience of knowing. And it's been great. I've met some great people in frontier work, data, AI, just about everything from defense tech to human longevity. It's been amazing. I've learned so much.
0: You talked about the relationship that started to say, hey, I'd like some mentorship here. Help me out. First of all, were you purposeful in that? Were you seeking mentorship?
21: Oh, yeah, of course. I mean, being a college student, I always have to be intentional with the connections that I make and, like, how that's going to go forward. So I originally got connected to Sinan through a Chris Pratt mayorship sort of party. And then I cold called him later and I said, hey, I would love to get connected and stay connected. And so, which funny enough, I was studying abroad in London for Pepperdine. And Sinan also said, hey, I'm in London briefly. So I said, I'd love to have a coffee chat with you. So we got together, we met up, and he's like, I like it. Let's get you mentored. And then next thing to the next thing, it brought me here. And it's been lovely so far.
0: There's parents, there's grandparents listening. There's probably even college students listening right now to our broadcast today. Why is that important? Why would you encourage them to do what you did?
21: I would just encourage them to pursue every avenue possible, because the worst they can say is no. And you're going to be met with a lot of no's to the point where you're not afraid of people saying no. So the times that people say yes is going to be amazing. And you got to always find those yeses moments. And don't be afraid of the no's. pursue everything that you can.
0: How was that instilled in you? Was that your parents? Was that experiences in high school? How did you have that, you know, that drive to do that?
21: I think it just came from seeing what I saw in the real world, actually getting out there in college and seeing some successful friends, seeing successful like coworkers of my parents or just in general in the classroom. And getting to see that success made me wonder what made them successful. And when I got to see that, it was they pursued every chance they got. They didn't turn anything down. They took the time out of their day to go do things, and they like got up and got things done. And so that was kind of how I wanted to start to have that mindset of just getting out there and doing as much as I can.
0: Through that boldness, obviously it empowers you to be a little more bold and go to the next thing. So far, since that first conversation when you said you heard, hey, Sinan say, let's get you mentored, what's the ROI been? How has it enriched your experience and maybe shaped what you want to do in the future?
21: Yeah, so originally, being at Pepperdine, I'm studying international business, and so mostly that is sort of a pathway to investment banking, something at JP Morgan, something in finance world, and that was always what interested me. But having gone to these events with Sinan, it's always what other frontiers are out there and what other industries are out there that I wouldn't have previously known about. And being here, learning about defense tech, Anduril, Reach Defense, those things have made me more interested in that industry as well as finance. So I'm hoping to sort of mix the two together. And I would say my biggest ROI is finding other things that I didn't know I was interested in beforehand. And now I would love to be involved in those industries.
0: You're curious and you're learning and you're loving it.
21: Of course. Yeah. Gotta always every day.
0: Yeah. That's pretty interesting. Tell us a little bit about yourself.
21: So I'm originally from Fresno, California, kind of middle of nowhere, farm town. And then I went to Pepperdine. I've been there for 2.5 years. I'm about to graduate, which sounds a little odd, but I transferred so much from high school. Also, in that mindset of getting things done, it saves me a lot of money. I'm on scholarships, so that also saves me money. And I'm loving what I'm doing. College is great. At the beginning, I was like, I want to speed through this and get out there in the workforce, but now that's sort of coming to a close. I kind of want to stay in college a little bit and have fun with my friends, but I hope there's a good future around the corner that I can sort of invest into.
0: Are you eyeing up at a graduate degree, or are you like, I want to get to it and pick something and get my sleeves rolled up and go to work?
21: Yeah, I mean, I'm not too sure. I mean, if a future employer would say, hey, we'd like to get you an MBA or something like that, I would love to get back into school. But I think right about now, it's a good time for me to just be done for a little bit, and then we'll gauge the market and see what else I would need.
0: How'd you pick Pepperdine, by the way? Was it that view of the Pacific or what?
21: Oh, it was definitely the view. I like the people. It's a very small school, so it was very personable when I got to talk to professors. And I went and toured around other universities, and it just wasn't the same kind of feel. I felt like I was just one of the masses, like a number among a ton of people. So I went and toured Pepperdine, and they

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6: As kids head back to school, USDA and the Department of Health and Human Services have announced efforts to improve the school lunch programs. Secretaries from both departments have come together to announce the Harvest to Hallways program that will align federal school meal standards with the dietary guidelines announced late last year. The plan is to significantly reduce added sugars, move children from refined grains towards more whole grain and high-quality protein back on the center of the plate, and reduce the reliance on highly processed foods. Tyson Foods announced a $1 million commitment to the next 2 years to support this school lunch initiative.
1: That's today's Focus on the Field with Bridget Riedel, your ag industry expert. 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The Flag. 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
7: A plan to rebuild Gaza. I'm Lisa Brady, Fox News. President Trump's Board of Peace rolling out a blueprint for more than 60 projects focused on infrastructure, education, and health.
8: Members of the Board of Peace, created by a U.S.-brokered ceasefire between Israel and Hamas, say the need in Gaza is immense, with damage estimated at tens of billions of dollars.
9: If we didn't stay with it, it would have just reverted back to the old way. And I think we would have seen the exact same cycle of violence and hatred and horror that we've seen for 20 years.
8: Jared Kushner joining other members of the board at the United Nations, unveiling a nearly $2.5 billion plan over the next 6 months to begin reconstruction and set up a government in Gaza.
7: Fox's Jared Halpern at the White House. The broader

0: peace plan is supposed to include Hamas disarming and Israel withdrawing. Iran's president says peace will not come on the field of battle, that his country is a victim, not an aggressor, and that they won't be bullied.
1: We will never bow our head or bend at the knee.
0: President Masoud Pezeshkian's defiant speech to the UN General Assembly coming a day after President Trump warned of possible annihilation. U.S. and Iranian officials, though, holding several hours of indirect talks yesterday. The FBI investigating a breach claimed by a hacking group.
2: According to Reuters, their reporter chatted with a member of the hacking group who claimed that the Shiny Hunters group stole data that included personal information relating to, quote, almost all FBI agents and those who filed an application with the Bureau. This means recruits and potential future agents.
0: Fox's David Spunt, the FBI telling Fox News it's aware of claims regarding unauthorized activity on its jobs website. A new sentence for Harvey Weinstein, 15 years in prison for the sexual assault of a one-time TV production assistant. He was retried in New York after the original conviction was tossed out in that case. 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
0: College officials are warning students about kratom, a plant-based substance from Asia, also known as gas station heroin, after packages of it were found where two Ole Miss students died at separate locations.
6: Kratom is legal in Mississippi, however, it's not legal locally here in Oxford. And that's because the local police chief was urging for a kratom ban years ago, saying several people who died had kratom in their systems. Now, it's not confirmed that's what killed them, nor is it confirmed that's how these two Ole Miss students died on Monday. But Lafayette County Metro Narcotics says store-bought packaged kratom was found at both scenes here in Oxford this week.
0: Fox's Madison Scarpino. One of the student deaths was in a dorm room. The other was off campus. So far, no confirmation the deaths are connected. A deadly crash in Michigan, now the focus of an independent investigation after police say the driver was fleeing an attempted traffic stop by federal immigration agents.
7: Police in Grand Rapids say ICE agents attempted to stop a car Sunday that the driver fled at excessive and dangerous speeds. The vehicle lost control, slammed into a tree, and the driver was pronounced dead at the scene. With Democrat Governor Gretchen Whitmer now directing Michigan State Police to investigate law enforcement actions surrounding the incident. GRPD Police Chief Joe Trigg.
8: They're more equipped to get into the details of what proceeded and led to that event.
7: The city of Grand Rapids says it doesn't cooperate with ICE. The Department of Homeland Security also not commenting on the incident or on recent ICE action there. Jeff Manasso, Fox News.
0: After recent warnings from AI researchers and executives, two lawmakers are proposing a Department of Artificial Intelligence. The bill from Senator Bernie Sanders and Congressman Greg Kassar would also ban artificial superintelligence and pause development of advanced AI systems. A sell-off continues on Wall Street, the Dow and the Nasdaq, dropping more than 300 points. Elisa Brady, Fox News.
9: Increasing cloudiness today and highs are in the upper 60s. Breezy with winds south-southeast 14 to 23 with gusts reaching as high as 36 miles per hour. Tonight, showers and thunderstorms. Lows are in the mid-50s. Breezy with winds south-southeast 20 to 22 with gusts reaching 34 miles per hour. Thursday, mostly cloudy with a slight chance of showers. Highs are in the low 70s. From the Flag Skywatch Weather Center, I am meteorologist Leah Jones.
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1: Frederick Chikundu is a friend of ours from Uganda that we met at the opening of the Theodore Roosevelt Presidential Library back in July. There was a delegation from Uganda staying in the very same hotel we were, the 1883, a beautiful hotel in Medora developed by Gary Tharaldson, one of the nation's premier hotel developers, who happens to be a Daisy, North Dakota native and a good friend of this program, North Dakota's first billionaire. So we're in that lobby, this beautiful new 1883, and we meet our friends from Uganda, and I learned something I did not know. And that was that Theodore Roosevelt, after he was president, spent time on something called the Roosevelt African Trail. And the Roosevelt African Trail consisted of Uganda, South Sudan, and Kenya. And he loved coffee, so he found those great coffee beans. He loved hunting. He found specimens to bring back for what is now the Smithsonian National Natural History Museum. And he was bully for that great state, for that great, he was bully, really. What I'm trying to say is for the Roosevelt African Trail and these African countries that are part of it, so much so it's a part of his story in the museum. So pretty amazing. And Frederick, I'm glad you're here to tell a little bit of the story. I'm going to bring you back to Medora when you were through the museum and you saw his journey through Africa. How was that?
2: No, it was really exhilarating for us. When we came in a day before the opening, and we managed to see the hard work that was going into the event before the presidents come into opening the library. And it's so fascinating to see how much detail went into the work that President Roosevelt did. It requires someone to go there physically to experience for themselves more than just reading the history of his tour. I was so amazed by the use of technology that brings you life into the life of President Roosevelt. Could ask him a question about his presidency, why did he decide to go to the Badlands, and you have that interaction. So it needs someone to come to the library to see it for themselves. And then, of course, the people of Medora were very warm right from the time we were in the towns. We managed to eat from there, experience the food that they eat, and then we interacted, like Scott said, we met in the library, and then in Hotel 1883, and then we managed to go up to the library and see the amazing, beautiful structure. And the part of the conservation, when you look at the rooftop, they made sure that it just blends in with the nature of the Badlands. So that's something that's so exciting, and we want to take that very thing that we experienced in Medora back to Africa, Kenya, Uganda, and Southern Sudan.
1: Explain why you want to do that. When you say take back, I know there's talk of a museum on the River Nile. How will you tell the story in Uganda on the River Nile like we've told it on the Badlands in the North Dakota?
2: Yeah, of course, it will be interesting because there are so many people in Uganda who have heard about the trek when President Roosevelt came. But us having the opportunity to come to Medora and seeing firsthand exactly what the president was and what he represented, it would be very nice to replicate the same in Africa, Uganda, whereby people don't necessarily have to travel to the United States to have an experience for the library and what President Roosevelt had when he came in Uganda in 1909.
1: Do you think there's explain the sense of history and that connection to Roosevelt with the people of Uganda, with the countries of the Roosevelt African Trail? Are they familiar with that story? Is it taught in schools?
2: Actually, it's not taught in school. It has just become, there's been a lot of sensitization and education about it because of the build-up to the opening of the library, people have begun to hear about that President Roosevelt actually came to Uganda. He met the king. He saw the navy. He trekked and hunted, and he was out there in the out there in the forests and in the savannah, experiencing the different fauna and flora that Africa provides. So, there's been a build-up from the library. We've tried to blast out the information about President Roosevelt, and with what's happening right now with the Uganda mission, we're trying to see how this can be incorporated into the education system, part of the history and geography that kids can study in school there. There's a project of translating his story into kids' books so that they can have a chance to read about President Roosevelt. They hear about the teddy bears and all that, but they don't know where did that name come from. So it's, there's a lot of connection that is coming to life right now. Why 2026? You know, when the president came in 1909, but it's like everything has resurrected at such a time as this, and we want to push that work out and make sure that, you know, people benefit from the work that President Roosevelt, you know, represented and what he fought for.
1: So when you say bring the story there, are you saying bricks and mortar, bring the story there, let's have a museum on the River Nile?
2: Yes, exactly. We've secured 128 acres along the Nile, and we're working with the U.S. mission and to see how we can actually build a museum of science and a museum and a historical library for President Roosevelt.
1: And that would attract visitors from all over Africa. That would bring the Americans to come visit Uganda. Tell us a little bit about the whys.
2: Yeah, it's amazing because right now the U.S. government is fronting trade over aid, and the reason why we want to, number one, when we have the museum in Uganda, it's going to be US-led. So that means that it's going to bring in US expertise companies to build the library. So the US will be able to have jobs because of the technical technicalities that are going to provide for the building of the library. But at the same time, we're going to use the locals in Uganda to be engaged, to feel like this is a project that is theirs and they own it. So it's going to be two-way, but also it's going to boost people want to come to Uganda from the U.S. To see the actual trail that President Roosevelt actually walked, and it's going to be amazing. So we are looking at something that is big, exchange program. Students can come from Medora or North Dakota to Uganda, and then Ugandan students can come from Uganda to North Dakota and have that exchange and see how that the cultural heritage and synchronistic and, you know, build the whole story together.
1: And you know, something that brings people together, cultures together, is coffee. That Ugandan coffee and those great beans on the Roosevelt Africa Trail don't always make it to the U.S. Where are your coffee beans going out?
2: So actually, it's amazing. In the proposal that we sent to the U.S. mission, we want to have a U.S. processing plant whereby there is value addition to the coffee beans, Roosevelt Africa coffee, and have that enter into the U.S. chain and market. We know that most of the coffee that comes to the U.S. comes from Switzerland, but we know Switzerland is not a coffee growing nation, but we want to bring that back on the grounds of Uganda, have a U.S. processing coffee plant that can export Roosevelt Africa Trail.
1: Very interesting, because you know, that's part of what is an initiative of the Trump administration now, is to say, let's find ways we can trade with each other rather than hand out aid checks. And it seems like Uganda's embraced that, wants to be first in world to do that well, huh?
2: Yes, you had that firsthand when during the meeting in the Uganda mission, where the president was excited about what was happening. So it already has backing from the Ugandan government. Everyone is excited about it. Uganda is the number one leading coffee exporter in Africa, and it's where Robusta coffee was originally from. So there's a lot that is happening. And
1: what else could there be trade with? I know we're just a short time left, less than a minute, but I've heard about minerals, for instance,
2: yeah.
1: Right? I mean, what
2: yes.
1: What other items would be a value proposition from Uganda South Sudan, Kenya, to be traded with the U.S.
2: Yeah, they're let alone the coffee, there is vanilla, shea butter, and then of course the critical minerals, and then Uganda also discovered oil in the Albertine region. So all that will definitely benefit both the United States and Uganda.
1: Fascinating conversation. It's been great to get to know you, and it's amazing, you know, my mom always used to say, coincidences are God's sealed orders. And I think she's looking down, smiling, saying, I love your new Ugandan friends. You meet them by chance, in the library or in the hotel lobby, and the rest is history. So this is going to be fun. We'll be great partners for you and want to make this happen. Thank you, Frederick.
2: Thank you so much, our viewers and listeners. Thank you.
1: Glad you're in Washington, D.C. today, making an impact at Impact 250. Scott Hennett live and on location as our live broadcast continues right here on What's On Your Mind.
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0: Jonah Bella joins us next, live at Impact 250, Hay Adams Hotel, Washington, D.C. You know, if a guy wasn't so invigorated by all the great stories here, he'd be darn near worn out, because this has been a morning, noon, night event that is pretty amazing, and good to meet great people, including our guest Jonah with Dream Ventures. What is Dream Ventures, Jonah?
1: Great to be hanging again, and it's been good meeting you on this awesome trip here at Impact. Dream Ventures is an early stage venture capital firm. We invest anywhere from pre-seed to Series A for the most part across different sectors. But my primary focus is investing in defense tech companies and in general companies that are geared towards protecting U.S. national interests. That's a personal passion of mine and something I enjoy focusing on.
0: You mentioned early on the kind of different venture investment levels and where you're getting in and what particular part of the company's trajectory. Explain that for folks. Explain to me like I'm a fifth grader. What do you mean by that when you're deciding when to invest and how?
1: Yeah, so at the earliest level, we could be the first money that a company takes on to build their business. So we could be the first investment into a business. And then, you know, we usually track that company over time. And, from time to time, we'll follow on as well, and we'll keep funding the business, hopefully towards a big success for everyone.
0: You're obviously being good stewards of your investors' money, so this is serious stuff. You don't want to go to a safe bet, because everybody's there already.
1: Yeah.
0: You don't want to go too far on the ledge of the risk, on the plank.
1: Yeah.
0: Thread that needle. How do you go about that? What's the spark for you that says, let's go all in?
1: You know, that's a tricky question, and I don't have a firm answer for that. But the one thing we don't deviate from is we want to find bold founders that we believe in, that we want to back. The easiest way to explain it is I'll take an idea that I'm, so-and-so about with a great founder, someone that I believe in, versus, a great idea or a great business idea, but a founder that I don't believe in. So I think at the end of the day, especially when you're investing really early on, there's not a whole lot of data to look at. So it really comes down to the founder. Who are you backing? Do you believe in this guy or this girl? Do you think they have what it takes to build a successful business? Do they have a big vision? And at the end of the day, when you're investing really early on, it really does feel like you're in the trenches with people. And you gotta take a bet on them. And how risky is it? Only time will tell.
0: Fascinating. Well, you're looking for the person. You're looking for the DNA in somebody that's a great leader, whether they've done it like Palmer Luckey has or whether they're the next Palmer Luckey, huh?
1: Exactly. I think, it's in the name Dream Ventures. We believe everyone has a dream. I was born and raised in Malta, the tiny island in the Mediterranean. I grew up with a dream myself, which was very simple. It was to move to the United States and become American. And it took me a long time to do it, but I pursued it with everything I had. I dropped out of law school when I was in Malta with one semester to go. I took a bet on myself in pursuit of my goal, and eventually made it happen. I just became a U.S. citizen last year, which is also where my passion comes from for backing companies that are, attempting to protect U.S. national interests. I believe, I love this country and I believe in this country and I want to give back to the country. And so, whether you're the next Palmer Luckey or Elon Musk or, insert many other great founders, or if you're the first of your kind, that's who we're looking for, because we believe everyone has a dream, and, dreams often need capital as well. So that's where we come in.
0: Well, I have a dream to build an awesome bagel shop in Fargo, North Dakota, but that'll be a retirement project. And I think what's amazing about what you're doing when you talk about this great country is defense tech is what will keep us free. Explain this space and the innovation in which currently is being unleashed.
1: Yeah, well, hopefully we can partner on that at some point, because my long-term dream is to open a coffee shop. So maybe our coffee shop and our bagel shop can
0: Let's get this together. Let's do this. But, that's a dream venture for us.
1: Yeah, the defense space is broad. Everyone hears about missiles and drones and all, and ammunition and all this stuff. There's a whole wide range centered around defense. And at the end of the day, I believe in protecting our national interests and in our national values. And it's a, you know, it's a tricky subject sometimes to talk about, right? Like some people are like, oh, you really want to be backing these missile systems, right? And unfortunately, I think the world is the way it is, and it takes bold founders and bold investors to want to get involved in something like this. You're often dealing with the U.S. government and allied nations, so there's a lot of complexity that goes into building the business beyond the technical capability part. But I think it's an important space for investors to focus on, and what I'm happy to be seeing in the industry is that there's been a lot more investors looking at the space and looking at the importance of, okay, you know, back the consumer companies, back the, you know, the more fun businesses, so to speak, right? But also back what's important for the country. And I think as stewards of capital, like you called it, right? Like, I think it's on us to try to make positive change.
0: Senator Kevin Cramer, who is one of the keynotes of today's Armada Day at the Hay Adams at Impact 250, recently hosted General Guetlein, Michael Guetlein, who heads up the Golden Dome funding. And I was amazed about two things. One, it was just in March that he received funding for this first tranche to get Golden Dome partners aligned. He had $22 billion in the bank. And 90% of that was spent by September 1, giving you an idea of how quickly the federal government and the Department of War want to be tip of the spear on this. Second thing that amazed me is he personally, as the general in charge of Golden Dome, had met eyeball to eyeball with 500 companies. And he is relying on those companies that you invest in, to help them get to where they need to go faster. Never before has that happened, right? I mean, Boeing, Lockheed Martin, you know, Northrop Grumman, General Atomics, they have those meetings all the time. 500 people are people that have an idea, are good founders that might have 8, 10, 20 people. I mean, this is an incredible time we're living in right now when it comes to defending this country, isn't it?
1: It definitely is. And, you know, I haven't been around in the industry for very long, so I won't pretend to know, you know, what it was like or what it's like now and the differences, but from my perspective, it's been very encouraging to see the collaboration between the investors, the founders, the government, the policymakers, and there seems to be a united force. And I believe that, you know, it does take unity to make things happen.
0: And a need for speed right now, right?
1: And a need for speed, for sure. And yeah. And so I think if everyone comes together and works together on this, I believe the U.S. will do what it does best, which is be the best, and we'll make it happen.
0: So. Glad you came from Malta, and glad you survived the whole whale deal, Jonah and the whale. And now the whale is the United States of America against everybody else. Thanks for doing this, Joe.
1: Yeah, I appreciate it. Thank you.
0: And more from Impact 250 DC coming up on What's on Your Mind?

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3: I'm Bonnie Mastotti. North Dakota's public colleges are reporting steady numbers this fall. Official data from the North Dakota University System shows over 47,300 students enrolled across its 11 campuses. That's down less than 0.5% from last year. The University of North Dakota and Bismarck State College both saw overall headcount gains. Officials say the flattening numbers show resilience amid regional demographic challenges. A large crowd gathered at Hector International Airport last night to welcome home more than 200 veterans who returned from an honor flight trip to Washington, D.C. Our partners at Valley News Live spoke with 91-year-old Korean War Army veteran Dale Erickson. He said if a GI doesn't go on the honor flight to Washington, D.C., he's missing everything in the world. His daughter, Luann Erickson, said seeing her father and the other veterans' reactions was worth everything. Mayville State quarterback Matthew Donovan remains in critical condition following a severe head injury during Saturday's game against Simpson University. Head coach Rocky Larson says Donovan is fighting for his life.
4: I know it was reported the other day and that he's in stable condition. He's not in stable condition. He's in critical condition. He's still in a battle for his life here.
3: Donovan was airlifted to a Fargo hospital where he underwent emergency brain surgery to reduce swelling. Coach Larson asked the community to keep the prayers coming.
5: Increasing cloudiness today and highs are in the upper 60s. Breezy with winds south-southeast 14 to 23 with gusts reaching as high as 36 miles per hour. Tonight, showers and thunderstorms. Lows are in the mid-50s. Breezy with winds south-southeast 20 to 22 with gusts reaching 34 miles per hour. Thursday, mostly cloudy with a slight chance of showers. Highs are in the low 70s. From the Flag Skywatch Weather Center, I am meteorologist Leah Jones.

0: Hey, Scott Hindenbeck, live at Impact 250. It's our mod today. We're at the Hay Adams Hotel for day three of our broadcast. We're caught up with our friend Dusty Johnson, member of Congress for a few more months, and finishing strong. How are you?
1: I'm doing fine. It's a good day to be alive.
0: Yeah, exactly right. Even in this crazy town, give us a lay of the land. What's going to happen now until Election Day?
1: I do think just because of the rules of the Senate, they process things a lot more slowly. Of course, that raises some irritation. People want the farm bill done. People want E15 done. We passed the highway bill out of House committee as well. We need to make sure we avoid a shutdown. We need to make sure we get the annual defense bill done. Like, there is an insane amount to get done in this town between now and the end of the year. Those things also have an electoral impact, right? If people think the D.C. isn't working, then they are a lot more likely to punish the party in power.
0: You're here today talking a little bit about AI and about the future on the technology side to make sure we remove roadblocks. I know there's a pretty massive bill that has to come through yet for the Pentagon to get near that number of 1.5. Of all the boulders to push up the hill, do you think that one gets done?
1: Well, I mean, I know the president threw out this 1.5 number, but that's not a real number. I mean, the spending is about $1 trillion now. I just don't know where we would go get another $500 billion. I mean, I guess we could borrow it from the Chinese to try to build up our capabilities to defend ourselves against the Chinese, but I'm not sure that logic holds. I mean, of course, there are some cuts. There's some fiscal restraint we absolutely need to put into place. You got to have two to tango. I mean, Republicans have generally been a lot more comfortable with cuts across the rest of the government than the Democrats have. We do need to increase defense spending, but I think 1.5 is, I mean, I think that's an aspirational number the president threw out. I don't know that that's something that is going to be doable with this appropriation cycle.
0: Remind me, aren't they trying to do, at least on the Senate side, a supplemental to get closer to that number? $130 billion or something?
1: Well, but when we talk about a $1.5 trillion defense budget, I mean, that's ongoing, right? I mean, a one-time supplemental will let you refill your stocks, but that's not really what the president's talking about. I mean, I think the president wants a longer-term, much higher defense spending.
0: We need that, though, don't we?
1: Well, we spend more than the next 13 countries combined, and it is a dangerous time. And of course, we do want to, I mean, our top priority, I mean, listen, if you can't keep your country safe, I don't know how much else really matters, right? But I think we do want to make sure that we're investing in the right kind of platforms and we're rooting out inefficiency. I still think there's quite a little bit of inefficiency in the Pentagon. Seems hard to imagine anybody would take the other side of that. And so I don't want to get us into a false dichotomy where either we're willing to spend $1.5 trillion a year or we don't really care about our country. I think the big boys and the big girls need to figure out a way to be able to take care of business while not putting us into bankruptcy. We're $40 trillion in debt.
0: We're hearing a significant amount of pushback in North Dakota from the public who are whipped up into a frenzy. These are well-meaning North Dakotans. I'm sure you have well-meaning South Dakotans on this issue, but their information sources are tainted in the way of, you know, water issues, electricity rates are going to spike, you're going to chew up all the land. So at an important time for our country on an asset of AI and winning the global race, a lot of these states are saying, no, not here. What does South Dakota say?
1: Yeah, I think there is a great skepticism in South Dakota over data centers. I think some of it's certainly misplaced. Now, the reality is not every place is a good place for a data center. Not every data center project is a good proposal. That being said, you can find the right place, and you can find the right project. There are two data centers in West Virginia that are being constructed that are going to pay $100 million a year in taxes. That is transformational money for a small state like West Virginia, and it would be transformational money for a small state like South Dakota. People who just only want to say no, red light, or people who want to blindly say yes, green light, I think are both, I think they're wrong. I think the flashing yellow light, proceed with caution, is the right approach.
0: You have, as I mentioned, a few more days in Congress, obviously, to finish out your time here. What's your top priorities? What do you want to get done before you leave here?
1: Well, I'm one of the authors of the Clarity Act, which would put some basic rules of the road around digital assets. We're the only developed country that doesn't have those basic rules of the road. And, you know, we passed it on a big bipartisan basis out of the House. I think they could do the same in the Senate. That would be good. I think we should enact a ban of members of Congress buying and selling individual stocks. That's a no-brainer. I've never bought or sold individual stocks while I've been in Congress. I think it looks lousy. when we make a big trade on Thursday, only to make a big vote on Friday. And then I do think, clearly, these affordability pressures are real. And I think there are some things that the president is looking to do, particularly around pharmaceuticals, that make a lot of sense, and that I think there is some more Congress can do as well.
0: On the Clarity Act, what happened there? I mean, this seemed to be, as you said, pretty commonsensical. Then it seemed like the big banks got the community banks scared. And somehow, you know, I saw it as a great opportunity for community banks to be part of this innovation, and the big banks scared them, and they opposed it. Am I describing that fairly, do you think, on why this sort of fell apart?
1: Well, no, I wouldn't really blame the banks. They do have some concerns about, you know, interest-bearing stable coins. But the real issue is that the Democrats don't believe that there's enough language in the bill, ethics language, particularly around the Trump family and their ability to make business in the cryptocurrency arena. I do think we need some good ethics language. I mean, I just got done talking about a stock ban for members of Congress. I don't think people should get rich doing public service. I don't think their family members should get rich just kind of hitching a ride on their father or mother's name. So there is, I think, some common ground to be built there, and I hope we do.
0: Last question, you mentioned affordability. A lot of the political punditry that I see, basically everything boils back down to the price of gas. You have some significant oh wow moment to bring down the price of gas between now and November, the dynamic completely changes. What would you think of Congress passing a holiday on the federal gas tax to take a good chunk at what, 30 cents at least, off start there?
2: Yeah, I think that's almost indescribably bad policy. The reality is we're going to borrow more money from the Chinese. We're going to go deeper into debt. We need more domestic production capacity here.
0: But you can't do that between now and November. You could say, hey, short term, we hear you. There's some relief. So we take enough of your tax money. And I know it's been voted on.
2: But Scott, how do you ever get rid of it? I mean, politicians love giving away things. They love giving away things. And of course, this is the people's money. So there's a natural desire for conservatives like me to try to give them back their money. That's not conservative. We need roads. We need bridges. Last year, China built 40,000 bridges. Our country did 90% fewer than that. We are not investing in our infrastructure. We're not doing a good job of it. And the reality is, too many politicians are cowards. When you get rid of the federal gas tax, are you going to be the one to bring it back in 3 months, in 6 months, in 9 months? There will always be an argument that affordability is a problem, and it will be. There will always be a huge number of politicians that will not want to be the one who voted to, quote, raise taxes. This gets us into a hole we will never dig out of. We need to be more responsible than that.
0: What would you do, though, between now and November on either gas prices or affordability that is a Manhattan Project, like wake-up call for the American people?
1: Well, E15 would be a big deal. I mean, getting another 8 billion gallons of biofuels into the marketplace over time would help. But let's be honest. These affordability issues take months and years to build, and they take months and years to solve when there are problems. If Republicans think that we're going to do well in November by trying to sell magic beans and snake oil to people about how instantly in the next 41 days the whole basis of the economy is going to change, we are selling the wrong product. The reality is the Republicans should instead be talking about the fact that the southern border was an abject disaster under Biden, and now it's not. About the fact that we were looking at the largest middle class tax increase in world history, and now we're not. That we were looking at social issues and cultural issues that the Democrats had pushed to an insanely far pendulum swing, and now we've restored common sense. Trying to convince people that there's a magic wand to solve affordability is going to be a tough sell.
0: Last question, what's next for Dusty Johnson?
2: Well, I don't know. I'm super friendly. I understand Walmart's hiring some greeters in the Mitchell Walmart. But no, I don't know. I'm not too worried about that. We've got a team of really, really good people. We're trying to make sure they land on their feet. I mean, leaders eat last. And so I'm sure they'll be. I don't think I'm going to starve. I'll be fine come January, no doubt. I would say we're going to continue to live in Mitchell, South Dakota. That's our home. That's where my wife's business is. I've got kids at South Dakota State and University of South Dakota. And so we're not moving to D.C. or Chicago or anything like that.
0: Always appreciate the fact that you are endlessly a happy warrior. So thank you for that.
2: Sounds good. Thanks.
0: Dusty Johnson of South Dakota on What's on Your Mind, live from D.C.
3: 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We'll check back in a bit. Yeah, the guy makes a lot of sense, doesn't he? But man, he couldn't get any traction in the governor's race down there. Larry Roden ended up winning the deal. We'll see how that shapes out coming up in November. Scott's gallivanting in D.C. 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But I'll tell you, today, if you're in Fargo on 12th Avenue, they got the spicy cheese sausage mac going. 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They're doing Sloppy Joe's today up in the Forks. Harwood has got country fried steak today. Man, just bury that thing in gravy. Let's go. Ada's got sweet and sour chicken today. 9th Avenue in Fargo, tater tot hot dish, always a fave. 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Out in VC at exit 292 off 94, beef barbecued barbecued pulled pork mac and cheese with another mac and cheese combo. Chicken Alfredo in Castleton today. And Wappington is serving up the spicy cheese sausage mac as well. PetroServe USA, helping America fuel better. Let me see if I can get to a couple of texts here. It's been kind of crazy with this deal going. This is quite the shindig going on in the D.C. Where Scott is. This is from earlier. I see a lot of trucking companies that license their fleet in another state because it is cheaper. Is North Dakota missing out on business because licensing fees are too high? That's a bigger, broader question. I would ask a few more questions about that. What's the other state? What other states are cheaper? And how much more is North Dakota? I think North Dakota companies are more than likely registering and obviously running their vehicles out of North Dakota. I can pass that along. Let's see here. Well, Governor Armstrong vowed to put a one-year moratorium on hyperscale surveillance centers until we stop the damage being done to the health and wellness and life of every one of the voters in North Dakota. I don't think he's ready to put a moratorium on everything. I think he's like everybody else, like Dusty Johnson just said. It's like, you know, let's just slow down. My case is that we already possess 80% of the world's computing power, and we have about 4,000 and counting centers for servers, data centers now. So, you know, just question everything.
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0: there. Gotta wait for it. Hey, welcome back to What's on Your Mind. Happy Hump Day. You know Hump Day.
1: Uh-oh.
0: Yeah.
1: Guess what day it is. Guess what day it is. Huh?
0: Unless you got to work this weekend, then happy Wednesday. Scott is in D.C. for this huge Impact 250 thing going on. He's wrangling up, and we're going to hear from our next attendee just after the top of the hour. But you and I have some you and me time until then. I got a bunch of texts here to get to, 701-271-1100. Text me. I've got a bunch. I got some audio I want to play for you, too, quick. It's a total pivot off of what we've been talking about all morning. But it has to do with the fraud, and it's from some stuff I saw yesterday. We'll get to that in a second. Let's see here. More texts. Talk about fleet trucks are leased. Fleets, you know, trucks are leased. Yeah, usually. Depending on the fleet, though, right? They're either fleet or they have loans against them or whatever. Leased or, you know, on loan or whatever. I don't know much about the trucking world, but my brother drove truck for years. Okay, there's a lot of, let's see, a couple here for Governor Armstrong from when he was on. I will pass those along because I don't have answers for them. But yeah, keep shooting them, 701-271-1100. As always, thanks for all the links to different stuff, the Truth Social links here, Rumble links, things like that. Thank you. Some great memes and screenshot stuff, always great. Love it all. Okay, so Jason Smith, you know who Jason Smith is? He's a rep out of Missouri, Republican. He's on, I believe, Ways and Means. He is part of, he talked about the crackdown. He was on with Will Cain, and he talked about this crackdown on the fraud and how it could possibly help the nation's debt. I thought this was worthy. It starts with J.D., with the vice president, talking about this. Here's a bit of this. I'd like to get your, just text me thoughts on this. Here we go.
2: We're going to do some additional verification on about 419,000 people. We're going to make sure that they're, first of all, legal residents of the United States of America. These programs, they are deserving, they're important, but they're not going to exist unless we stop the fraud.
3: Joining me now, House Ways and Committee Chair Jason Smith, live here in Dallas. Mr. Chairman, it's good to see you.
4: It's good to see you, Will.
3: This fraud that the vice president has uncovered, that's a ton. 760,000 people, that is a lot. Does that make a measurable difference when it comes to reducing our federal debt and deficit, reducing our federal expenditures?
4: Absolutely. Looking at any waste, fraud, and abuse in government will help reduce our national debt. Last year, I asked for the Government Accountability Office to look into these Obamacare subsidies. And in December, they provided a report. And in that report, said 59,000 dead people were having their insurance subsidized under
0: what?
4: Obamacare.
0: Wait,
4: they
0: what?
4: Even on 20 different instances, they did fake accounts with fake Social Security numbers, and all 20 applicants were approved for Obamacare. And then a year later, 90% of those applicants were still being subsidized. So that means insurance companies were being subsidized for health insurance that wasn't being provided. So when you look at the 760,000 people that they're taking off, over 300,000 didn't even know that they were on the program. Those are problems. The money adds up, as you saw, $2.2 billion today.
0: Yeah, $2.2 billion. $2.2 billion. billion. And that just, they're just kind of scratching the surface on the whole thing. And you know, this goes back when you look at all of this fraud. First of all, what do we owe Nick Shirley? Where can we buy Nick Shirley a burger? Where can we buy that kid dinner? Because man, support him however you can. What do we owe him? Because I mean, think about just when the Learing Center thing popped up and what that, when we tore that Band-Aid off, what kind of bullet wound was underneath it? There's a little more about this, about the tipping point for the debt. Okay. Roll it.
3: I want to ask you about something that I'm afraid drives ratings down. It's something that everyone seems to get bored by, and that is debt and deficit. But if I walk out here on the streets, I go to a dinner party, I attend a barbecue, it often comes up. How long can we live like this? As a nation, how long can we continue to run up our own national credit card? We know how people feel about their own credit card.
0: Great question.
3: They don't care. They'll live on the debt. Is that just who we are as a nation?
4: Not at all. The two things that keep me up at night is our fiscal status as a nation and also China. Those are two things that are huge alarming. But $40 trillion will. $40 trillion people should be very concerned about when you're looking at the bond market, when you just look at the economic stability, because there is a tipping point. And the question is whenever you spend roughly $2 trillion more than what you bring in, that just continues to compound, and that's a huge problem.
3: Okay, two quick follow-up questions. What is that tipping point? And what does it look like here in America on the other side of that tipping point?
4: That's what all the investors are wondering. That's what people are concerned of. Politicians are debating. But you have to address so many aspects, whether it's the spending, the debt, Social Security and Medicare and solvencies, insolvency in just a few years. All of these things have to be addressed. And it has to be done in a bipartisan approach. One party is never going to be able to do it will by themselves. It has to be Republicans and Democrats, and everyone has to give a little.
3: And if I'm under the right understanding, Social Security and Medicare both come up against the cliff in the mid-2030s.
4: Yep, 2032, 2033, that number changes from year to year, but yes, insolvency is a huge concern, especially with Social Security. If Congress does not address that by that time frame, you'll see Social Security benefit cuts.
0: Yeah, not good. Be right back.
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5: It's time for the Richeson Report, your ag weather focus on the field with North Dakota State climatologist Daryl Richeson.
6: With the recent rains, I've been asked several times how that is influencing the drought conditions in the area. If you're listening to this from eastern North Dakota or the Red River Valley areas of Minnesota, the recent rains have done little to improve the drought. In Cass, Richland, Trail, and DeNorman counties of Minnesota, the rainfall deficit since May 1st went from around 9 inches or more to 7 or 8 inches. Those deficits are still in the extreme range of our climate. No doubt we got some topsoil moisture, and with the lower sun angle and temperatures this time of year, it will linger for a period. But the long-term deficits from this drought will probably take until 2027 to recover.
5: That's the Richeson Report, your focus on the field with North Dakota State climatologist Daryl Richeson.
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7: He's rolling out the red carpet. I'm Lisa Brady, Fox News. President Trump plans to personally greet China's President Xi as his plane lands for a summit.
8: That is very unusual. In fact, we looked the last time a U.S. president went to Joint Base Andrews to greet a visiting foreign leader was when JFK did it for the visiting prime minister of the UK at the time, Harold Macmillan. And that was in 1962.
7: Fox's Peter Ducey at the White House, where the two leaders could discuss a range of potentially thorny issues, including trade, Iran, and AI, before a lavish state dinner tomorrow night. A defiant speech for Iran.
9: Iran's president says his country is not a terror state, but a victim.
10: Our innocent people have been the targets of cowardly attacks and aggressions imposed upon our country.
9: Masoud Pezeshkian addressing world leaders at the UN a day after President Trump says he has a big decision to make between making a deal with Iran or annihilating the Islamic State.
7: Fox's Jared Halpern at the White House. U.S. and Iranian officials met with mediators yesterday. Investigators in Mississippi say a plant-based substance that can have opioid-like effects, kratom, was found at both locations where two Ole Miss students died this week, one on campus, the other off campus.
11: Authorities with Lafayette County Metro Narcotics say these are two separate death investigations. They say there's no evidence indicating the two deaths are connected, but authorities say

0: packaged kratom bought from a retail store was found at both scenes. However, they're still investigating if that's what killed these kids. And this whole thing is just devastating for people in this tight-knit college town, especially students.
1: Fox's Madison Scarpino in Oxford, where kratom is not legal, though it is legal under federal law and state law in Mississippi, which allows cities and counties to ban it. 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
1: An AI company's aftermarket driver assist program is now under investigation by federal safety officials after accidents, including two deadly crashes.
5: Comma AI markets its open source driver assistance program as a way to make driving chill. It can provide lane centering and adaptive cruise control, among other things, using a camera-mounted system installed below the rearview mirror on the windshield. It then connects to steering and braking electronically. But after five crashes in which three people have been killed and 11 injured, the National Highway Traffic Safety Administration says it's investigating whether the software has failed to adequately spot slow or stopped vehicles. Because it's open source, the software can be modified by others, and part of the investigation involves determining if altered software was used in the vehicles that crashed. Jessica Rosenthal, Fox News.
1: Rough surf and strong winds building along the eastern U.S. as a nor'easter approaches.
6: 78 to 80 million people up and down the mid-Atlantic, northeast, northeast, and also New England in the impact zone. 13 different states as this early autumn nor'easter is making its way in.
1: Fox Weather's Robert Ray. North Carolina's Outer Banks, coastal flooding one top concern. For college basketball fans, he was a familiar presence. ESPN analyst Chris Batola has died unexpectedly, just 47 years old, also a former player and veteran.
7: Spatola was a four-year starter at West Point, leading the Army basketball team in scoring for three seasons. After graduating, he deployed in support of Operation Iraqi Freedom. He was the son-in-law of Hall of Fame coach Mike Krzyzewski and served on the Duke Blue Devils staff under Coach K from 2007 to 2012, winning a national championship in 2010. Spatola was also a court coach for the gold medal-winning U.S. team at the 2008 Olympics. He leaves behind a wife and three kids.
1: Fox's Frank Lanza and Lisa Brady. This is Fox News.
8: Increasing cloudiness today and highs are in the upper 60s. Breezy with winds south-southeast 14 to 23 with gusts reaching as high as 36 miles per hour. Tonight, showers and thunderstorms. Lows are in the mid-50s. Breezy with winds south-southeast 20 to 22 with gusts reaching 34 miles per hour. Thursday, mostly cloudy with a slight chance of showers. Highs are in the low 70s. From the Flag Skywatch Weather Center, I am meteorologist Leah Jones.
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11: We will join Scott shortly in D.C. at the big Impact 250 deal going on. And one more day there tomorrow. Tomorrow is kind of the big reason of going. And I can just tell you, it's a great family, great story. John Odegaard, Bob, I mean, the whole, that name. You think Odegaard, man, you think flying. You think flight. You think aircraft. I've been a part of the Fargo Air Show for over 25 years now, and that name has been around a long time. And to see John, and literally the pioneer that he is and that he was, what a story, and good to go into the National Aviation Hall of Fame. Pretty huge. That'll be what we're all about tomorrow. Today we're kind of all over the place, just talking about entrepreneurs and a lot of young movers and shakers that are hanging at this thing. Scott is rounding up another one. We'll be catching up with him in about 15 minutes or so. I want to catch up on text too, 701-271-1100 on that. Okay, the problem with finding all of this fraud and wasted money, no one ever pays it back. No one goes to jail, and any money that could be used to reduce the debt is spent by a politician. The waste is just moved to another program. Yep. It's like this shell game of accounting, and that's the grift, though, isn't it? Really, the whole thing. To lead off your text, the problem with finding all of the fraud and wasted money, no one ever pays it back. You're right. But moving forward, I mean, I'm in Minnesota. My friend, I mean, I'm so excited that my tax dollars are building apartment buildings in Sudan or something, or what I understand. We're the number one sponsor Boko Haram or whatever, the Somalian terrorists. That's exciting. But they're, I gotta believe this team. They seem like credible people. They're serious people, and a guy like Dr. Oz. In fact, here, let me hang on. Let me dig this up here. I just was watching this. Oh, sorry, I didn't turn my phone down. He was on. Dr. Oz is on with Hannity. He's got a case here that he leads off talking about it. But listen to the big picture stuff. There's a few cuts here. We'll just run through these. If you didn't see this, he was on with Hannity talking about the healthcare fraud. Okay, and again, what do we own, Nick Shirley? Daycare fraud, transportation, home health care, so here's, roll the odds.
12: About this fellow, Corey Lloyd has a partner, Stephen Strong. They targeted tens of thousands of Americans in a $233 million scheme based on what I just said, selling Obamacare policies to people who didn't know they had them, didn't want them, or phantoms. They're not real people. Do not think these are real human beings getting policies. These are fake names and numbers, because there's no numbers, and are getting policy money from the U.S. government. These crooks bribed homeless and jobless people into enrolling in the ACA plans. They had no idea what they were doing. They didn't qualify them. It violated federal income and eligibility verifications. And then they bragged about the money they made, and they belittled the people they victimized.
13: Now, keep in mind, this type of fraud increases health care costs for all of you, for every American. Here with more, CMS Administrator Dr. Mehmet Oz is with us. You know, you sent me a picture today, a compound purchased with stolen ACA money, you know, money for health care. You sent me, text messages. There's dialogue that, they're talking about. We just showed you this guy, this fraudster sentenced to what, 20 years in prison. Is it really, because Democrats are saying that the Trump administration, that you, a guy who has dedicated your life to health and the welfare of other people, that you have taken away insurance from 750,000 people. It's a talking point they're using. Is there any truth to that at all whatsoever?
11: What people?
14: None whatsoever, and I'll give you more evidence. Because remember, fraud doesn't just steal our money. It steals the health of people, like that creep Corey did to folks who were homeless. After a hurricane, he went in there and said, I'm going to rape these folks. I'm going to F them up. This is their text back and forth. So we have evidence, because every fraudster does fraud in their own way. This is a pretty good example of corporate fraud. But let's go through the numbers and why fraud steals our trust and why it threatens the viability of programs like Obamacare. If the Democrats really cared about Obamacare the way we do at CMS, they'd intervene too. They'd get involved. They reduced the guardrails, did not pay attention to the fraud. But here are the numbers. Are you ready? Take it from the beginning. Obamacare had 10 million people on it for much of 2015 to 2020. All of a sudden, during COVID, it more than doubled to 22 million people. Sean, where you live in Florida, we have a census. In the census, they tell you how many people and how much money they make. There are five times more people in parts of Obamacare in Florida than live in the state. It is impossible. More than a third of people on Obamacare have never used the insurance policy once. Now, you think.
11: How about that? Then there are people in Florida. Yeah. And you think if you had insurance, you'd use it,
14: about
11: right?
14: If you're a viewer. If you were going to pay your hard-earned money to buy insurance for yourself, would you ever use it?
11: There
14: the answer
11: go.
14: Is yes. At least 85% of the time, you'd buy a prescription, you make a doctor's appointment, do something. I'm saying it again, 35% of these folks never use it even once. And so there is no way it's all legitimate. And so we took major action today with the vice president. And President Trump, by the way, in the State of the Union, made it clear that this is a choice as a nation. You choose to let illegal immigrants in. We chose not to. You choose to allow fraud in your healthcare system and increase the cost of the system and destroy the lives of Americans. We choose not to do that. So today, we banned, effective immediately, we banned all new agents from Obamacare. Do not come steal money from the American people in Obamacare. We also took those 750,000 people off because they're not people. They're numbers. They are not real. We sent letters to them, carrier pigeons, phone calls. We asked every possible way of getting to them. We could not find these people. They do not exist. They're phantoms. They're ghosts. And if I can get that message across, Sean, if you can help you deliver that to our colleagues on the other side who can, I do believe, benefit from understanding this is a legitimate crisis that we are facing, and then you'll have done a wonderful job tonight.
11: And again, what do we owe Nick Shirley? You know, I mean, they sent carrier pigeons. You know, Nick Shirley been running around Minnesota, California, New York, exposing all of this since the Leering Center. They're still, I mean, they just keep ripping off just the nastiness. They're just like, on why this nasty wound, and it just never ends, and you keep unwrapping, and there's more nastiness. It's like a rotten onion, you know. And of course, anytime the government's involved, not good.
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11: No.
15: I'm sure it's like porridge, something horrible. They put their faith, hope, trust in government. Government schools would pay more per capita per student than any industrialized country with the worst results. Obamacare, keep your doctor, keep your plan. Average family saves $2,500 a year. Oz, the results are in. Millions lost their doctors. Millions lost their plans. The average American's paying 400% more, and about 40% of the country has one Obamacare exchange option. Now you're telling me that there are nearly a million fraudsters that we're paying health care for that don't exist, and that people are buying homes and islands and whatever else? Come on. I mean, how is that possible? How can they screw it up that bad?
11: States.
14: You lower the standards of what you accept,
11: yep.
14: And then you don't enforce those poor standards.
11: Yep.
14: And we saw it again in Medicaid, where we have massive fraud at the state level. We saw it in Minnesota, California.
11: Yep.
14: We deferred
11: yep.
14: billions of dollars because we're not going to pay bad bills. We've got crises happening in states all over the country because of this. And we also have problems in Medicare, where we actually had a moratorium. And we talked to J.D. tonight, the vice president, about this in his press conference today. The first action he took when the president anointed him to be the czar of the anti-fraud task force, and Bobby Kennedy participated in this as well, was to put a moratorium on people selling wheelchairs and canes and catheters. These are durable medical equipment. There's twice as many of these firms in South Florida than McDonald's. Impossible, where you are, for example. And so we put a moratorium. We dried it up. $1.5 billion took out of the fraudsters. And then guess what they did? They ran over to Medicare Advantage, to insurance companies to do Medicare. So when you chase these rats, they quickly run over to the other place.
11: That's the other thing. So they get them. They just go away. They don't fight it. They just stop doing it. And there's a term for it here. Roll that final cut here.
15: Because when you go to the States and you talk about Medicaid, like Medi-Cal, for example, Gavin Newsom, free health care if you're an illegal, Timmy Walz, free health care if you're an illegal. Are we contributing to that? Are taxpayers paying into that?
14: We shut that down. We took $2 billion back from California, which was offering illegal immigrants free dental and free vision. 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And we were giving it to illegal immigrants. And when we shut that money down at the president's request, guess what happened? California said, you know, we don't really care that much about that. We're going to shut it down as well. We have all kinds of evidence that these fraudsters, when we go after them, they run away. It's called the Hawthorne effect. Look it up. When you check somebody's numbers, when you're looking at them and they know they're cheating, they stop cheating.
11: Yeah, that's the deal. Be right back.
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11: Hey, welcome back to the Wednesday edition, hump day of What's On Your Mind. Scott is standing by. Got another really interesting guest at the Impact 250 gathering. 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
22: Dr. Jin Lee is here from Stanford. Go Cardinals. How are you?
23: Good. How are you?
22: Wonderful. I'm from Fargo, North Dakota. We have a young man on the Stanford Cardinal football team that is your kicker.
23: Awesome.
22: Isn't that cool?
23: Very cool.
22: He kicks the football, and you and your team at Stanford do amazing things. Tell us a little bit about what you're doing right now.
0: So I am an engineer by training, electrical engineer, but then when my grandmother had a stroke, that was my firsthand experience of, oh, brain disorders are not really treatable at this point. And because the brain is a circuit, once we can understand how the brain functions as a circuit, we will be able to diagnose accurately and treat brain disorders accordingly based on the quantitative diagnosis of how the brain works. That was my whole thesis 15 years ago, and that's what I started my basic science research in. And so for the past 15 years, we've been doing that research in my lab, and we've been quite successful at that goal. And so with that, about 10 years ago, 12 years ago, I also started ELVIS to translate those findings. In my lab, we do like basic science experiments with animals and things like that. And then once we had those results, I started ELVIS. And ELVIS, for the past 12 years, have been making solutions for clinical delivery of those brain circuit custom analysis. And we now have clearance from FDA. And so that is now being applied to real world clinical practice. And while we are also helping the current clinical process, we also wanted to deliver the state of the art care to people who are in need. And so I started the Nuvera Brain Health Institute.
22: You're a busy woman, and these are all fascinating. By the way, when I hear Elvis, I think of, you know, Elvis the performer. Tell us what Elvis stands for.
0: Elvis stands for Live Visualization of Brain Circuits. My
22: Live visual, meaning I can see how your brain's working?
0: Yes. And so, you know, you can't really do anything about things you can't see. So that's the main reason why all of brain disorder remained untreatable. And you know, a lot of things where we feel like, oh, you know, I'm depressed or I have anxiety, like all these different issues that we have has been invisible to date. But now that things are more visible, you can start to treat them.
22: So talk about from that first time you envisioned this, you had this idea, the brain's a circuit, here's my goal, to where we're at today. Explain the trajectory of this research.
0: So the brain being a circuit is something that we all know. We knew that the brain was a circuit, but it was being approached from more like biology and also medicine perspective. But as an engineer, I had the vision that you really have to map out the circuit the way we map out electronic circuits. And so I utilized some of those concepts to do that. And for that, we needed like very basic science level experiments. And so we did it. And once we did that, I had some idea on, okay, this is how the brain works. And we need to start putting it in a framework that could be applied in real live human medicine. And so the way I would describe my whole journey is, you know, I had a vision from here all the way to the end. I drew like a tunnel through it. And right now, one of my favorite activities is watching patients who are better after treatment at our clinic.
22: What is the treatment? How are you treating the particular condition to fix the brain, I guess, or get the brain to act like it was designed by God, right?
0: Yes. The brain actually is a system that functions in a particular way. And what we can visualize is how the brain is unbalanced, so to speak. And there are many ways that ultimately to get at cures for various disorders. We also envision using different drugs, etc. But right now, what we are doing at our own clinic is to do neuromodulation, because neuromodulation has been proven to be safe and we can apply it immediately. And so we use readily available neuromodulation tools to precisely match the treatment to the brain malfunction that we see.
22: You've mentioned a couple things along the way here, but for folks listening that say, fascinating, interesting, how does it help me? What are you most excited about, and things that maybe just perplexed the medical world to this point that your research and technology are meeting in real practical ways?
0: So the brain, when you have a problem, sometimes people give you diagnosis, you know, you're depressed, you have anxiety, you have, you know, emotional regulation problem, memory problem. All those labels were defined by your symptoms for the most part. And so it's often inaccurate is what we're finding. And so people ask us,
23: when they come to the clinic, you know, can you help me with this problem or that? Those are labels that were created by symptoms. But when we actually scan the brain, we can see exactly where the problems lie. And once we can see where the problems are, we can determine whether this is something we can treat immediately. And for the most part, we can help the patients who are having issues. And so, you know, I'm very happy to say that all the patients who've come to our clinic so far have all walked out feeling better.
22: What are you most excited about? What was the thing that just made the hair on the back of your neck stand up?
23: Every single patient is something that I mean, I've spent 15 years trying to get at proving this concept, and applying this concept, it worked every single time so far. And so as I see patients who come in who's like crying nonstop and then walking out happy, somebody who is like a very high-powered executive who is kind of all like, you know, feeling crawled up. I mean, I'm sure that's not his natural state. After the treatment, walking out with confidence and like focus in their eyes. And also patients who are very seriously ill, who have no other solutions, we're starting to make their lives better. Like, there are many different applications of what we do, and just making people's lives better has been an incredible experience. And to quote a few of the patients, some of them come and say, like, I had no idea I could feel this much better in just a matter of a few days. And some patients are also like, you know, I've been feeling angry all the time, and now I know the meaning of happiness. And so those are really rewarding moments, and that's my most, like my favorite activity now, watching patients get better.
22: Miracles, one patient at a time.
23: Yes, absolutely. Every single patient counts, and just being able to make a difference in one patient's life is as... It's the most rewarding thing. And so far, every patient who came to our clinic go out better than when they came in.
22: Fascinating. Dr. Jin Lee, great researcher from Stanford, and two companies you need to watch. They're going good places helping people. Thank you.
23: Thank you very much for your time.
22: Impact 250, 250 years of innovation alive and well in Washington, D.C. Stay tuned for more.
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3: I'm Bonnie Mastotti. Former Fargo Mayor Tim Mahoney is warning city leaders against adopting rent controls in response to local housing affordability concerns. Mahoney says competitive markets keep rates balanced.
4: Basically, what we typically found, if you keep that market aggressive and competitive, it keeps the rents down. If you don't, if you have a vacancy rate that's 3%, you don't have enough apartments.
3: Mahoney cautions that regulating rental rates could backfire by discouraging new apartment construction, ultimately reducing housing options and driving up long-term costs for Fargo renters. North Dakota officials marked a major construction milestone yesterday for the new state hospital in Jamestown. Governor Kelly Armstrong joined state leaders and lawmakers to sign the final structural beam before it was lifted into place. The $300 million, 140-bed facility will modernize inpatient behavioral health care and psychiatric services across the state. Construction on the new hospital is expected to wrap up in early 2028. And law enforcement officers will conduct a sobriety checkpoint and saturation patrols in Stutsman County on Friday. The joint enforcement operation includes the North Dakota State Patrol, Jamestown Police, and the Stutsman County Sheriff's Office, with homecoming activities and the stock car stampede taking place this weekend. State troopers are urging drivers to plan ahead for a safe ride home.
8: Increasing cloudiness today and highs are in the upper 60s. Breezy with winds south-southeast 14 to 23 with gusts reaching as high as 36 miles per hour. Tonight, showers and thunderstorms. Lows are in the mid-50s. Breezy with winds south-southeast 20 to 22 with gusts reaching 34 miles per hour. Thursday, mostly cloudy with a slight chance of showers. Highs are in the low 70s. From the Flag Skywatch Weather Center, I am meteorologist Leah Jones.

0: Hey, welcome back to What's on Your Mind, Wednesday edition. Happy Hump Day. Scott is in D.C. It's you and I till the top of the hour. Well, not just you and I. David Fisher, Money Markets and Metals. Going to dip into that just a bit here in a second. Got a few texts, too, we'll get to. 271-1100 is the number for that. We should get right to this because, man, there is so much going on. David, how are you, man? Welcome back.
1: I'm doing great, Kevin. Always wonderful being with you.
0: You bet, brother. Our local guy this morning, we're chatting about the Fed raising the rate. Looks like that's going to continue. They're going to continue to do that. I saw that that the UK or whatever said, screw it, we're not paying attention to it. What does that mean? And do you see all this?
1: Yeah, so the UK, I think they're going to have to raise rates because pretty much the whole world, Kevin, wants to get more return on their dollars for buying government debt. Mm-hmm. So it's happening in Japan, it's happening in the United States. I think the UK probably has it wrong, but I'm going to speculate a little bit more why they didn't. They didn't spend as much money overspending as we did. They didn't have a president previous that passed all these spending bills, or a prime minister, mm-hmm. should I say, over there. So when you pass a lot of spending bills, that dilutes the value of the dollar, which causes higher prices, which causes inflation. And so that's the direct domino correlation. And we did a lot of that in the last 5-6 years. And now we're paying the price for it, especially under, and I'm not here to throw stones at previous presidents, but, President Biden passed a lot of spending bills his first year in office. And we're paying the result of that. And plus, the aftermath of COVID, and I even hate to bring that up and tie it that way.
0: I know.
1: Because it's just like, it sounds like a lame duck excuse. But, the government issued so many COVID checks to businesses. And when you do that, that causes inflation. So I mean, that's the deal. We're paying for it today because the Fed didn't take care of this, 3-4 years ago when Biden was in office, when they should have raised rates.
0: Why are they raising rates? I mean, you'd think they'd be trying to get those down. I mean, what's keeping them from dropping them? What's up?
1: Well, the Fed is what you call data dependent. First of all, I'm not Yahoo. I love the Fed. In fact, I'm just the opposite of that. I think they're just not with it. You would think they would be, but they're not. They should have raised rates a long time ago because we had inflation. They were completely wrong about inflation. They said it was just transitory. I said, no,
0: right.
1: It's permanent. It's embedded, and it was. And so I think the Fed is going to be not wrong about raising rates, but I don't think it's going to work. So why is the Fed raising rates? First of all, well, they're data dependent. The data that's been coming out month after month after month, what I'm referring to is government data, what our government says. It's not fake news.
0: Yep.
1: The PPI, the CPI report, those reports are inflation. The last report we talked about this last week, when you look at the PPI report, energy is up 24% in a year. In the report. So that's inflationary. So how do you get inflation under control is you raise interest rates, which causes businesses to can't make as much money. They don't sell as much. It cools the economy and it becomes a less inflationary environment. Well, that's all good and fine. Well, here's where the rubber meets the road, everybody. It's not going to work this time because the Fed almost always hikes rates into a strong demand-driven expansion. It rarely hikes rates in a supply shock environment. We are in a supply shock environment. Oil. We don't have enough oil. Look at diesel. I mean, diesel just hit all-time highs. And so I don't think this is going to work. You're going to see my speculation. I think we're going to be in stagflation. The Fed's going to raise rates a whole bunch of times. It's not going to work. They're going to have to keep raising rates because that's their tool that says this is how we get inflation under control. And we're going to be back in the 70s all over again. And we had an analyst on CNBC 2 weeks ago just say that and said you're going to see yields go up for treasuries. Yields hit an all-time high today in the treasury market. So everything is heading that direction, and a lot of it has to do with oil because the price you're paying at the pump, everybody, it's going to go up, unfortunately, because there is a gap. I don't want to get too far in the woods on this, but this is one of the things we want to talk about. There is a gap at the price of the barrel that you see online, which is around $100 a barrel, slightly under that, and the actual physical oil priced in barrels that's getting loaded on tankers is about $125-ish. So there's about a $25 gap. There's usually about a $1 or $2 gap, which says we have a supply shock problem, which confirms that this is not going to work, raising rates. It also says that prices at the pump are going to go up more, and that's the unfortunate thing. But I do want to mention this. There is a direct, very strong correlation between oil going up and gold in the 70s.
0: Commodities. Yeah, I mean, there's three commodities I look at. It's oil, it's gold, and it's silver. You know?
1: Yeah,
0: I mean,
1: exactly.
0: For me.
1: So let's go down that road. Thank you for confirming. You're reading my mind, Kevin, okay? So in the 70s, we had embargoes in oil in 73. Oil went from 1973 to 1980 from $3 to $38 a barrel. Gold went from $35 to $8.50 an ounce. And silver went twice as much up as gold did. We get into the decade of year 2000, same thing repeated itself. Oil was $25 a barrel in 2000. It went over $100 a barrel by 2012. Gold went from $275 to $1,900, and silver went up twice as much. So here's history is repeating itself the third time, it looks like. Oil's going to go up, unfortunately. Gold and silver are going up for all the reasons we've talked about before, but plus the world is going towards it. And so we're having this big rally, and I hope it doesn't turn into stagflation because that'll be a market correction in stocks and a big rally in gold and silver. I love it when my market rallies, but not at the detriment of any other markets or people losing money. So diversify. You got to really pay attention to this. This is not going to change next week, next month, maybe not even a year from now, because it's going to take 6 months to a year to get enough oil to even if they shut down the war tomorrow.
0: Exactly. We're hanging out with David Fisher from Landmark Capital. Go online, landmarkgold.com, every Wednesday, usually about this time we hang out, just talk money, markets, metal, all of this. The other thing I saw this morning was the thing on the BRICS, the big BRICS meeting, the gathering, that goes to trying the oil dollar, right, and the U.S. being the standard and all. What came out of that conference? Did you get any take on that?
1: Yeah, there was a whole bunch of news. I'm not going to spend a lot of time on it, but it was September 12th and 13th. It was in New Delhi, India. Xi Jinping spoke there, the prime minister from, or the president from China. And he said that BRICS needs to be on the right side of history in taking a leading role to promote peace. The war does not serve any common interest of any country in the international community, is what he said. And he did not, I want to make this very clear, he did not mention the United States. He did not blame the United States. He didn't mention any countries, except for there's this insinuation, because part of BRICS is Iran. Part of BRICS is Russia. That's the R. And the I is not Iran, it's India, just for those that might want to put those together. But so BRICS does not like what Iran is doing. That's the formal stance that came out of this. The other formal stance is they're going to continue to do what BRICS has been doing long before the war, which is a joint declaration of these countries interacting with each other financially. And they have a bank called the New Development Bank that they've been lending money out to countries for their infrastructure. They have a platform that they can buy and sell oil and other commodities through, circumventing the dollar, not using the dollar. which is the petrodollar. So they save money by doing this. I mentioned this before. Some traders say 3 to 7% on the transaction. That's a lot of money when you're talking about, you know, billions of dollars. And so they're going to continue to do this. They're going to forge forward, and they're continuing other countries to join the BRICS movement. They're not going away, obviously. I think they're just going to get stronger, but they're not going to put up any nonsense with Iran.
0: Yeah, I would hope not anyway. The more I read about, I mean, China's, but you mentioned that China's buying up gold. The central banks are buying up gold. Everybody's getting gold. And clearly the need versus the price is, I just can't believe where it's gone, David. It's like, we were talking about, you know, I think $200 gold. It seemed like yesterday. And all of a sudden, wait, what? You know, where's it headed?
1: Well, I'm saying publicly $8,000 to $12,000. I'll use the $10,000 mark for gold because that's because $1,800 gold is the bottom of the gold market, and six times movement is historically the movement that gold goes through in a bull market cycle. So 1,600 or 1,800 times six were $10,000+ there. There's so many people outside of my industry that are saying $10,000 gold. And what timeline? I'll say 5 years or so, maybe a hair longer. Goldman Sachs is reaffirming $4,900 gold at the end of this year. Jamie Dimon said the path, he's the largest CEO of one of the largest banks in the United States, in possibly the world, J.P. Morgan. The pathway to $10,000 gold is an easy pathway. So next week, I know we're running out of time, but next week I want to talk about some reports that are just insane. One that just came out in mainstream media last week, and I don't concur or hold this number, but they're putting gold at $155,000 an ounce. This is not a gold company. This is a research company saying if they backed our debt by gold, which they're not going to do, but diversify is the key.
0: 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You can talk silver as well. We probably should have spent more time talking about that, but we'll catch up next week, buddy.
1: Looks forward to it.
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0: Welcome back to What's on Your Mind. I found Scott. We're wrapping it up in the Valley and across the Northern Plains and in New York City or in Washington D.C. today. But I did want to give a shout out to our weather wizard, Scotty. Dean Wysocki is going to see Sammy Hagar in Vegas tonight. And
12: good for Hagar.
0: Him. Yeah, he's excited.
12: Did he bring a date? I know he's been for a date.
0: Yep. His buddy is turning 60, so they're seeing Sammy Hagar in Vegas, and then they're going to Phoenix to see Collective Soul. I said, dude, you're like a deadhead. You remember the deadheads in the day?
12: I do.
0: So, yeah, and, how you doing? How's it going?
12: I love it. It's going good, thank you. Yeah, we just wrapped up this event. It was Armada North Dakota Day as part of Impact 250, which we've been talking about, and I don't know, it's thank you. You say impact, you kind of think, what the heck is impact? What does it mean? I mean, it is a who's who. I was here first a year ago, and that was Impact 2025. This is Impact 250, and Impact 250 was obviously a hat tip to 250 years of America. Next year is Impact 2027, and that's going to be at Medora, North Dakota. So we're all pretty excited about that. And I can only explain it as it's a private gathering. You got to be invited. It's not public. And the influential leaders that are really helping shape what the next 250 years of innovation and policy and national progress would look like are kind of meeting here together, talking about AI, talking about space, talking about quantum computing. It's stuff that, a year ago when I came, I'm like, I don't know that I ever heard the word quantum compute. You know, and I've since been to a couple of conferences at Mar-a-Lago and other places to learn more about it. But it kind of goes hand in hand with AI, and that you need this quantum compute, which is basically is just the next level of supercomputing. You know, when you first heard about that big like block long computer, I mean, now you can do it in a smaller area. So it's tech, it's innovation. Defense tech is a big part of it, making sure the military has what they need. AI and ultimately the energy it takes to fuel them. So a really good conversation with young, bold leaders, and it was great fun. North Dakota is right at the epicenter. You know, I mean, people now know me from this group because I was here last year, and this year is the North Dakota guy, right? And Senator Kramer came today. John Wrighton came. John Wrighton is a Minot, North Dakota native. His dad is David Wrighton. His grandfather was Chet Wrighton, who started the North Coast Fest. John has been a long time aide and advisor to Doug Burgum, previously as governor, now as secretary, and he's a deputy assistant to President Trump on the Energy Dominance Council. So we have a National Security Council and have had forever. President Trump, in his vision, said we need a National Energy Council, and Doug Burgum chairs that. And that's separate from his duties as Secretary of Interior, but basically a whole-of-government approach to say, okay, we need a strike force in the White House so that Energy Department and Interior Department and the Department of War and everybody is doing everything in their power to make sure we win this race with China. And that means win as in artificial intelligence, a technology that is not going anywhere, but one, if we don't win, China wins. We'll use it as a force for good, curing cancer. You know, that sounds bold, but early detection is a big part of mitigating cancer at a minimum. And the things that this new knowledge can do as part of artificial intelligence can change the world in so many ways. The one I think most about is just to someone that has lost family members to cancer and how much cancer sucks. But Doug Burgum likes to say, show of hands, how many people know anybody with stage 1 pancreatic cancer? And no hands ever go up, because every time you hear about pancreatic cancer, it's stage 4. And the reason it's stage 4 is because it's silent. There aren't a lot of symptoms and there's no early detection available. Well, early detection with AI is, you know, an example where pancreatic cancer could be cured sooner. So there's a lot to like about it. I think that we need to have a real civil conversation town by town and understand that this isn't going anywhere. So like the airplane isn't going anywhere, the steam engine isn't going anywhere, the railroad, the electricity, flight, all things, the internet, smartphones, they're here. You can't stop technology, but you can harness it for good where our enemies will harness it for bad. So that's a big part of why these conversations have been happening the last couple of days. And it's invigorating to be part of it and take it in. It's also, I don't know, I'm very proud and very prideful that North Dakota is in the middle of this conversation in a big way. John Wrighton, why not North Dakota kid, on the National Energy Dominance Council for President Trump. Secretary Burgum spoke today. Senator Cramer did as well. I mean, you got a kid from Minot, a kid from Kindred, among the 8-10 speakers speaking to these people, these tech leaders, these defense tech geniuses like Palmer Luckey at Anduril and others. And it's really invigorating to be a part of. And the big news today was this conference is coming to Medora next year. I think they're 20 years into these conferences every year, and they've never taken it outside Washington, D.C., and it is going to Medora for 2027 to bring these leaders from around the world to that world-class institution. So that was kind of the cherry on top of a big day, Kev.
0: Awesome. Awesome,
12: Tomorrow, the National Aviation Hall of Fame will have a big day as a native son goes into the Aviation Hall of Fame. John D. Odegaard will have coverage on that. Friday we'll be in New York and then winging our way back home with those PetroServe USA microphones. So thanks for listening. Jay Thomas coming up. Thanks, Kev.
0: You bet, buddy. We'll talk tomorrow.
12: Bye-bye.
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6: A call to action against Russia. I'm Lisa Brady, Fox News. Ukraine's president urging world leaders to keep choking Russia's revenues by limiting trade.
7: When someone gives Russia more money through trade, they give this war more time.
6: President Zelensky met yesterday with President Trump and is signaling he'd be open to a trilateral meeting with Russia's leader. Earlier, Secretary of State Marco Rubio suggesting a possible ceasefire for energy targets could lead to more.
8: It doesn't end the war, but it does deal with something, and maybe it can serve as the baseline or a platform for a broader agreement.
6: But he also says that war will end with a negotiated agreement, not on the battlefield. Rubio meeting with Russia's foreign minister today and telling reporters President Trump has invited President Putin to the G20 summit set for December in Miami. Democrats want President Trump to make a stand as he welcomes China's President Xi.
9: We are calling on Trump to stand up for the nation's security by once and for all blocking China's access to our AI chips and manufacturing equipment.
6: Senate Minority Leader Chuck Schumer ahead of a White House summit for Xi. President Trump has said the U.S. must win the AI race with China. Several tech executives are expected to attend a state dinner tomorrow after recent warnings about the pace of advanced AI development. Maryland's Democratic Governor Wes Moore signing an executive order for new rules on developing data centers, including a task force to study issues including grid protection and environmental effects.
10: Also critical, according to the governor, is the voices of the neighborhoods affected.
11: They deserve a real say in what happens in their communities, and truthfully, that is just common sense.
10: Governor Moore's order will also set up a data center dashboard as a record of what facilities are being developed, as well as projected power demands and water usage.
6: Fox's Grinnell Scott. 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
3: A new sentence for Harvey Weinstein, 15 years in prison for the sexual assault of a one-time TV production assistant. Her attorney is Gloria Allred.
4: Two juries listened to her, and as a result of her testimony and evidence that corroborated her testimony, the second jury decided that Mr. Weinstein was guilty beyond a reasonable doubt.
3: Weinstein was retried in New York after the original conviction was tossed out in that case. He still denies any wrongdoing. The former Hollywood producer, who's now 74, is also awaiting a new sentence in a California rape case. Southwestern Mexico on alert for coastal flooding and mudslides as powerful Hurricane Polo is expected to skirt the coast. The National Hurricane Center says it could submerge coastal areas with up to 6 inches of rain through tomorrow. A voter protection campaign is kicking off in California.
5: A statewide grassroots campaign called Can't Stop California is bringing together election officials, community leaders, and lawmakers like State Assemblymember Isaac Bryan.
6: We're fighting to turn out the vote. We're fighting to make sure every ballot is counted. That is what we do in California. We believe democracy thrives when everybody can participate.
5: The group says its focus is to mobilize Californians to stop interference and ensure that elections in the state remain accessible and secure. It comes just days after California Democratic Governor Gavin Newsom signed 13 election security bills aimed at protecting the state's voting systems and expanding voter access in the run-up to the November midterms. Tanya J. Powers, Fox News.
3: An hour to the close on Wall Street, a sell-off continues. The Dow's down 330 points. The Nasdaq also dropping more than 300, retreating from record highs. The S&P down about 57 points. I'm Lisa Brady. This is Fox News.
7: Increasing cloudiness today and highs are in the upper 60s. Breezy with winds south-southeast 14 to 23 with gusts reaching as high as 36 miles per hour. Tonight, showers and thunderstorms. Lows are in the mid-50s. Breezy with winds south-southeast 20 to 22 with gusts reaching 34 miles per hour. Thursday, mostly cloudy with a slight chance of showers. Highs are in the low 70s. From the Flag Skywatch Weather Center, I am meteorologist Leah Jones.
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10: Do you know who I am?
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8: 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Here on our flagship 970 WDAY. 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The flag out in beautiful little Tioga, North Dakota, covering central western North Dakota, or in the east here, AM 1100, the flag. That's the number you use. 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They got it all going on. All right. What else are we going to hit this afternoon? Did you see the story? I was in a forum about this little Pioneer Cemetery. It's out by Christine.
13: I did not. I was asking you a little bit about that before we went on the air.
8: I guess they're having a battle trying to hang on to it because of the diversion and flood control. And lawyer attorney Cash Allen is kind of helping these folks out. It's a crazy story. He's going to join us at 3:05. Give us information. It just seems like they're being tossed under the bus. I believe the oldest... headstone in there is 1802.
13: Long time ago.
8: It's a long time ago. And there's a World War I veteran buried there. There's a World War II veteran buried there.
13: Okay.
8: I think there's about 70 people buried in there.
13: And those kinds of stories are a bit unique in the state where we're in, you know, with construction and urban sprawl and things like that, movement of things. The maybe this is a terrible example, but the one I'm thinking of is you remember the history, the story when Garrison Dam was constructed.
8: That was before my time here.
13: A small town was engulfed that if the lake level was low enough, you can see the footings of the town that used to be there.
8: Oh, really?
13: So.
8: All right, so we'll talk about that this afternoon. And boy, are people... reaching out to me at this campground at Strawberry Lake. Have you seen this crazy story?
13: Well, there's another one I'm not familiar with. I'm learning all kinds of stuff today.
8: I started getting direct messages late yesterday afternoon on Facebook, emails. People are not happy. The campground is shutting down. They are given basically zero notice. After they'd already built all, you know, you'd
13: prepaid
8: built,
13: membership.
8: Oh, man, oh, this is not good. Not good at all. So we'll touch on that this afternoon. And Ron Schutz running for Attorney General of Minnesota. And if you believe polls, you know, I'm not a polls guy, but polls have him up over Keith Ellison for the Attorney General. And boy, does he got a resume. Not Keith, please. Ron Schutz, though, holy smokes, man. This guy would make a hell of an attorney general in Minnesota.
13: Yeah, and it's interesting, too, because you can obviously tell that there is some heat because Ellison at an appearance yesterday was, Schultz isn't qualified to do this. Schultz isn't qualified. Oh, yeah.
12: Keep talking.
13: Yeah, the video's out there on Facebook. What would he do in the face
8: of what?
13: Operation Metro Surge? And is he really prepared to defend our state?
8: Ellison is probably the worst attorney general in the history of Minnesota.
13: And
8: he's horrible.
13: And that's saying something.
8: And that's not because he hung up on me years ago.
13: Not that you're bitter.
8: Ellison, you know he's worried because he doesn't give a damn about Greater Minnesota rocks and cow country, but boy, he sure is popping up now in Greater Minnesota.
13: Yeah. Yeah, he, at least at the appearance I saw yesterday, the video of it.
8: You know where was that?
13: I know it was on the campaign trail at a public appearance. I saw the video on Facebook. Okay. So I'll have to.
8: So he's saying what did he say again about Ron?
13: Oh, he just said he's wholly unqualified to handle some of the major issues facing the state of Minnesota.
8: Okay, considering the fact that Ron Schutz has been a lifelong Minnesota resident, father veteran, okay, let me read you some of his accomplishments. And all right, Keith, and you still want to stick by he's not qualified? What's he going to do in the face of? All right. Named a Forbes list of America's top 200 lawyers for 2 years in a row, 2024-2025. Recognized by Minnesota Super Lawyers for over 20 years, frequently among the top 10 lawyers in the state of Minnesota.
11: repeatedly listed among the 500 leading lawyers in America. He is a fellow of the American College of Trial Lawyers, the premier professional organization of trial lawyers in North America. Membership is by invitation only and limited to the top 1% of the lawyers in the country. Let's see there, Keith Ellison. He earned his mechanical engineering degree, magna cum laude, from Marquette University on an Army ROTC scholarship, then went on to graduate with honors from the University of Minnesota Law School, served 4 years, Ronnie, in the U.S. Army Judge Advocate General's Corps, commissioned as a captain, stationed with the 7th Infantry Division, where he spent most of his military career in the courtroom, first as a defense lawyer, then as a, Ronnie, a prosecutor. Serves on the board of directors of Tee It Up for the Troops, member of the University of St. Thomas Law School Board of Advisors, past president of the University of Minnesota Law School Alumni Association. Not to mention the guy's climbed umpteen million mountains around the world.
13: Yeah.
11: I guess you're right, Keith. This guy is just not qualified to be the Attorney General of Minnesota. You're pathetic, dude.
13: And in addition to that, called his opponent, Ron Schultz's supporters, bigots and racists.
11: Oh, why? Because are not going to vote for Keith?
13: Potentially.
11: Okay.
13: Yeah, I would imagine it's...
11: So if you support anybody out there, listen, here we go with the race card again.
13: Yeah.
11: So I just want to let everybody know in Minnesota that if you support Ron Schultz, according to Keith Ellison, you are a bigot and a racist.
13: Right.
11: That's coming, by the way, from Keith, who himself is a race baiter. Right. Let's call it what it is.
13: And I believe that is probably the same tact that anybody who opposes Michigan's El Saeed... is that's kind of the same tact that people like CNN, which we've heard about them in the last few days, but they're taking that basically as well, as if you oppose El Saeed's ideas or his ideology,
11: what are you,
13: then you are a xenophobe and a racist.
11: Of course. You know, we're so sick of that card being tossed out there. Nobody even listens to that garbage anymore.
13: I hope
11: out of here with that crap. Yeah. Email says Jay Ellison should be in prison. Eric Holder with them, two big-time fraudsters. Holder did the dirty work in 2020 for Obama, if you know his history, suing 38 states and gave it to Mr. 1 million votes. Okay. And then the story out of Bismarck. Thank you, everybody, for reaching out. I defend law enforcement. I'm proud of it. I'm not saying they don't make mistakes. They do. I support ICE. Have they made mistakes? Yes, they have. Could they have made a mistake here in Bismarck? Could have happened. We don't have all the information. If you don't know what's going on, and I guess this is an absolutely beloved restaurant in Bismarck, Chara's Tequila.
13: Yeah, don't get the Bismarck.
11: Made from scratch, authentic Mexican restaurant. Yeah.
13: We're lucky to have a few of those types of places in town.
11: We are here, yeah. But anyway, so the owner... posted this up about 12 hours ago. I'm going to read what he posted. And if anybody has any more info on this, listening in Bismarck or the surrounding area, 701-293-9000, you want to weigh in on this. I can tell you right now, Governor Kelly Armstrong, he's on it. He was on Henning's show earlier today. I caught him. Somebody called in and asked Kelly about it. And he said, yeah, we know about it. He said, I really can't comment. We don't know all the information yet, but he's definitely looking into it. As the owner of Chara's and Tequila, I'm deeply concerned and frustrated. Two of our employees have been detained by ICE. Both have permanent resident cards and documentation authorizing them to work in the United States. One of them is my own nephew. We work hard to run our business the right way, follow the rules, and provide jobs to our community. These are people, families, responsibilities, and lives here, and I'm deeply worried about them and their loved ones. After what happened this morning, our entire team is in shock. Many of our employees are scared to come to work, even though they are legally here. We need time to process what happened, plan, organize, and figure out the best steps forward. Chara's and Tequila will be closing starting tomorrow for the next couple of days. We appreciate your patience and understanding during this difficult time. So I don't understand how this works. So if you have permanent resident cards, don't you do care? You must carry those with you like a driver's license, right? I would think in this day and age.
13: I would presume it'd be a means of identifying that you have the proper paperwork also, yeah.
11: And documentation authorizing them to work in the United States. Wouldn't you have that with you too? I'm asking because I don't know. I don't know. But if you have that with you, and even if you don't have it with you, if they look you up, ICE looks you up, wouldn't they have all that information?
13: They should.
11: So why would they?
13: Now,
11: something here's not.
13: Yes.
11: I'm not saying ICE didn't screw up. They could, because they have screwed up. Let's be honest.
13: Well,
11: they have. But this doesn't make sense to me.
13: There was a situation, I believe it was not long after Operation Metro Surge started in Minnesota.
11: Mm-hmm.
13: There was a young Somali gentleman who had the paperwork,
11: okay,
13: but was detained, taken in, and then when I believe it was within 36 hours, they verified the information, they released him.
11: Okay,
13: it can happen, yeah.
11: But again, if they have, and I'm not saying they don't, I'm just why would ICE be targeting these two people if they have all the proper documentation?
13: Right.
11: Unless they have the same names, maybe that there's people the same names that are here not legally,
13: potentially, yeah.
11: And they got his. I don't know, but I hope it. I hope it all works out in the end. 701-293-9000 email studio wdayradionow.com. Again, again, people. Thanks for sending me that information. Again, there's really not a whole lot that can be said because we don't know the rest of the story, and hopefully we'll find out here in the near future. But again, I know North Dakota Governor Kelly Armstrong is looking into it, so we'll see what happens.
13: Governor is on it.
11: Yeah,
13: former lawyer,
11: defense attorney,
13: criminal defense attorney. Defense attorney.
11: So if anybody hears any updates on it, man, let us know. But yeah, if you got all your paperwork, wouldn't it be just here's my paperwork? Oh, okay, yeah, all right, our bad, man. You're good to go. So 701-293-9000, email at studio at wdayradionow.com. All right, another story I want to hit here. Yeah, flock cameras in the news again. Horace has voted to remove their flock cameras. I believe there's three down there. And they voted 3-1 to have them removed. This happened yesterday, actually. And a Horace City Council member. Oh, by the way, of course, the cameras are used by the Cass County Sheriff's Department. The county paid for those cameras. The city of Horace did. The county did. Horace City Council member Chad Chalmers, he's the one that brought this up, says he's concerned about privacy and what the technology could become in the future. And I've been told by people over there that he had copies of the book 1984.
13: Oh, George Orwell.
11: Sitting on the desk or the table where the council members congregate. So I'm wondering, okay, are you making policy and ordinances because of a book? Is that what you're doing? Or that less than 60 people commented on your Facebook post? So that's what made you go down this road? Cass County Sheriff Jesse John, of course, defended the cameras at the meeting last night, saying they helped investigators in a number of cases. He said, Horace is growing fast, and you've had two shootings down here, and it's not getting any smaller. And he's right, it's not. Johnner says other communities in Cass County have expressed interest in the cameras. The county does not plan to buy more, meaning the cameras removed from Horace could instead be used somewhere else. And he said there are other communities in Cass County that have expressed interest in those cameras, but I know the mayor down there, and I blank in the mayor's name out down there in Horace, who it is now, but I know it was him, city commissioner or council member, what are they, council down there, Ross Renner, and the city administrator are all in favor of those cameras. I guess the question I have, 701-293-9000, if you want to weigh in, if you're a Horace resident, how do you feel about these three cameras being tugged out of there? Now, you had that shooting down there by the school. Remember that? Or it was on the school property. Remember that?
13: Yes. Construction guy or whatever fighting with another co-worker. Yeah.
11: Now, I believe flock cameras weren't used for that because they were able to use something else. They were able to track them another way. But one of these flock cameras was right by the school. And, you know, again, I'm not understanding the fear of the fly cameras. I'm not saying because you're afraid of them or against them, you're a bad person. Everybody's entitled to their thoughts and opinions. I've just never understood it, because I've always been in the belief that, hey, if you're not doing anything wrong, I don't care. Now, I will say this. You are hearing more and more stories of people being pulled over or detained by law enforcement because there was flock camera misunderstanding. And even a gentleman at the meeting last night was talking about how his wife was driving their car, and there was claims of, what was it, a shooting or something?
13: Yeah,
11: the shots fired somewhere.
13: Some discrepancy with the language that was given regarding the word shooting.
11: Yeah, yes, exactly. Yeah. And I could understand his frustration. But then the mayor went on to talk about how there was an incident down there. Thank God for the fly cameras. But he said he couldn't go into it. He said something could have turned out very tragic.
13: Yeah. It prevented something that could have happened.
11: Tragic. Yeah. But yeah, so Horace, your flocks are gone. If you want to weigh in how you feel about that, 701-293-9000, email studio@wdayradionow.com.
13: I am consistent in my whole feelings about this the entire way through.
11: Mm-hmm.
13: This should be a tool, and a tool only.
11: Yes.
13: It should be a tool that can be used and then must not be, it has to be independently verified, mm-hmm, and gone over with fine-tooth comb, yeah, by humans before you can decide whether or not you want to use this data.
11: This isn't a flock camera. This was AI, but Angela Lips, look what happened, yes, to her, because, yeah, it wasn't used as a tool. It was just, that's the investigation. There, yep, she is.
13: Yes.
11: You know, when West Fargo originally said, no, that's not how we do it, we're not, but Fargo went ahead with, right, it, and that lady sat in jail for how long? And now the city's got a federal lawsuit filed against them?
13: Yeah, and in my view, it was used improperly.
11: It was used improperly. I'm not saying flock is, we know flock's been used improperly. And
13: yes.
11: You know, everything's used improperly, whether it's your whatever. They're all used improperly. But I'm starting to wonder now if at some point you're just going to see all these flock cameras gone, because flock is currently offering voluntary buyouts to its employees because they are losing so many contracts. I believe it's what now, more than 350 cities and towns.
13: And that was before today's testimony, yeah, on Capitol Hill.
11: Exactly. Yeah. What's going to happen? That gal up there telling the story out of Florida, what was it, her mom?
13: Yeah.
11: That's pretty bad. That was a pretty bad deal. Was it her?
13: It was her, yeah. And then she, after she was released from detention for 13 days, ran into her parents' arms.
11: Interesting story. It'll be interesting. But if Flock goes, I'm quite sure isn't there another, is this Axon do these license?
13: Axion, I think, is a different company. Yeah.
11: Yeah. But does the same thing.
13: Similar technology. Yes.
11: Yeah. Same thing. Yeah. Let's see. Emails. Jay, I hope everyone has the special black license plate. Isn't against flock cameras. Easier to see the flock cameras. This is why eventually all plates will be black. Let's see, another one.
13: I didn't get them. I didn't want to pay the extra $25 every time I got, you know.
11: Yeah, so. Yeah, everybody's got them. Jay, dispatcher error a lot of times causes a problem, like the woman you mentioned being pulled over by mistake. I'm all for the cameras. And that's where it is, and that's what Jesse John, or the sheriff, was saying at the horse meeting. When he was addressing the gentleman that was up there regarding what happened to his family and his wife, and I get his frustration, I'd be PO'd too. But I just was saying, look, the information was, you know, the way the information was put out.
13: Right.
11: You know.
13: And he offered to, listen, I need to get all the details. We will do a full investigation. And he, in his credit, he's always been upfront, transparent, mm-hmm, and faced the gentleman. And tried to, you know, assuage his concerns.
11: So. Yeah, exactly. 26 after, another email. This is in regards to Char's and Tequila. To the owner of Char's, which is a great restaurant, my wife and I eat there. I hear your frustrations, if true, but remember this. You say you try to do it right, so did all of the legal families and citizens that had a child raped, a mother killed by illegals, ICE tried to do their job, and look what happens to them. They get doxxed, harassed, So does her family, and they live in fear. So let's be careful. There's an awful lot more on the good side with law enforcement than the very low percentage that aren't. Okay, I guess that's to the owner of Shars.
13: Well, and
11: I'm still trying to understand, though, if you've got all the proper documentation and it's up to date, why would you get hauled in?
13: Right. Yeah, so there, I mean, you said it at the top of the show. Listen, let's let this play out.
11: See
13: the governor's
11: happens.
13: Aware. There are still things we don't know.
11: Yeah, I guarantee you Governor Armstrong was on the phone immediately today trying to get answers to this. What the hell's going on here? 701-2939. And if there's something else you want to talk about, throw it out there, man. That's it's your show as well. 701-2939-1000. 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
17: From the Flank Family News Center, I'm Chris Larson. Maydale State quarterback Matthew Donovan remains in critical condition following a severe head injury during Saturday's game against Simpson University. Head coach Rocky Larson says Donovan is fighting for his life.
18: I know it was reported the other day and that he's in stable condition. He's not in stable condition. He's in critical condition. He's still in a battle for his life here.
17: Donovan was airlifted to a Fargo hospital where he underwent emergency brain surgery to reduce swelling. Larson asks the community to keep the prayers coming. Law enforcement officers in Stutsman County will conduct a sobriety checkpoint and saturation patrols Friday. The joint operation includes the North Dakota Highway Patrol, Jamestown Police, and the Stutsman County Sheriff's Office. With homecoming and the stock car stampede this weekend, troopers urge drivers to plan ahead for a safe ride home. North Dakota officials marked a major milestone in construction Tuesday for the state hospital in Jamestown. Governor Kelly Armstrong joined state leaders to sign the final structural beam before it was lifted in place. The $300 million facility will modernize behavioral health care statewide. And drivers in Fargo need to plan for a minor downtown detour. 8th Street North is closed to through traffic between Main Avenue and NP Avenue for a railroad crossing repair. The closure began this morning. The road is expected to reopen tomorrow.
19: People with chronic lower back pain have often tried lots of different things, and most of those things just don't work. And they're searching things that do work. Non-surgical spinal decompression is a type of treatment done with a specialized machine that has very high success rates, and we're lucky to be one of the few clinics in the entire state that has it.
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7: Increasing cloudiness today and highs are in the upper 60s. Breezy with winds south-southeast 14 to 23 with gusts reaching as high as 36 miles per hour. Tonight, showers and thunderstorms. Lows are in the mid-50s. Breezy with winds south-southeast 20 to 22 with gusts reaching 34 miles per hour. Thursday, mostly cloudy with a slight chance of showers. Highs are in the low 70s. From the Flag Skywatch Weather Center, I am meteorologist Leah Jones.
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0: Hey, it's Scott Hanna from What's On Your Mind. 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
11: .237 Jay Thomas Show. It's Wednesday. I forgot. We have Lawn and Garden Radio. NDSU Cass County Extension Horticulturist Don Kinsler joins us.
13: Back from the city where Mrs. O'Leary's cow might have burned the place to the ground, allegedly.
11: What?
13: Chicago.
11: You never heard that story?
2: Well,
11: no.
2: Good afternoon. There are actually some cow statues there.
11: What's the story?
2: Go ahead, Ronnie.
13: Well, there's a story that there was, I believe, a dairy that was very close to what is now downtown Chicago.
11: All right.
13: And then overnight, apparently, the lanterns left in the barn, the allegation that no one really knows.
11: Oh, is that what started
13: the Great Chicago Fire started.
11: Okay. All right.
13: But it was alleged.
11: Well, when you say Miss O'Leary, I'm thinking Kevin O'Leary's wife or something.
13: Yeah, no. But it was alleged that for many, many years, the cow kicked over the lantern, thus beginning the Great Fire.
2: And there are some statues there commemorating the alleged event that the cow kicked over the lantern.
11: I don't know if I'd want to commemorate that cow.
2: It burned down a good chunk of Chicago.
11: Yeah, the great Chicago Fire.
13: Well,
11: that's the first I've ever heard of that story.
13: And in addition, and Don will appreciate this, I believe it was in the late 90s.
11: Yes.
13: There was a expose in the Chicago Tribune that supposedly exonerated the cow.
11: Okay. And how was the cow exonerated?
13: Well, they believe that, you know, when they went through all the details, there was nothing really, because
11: the cow at that time was jumping the moon. So it couldn't have been around. Thank you very much.
13: Yes.
11: Thank you.
13: Yes.
11: Thank you.
13: And that same cow became the ad campaign for Chick-fil-A.
11: Oh, there you go. What?
13: You've seen their ad campaigns. It's a Holstein cow. Eat more chicken. Yeah, exactly.
11: 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I'll bring you Lawn and Garden Radio. I don't know how much longer we're going to do this. Is the growing season done, Don?
2: Well, it is definitely winding down. Now, I'm looking off to the west here, and I'm seeing some dark clouds.
11: We got rain coming.
2: I hope we do.
11: Not like what they got on the coast. But that big nor'easter. Haven't you been following that?
2: No.
11: I've been following the weather. I can't watch the news anymore. I've been following the whole coastline. They got a big nor'easter coming in. This is a big one. I guess this is early for them.
13: Yeah, they had somebody today posted a meteorologist near the Outer Banks, and you could see the water getting nasty already.
11: And then you've got New Mexico. They're really worried because of the, what is the name of that hurricane down to just to the west and south of Mexico? That big Cat 5. It's not going to make landfall, but the amount of moisture it has, New Mexico is preparing for massive flooding. And then you got Hawaii too, same thing. So everybody's getting rain and you want us to get a little bit of that.
2: Yeah,
11: huh?
2: I want us to get a little. Yeah. Now I know there are soybeans and things being harvested. So, I know the timing maybe isn't the best for some things, but man, since it's been a year since we had an inch until that last inch, that was unbelievable. So
11: something?
2: maybe we take it when it comes, I guess.
11: No.
2: But now I'm getting lots of emails from people who did not fertilize their lawns. You know, Labor Day is kind of the traditional recommended time. Gives the grass nutrition to do all its good fall growth. But of course, many of our lawns looked so crummy and were not in active growth.
11: But you know what? I got to say, by the way, if you got a question for Don, lawns, gardens, plants, vegetables, trees, shrubs, in the house plants, 701-293-9000. We got Don till 3 or just before 3. So get your questions in or email us studio@wdyradionow.com. I notice a majority of the lawns in my neighborhood, the weeds have taken over. The crab quack, whatever you want to call it, grass has taken over.
2: Thrived.
11: Our Not one in our yard. Not one. At least in the front yard. Backyard. Backyard's the same thing with backyards. Are really rough. But nothing. But that's because I had ProLawn's been out all summer long taking care of the lawn. So I got nothing.
2: Right. Because otherwise, the weeds really, I mean, they loved thistle? It hot and dry, thistles. So a lot of emails, questions about, okay, now many of our lawns have started at least some regrowth. Ours included, there are spots where there's sprigs of grass starting, so should we fertilize? Okay, we missed the Labor Day, because if a lawn is just brown, fertilizing could actually do some damage.
11: Yeah, burn it.
2: Okay, exactly. But now that we got some moisture, cooler weather, there's some sign of regrowth, I'm going to fertilize my lawn tonight before the rain. A lot of this is kind of record-breaking year, mm-hmm. so I don't think there's really a right or wrong answer on fertilizing right now. We don't want to fertilize too late into October. That can cause lush growth. It could winter kill.
11: Sure.
2: So we don't want to go too late either, but yet our lawns, as they recover, they need some nutrition. Oh. And so I'm going to go ahead and fertilize ours, try to get it on. We need rain after that to dissolve the granules, get it down into the root system. So if we can, that's why many of us going to try to get that fertilizer on before it rains. So I'm going to try to beat the clock on that. But again, if we can't do it pretty soon, probably wait till next spring. Do you know I still have the bags of fertilizer from spring? Okay. I was going to do around Memorial Day, but it was so hot, so dry.
11: Yeah,
2: I wasn't going to fertilize. So I've still got the spring fertilizer.
11: Is
2: and
11: that's so
2: fine.
11: Good?
2: That's fine to use now. I kept it dry. So I'm going to use that. It doesn't have to be a winterizer type. No. So I think we've got a little window here that I believe it's still safe to fertilize.
11: Hey, Ginger, you're up with Don Kinsler.
3: Hi there.
11: Hey.
3: Say, we just got sod in the middle of July, and I was told from the sod guy to just leave it until the spring to do anything. Is that accurate?
11: What he said, leave it. Does that mean don't water it or anything?
3: No, okay. I mean as far as fertilizer or whatever for preparation for the winter.
2: Yeah, exactly. And so I'm guessing you watered it well. I'm guessing it's green and it's rooted in.
3: Yes.
2: You've mowed it
3: perfect.
2: A few times and done everything well. And I think his recommendation is good. It certainly wouldn't kill it if you had fertilized around Labor Day. But since we're kind of beyond that, I would wait until spring. I would follow his recommendation, wait until spring, and then give it a good fertilizer during May, especially down towards Memorial Day. And if it's green growing now, I think you're in good shape. I would fertilize in spring.
3: Great.
11: Thanks.
3: Thank you so much. Enjoy your show, Jay.
11: Thank you, Ginger. Glad you're listening.
2: Thanks.
11: 701-293-9000, email studio at wdayradionow.com, Lawn Garden Radio, Don Kinsler, and NDSU Cass County Extension Horticulturist until about 5 minutes before the top of the hour. All right, emails. This is from Ross. I have a question for you, Don, regarding my perennials, whether to cut them back or not. I've heard that you should and that you should not. Which way do I go?
2: Well, for our area, for northern states, perennials tend to winter better if you leave the above ground portions intact mm-hmm. over winter. Helps catch snow, and they just seem to winter better.
11: Perennials, that's what comes, the ones.
2: Right, the ones that comes
11: so
2: back each
11: all
2: year.
11: All perennials, just leave them alone?
2: Yep, with a few exceptions.
11: Okay.
2: And the exceptions are four of them. Peonies should be cut back, but wait until after frost. After the frost kills all the tops down. So peonies, the reason for that is they get foliage diseases easily, kind of the white powdery grayish powdery mildew. So cut those down to about 1 inch above ground
11: next
2: after frost. Okay, so that's one. Next is hosta, which are one of the wonderful shade growing shade type perennials. They turn to mush over winter.
11: Yeah, they do. We
2: and
11: got
2: so
11: those.
2: You may as well cut those down right after the first frost.
11: And I do cut those down. Yep.
2: Good.
11: Okay.
2: And iris, similar. Iris.
11: Same thing. They
2: iris
11: turn brown.
2: Just kinda, mush just, down. So you may as well cut those down after some frost. Well, they're still somewhat turgid.
11: Okay.
2: Daylilies, same thing.
11: Okay.
2: They kind of just turn to mush. The others that
11: I'm doing it all right, baby.
2: Yeah, you got it, Jay.
11: How about your fancy tall
2: the
11: grass stuff,
2: leave intact.
11: Oh, okay, because every year I cut them down, so just leave them.
2: Yeah, it's not going to kill them to cut them down. But a couple of reasons for leaving them. There are little pollinating insects that we need for our cucumbers and apples that in those hollow stems of the grasses, they can be wintering in there.
11: Okay.
2: So that gives them a home for winter. and then cut them back next spring before any sign of new growth.
11: Okay.
2: So leave those intact. But again, it doesn't kill them if you cut them back, but there's good reason. Plus, they look kind of pretty in the wintertime.
11: Sometimes.
2: You know, kind of gently swaying in the breeze.
11: Oh,
2: you know, how do you like that in January, you know, gently swaying in the breeze?
11: Jeez.
2: You know, usually it's a blizzard, you know, 30-mile-an-hour wind.
11: Okay. All right. Can Jeff ask a question? Are we done with story time?
2: I am.
11: Oh, it's just blowing in the breeze. Hey, Jeff, you're up with Don Kinsler, the storyteller.
4: Okay, thank you. Can we transplant ash trees, or with the ash borer coming, or is it in our area or not?
2: It is in our area. Go ahead.
4: It is. I have so many beautiful, I love the ash trees, have so many beautiful little ones from little ones up that need, they're growing wild in the CRP fields. And I'd love to bring some in the yard. Do I dare?
2: The emerald ash borer, as it has progressed across the United States, has killed tens and it's probably up to 100 millions of ash trees. So it's devastating. It only attacks ash trees, but it finds them. Yeah. And now it is in Cass County. It is in Lemoore County. And now it's been found in the middle of Bismarck, Burley County.
11: They took a bunch out of our neighborhood.
2: Exactly. Many of the cities are proactively removing them. So if North Dakota goes the way that many states have, the ash trees, it would be unfortunate to invest years in growing an ash tree and then have it attacked, because the emerald ash borer kills ash trees within a couple of years. It doesn't take long, and they can be protected with insecticides, but that will be the homeowner type they need to put on every year. The tree service injector type can do 2 to 3 years. On that for protection. But again, it's going to mean constant vigilance. So emerald ash borer is here. It's probably in more counties in the state than we've identified
11: yet. Sure it is.
2: If it's in Burley. And so should you move an ash tree? There would be a risk with it. I know what you mean. Ash trees are a beautiful tree.
4: Mm-hmm.
2: But there would be a risk with it. So it's kind of, do you want to roll the dice? It might work. But again, they might find it, the borers.
11: I guess it's up to you, Jeff.
4: If I wanted to try a few,
11: when would be the time to do it?
2: Yeah, in the spring, when it's dormant, and in the spring, so looking at probably early April before it leaves out, then that would be the time to dig them up and transplant.
4: One more thing. Is there different breeds of ash trees, different, or is there just one ash tree?
2: There are different species. The one that's best the one that's native and best adapted to North Dakota, Minnesota is called the green ash. There's a black ash that doesn't do quite as well. The buds are black on that. Green ash, but there are many named cultivars because it was such a good NDSU developed a number of them. Minnesota did as well. And so there are different selected ash tree varieties, some with a very nice shape. Some were globe-shaped, some were kind of an upward oval. And so, it's really unfortunate because they're beautiful ash trees.
11: All right, Jeff, appreciate the phone call. We've got about 5 minutes left. I'm going to try to burn through emails right now. This one, Don, is it too late to do some spot grass seeding?
2: Right now, we've kind of passed the window in which you can get the grass seed to sprout and establish. The cutoff is kind of the 15th, and we just haven't had enough moisture to really get it growing well. So there would be a risk. Doesn't say you couldn't do it, but there'd be a risk. You really would have to keep it watered well to get that to sprout immediately and establish. But the other good alternative that many people are choosing is the dormant seeding. Rake it, spread that grass right before we get a snow that's likely to stay.
11: Yep, that's what I do.
2: That works well.
11: Yeah, and again, that snow is the snow that we know is going to stay. Let's see. Okay, well, that just wiped out a bunch of emails because there's like four people that had the same question. Let's see. How about the fall weed and feed fertilizer? The bags say October/November. Is it too late?
2: That's kind of written for other parts of the country. So fertilizing the lawn in October isn't really recommended. Again, if we could fertilize kind of now, would be preferred instead of October, November. The weed and feed products don't do as good at weed control as the liquid spray.
11: Okay.
2: And so I always get emails from people a little disappointed in the weed and feed.
11: Yeah.
2: The liquid, either spot spraying, is preferred to the weed and feed products.
11: Hey, guys, not sure what you guys are talking about when you say it's been dry. Things are great here in God's country. You may know it as North Fargo. Send me a picture of his beautiful lawn.
13: Yeah, that looks pretty good.
11: Yeah, that's usually what my lawn looks like, but I'd like to know what your water bill is for that lawn, because there's no way that lawn's sitting like that. It hasn't been watered all summer long.
13: Yeah, I'd like to offer a picture of mine with the compare and contrast of an in-ground sprinkler system, because mine doesn't look like that at all.
11: Okay, we got to go quick. I'm going to grab Hal on the phones, and I got one another email I got to get to. Hal, you're up with Don Kinsler. Go ahead. Make it quick, buddy.
5: Yeah, I just wondering if the biological controls have been tried out yet for the ash borer, like we did with the leafy spurge when we brought in the beetles.
2: Yep, they are working on it. No progress to date, but they are working to see if there's either a bacteria or another predatory insect that would work. They're working on it. Nothing to
5: Good.
2: Date
5: Thank
2: successful
5: you.
2: Yet.
11: Thanks, Hal. Appreciate it. Another email. Don, are trees in the city still banded with that sticky wax type insecticide?
2: Yes, tanglefoot.
11: Is that that black stuff?
2: You got it. Boy, I remember as a kid in the 50s and 60s, yeah, about chest high, you put this gooey stuff on to prevent cankerworms. Cankerworms, the green worms, they would crawl up, get stuck in that sticky band.
11: I always wondered what though, because we still have trees in our neighborhood with those black bands.
2: Yeah, you can see that. That was put on mostly 60s, maybe 70s.
11: So it stayed on that long?
2: Oh, yeah. It probably isn't as sticky anymore, but that was to catch the worms as they would crawl up the trunk of the tree. You can still see them. So that was tanglefoot bands.
11: Don, is there a way to control the grubs in your lawn so the raccoons don't dig them up
2: man,
11: and ruin your yard?
2: Of,
11: it seems to be worse
2: those.
11: In the dry year.
2: It is. It's been terrible this year. Grub X is the most commonly, it's a Scotts product. Grub X is a granular insecticide that you put on, water activates, it will kill grubs. The entomologists, who unfortunately can't be here this season, the entomologists say May. Make sure you put that on also in May.
11: Okay. And we're not getting the bug people this year because...
2: Yeah, unfortunately, Janet's mother passed away. She's dealing with, issues there. And her coworker has picked up the slack, and he is busy.
11: All right. Don, how do people get a hold of you when you're not doing Lawn Garden Radio?
2: Yeah, send me an email, donald.kinsler, K-I-N-Z-L-E-R, at ndsu.edu.
11: 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All right, Don, we'll talk to you next Wednesday.
2: Yeah, thank you, Jay.
11: Thanks, buddy. 254. We're going to talk about this crazy story about this Pioneer Cemetery up by Christine. Attorney Cash Holland is involved with it. He's going to join us next. Jay Thomas Show.

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4: As kids head back to school, USDA and the Department of Health and Human Services have announced efforts to improve the school lunch programs. Secretaries from both departments have come together to announce the Harvest to Hallways program that will align federal school meal standards with the dietary guidelines announced late last year. The plan is to significantly reduce added sugars, move children from refined grains towards more whole grain and high-quality protein back on the center of the plate, and reduce the reliance on highly processed foods. Tyson Foods announced a $1 million commitment to the next 2 years to support this school lunch initiative.
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5: 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The Flag. 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
6: A camera controversy lands on Capitol Hill. I'm Lisa Brady, Fox News.
7: It has amassed in a very short time frame a surveillance network unlike any we've ever seen in this country.
6: Missouri Republican Senator Josh Hawley leading a hearing on automatic license plate readers made by the Flock Company.
7: What seems to make these networks unique is not just the sheer number of cameras, it's the fact that they're all linked together and powered and searchable by AI.
6: Police have said the cameras can be a key crime-fighting tool, but some cities and states across the country are pausing their use or installation as privacy concerns grow about what data is collected and who can access it. The Flock CEO has defended the company, but also acknowledges concern about data retention and the need for accountability if it's misused. AI executives are taking their recent warnings to world leaders, just telling the UN Security Council that without intervention, AI could be a risk to humanity as a whole. President Trump has warned about the risks of losing the AI race to China. He is set to welcome President Xi for a White House summit.
8: The United States and China are probably the two most powerful militaries in the world. The relationship between the United States and China will define the 21st century.
6: Secretary of State Marco Rubio says there are strong points of friction. Some Republicans want the president to press Xi on reports of China giving Iran intelligence used to attack U.S. forces in the Middle East. A former NFL star will accept a plea deal for attempted murder. Antonio Brown's lawyer just confirming that with a court appearance now set for next Wednesday to finalize the deal. The former wide receiver is accused of grabbing a security officer's gun after a celebrity boxing match and firing 2 shots at a man he had had a fight with earlier. Brown has said he was defending himself. He could face up to 30 years in prison if convicted at trial, but under the plea deal, expected to avoid prison. The Dow down 351 at the bell. 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
6: Iran's president says peace will not come on the field of battle, that his country's a victim, not an aggressor.

0: and that they won't be bullied.
1: We will never bow our head or bend at the knee.
0: President Masoud Pezeshkian's defiant speech to the UN General Assembly today, a day after President Trump warned of possible annihilation. U.S. and Iranian officials, though, holding several hours of indirect talks yesterday. Audio released from an emergency call to respond to what turned out to be a deadly scene involving Ole Miss students.
2: Lafayette County investigators are looking into the student deaths at Ole Miss.
3: Possible OD. They do not believe the subject's breathing. Room 508.
2: The dispatch call is courtesy of Broadcastify. Two students were found unresponsive in Stewart Hall, a men's dorm, Tuesday. EMS response was within minutes.
3: Still trying to get somebody in the dorms to do are in the building to do CPR.
2: Police say a packaged drug, kratom, that can have opioid-like effects was found near both victims, but no cause of death has been given. A university statement urged students to not speculate on what's happened. Some social events on campus have been canceled after the tragedy. Gernal Scott, Fox News.
0: Some local officials have said one of the deaths was off campus, but again, for now, the investigation continues. The governor is saying that toxicology reports will be expedited. The FBI investigating a breach claimed by a hacking group.
4: According to Reuters, their reporter chatted with a member of the hacking group who claimed that the Shiny Hunters group stole data that included personal information relating to, quote, almost all FBI agents and those who filed an application with the Bureau. This means recruits and potential future agent.
0: Fox's David Spund, the FBI telling Fox News it's aware of claims regarding unauthorized activity on its jobs website. I'm Lisa Brady. This is Fox News.
5: Increasing cloudiness today and highs are in the upper 60s. Breezy with winds south-southeast 14 to 23 with gusts reaching as high as 36 miles per hour. Tonight, showers and thunderstorms. Lows are in the mid-50s. Breezy with winds south-southeast 20 to 22 with gusts reaching 34 miles per hour. Thursday, mostly cloudy with a slight chance of showers. Highs are in the low 70s. From the Flag Skywatch Weather Center, I am meteorologist Leah Jones.
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10: I'm telling you, I'm watching the coverage of this nor'easter, Ronnie, and already, I mean, we're talking heavy surf taking over the Carolina coast.
11: Kind of makes me think a little, have you seen that movie in a while? The Perfect Storm?
10: Wasn't horrible.
11: Wasn't that what happened? Kind of, it was a big nor'easter and then like three storms combined.
10: Yeah, I didn't care for the movie. Yeah. It just wasn't my cup of tea. And then, that was with Clooney, right?
11: It was George Clooney, yeah. Mark Wahlberg, and a couple of other people. Remember the guy that plays Shooter McGavin in the Happy Gilmore, he was the meteorologist in that movie.
10: That's right. That is right. Hey, I know we're into fall now. Actually, today is the first. Today was the first day. Or last night, technically, was when fall fell, right?
11: About 7 o'clock our time last night.
10: Isn't that when daytime and nighttime are identical? I think the sun is like right over the equator or something like that.
11: Sounds right.
10: No, yeah. Sure. Why not?
11: Science.
10: Still be thinking about outdoor furniture, Berlin Gardens. Special end-of-season pricing on Berlin Gardens outdoor furniture over at Hebron Brick Supply. That's the furniture I sit in when we're over here doing live broadcasting. Is so comfortable. Oh, my furniture is so nice.
11: So they got some of those Adirondacks?
10: They do. Special, too. Okay. Yeah. Those, along with swivel chairs, rocking chairs, benches, deep seating, bar stools, tables, bars. Also have their extremely popular pergolas and pavilions from a Berlin Gardens. The furniture is amazing. Holy smokes.
11: And it holds up well.
10: Yeah, it's going to last for years and years, and it can withstand all the elements that we deal with up here. So if you want high quality stuff that's going to last, you definitely want Berlin Gardens outdoor furniture. And they've got a special end of the season pricing going on right now at Hebron Brick Supply, just off I-94 and Cheyenne Street in West Fargo. I see Chad Peterson, one of the Fargo City Commissioners, has really got people stirred up.
11: Yeah,
10: buddy. Yeah. Suggesting a motor vehicle rental tax and a 1% food and liquor tax during the Finance Committee's meeting earlier today.
11: Yes.
10: Yeah. Tax us more, Chad.
11: Yes.
10: Why not, right? All right. Along Manisha Reddy from the forum did this story. I found it pretty interesting. Along a stretch of the Red River near the Cass-Wilkin County line sits, I don't know, I should have asked Cash how you pronounce this cemetery. Is it Hemnes Cemetery? Roughly 70 grave pioneer burial ground established by the first Lutheran congregation organized in North Dakota. It holds the remains of a World War I veteran, two World War II veterans, and two Korean War veterans, along with generations of local families. As the Fargo-Moorhead Area Diversion Project moves through its final construction phases, the cemetery's future and whether it will receive the same flood protection given to other impacted cemeteries remains unresolved, with the parties involved offering different accounts of what has and has not happened. A little history here. Hemnes Cemetery traces back to 1871 when Norwegian immigrant families moved here. It was they organized this... Hemnes Evangelical Lutheran Church in a log cabin northeast of present-day Christine. A permanent church building just 40 feet long and 28 feet wide was dedicated in 1889, Ronnie, the same year North Dakota became a
11: That's
10: state.
11: That's correct, yeah.
10: The congregation split in 1884 over an undisclosed doctrine dispute, and the original church eventually closed in 1934. So what remains now at the original site is the cemetery. It's the oldest marked grave, or the oldest marked grave belongs to a woman born in 1802.
11: Wow.
10: For decades, the cemetery's upkeep has fallen to volunteers in the Matheson family, brothers Oliver and Ralph, mowed and maintained the grounds for more than 30 years. Erosion along the Red River, worsened by the 97 flood, has long been a concern. Oliver Matheson told the forum at the time that he could not find assistance from the Army Corps of Engineers, Richland County, or local historical societies to shore up the crumbling bank. The Metro Flood Diversion Authority's Cemetery Protection Plan, completed in cooperation with the U.S. Army Corps of Engineers in February of 2022, identified six cemeteries with increased floodwater impacts from the diversion project. Four of them, Clare Eagle, Northern Pleasant, and Rowan Cemeteries, they are receiving physical protection projects. Levees, added fill to raise the cemeteries out of the floodplain, or a flowage easement paired with the historical marker. Amy Wise-Wilson, spokesperson for the Metro Flood Diversion Authority, said the difference comes down to ownership. You got to be kidding me. Unlike the other affected cemeteries, which are tied to a church, a nonprofit cemetery association, or a political subdivision, the Hemnes Cemetery sits on a privately owned land. The Hemnes Cemetery is owned by the underlying owner, not a church, political subdivision, or a nonprofit, Wise-Wilson said. So here's where it gets crazy, and we'll bring on Cash Holland. She said the MFDA approached Richland County several years ago to ask whether the county would be interested in assuming management of the cemetery so the authority could carry out a protection project similar to those other sites. The county was not interested at the time. Here's the interesting part, though. Good friend of mine. Richland County Commissioner Nathan Burseth, Mr. Kendall here,
11: yeah,
10: confirmed that an approach was made, though he characterized it a little differently. If memory serves me correctly, the Metro Diversion Executive Director asked us informally as a county, he said. To my knowledge, there was never a formal request given to us. Because the land remains privately owned, acquiring the flow easement is now proceeding through eminent domain. According to the Cass County Joint Water Resource District, one of several entities that make up the Diversion Authority, the district and the property owner were unable to reach an agreement on just on just compensation for the easement, making the eminent domain action necessary. Cash Hall, an attorney representing the interested landowners and the cemetery association, well, he says, hold the phone here for a second. I got to dispute that characterization. Cash, welcome to the program.
12: Oh, hi, Jay. Thanks for having me on.
10: Yeah, am I pronouncing that cemetery properly?
12: Hemnes.
10: I was doing it. Okay, I nailed it. Fantastic. All right, Cash, what's the problem here? What are you disputing?
12: I was hired by the landowners that own the farmland and the land upon which the church buildings used to sit. And they are record owner of the cemetery.
10: Okay.
12: They hired me 3 years ago, and they let me know, hey, our priority is to get this cemetery taken care of. I also, I'm representing a cemetery association, the Matheson family, but there's a recorded association on it. 3 years ago, I reached out to the Diversion Authority's lawyers, let them know I was representing the interested landowner and the association, and said, let's communicate to get this thing done. Let's get this protected. At the time, I understood they were going to protect it because I know they'd reached out to Richland County informally. And it's been crickets ever since. Jay, really, I can't get them to respond to me. And it's been 3 years.
10: Wow.
12: Yeah.
10: So what happens? What is going on? Explain what is going on now with this eminent domain. What do they want to what does the authority want to do with this?
12: The Cass County Joint, entity of the Diversion Authority, has sued the sued my client for a flowage easement. Now, the Diversion Authority's lawyers maintain that my client isn't the record or isn't the actual owner of the cemetery. So when I read that form article, I was like, boy, are they talking to some landowner that I don't know of? The Diversion Authority's lawyers have taken the position that although my client is a record owner, the church never deeded the cemetery to a predecessor in interest. So now they're saying that they're taking I don't know, if they're dealing with a landowner, it's not my client or anyone I know of or anyone that the cemetery association knows of. So I was a bit confused by the spokesman from the diversion authority.
10: I just don't understand why this has got to be so complicated. I mean, what would have to be done to save this thing when it comes to flooding? Flooding, it's the erosion of the bank, right? Because it's right along the river?
12: It's the flooding.
10: Okay.
12: It's the flooding. I mean, this cemetery will be flooded behind the dam. Furthermore, they're going to stage water. They're going to flood it and hold water on it, which will further exacerbate the slumping that's occurring on the river. It needs to be protected. It needs to be protected in the same way every other cemetery was protected. Jay, they protected a cemetery 2 miles south of Hemnes, 2 or 3 miles further south from the dam. They protected that. They're ignoring Hemnes. In March, they made the decision that I found out later. They didn't talk to the cemetery association. They didn't talk to me or my client. And they just made the decision they weren't going to protect it. I found out months later and let my clients know.
10: So
12: there was no communication.
10: Okay, so what would they do to protect this? Just build a big levee around it? Or what would they do?
12: Yes, okay. A levee. I mean, something needs to be done to protect the bank. Because staging water, you're familiar with slumping.
10: Yeah.
12: The bank gets saturated. Then when the river drops, it slumps.
10: Yeah.
12: And the Diversion Authority will saturate this whole area because they're going to close the gates of those dams and hold water back in a temporary reservoir. So something needs to be done to stabilize that bank as well.
10: So here's another question I have. So according to Amy Wise, is it Wise or Wilson, spokesperson for the Metro Flood Diversion Authority, so the difference comes down to ownership. Unlike other affected cemeteries, which are tied to a church, a nonprofit cemetery association, or a political subdivision, Hemnes Cemetery sits on privately owned land. But do they not have a nonprofit cemetery association tied to this?
12: Yes, they do.
10: Well, then what's the problem? The
12: association doesn't own the land. I'm not a real property lawyer, and I haven't looked at the title. But I think the Diversion Authority is maintaining that the church never deeded the cemetery to the predecessor in interest. They deeded the building site, but not the cemetery.
10: Not the cemetery. Okay, so where the building sat, that was deeded over, but not the cemetery, where the actual graves are. So then,
12: and that's what I haven't looked at it myself. That's what my understanding is. But Jay, it shouldn't make any difference.
10: It shouldn't.
12: The Cemetery Association wants it protected. The landowner, who unquestionably owns the everything around it, wants to protect it. The families that are buried there want to be protected. Mm-hmm. Like I said to the forum reporter, the clear title to this property wasn't an issue when they decided to flood it. Why is it an issue?
10: Now it's an issue. So what happens? This thing floods out. Do all the bodies, the graves? Do they all have to be pulled out of there, or what happens?
12: Who knows? I mean, this will saturate, the bodies of people that have been there.
10: Yeah.
12: For 100 years. And there was an internment done just 2 months ago. The Korean War veteran, one of the Mathesons,
10: put there. Cemetery. Okay, so he was just put there not long ago. Well, because this thing, this is a pretty good piece of North Dakota history. This thing was started the year North Dakota became a state. The oldest the stone in there, he goes all the way back to 1802, or somebody was born in 1802. Can the state get involved in this and save this thing, or tell the authority, hey, look, you're going to protect this cemetery? It's got to be one of the oldest cemeteries in the state.
12: Jay, you and I have been talking about the Diversion Authority since 2011. There's been a lot of times where, we're scratching our heads on who's making the decisions. I think the good news is, there's a new mayor, and he's different from the old mayor.
10: In Christine?
12: No, in Fargo.
10: Oh, in Fargo, okay.
12: And this is the year that the Fargo mayor is also chair of the FM Diversion
10: Authority. Okay.
12: And I think Josh, and I haven't talked to Josh about this, I'm acquainted with him. Mm-hmm. When he let me know he was chair, he said, I think we can be kinder to our neighbors.
10: Well, this would be the first step.
12: I haven't talked with him on this, but I have talked at length with Richland's representative, Elisa Mitzcock, mm-hmm. District 25 representative. And she's been read up on this program, the impacts upstream, since 2014. And she is talking to Josh. And I am hopeful that with the new leadership, the Diversion Authority, might make the right decisions here. They have to protect this cemetery.
10: They do.
12: And I don't know why they protected everyone, but not this one. The mere fact that there's a private versus public ownership makes no sense.
10: That makes zero sense to me. I'll say it again, Cash. This is, to me, this is a big piece of North Dakota history. And why would you not protect that? My next thought was, is there any way that the state could step in, the
11: Historical Society
10: and say, hey, look, we are making this a historical site in the state of North Dakota?
12: I haven't put a lot of thought into that, Jace. I don't have an answer.
10: How much
12: that would be nice.
10: How much time does this Hemnes Cemetery have before it's like, it's over now?
12: Well, the Diversion Authority claims that they're going to operate this project as early as April of 2027. Now, they don't have all the rights to flood these people. In fact, mm-hmm. they won't. But I don't think they care. Tony Grinberg he was chair of the Diversion Authority, stood before the legislature last session and said they'd operate this project in violation of their permits. He said, who's going to complain?
10: Really? Come on, Tony.
12: Yeah, now that's a paraphrase, but it was essentially that.
10: All right. Well,
11: I think you alluded already to this, Cash, but the legal case that the Diversion Authority is trying to make is quite a conundrum to somehow claim that the same land on which a church sits but a cemetery next to the church are not one and the same.
10: Well, but what they're using is a fact that, like Cash said, that land was the land that the actual church used to sit on was deeded over, but the cemetery land wasn't deeded over.
11: Yeah, but there's churches all over the country in similar situations where here's a church on one side of the same land, here's a cemetery behind it.
10: I know.
12: It is, yeah, it is very frustrating. But this cemetery needs to be protected, and I'm hopeful. You know, there are fair voices there. You know, they've been shouted down over the years, but Fargo does have some decent leaders that I think will pay attention to this. You know, John Strand, but for John Strand, we'd still have federal injunction stopping this project.
10: Yeah.
12: You know, a few years ago, he had the novel idea of, hey, let's speak to Richland Wilkin folks and see if we can do anything rather than spend another $20 million on lawyers. And he got it done. And he's still on the commission. Right. So I'm hopeful that saner heads will prevail on this.
10: Well, that would be, like I said, I've never heard of this. And when I was reading Manish's story, I'm like, holy smokes, this is a piece of North Dakota history. So now this Hemnes Cemetery, it's, again, roughly 70 people buried in there. Is this a cemetery that... Is it just like a certain family that has their members in there, or are there other people in there? Can the public actually go to this cemetery and walk around?
12: Well, absolutely.
10: Okay.
12: You know, my clients unquestionably own the land around it, but they've always allowed access. And no, this is Pioneer Cemetery. There's many families in this cemetery, and there have been pretty frequent burials at that cemetery over the last 20 years. It's still an active cemetery.
10: Well, yeah, because didn't you say that one veteran just got buried not long ago in there?
12: Yeah, Matheson, a Korean War vet. Oh. And they've had no need for lawyers up until now. And whether or not that cemetery was deeded or not deeded, it's not been an issue.
10: Yeah.
12: I mean, people respect cemeteries until the FM diversion decides to flood it out. And now,
10: Well, hopefully, some common sense will prevail here. And, you know, because to me, if you saved all these other cemeteries, why wouldn't you save, again, this has got to be one of the oldest cemeteries in the state of North Dakota, if not the oldest, because it was done the year the state became an actual, you know, a state.
11: Well, and prior to you being on air, Cash, Jay and I were talking about the irony that the grounds on which the state capitol sits, we know, is a previous cemetery, and apparently they didn't disinter all the remains, and some of those were disinterred during recent construction there. So,
12: oh boy.
10: Well, is there anything Cash or the public can do to help save this thing?
12: Well, they can talk to, their Cass County leadership and their City of Fargo leadership. And they're, Clay County, all the entities of the Diversion Authority. Mm-hmm. You know, I think the solution is simple.
10: Yeah.
12: I mean, if there's an issue of a clouded title, there could be a quiet title action. Diversion Authority has done that in the past. And the Cemetery Association and the affected landowner, my client, would both cooperate in that. The cemetery the title could be settled on the Cemetery Association. But I just, the difference between private and public or charitable ownership, I don't think that's a valid reason for that.
10: Well, that's in the story when I read that portion of it, that the difference comes down to, ownership. It's, it's not tied to a church, a nonprofit, cemetery association, political subdivision. It's on private land. So what? It's a cemetery. And it's a piece of history.
12: A little distinction, the Roan family, the forum reporter talked about the Roan family. It's a private cemetery that was assisted by the Diversion Authority. So they aren't even being consistent.
10: Oh.
12: Because the Roan cemetery is private.
10: Oh.
12: Well.
10: Oh, but that one got protected.
12: It got assistance.
10: Assistance, I should say. All right, Cash, keep me in a loop on it. And again, people listening, if you're going, wait, this isn't right, best thing to do is just contact local leaders and let them know, hey, something's got to be done here, man.
12: Thank you.
10: Thanks
12: a lot.
10: Thanks, Cash. Appreciate it. Attorney Cash Allen and Jay Thomas Show. I don't want to see this thing gone.
11: No. And I hope that, like he said, cooler heads prevail and we get this thing figured out.
10: I didn't even know this thing existed. I had no clue it existed. All right, 327, Jay Thomas Show.

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9: Increasing cloudiness today and highs are in the upper 60s. Breezy with winds south-southeast 14 to 23 with gusts reaching as high as 36 miles per hour. Tonight, showers and thunderstorms. Lows are in the mid-50s. Breezy with winds south-southeast 20 to 22 with gusts reaching 34 miles per hour. Thursday, mostly cloudy with a slight chance of showers. Highs are in the low 70s. From the Flag Skywatch Weather Center, I am meteorologist Leah Jones.
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18: 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And we'll tell you about rain in the forecast. James has the sports. 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
19: Yes, I'm going to talk about Strawberry Lake and the, the Woodland Trails Campground. Oh, people are pissed.
20: Yeah, I'll be interested to hear what exactly is going on.
19: Look, now in defense of the owners, it's Dan and Don Sullivan. It's their land. They do whatever they want with it, but reading what people are telling me, it seems like about 70 families pretty much got shafted. And we'll get into it in a second. 701-293-9000 emails. He's running for attorney general in Minnesota. Minnesota, you need this dude, Rob Schutz. We were talking about it earlier. Some emails regarding him. Come on, Jay, you're smarter than that. The more the Democrats, social liberals throw it at the wall and see what sticks, the more the people believe it. They lie on every turn, every chance they get. And that's in reference to Keith Ellison going out there on the campaign trail, hitting greater Minnesota, and telling people that, well, Mr. Schutz does not have the experience to run an attorney general's office.
20: Yeah.
19: So far off his nut on that one.
20: And just some of the other comments he's made, like, you know, I wake up every day, you know.
19: Trying to think of ways I can let people screw Minnesota out of tax dollars.
20: Well,
19: oh, sure he does.
20: Now, there's that. That's how we interpret it. But he basically said, I wake up every day hoping I don't have to sue Donald Trump.
19: Yeah.
20: And, you know, he's basically calling Schultz a Trump lapdog. Mm-hmm. And, you know.
19: Yeah.
20: So.
19: Yeah, another email, Jay, the group is trying to say that Ron funds hate groups. Those hate groups are Turning Point USA, Center for the American Experiment, and the Horowitz Freedom Center. Wonder why they don't mention them out loud in the commercial. Interesting.
20: Unlike the place that actually is a hate group, the Southern Poverty Law Center.
19: It's been proven.
20: Yeah.
19: They were funding hate groups.
20: Funding.
19: Yeah. Jay, Trump should rename the Canadian thistle to the Keith Ellison thistle. Both are aggressive, obnoxious, hard to get rid of pests with massive underground networks that are a pain to anyone encountering them. Wow. Regarding ICE and the arrest done in Bismarck at a local restaurant, our loved restaurant, Chara and Tequila. Jay, to play devil's advocate, if this restaurant did break the law or had illegals, do you think at this point they are going to admit they were wrong? Lawbreakers do lie. Now, I don't know the whole story yet. Another email. Jay, isn't it just... It isn't just legal immigrants that are getting arrested and deported. I have a real problem with the ridiculous number of U.S. citizens being handcuffed and detained by ICE because they refuse to provide documentation. Citizens are under no obligation to prove to any federal agent that we are citizens in this country. You're correct. You don't. But if they've got, if the agency has... reasonable suspicions, then yeah, I believe you do. Let's see. I'm still trying to figure that out. If you have the, because you're supposed to, I did read up that yeah, if you're a non-citizen and you got documentation that says you're here, you're supposed to have it with you at all times.
20: Mm-hmm.
19: So why didn't you have your citizen, you know, why, I don't know. We'll see what happens. Like I said, Governor Armstrong already knows about it. He knew about it this morning and he's looking into it. I got this one from a listener. Jay, I thought data centers didn't use much water, ? This looks like it uses a lot. You didn't send me any links or anything, Dad. You just sent me this email.
20: My guess is they may be referring to, and this is because it's my hometown, mm-hmm. Ellendale.
19: Okay.
20: It has been making a lot of rounds on social media as just another thing
19: that
20: people are using. So... the city of Aberdeen was selling water to be trucked to Ellendale for what they call a closed flush system to pipe out all of the system, get all of the materials, everything out of their closed loop system and get it ready to accept the draw of water that will eventually run the facility. The agreement with the city of Aberdeen was that they pay double the regular amount for that water, and had Aberdeen not had the water available, they would not have
19: sold it
20: to Applied Digital.
19: Yeah,
20: but people are using that like, here's an example of all the water.
19: And again, yes, there's going to be initial startup of these systems.
20: 100%.
19: But once they're started up, that's it.
20: That
19: is it. I will give kudos to the folks in Harmony Township between Mapleton and Castleton. They had a meeting and some interesting information came out in that meeting about land sale, people sitting on boards. It's pretty interesting. So I still say if you, of course, question this stuff.
20: Yes.
19: You should be questioning this stuff. My problem is with the BS out there about we're going to have no electricity, we're going to have no water anymore. These data centers have been around for 20 plus years.
20: Flock cameras.
19: Yeah, it's just ridiculous.
20: And as I've told you numerous times, sitting in your office eating lunch before the show starts, I don't have a problem again with people asking questions, going to what should be.
19: Don't depend on social media 100%. For your information.
20: 100%. And
19: or your research.
20: And what should be, as the one last week that you were aware of in West Fargo, legitimate public forums.
19: Yeah, they had a great forum in West
20: that
19: Fargo.
20: Take place with real people and people discussing the ethical concerns, among other things.
19: I bet.
20: But when you start all of this from a false premise to begin with, where you bring in people that are quote unquote experts who are spouting information to hundreds of people who just want real answers and they're not getting it, then you're doing the same thing that's happening on Facebook every day.
19: I would love to go like a week or two without any flock camera talker or data center talk, but you can't get away from it. I just can't believe how consumed we are with these two things.
20: As you say
19: somebody change the narrative, find something else.
20: Yes, it's what people are talking about.
19: Exactly. Regarding cameras, I talked earlier, Horace City Council, was it yesterday's meeting? I think it was yesterday's meeting, maybe the day before, I don't know. I think it was 2 days ago. They voted 3-1 to get rid of their, either they got 2 or 3 flock cameras down there that the county paid for, their sheriff's department uses them. They voted to get them out of there, and, you know, you do what you want. Again, I don't lose sleep over flock cameras. I think at this point, at some point, now I'm got to wonder if the whole flock camera thing isn't just going to go away. I mean, when I say go away, the camera's going away, because now the flock company is offering buyouts to a lot of their employees because of all the business that they've lost. So, but then somebody else will just step up. So regarding the cameras, Jay, are these anti-camera people going to go? How about dot cameras? They are on all bridges around the state. Those will have to go. At some point, there's going to be a major lawsuit by the camera companies that will sue a city for breaking their contract. There will be a systematic judgment that will rule against the cameras. Congress will create a law, and soon after, people with home security cameras will be forced to take theirs down, all because someone was worried about a license plate reader. Mark my word, this will backfire on the anti-camera people. We'll see.
20: If you take
19: a picture of my license plate, I could give a damn. I don't care.
20: Yeah, and
19: for being watched 24/7 anyway. Do I like living in a society where you're watched 24/7? I don't lose sleep over it. I don't worry about it. I wish society wasn't like that, but it's the world we live in now. And this is a tool for law enforcement. I mean, is it being abused? Yeah, in some cases it is being abused.
20: Right.
19: Just like many things get abused, but we don't get rid of it.
20: Well, and I think because you played me the commission meeting in Horace last night, Sheriff Johnner's testimony had it perfectly. You are asking me to be the utmost public servant and provide you with the best public safety I can provide you.
19: And
20: this is
19: a tool
20: of doing that.
19: Yeah, exactly. Randy J. Thomas Show.
0: Hey, Jay, I just want to change the subject a little bit.
19: Yeah, why? Am I boring you?
0: Did you watch the Bison game this weekend?
19: I did not catch it. I was in bed before it came on.
0: Okay, because the Sacramento State, their quarterback in the last two quarters, he was getting beat up real good by the Bison, and I just wonder why they never pulled him out, because he was just limping all over that.
19: I have no idea. Ronnie, you didn't catch the game, did you?
20: I caught I think the first half and then went to bed because I had to work the following day.
19: Okay. Yeah. All right.
20: But the first half looked awful good. Let me tell you something.
19: All right.
0: Yeah, but their quarterback, he was openly limping like that poor kid, and it's like they should have pulled him out of there. I just wonder what was the thinking behind not getting that kid out, because, I mean, he took some really hard shots. One of them, two of their linemen had to come over and help him get back up on his feet. And it's like, and he stayed out.
19: Was that the whole last half, last quarter? I want to go back and see that. Look at that.
0: Mostly the last quarter.
19: Okay, I'll go back and take a look at it.
0: Yeah, you'll have to. Right. There was no reason to keep that kid in there. I don't know.
19: All right.
0: He was feeling the bison all week, I tell you.
19: Yeah, sounds like it. Thanks, Randy. Appreciate it. Why would you keep him in there unless your backup is really bad?
20: Well, or was hurt, and who's your emergency QB? Can the wide receiver throw? But the one that brings me back being helped on the field, probably won't remember this, but the guy eventually played, I think, for the Jets and then became an offensive coordinator at some point, Byron Leftwich.
19: Okay.
20: So when he was quarterback at Marshall University, there was a famous drive.
19: University.
20: Okay. There was a famous drive where he was hurt so badly but did not want to leave the field. His offensive lineman picked him up after every first down, carrying him to the line.
19: Come on.
20: So he could basically hobble back.
19: No kidding.
20: Throw pass, and they did that all the way down the field.
19: Maybe this quarterback said, no, leave me in, coach. Hang on, college. Jay, another email you may not have heard yet, but at today's Fargo City Finance Committee meeting, Commissioner Chad Peterson proposed a 1% food and liquor tax and a tax on motor vehicle rentals as budget adjustments. Yeah, we talked about it earlier, actually. Michelle Turnberg called them great suggestions. That came after she demanded budget cuts to hire 8 more police officers without proposing a single cut herself. Even John Strand suggested cuts at the airport. Demanding cuts while offering none, then praising new taxes, invite Show Pony back on your show to explain this to all her so-called conservative supporters. Jay, the city commission is a joke. Fargo's got problems. I think the financial problems are even worse than people even realize or were being
20: they
19: led on
20: be.
19: To. I mean, holy smokes, man. $1.3 billion in debt.
20: That's a lot of money for a city this size.
19: That is crazy. William J. Thomas Show.
2: Oh, yes, for the wards.
19: Whatever.
2: no, agree.
19: No, I'm done with that, too.
2: So here's something. Should I be disappointed when I'm sitting in the stands at Tampa Bay this weekend when Kyler Murray is taking the field?
19: You know, I don't know. Here's what I don't understand on that, William. I mean, I'm not a great football mind. I like watching my Vikings and the Bison, but I'm thinking you got Wentz on a roll. Why not just let him finish this out?
20: Well, now if you listen to all the sports talk shows, which I nerd out on some of this stuff, they basically claim that the offense is different for Wentz being in at quarterback as it is for Kyler Murray, and with only 11 plays, the sample size isn't big enough yet to see what Murray could potentially do. So
2: the sample size is his Arizona year.
20: Well, yes.
2: I mean, he was the offensive player of the year his first year or whatever, but come on. The guy, when you get him out of the pocket, he has to roll out of the pocket to see downfield.
19: Mm-hmm.
2: I mean, that's the whole thing, but then you get that, I'm going to fumble all the time or get sacked or whatever. Now, Wentz is a, he's okay quarterback. I mean, he gets a little nervous. But,
19: yep.
2: Like I said, I'm going to be sitting in the end zone at row R opposite the Buccaneer ship. So.
19: Oh, how'd you land that?
2: Well, I told the wife at the beginning of the year, as soon as the schedule come out, I go, we're going to that game.
19: Oh, have fun.
20: Well,
19: catch a football for me. Catch a football for me.
20: Yeah, cheers to you, and here's hoping the guns never fire.
19: Oh, yeah, there you go.
2: I also want to go to the home game of the Buffalo Bills and Vikings.
19: All right.
2: Because I'm a Bills fan, too. So.
19: Oh, good Lord. Now I do have to cut.
20: Circle the wagons, baby.
19: I got to cut him off. That's it. He's done.
20: I wonder
19: if he's a Bills fan because his name is, well, William.
20: Yes. Coincidence? Yeah. I think not. So the famous play I was telling you about, it was a November 2002 game, Marshall versus Akron. Leftwich broke his tibia in the first quarter, but refused to quit the game. So the lineman
4: carried him. From what I'm seeing, I think they did win the game.
19: Wait, wouldn't you think the coach would say, hey, you got to come out.
20: You broke your leg, buddy.
19: Yeah, you got to come out.
4: Yeah.
19: Another email, Jay, something is wrong with this bench. Oh, thanks. Appreciate it. Sends me a picture of one of our backward benches on Cheyenne Street in West Fargo. Yes, you know what's wrong with them benches. They're facing the wrong damn way.
4: This bench update brought to you by DeWalt.
19: Yeah, exactly. Okay. I think I'm finally caught up on all the emails. Let's see. Oh, I was going to get... Oh, I don't have time now. I wanted to get that Strawberry Lake story. I'm going to have to save it for tomorrow.
4: Mm-hmm.
19: Yeah. These families are not happy. These people that were told last minute. Oh, so on Sunday, September 20th, Woodland Trails Campground closed winterized for the season, as it does every year per the contracts, okay? Next morning, Monday morning, September 21st, 8 a.m., all 70 families learned the campground's done. Not just for the season, for good. Oh, by the way, you have until the end of October to remove everything you own off the property.
4: Wow.
19: Yeah, but there's even more to it.
4: Oh, boy.
19: Oh, yeah. Awesome. All right, Ron Schutz wants to be the next Attorney General for Minnesota. According to that knucklehead Keith Ellison, he's not qualified. I beg to differ. Ron's going to join us next on the Jay Thomas Show.

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4: A walkout at the UN. Elisa Brady, Fox News. The U.S. delegation leaving as Iran's president accused the U.S. of being terrorists and said Iran has only defended itself during his speech to the UN General Assembly.
5: Iran must be understood by Mr. Trump and those who seek to bully us that we are ready for dialogue and diplomacy and negotiations without accepting the language of force.
4: President Pezeshkian also saying peace will not come on the field of battle.
6: Every American president and frankly every country in the world for the most part agrees that Iran can never have a nuclear weapon. But ultimately, no one ever does anything about it. And he's going to do something about it.
4: Secretary of State Marco Rubio says President Trump has also made clear Iran is not a political issue for him. But Iran is part of the affordability concern heading into the midterms.
7: Michigan families are struggling with the price of everyday life. Groceries cost too much. We have to bring prices down. The war with Iran needs to end and end quickly.
4: That's a new ad from Republican Mike Rogers facing progressive Democrat Abdullah Sayed in the Michigan Senate race. House Republican Conference Chair Lisa McClain tells Fox there's agreement on ending the conflict as soon as possible.
8: I shop at the same grocery stores and fill my tank up at the same gas stations everyone else does. But what we also have to make sure is the number one sponsor of terror does not have a nuclear weapon, and they also that Iran does not hold the world's energy hostage.
4: No word of any breakthroughs after several hours of indirect talks between U.S. and Iranian officials yesterday. President Trump giving a lavish welcome to China's President Xi, who begins a White House visit tonight.
9: Trade and AI will dominate the talks, but not everyone is excited about the visit. China has been accused of sharing targeting information with Iran to kill American troops.
4: Fox's Lucas Tomlinson at the White House. 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
4: A busy Pacific hurricane season continues, with a storm off Mexico briefly becoming one of the strongest on record.
14: The National Hurricane Center says Hurricane Polo, an extremely dangerous Category 4 storm swirling off Mexico's southwestern coast, has maximum sustained winds of 150 miles per hour after downgrading from a Category 5 storm with wind gusts of 180 miles per hour earlier this week. While it's far south of Mexico's Baja California Peninsula and not expected to make landfall, forecasters Warriors note it could bring tropical storm conditions to parts of the coastline and life-threatening flooding and mudslides. The agency also detailing a separate Category 1 hurricane in the eastern Pacific and warning Hawaii could face another round of harsh weather as a tropical depression south of the islands could become a hurricane later this week.
4: Fox's Christian Goodwin. This is a brewing nor'easter threatens 13 states along the U.S. East Coast.

0: Coast with strong winds, possible power outages, and coastal flooding into the weekend. Harvey Weinstein sentenced again, 15 years in prison this time after his retrial in a New York sexual assault case. The 74-year-old former movie producer still facing a resentencing in a California rape case. A rising star in the NFL out for the season.
1: New York Giants quarterback Jackson Dart is set to undergo season-ending surgery after injuring his knee in Monday night's loss to the Los Angeles Rams. The second-year quarterback suffered the injury on the first drive of the game when his left knee was bent awkwardly after being hit by two defenders. ESPN reports that his ACL is intact, but he suffered damage to his meniscus, MCL, and PCL. The team is expecting Dart to make a full recovery and be ready for the 2027 season. Jameis Winston will be the Giants quarterback from here on out. New York plays the Tennessee Titans on Sunday. Tony Genualdo, Fox News.
0: A down day on Wall Street, the Dow dropping 352, the NASDAQ falling back under 27K. I'm Lisa Brady, Fox News.
2: Showers and thunderstorms tonight across the listening area. We'll see a low near 54, breezy with winds south-southeast 20 to 22 with gusts reaching 34 miles per hour. Thursday, mostly cloudy with a slight chance of showers. Highs are in the low 70s. Winds are south 9 to 18 with gusts reaching 28 miles per hour. Thursday evening continues to be mostly cloudy with lows in the mid-50s. From the WDAY Radio Skywatch Weather Center, I am meteorologist Leah Jones.
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0: looky there.
1: Young blood. Well, maybe not young blood, but boy, it would be some fresh blood for Minnesota in the AG's office.
2: Oh, yeah.
1: Get Ron Schutz in there. And he is waiting in the wings. We're going to check in with Ron here in a second. By the way, you folks that live in my neighborhood, if you don't have any water, they're replacing fire hydrants. So I've just found out because the wife messaged me and said, hey, we don't have any water in the house. Well, did you pay the bill, honey? Start there. Hey, I have every right to give her grief after what she did to me today on social media. So real quick, then we'll get to Erica Valley News Live, then Ron. So
2: speaking of cameras.
1: Yeah, speaking of cameras, that's it. I want Ring doorbell cameras out wide.
2: Canceled?
1: Canceled. They're following me everywhere. So everywhere I go, I've talked about this before. I carry a small Winston Cup racing duffel bag.
2: Vintage?
1: Vintage, it is. And I keep, like, necessities in there. You know, I've got some of my small camera equipment, I can't remember what you call it, for making when I'm making videos for cars, you know, when I'm doing social media stuff.
2: Oh, yeah.
1: I got dental floss in there. I've got some snacks in there. I keep my charger in there. I got my cheaters in there. I got an extra pack of cigarettes in there. Got an extra lighter in there. Some pens in there. Rides business cards. And Alex keeps calling it my handbag. I'm like, it's not a damn handbag. It's a duffel bag.
2: A merce?
1: She's called it, let's see, a merce, a handbag, a European over-the-shoulder, boulder holder, that's something else. So today, I'm leaving home, walking down the driveway, and we've got our security system at our house, but she wanted a Ring door camera as well, which I love this thing. It's fantastic. So got that. So it catches me walking down the driveway. Well, it gives you alerts. So when it gives her, she's looking at the footage, and it says, "Person walking down." No, it says "man walking down driveway." I think with a handbag. So even the Ring camera's calling it a handbag. So she has to take a screenshot of that and throw it up on social media. Thanks a lot, honey.
2: See, now I knew it gave alerts. I did not know that it gave descriptions.
1: Well, we have a brand new one, so maybe they changed it now. But I mean, this thing, the quality on it
2: is pretty good.
1: Unbelievable.
2: Yeah.
1: But it gives, there it is. It says front door, person walking on the driveway with a handbag. And it's me walking down the driveway this morning, leaving for work. Thanks a lot, honey. Appreciate that. I will remember that. Eric, Valley News Live. Eric, what are you guys working on tonight?
3: Well, first, I got a comment. Like, I did not think Ring cameras were that judgmental.
1: Yeah, no kidding, man. Why could he say, okay, that's a guy. He could say, guy walking on the driveway with a
3: bag.
1: Duffel bag.
3: Just
1: a
3: duffel bag.
1: Not even a bag, man. Say duffel. That's it. I'm calling Ring. I'm calling Ring, man.
3: Filing a formal complaint.
1: That's it. I want him outlawed. All right, dude. Jeez.
3: Okay, so.
1: This thing is so good. And even if somebody walks by with a dog, you guys, it will also give you a description of the dog.
2: Oh, miss a dog breed description?
1: Really? Yeah, so there's a guy that walks in our neighborhood. It comes by, man walking two dogs, pit bull and chocolate lab.
2: Wow. Hey,
1: this is nuts. And this is one of those ones where I could talk to people.
2: Aren't you worried you're in a surveillance society?
1: Oh, my God, I'm losing sleep.
2: Okay.
3: The surveillance
1: state. The only reason we put that on is keep an eye on the flock camera that's on our street. No, I'm kidding. All right. What are you guys working on tonight?
3: Well, tonight, Valley News Live, specifically Sydney Zatz, spoke with Sanford sports medicine specialist about football-related head injuries, the signs to look out for. This, of course, comes after that hit at Mayville State over the weekend. So she's doing a piece on that that'll air at 6 p.m. tonight. And this one was kind of a big one. Two people were found dead at the Blackstone Apartments in Fargo. The cause of deaths for them is currently unknown, but an investigation's underway. So beyond that, we don't know anything.
1: Okay.
3: The Fargo police are investigating that. Out west, KFIRE is working on a piece about diesel pricing. They spoke with a trucker, independent trucker, about what that's doing for their for their business.
1: All right. All right, all those stories and more tonight. 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All right, thanks, buddy.
3: Yep.
1: 11 minutes after 4 o'clock.
2: Now I'm wondering what it would say.
1: It's a duffel bag.
2: Now I'm wondering what it would say.
1: I'm hiring Ron to Sue Ring camera.
2: I mean, if I
1: walked... the top attorneys in the country.
2: If I walked up the driveway, what's it going to say? Ill-tempered large man approaching may want beer? You know.
1: Good call on that one. Exactly. All right. So, and all afternoon I've been pronouncing his name wrong. I've been calling him Ron Schutz. It's Ron Schutz. So, Ron, we were having fun earlier. Keith Ellison up here in Rocks and Cow Country out there, you know, on the campaign trail, if you can call it that, telling people that you just are not qualified for the job of Attorney General for the great state of Minnesota. I'm like, oh, really? Well, let's take a look at Ron's at his resume. And you tell me he's not qualified. So for you folks that weren't listening earlier, number one, shame on you. Number two, Ron's a lifelong Minnesotan, a husband, father, veteran. By the way, one of America's top trial lawyers, named a Forbes list of America's top 200 lawyers 2024 and 2025, recognized by Minnesota Super Lawyers for over 20 years, frequently among the top 10 in the state, repeatedly listed among the 500 leading lawyers in the country. Also a fellow of the American College of Trial Lawyers, the premier professional organization of trial lawyers in North America. Membership, by the way, is by invitation only and limited to the top 1% of lawyers nationwide. Let's see, earned his mechanical engineering degree, magna cum laude, from Marquette University on an Army ROTC scholarship. Went on to graduate with honors from the University of Minnesota Law School. Oh, by the way, Keith Ellison. Ron served 4 years in the U.S. Army Judge Advocate General Corps, commissioned as a captain, stationed with the 7th Infantry Division, where he spent most of his military career, by the way, in the courtroom, first as a defense lawyer, then as a prosecutor, serves on the board of directors of Tee It Up for the Troops, member of the University of St. Thomas Law School Board of Advisors, good Lord, past president of the University of Minnesota Law School Alumni Association. Not to mention, he's also married to his high school sweetheart, Jeanette, got 3 children together. And Ron likes to climb mountains all over the world because he's crazy that way. Ron, welcome to the Jay Thomas Show.
4: Glad to be here, Jay. Jeez. Thanks for having me on.
1: Jeez, dude, I wish you were qualified for this job. Of course, that's sarcasm.
2: Well, and then I wouldn't have expected it coming from anybody else. Keith Ellison also says...
1: Who hung up on me.
2: That, yes, he famously did. All of the potential voters or supporters of Ron are both racists and bigots.
1: Yes, yes, yes. Yeah, we're gonna throw that racism word out there again. Ron, how you doing on the campaign? I'm here now. I'm not a guy that buys in the polls. I just don't, because it just depends on how you ask the questions, who you're asking. But you're up in the polls right now, correct?
4: I am. The last public poll that was done had me up by 2 points. But it's also important, and I think you're right, Jay, you do have to take these polls with a little bit of a grain of salt. Mm-hmm. But KSTP has done 4 head-to-head polls in this race. 2 before the primary on August 11th and 2 after. In the 2 before the primary, I was down by either 6 or 8 points, because who knew Ron Schutz outside of elite legal circles? Mm-hmm. But after the primary, name recognition starts coming up. And the first poll after the primary, I'm tied. And the next poll, I'm ahead by 2. But the key takeaway here is that Keith Ellison's numbers never varied by more than 1 percentage point from 43%.
1: Well, that's interesting.
4: 42, 43, or 44. So my trajectory is a hockey stick. His is a flat line.
1: Yeah, his is a sinking boulder. Ron, what are you going to do? You get the AG job, and this is so important, especially folks up here in Rocks and Cow Country. You got to get out and vote. You got to. You got to get out there and outvote that five county, Hennepin, or Minneapolis, St. Paul area, the Duluth area, the Rochester area. You got to get out there and get it done, man. Keith Ellison cannot continue to be the attorney general of the state of Minnesota. This guy is just a clown, man. He's horrible. What him and Walz have done to the state of Minnesota and others is just it's gut wrenching. It's sickening. The fraud, the way law enforcement is treated, it's got to stop.
2: And
1: Ron,
2: people didn't forget during COVID how he destroyed businesses.
1: Well, destroyed businesses and people's personal lives. Yeah, I mean, it just goes on and on. What are you going to do for the state, Ron?
4: Well, first, I want to just interject a comment on is being caught on tape basically saying anybody who votes for me is a racist and a bigot. That would include apparently my 93-year-old mother.
1: Oh, of course.
4: Who is the most gentle, kind soul you can imagine.
1: No.
4: I just don't think it's good form. I don't think it's nice to call someone else's supporters and call them names like he's done.
1: That's the game they play.
4: That's the way he's operating. Mm-hmm. He's pandering to his base, which follows up on your point, Jay, which is people need to get out and vote.
1: Yeah.
4: There are more than enough Republican votes in the state of Minnesota to win this race, win the governor's race, the Senate race, if people get up off the couch, head to the polls, and vote. So I urge them to do that. In terms of what I will do in the office, the major concern expressed to me on the campaign trail, and this will come as no surprise to anyone, is the massive fraud and corruption that we have in the state.
1: Oh,
4: and there needs to be accountability. And Keith Ellison has basically turned a blind eye to the fraud, the massive fraud we've got in the state. He likes to claim that he's a fraud fighter. That, my friend, is a joke.
1: It is.
4: All you have to do is scratch the surface of that claim. And what you find is that the cases he has prosecuted for fraud end up with sweetheart plea deals where nobody goes to jail and nobody pays any money. He's claimed to have collected $90 million. KSTP, a local television station down in the Twin Cities, did a deep dive into how much money the state's actually collected from all the Keith efforts, Ellison's supposed efforts in fraud fighting, $3 million.
1: That's it.
4: Over 8 years.
1: That's it.
4: Pathetic.
1: Yeah,
4: pathetic.
1: And we got a lot of listeners that listen to this program either on smart speakers or on the app down there in the Minneapolis, St. Paul area, and as well as across the state of Minnesota. And I'll tell you, Ron, I'm born and raised in Minnesota. I'm from the Iron Range. I'm a Hibbing boy, class of 84. And what I've seen happen in my beautiful state of Minnesota is just it's gut wrenching. And we need folks like you to get in there and clean this up and turn this ship around, man.
4: Amen. Amen, brother. That's exactly what we intend to do. And we're working hard every day to try to make that happen.
1: Let me grab Arlene is in Bertha, Minnesota. Arlene, you're up with candidate for AG, Ron Schutz.
5: Thank you for taking my call. I am the definition of land of rocks and cows. I am so tired of saying I'm from Minnesota, not Minneapolis. I'm from land of rocks and cows. And even this week, having another shooting getting nearer and nearer to us up in Northland, in Wilmer, of all places. We have to do something. I will be voting. I will be one of those rocks and cows voting, and I will be voting for you, and I wish you Godspeed and the best of luck. We have to clean up this state. Ellison does nothing. He pardons an illegal who you know what he did, so I'm not going to elaborate any more than that. Pardons him along with Walz for what he's done. I've got nothing. Make deals with gang members to not go to the state fair.
1: Yeah.
5: Who does this?
1: Yeah, that one right there, Arlene, appreciate the phone call. I'm glad Arlene brought that up. When that story broke on Alpha News, Ron, I'm shaking my head going, you've got to be kidding me. So now the AG and others are trying to cut deals with violent gangs,
2: mind you, Moriarty says doesn't exist.
1: That don't exist. That's how you run the AG's office, is you cut deals with these gangs so they won't terrorize people at the state fair. How about you throw their asses in jail?
4: Well, so when I first read that, I shook my head and said, That's in the very definition of insanity.
1: Yep.
4: And I dug a little bit, and here's what you find. They have identified gang members. They had their names. They had their addresses. They made allegations that they were gang members, by definition, criminals. Mm-hmm. They had enough evidence that they thought they could go into court and ask the judge, please, yeah. You know, I want these people to stay fair. But they didn't have enough evidence to knock on their front doors and take them out in handcuffs.
1: This
4: is preposterous.
1: Well, that's exactly as you're reading this going, well, wait a minute. What do you need to go to a judge for? You got the evidence. Go lock them up.
2: And then in the end, the final week, didn't some of those people end up jumping the fence and getting in there anyway?
1: Yep, they did. They still got in. You get the fraud taken care of. What else is on your hit list, Ron?
4: Well, fraud's certainly at the top of the hit list. The other thing that will change is just the entire attitude toward law enforcement. I have the endorsement of the Minnesota Peace and Police Officers Association,
1: awesome.
4: Which is the largest organization in the state. I have the endorsement of the Minneapolis Federation of Police Officers. They all feel like they are under fire.
1: They are.
4: They tell me that every day that they go out on patrol and leave their precinct, that they're afraid that something's going to happen and Keith Ellison's going to use it as an excuse to prosecute them. When there's what we call an officer-involved incident of some type, Keith Ellison's view is that the officer is guilty mm-hmm. until proven innocent.
1: Yep.
4: Doesn't get the projections you get or that I get, which is innocent until proven guilty. He thinks any police officer involved in any type of incident is guilty until proven innocent. That will change.
2: Well, and how can you infer anything different when you're leaving the precinct every morning into Minneapolis and you've got an activist mayor, mm-hmm. an activist DA,
1: yep.
2: An activist attorney general, none of whom have your back.
1: Nope.
2: And you're if I understood Alpha News right, Minneapolis is down what since the George Floyd?
1: 600 and some, I thought it was.
4: Yeah. The Minneapolis Police Department barely has enough officers fit for duty on the street to answer 911 calls.
1: Oh my God!
4: If your car is stolen in Minneapolis, you're not going to get it back. And if you do get it back, it will be trashed.
1: Well,
4: there have been some news reports trying to say that crime is down. They don't look at the right time period. You need to look at what's crime done during the 8 years when Keith Ellison's been in office? Just take car thefts from 2018 to 2025. If you just measure car thefts in 2018 and car thefts in 2025, it's up 124%. That's just one statistic. Murders are up 100%. In 2018, there were 31 murders in the city of Minneapolis. In 2025, there were 66. So if anybody tells me that Minneapolis is somehow safer, I'll tell you what. Walk down Hennepin Avenue.
1: No way.
4: At midnight on a Saturday night from 13th Street to Washington Avenue. And if you do that, may God have mercy on yourself.
1: I was going to say, you better have God walking with you because there's a good chance you ain't coming home unless you're in a body bag. Yeah, this is, and the problem is that these criminals know that Elson and Maori or whatever the hell, that they're soft on crime, that they're going to get a slap on the wrist. And what happens is you see that down there, and that just starts going through the state of Minnesota, the criminals throughout the state, the people that want to be bad actors. Oh, we don't get in trouble in Minnesota. Well, it's just got
2: to
1: stop.
2: And in addition to that, your opponent, I mean, I don't know how he's been able to explain away the audio from the boardroom negotiating the deal for a person who was convicted of fraud saying, how can we help?
1: Yeah, what can we do to help? Unreal.
4: Yeah. Well, he's apparently got some lame explanation for that, but here's something that people haven't focused on. In that meeting, he is told that a group called Feeding Our Future, does that name ring a bell?
1: Oh, yeah.
4: Yep. The fraud scandal.
1: Yep.
4: He was told that group feeds, are you ready for this number? 150 to 200,000 kids a day. So let's put some context on that number. The U.S. Bank Stadium where the Vikings play seats 65,000 people. That is feeding the number of people that go to U.S. Bank Stadium three times over the course of the day. It is so preposterous how anyone could sit in that meeting, be told those numbers, and not have red flags go off and say, This is a massive fraud scheme.
1: Oh, exactly. Exactly. It's 150,000, 200,000 a day. Yeah, my radar would be going crazy. Wait a minute. Hold on here. You're claiming, okay, show us. Let's go take a look where these long lines are. It's impossible. And anybody with an ounce of any knowledge or common sense, like you said, Ron, would have caught that right away. That should have been red flags all over. This guy, him, Walls, many others, they were told and warned. And what happens? We find out that then people's jobs are threatened. You're a racist. You're this, you're that. It is absolutely pathetic. Ron, how can people follow you, buddy?
4: They can go to my website, which is ronformnag.com. I'll spell that out. It's ronformnag.com. ronformnag.com.
1: Awesome. Are you going to be up in our neck of the woods anytime soon? I got about 20 seconds.
4: Not sure. I mean, the schedule's crazy, as you can imagine. We're asked to go everywhere, and so I don't know where I'm going to be tomorrow, Jay.
1: If you do reach out to me, we'll definitely talk more between now and the election, buddy. Appreciate it, Ron.
4: Thank you.
1: You got it, man. Go get him, brother. 427 Jay Thomas Show. And all I know, my heart was
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13: From the Flag Family News Center, I'm Chris Larson. North Dakota voters will decide on Constitutional Measure 1 this November, which would raise the threshold required to amend the state constitution to a 60% supermajority. Governor Kelly Armstrong says the change is necessary to protect state law from outside influence.
14: But our constitution should not be subject to the political whims of the day. It is the baseline governing document of North Dakota.
13: Critics argue the measure limits citizen initiatives. A North Dakota Legislative Audit Committee is urging lawmakers to shut down the North Dakota Development Fund following an audit. As reported by the North Dakota Monitor, panel members cited missing transaction records, unverified job creation data, and nearly $4 million tied to board conflicts of interest. Committee Chair Senator Jeff Magrum called the findings a disaster and voted along
15: alongside a 10-3 majority to send the audit to the Attorney General for investigation. And a Crookston Disability Services provider is facing state fines after background check failures spanning more than a decade. Valley News Live reports the Department of Human Services fined Independence Plus Incorporated $600 after discovering three employees worked directly with clients for years without required background checks. They were hired between 2011 and 2014, but background checks weren't submitted until this year.
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17: Showers and thunderstorms tonight across the listening area. We'll see a low near 54, breezy with winds south-southeast 20 to 22 with gusts reaching 34 miles per hour. Thursday, mostly cloudy with a slight chance of showers. Highs are in the low 70s. Winds are south 9 to 18 with gusts reaching 28 miles per hour. Thursday evening continues to be mostly cloudy with lows in the mid-50s. From the WDAY Radio Skywatch Weather Center, I am meteorologist Leah Jones.
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1: Oh man, somebody just sent me a hilarious meme, dude. Have you seen this one? Right.
5: I have. You've been spotted at Paris Fashion Week, I hear.
1: No, not that one.
5: Oh.
1: Regarding gas prices. Okay.

0: So they got a picture of the unleaded pump, the unleaded plus, the premium unleaded, and the diesel number two.
1: Yes.
0: Unleaded 87. They got the press button. There's a picture of Willie Nelson. Unleaded plus, there's a picture of Snoop Dogg. Premium unleaded, it's Hunter Biden.
1: Oh.
0: And diesel number two is Charlie Sheen.
1: Oh, wow.
0: Says gas prices aren't that high, and then gas prices, and then those pictures. Oh, I love that. That's fantastic.
1: Yeah, that is fantastic.
0: All right, yes, Ronnie, people have sent me this x-ray of Caleb Wibbs many times.
1: Okay.
0: I can't explain. Can't describe that one on the radio.
1: But the one before that, our official memeologist
0: is already at it.
1: Is in the building, yes. I don't know why you didn't appear last week at Fargo Fashion Week with your handbag.
0: It's not a handbag. It's a duffel bag. There's a difference.
1: It is a duffel bag, yes.
0: Damn it, Joseph Roman. Yeah. That's funny.
1: I can see a whole new campaign from Halberstadt's coming your way.
0: Stop it.
1: Okay.
0: Tim, no. No, Mr. Halberstadt, no. AJ, thanks for having Ron on. Many of us won't even go to the cities or to St. Cloud for that matter anymore. I hear ya. Ron Schutz.
1: Yeah. Impressive resume for somebody who is supposedly unqualified.
0: Unless you're Keith Ellison, Ronnie. Then, Ron's just not qualified.
1: Well, and I never got
0: and
1: to...
0: And again, you're a racist and a bigot if you vote for him.
1: Absolutely.
0: And who's the crowd he was telling that to, Ronnie?
1: He was sitting in a room of a large group of Somalians, Muslims.
0: Okay.
1: The pandering definition meets the smell test at that point.
0: Oh, of course it does.
1: But, I never got to say this to Ron either, but, I would imagine he would agree. Keith has been a bit of an activist in the attorney general's position as well.
0: A bit.
1: I'm trying to be nice.
0: No need to.
1: But yes, I mean, the only activism as the Minnesota attorney general you should be practicing is in the best interest of Minnesotans.
0: Yes, exactly. Exactly. 701-293-9000 email studio. At WDAYRadioNow.com. I've got to tell you earlier that the Valley News Live rundown we do each day is brought to you by Warehouse Wonders. Love the place. You'll find them in the Industrial Park in Moorhead. They, too, are open 7 days a week. And, boy, if you're a do-it-yourselfer, you're going to love Warehouse Wonders. They got it all going on. They're up to 70% savings, and we're talking they've got appliances, lighting fixtures, bathroom fixtures, outdoor lighting. Faucets, ceiling fans. The place is bananas when you go in there. It's massive. The truckload's coming in all the time. Warehouse Wonders, Industrial Park in Moorhead. Check them out. All right, folks. What do we got, Ronnie? About 20 minutes left. Not even 20 minutes. About 15, I would say.
1: Yeah.
0: So anything you want to talk about, get it off your chest. Maybe it's something we haven't talked about. I know we've been bombarded lately with flock cameras, data centers. What's the other one too? Oh, the ward system.
1: Oh yes, yes. Yeah, nowhere. Yeah. Yes, on
0: I'm
1: more.
0: Warded out.
1: And, yeah.
0: I am data centered out, flock camered out. So if there's something you wanna hit that we might have missed on, or something you want to get off your chest, 701-293-9000. The floor is it is yours. Strawberry. Okay. You know what? We got time. Let me hit the strawberry.
1: Yeah.
0: So this Strawberry Lake, which is north and a little bit it's north and east of Detroit Lakes.
1: I don't know why I thought immediately of playing the Beatles, Strawberry Fields Forever.
0: Don't ever play the Beatles. Don't play the Beatles. Hold on. Phones are filling up, so maybe I have to hold off on this story and let people vent on whatever they want to talk. But I know people, you've been messaging me, too, about the American Civil Liberties Union of Minnesota suing the Detroit Lakes School District. We may hit that one tomorrow. I just don't get it. The school is saying, and they've tabled it, but the school is just saying, look, we're not going to go political. We're not going to have things in here to make political statements.
1: And that included everything.
0: I mean, I don't understand. If you don't have an LGBTQ, elemental P, QRSTUV flag, You don't feel safe. That makes no damn sense to me whatsoever.
1: No, and school shouldn't be a place. I mean, to talk about that stuff, yes, but symbols, all the rest of that stuff. School is school. Yeah,
0: because it's then what's political. Next? What do you got? Another group say, hey, I want my flag up because I don't feel safe unless my flag or my sticker's on a door.
1: Yeah.
0: Stop it. Hey, Pete, you're up. Jay Thomas Show.
2: Hey, Jay.
0: Hey.
2: My dad just got back last night from on the honor flight.
0: Oh, fantastic.
2: That I, you know, you don't, you hear about it. Ronnie and Janae have talked a lot about it, but man, that trip really is fantastic. And I would encourage any veterans that are qualified to go to sign up and make sure they go. And as soon as you're eligible, you know, I know there's talk of when the next war guys are going to be up, sign up when you're still healthy.
0: Yeah. What did you actually go? Did you go with your dad then? Were you?
2: No. Oh. They have like volunteers that go with. Okay. That way they can get more vets per flight, kind of a thing.
0: What amazes me is the how big the crowds are when these veterans come home at the airport. That is fantastic.
1: Isn't that fun?
0: Especially the Vietnam veterans. They didn't get that when they came home from the war.
2: Yep. Yeah, Dad was a Vietnam vet. He didn't get any of that.
0: No.
2: In fact, he got the opposite of, you know, he had some unfortunate stuff. And, you know, the doctors and nurses had to give him a change of clothes so he would, you know, could go out in civilian clothes.
0: Unbelievable.
2: And so to come home to, you know, his family is there. We had friends there. And, the airport was full of people to greet them. And anybody that is feeling un-American or unpatriotic, and I think there's getting to be more of that, or you're worried about if your kids are getting it or not, bring them when the next flights come in, and you're going to have a different perspective.
0: Great.
2: And it's free.
0: Great points. Great points. So I'm glad Dad got to get on that honor flight, and thank him for his service, man. We really mean that. Thank you, Pete. Appreciate it. Santa, Jay Thomas Show.
3: Hey, Jay, this is Santa from a bait of North Dakota. I just wanted to invite you out to our Halloween night trunk or treat and haunted house.
0: Where are you doing it this year? At a bait?
3: Still at it at the bait training range there on South Cheyenne and West Fargo.
0: All right. Where? Give us the details.
3: It is Halloween night. I believe, let's see, I'm not sure what Halloween is this year, but it's a Saturday. The trunk or treat is free to everybody. The haunted house is $5 per person. It starts from, I think, like about 3 or 4 o'clock. We're going to have a soft opening to where the lights won't be all the way off for kids who have like sensitivities to, you know, like scaring and stuff like that.
0: Sure.
3: And then we'll have that for about an hour. Then all lights go off and the fun really starts.
0: All right. How many years you guys been doing this now?
3: This will be our fourth year.
0: Fantastic.
3: Last year kind of didn't do so good because of the cold. Hopefully we'll have a great night this year.
0: That's fantastic. Hey, thanks for the heads up on that, Santa. Appreciate it. 446, Matt Carlson, Fix It Forward, Auto Care, 672 locations in the metro area. Well, maybe not yet, but soon to be. What's going on, buddy?
4: We're working on it.
0: I know you're working on it.
4: No, things are going great here. We're getting kind of excited because winter's coming, and we need to make sure that we're ready, as long with everybody else is ready for the icy roads. That it doesn't feel like it today, but it's not very far out.
0: Yeah, it is. You're right.
1: Winter is coming, and so are all those memes. Brace yourself. Winter is coming.
0: Yeah, both you two can stifle it on the winter.
4: I'm not a big winter fan, but I do realize that winter is a lot more enjoyable when I don't have to struggle with vehicle issues.
0: Exactly, and now is the time to do it. 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
4: Well, we'll do an inspection for anybody. Bring your car in. We'll check the battery. We'll just do a full inspection on the car to make sure there's nothing wrong. But the thing I want to make sure we focus on right away is tires. There's some new all-season tires that are amazing. They're almost indistinguishable from the winter tires that we used to have, except that you don't have to change them every 6 months.
0: Yeah.
4: They work fantastic. They aren't crazy expensive, but the trick is they tend to sell out at this time of the year. So we want to make sure that people realize if you're planning on getting new cars, don't wait till the last minute because we might not have availability for the best tire in your size. The other thing is at Fix It Forward, we will meet or beat anybody's prices on tires. And we offer free rotates with the lifetime of the tires. So as long as you buy your tires from us, we will keep rotating those. So if somebody's thinking about getting tires, definitely stop by or give us a call. And we've got experts at all of our locations to help recommend the best tire for you, and best tire within your price range and best bang for the buck. So you can keep your car solidly on the road this winter.
0: Well, also, you guys now handle transmissions as well. So, I mean, you do it all from engines to tires to transmissions now.
4: Absolutely. Yeah, we have a full transmission service, including at one of our locations, we do rebuild transmissions in-house. Now, it doesn't always make sense to do that, but sometimes it does, and we want to make sure we offer every option for people. Most of the time, a reman is best, but sometimes we can just go into that transmission and fix something.
0: Yeah.
4: We've had quite a few situations where it's, you know, it's a valve body or it's a seal that we don't need to rebuild the whole thing. We can get somebody on the road. Cause I tell you what, transmissions, what they do now is amazing. Especially these new 10 speeds, but man, are they expensive.
0: Oh, believe me. Remember I had to replace one of mine was a 6-speed and that thing was after the discount, the boys down there in Omaha got me. It was still $7,000 for that transmission.
4: Yeah.
0: It's crazy.
4: Yeah, I mean, they're so complex. There's so many parts into them. There's so many, you know, bearings and bushings and seals and electronic components and solenoids and sensors. They're expensive because they're complex. But what they do is amazing. Like, they work great. They keep our gas mileage better. But, you know, they are expensive to replace. So we want to make sure we take care of them well and encourage them to last as long as possible.
0: Yeah, and I was told next time I buy a truck, do not ever get another truck with a 6-speed transmission. I always go for an 8+ speed because they're just so much better and they last longer.
4: That's the kicker, is there's certain transmissions that have a lot higher reliability than others. And, I mean, you kind of got to... No. Do your research before buying.
0: Hey, do your guys work on transmissions at Fix It Ford? Do they also work on the old transmissions, like the old 2-speed power glides or the 3, anything like that, the old school stuff?
4: You know, we can rebuild those.
0: Okay.
4: We rebuilt some for myself. I just put a 700 R4 in shark bait, and which isn't super old, but it's, you know, getting back there 40 years.
0: Yeah.
4: And I had one of our guys rebuild it in-house. And then, you know, that's what that car's rolling on now. So we do stuff like that. We don't do a ton of it because it's just not that popular compared to the amount of just regular cars on the road.
0: Yeah, well, that and especially a lot of these guys that are taking the old classics and resto-modding them. So basically everything in there is it's all new technology. So,
4: absolutely.
0: What are your locations, Matt?
4: We are spread out all over the Fargo-Moorhead area. We're in Moorhead, just off Highway 10 in the East 10 area. We are in downtown Fargo on First Avenue North and in University Drive, right, very conveniently on University there. Then if you follow University farther south, we're in South Fargo on South University right next to Cork and Cleaver. We are in Southwest Fargo on 52nd Avenue, almost to the Cheyenne River. And we're on 13th Avenue right in front of Menards, which is where I'm at right now.
0: All right, Matt, thanks for everything you do. And don't forget, Fix It Forward Ministries. You got an old car that you don't want anymore, and you can donate it, and it's fixable. Fix It Forward Auto Care, Fix It Forward Auto Ministries, they will take that, and it is a tax write-off, and they will fix that car up and give it to somebody in need. Well over 700 cars now given away. Thanks, Matt. Appreciate it.
4: Thank you.
0: All right, brother. Email says, Jay, my wife wants to know that purse you carry. Is that some swag you offer for sale on your Rides merchandise site? Just teasing, Jay, but it does sound cute. Stop it. Stop it. We're going to hear the end of that.
1: You might have to start offering bags on the Rides merch site.
0: Ronnie.
1: Backpacks? I don't know.
0: I'm not a backpack guy. That's why I carry a duffel bag.
1: Right.
0: A duffel bag. I'm just not a backpack guy.
1: You know, I'm not regularly either, but when I go to Vegas, typically the 4 days, I wedge everything except my CPAP, because that's considered a medical device, so you can have that along. But I wedge everything else into a backpack, and it works. Carry on.
0: That little duffel bag I carry, I carry that on the plane, because I throw all my snacks in there, and every once in a while I'll get a comment from a guy that, ooh, look, that's a classic duffel bag you have there.
1: Yeah, I haven't seen that since the movie Hoosiers, one of those old leather ones.
0: But
1: yeah,
0: it's not leather. And you're gonna be looking for a new job.
1: Yes.
0: What
1: was that number of that new workforce thing Kelly Armstrong put out today? Might need that.
0: I think that's pretty much it. Tomorrow, I don't think I have anybody booked for tomorrow. I think tomorrow's open, isn't it?
1: I
0: have nothing.
1: As far as I know, yeah.
0: Well, hopefully something exciting will happen overnight. We'll find some topics to hit tomorrow.
1: You have,
0: other than flock cameras, data centers, and wards.
1: I know you have Rhonda Jorgensen about the pink patch tomorrow.
0: Oh, do I? What time is she coming
1: on? I believe 4:30.
0: All right.
1: So.
0: All right. It's good to know. Good to know.
1: Yeah.
0: All right, 4:53. If you're listening on 970 WDAY, you got 90 minutes of Valley News Live next for you. Flag listeners, 1090 and 1100. The great one, Mark Levin's going to hit you up for some of his time. For some of your time, I should say. All right, got to rock and roll. Have a great evening, and we will talk to you tomorrow at noon. Oh, I'm sorry, at 2, not noon. I just had 2 hours of my show? No.
1: At an all-new time.
0: Exactly.

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2: Iran responds. I'm Lisa LaSera, Fox News. Iran's president addresses the UN General Assembly.
3: Iran's president says his country is not a terror state, but a victim.
4: Our innocent people have been the targets of cowardly attacks and aggressions imposed upon our country. And we defended ourselves with utmost strength.
3: Masoud Pezeshkian addressing world leaders at the UN a day after President Trump says he has a big decision to make between making a deal with Iran or annihilating the Islamic State. Despite the heated rhetoric, Special Envoy Steve Witkoff says negotiators did meet with mediators for several hours Tuesday.
2: Fox's Jared Halpern at the White House. The U.S. delegation walked out during the speech. Nearly $2.5 billion to rebuild Gaza. That's the proposal from President Trump's Board of Peace.
5: Currently, I think the goal is very, very clear. We want to have a Gaza Strip that could thrive and reach its full potential. In order for that to happen, it must be fully demilitarized.
2: Board of Peace member Jared Kushner at the UN. The plan would start reconstruction and set up a government in Gaza over the next 6 months. A stark warning about artificial intelligence at the UN.
6: One path leads to a world where power is concentrated, decisions are opaque, and people feel that the most important technology of their lifetime is something being done to them. The other path leads to a world where AI works for people, because people, through democratic institutions, help decide how it should develop and guide it.
2: OpenAI CEO Sam Altman, the CEO of Anthropic, said AI could be a risk to humanity. Yesterday, President Trump again brushed off concerns about AI, saying it should be embraced, and even suggested calling it super intelligence. China's President Xi Jinping has arrived in Washington for talks with President Trump. A state dinner is planned for tomorrow night. 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
2: Former NFL receiver Antonio Brown plans to accept a plea deal on an attempted murder charge in Miami where he could avoid prison time.
11: Brown is scheduled to appear in court next week to make the deal official. In a statement, defense attorney Mark Eglar said it was, quote, an offer he couldn't refuse. The 38-year-old is accused of grabbing a handgun from a security staffer after a celebrity boxing match in Miami last year and firing two shots at a man he had gotten into a fist fight with earlier. He could have faced up to 30 years in prison if convicted. The nine-time Pro Bowler spent 12 years in the NFL, playing most of his career with the Pittsburgh Steelers. Tony Genualdo, Fox News.
2: Harvey Weinstein sentenced to 15 years in prison for the sexual assault of a woman in New York in 2006. The conviction for the assault of Miriam Halley comes more than 6 years after he was first convicted and sentenced in 2020. New York's highest court erased that conviction in 2024 and ordered a new trial where he was convicted. A voter protection campaign kicking off in California.
12: A statewide grassroots campaign called Can't Stop California is bringing together election officials, community leaders, and lawmakers like State Assembly member Isaac Bryan.
13: We're fighting to turn out the vote. We're fighting to make sure every ballot is counted. That is what we do in California. We believe democracy thrives when everybody can participate.
12: The group says its focus is to mobilize Californians to stop interference and ensure that elections in the state remain accessible and secure. It comes just days after California Democratic Governor Gavin Newsom signed 13 election security bills aimed at protecting the state's voting systems and expanding voter access in the run-up to the November midterms.
2: Fox's Tanya J. Powell.

0: Where its forecast has warned Hurricane Polo will skirt the Pacific coast of Mexico and could bring mudslides and life-threatening flooding. The Category 4 storm is not expected to make landfall. And Tropical Storm Nolo has formed in the Pacific. Forecasters warn it could impact Hawaii. I'm Lisa Lucera. This is Fox News.
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2: Showers and thunderstorms tonight across the listening area. We'll see a low near 54, breezy with winds south-southeast 20 to 22 with gusts reaching 34 miles per hour. Thursday, mostly cloudy with a slight chance of showers. Highs are in the low 70s. Winds are south 9 to 18 with gusts reaching 28 miles per hour. Thursday evening continues to be mostly cloudy with lows in the mid-50s. From the Flag Skywatch Weather Center, I am meteorologist Leah Jones.
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0: Mark Levin here. Our number, 877-381-3811, 877-381-3811. Thank you for joining the program. Okay, I would like to clarify a few things on behalf of, I think, we the people. Number one, Communist China is an enemy. Number two, Xi is a mass murderer. Number three, Xi wants to defeat us economically, geographically, and he hopes militarily. Number four, they have attacked our computer systems. They've stolen our technology. They've used birthright citizenship to create future spies. And they have heavily funded the tumult, the uprising, the violence in our streets over the last many years. Number six, despite their lies, and they lie for a living, Xi and the rest of them, they have given coordinates, satellite coordinates, to our Islamo-Nazi enemies in Tehran, which they have used to attack our bases, including in Jordan and Qatar in the past, resulting in the death of Americans. Moreover, we are spending and will be spending hundreds of billions of dollars to counter what they're doing from an intelligence, national security, and military perspective. Our private businesses have spent hundreds of billions and will spend hundreds of billions more to protect their software, their data, their AI systems from breach and sabotage by the Communist Chinese. The Communist Chinese interfered in the last election, trying to get Kamala Harris elected. They failed. We should not make any mistake about this. They are an enemy. They are our number one enemy, as a matter of fact. They are building up their military at a level and with a speed mankind has never seen before, period. And they are building it up for us, to intimidate us. And so far it's working. The Taiwanese government, which has been an ally for decades, since the late 1940s, the Taiwanese government, a democracy, had ordered military equipment and supplies over the years to the tune of billions of dollars. And it's been on hold because the Communist Chinese have decided that that's a red line. So even providing allies with support is a red line. Unheard of 20 years ago, quite frankly. Unheard of. Let's turn to Iran. Since everybody's been at the United Nations, the Islamo-Nazi regime still exists. The early part of this war was spectacular, the first month or so. Brutal military action taken with our allies, the Israelis, two of the greatest militaries on the face of the earth, greatest air forces, no doubt. Then we slammed on the brakes. We had generals, advisors, who advised the president of the United States that now might be a good time to sue for negotiations. In my view, that was the biggest of the mistakes. And we've been tapping the brakes and tapping the brakes on and off again, on and off again. And then we came up with our economic plan, which has been very successful, except the regime still exists. We will not be able to contain the Islamo-Nazi ideology. This is a civilizational battle. It is not a nation-state battle. That's what we mean by globalism. Terrorism is globalist. And the Islamo-Nazi ideology is globalist. Anybody who has 10 minutes of understanding about what we're dealing with. No paper they sign in the end will matter. No paper she signs in the end will matter. These are ideologies, communism and Islamism, that look at the long game. Trump will be gone in a few years, they figure. The Democrats will be in. They'll make much more progress. Our enemies will. It's just a matter of time from their perspective. And the bag will be left for our children to deal with. That's the second point. I also wanted to mention Israeli ambassador to the United States, Yehiel Leiter. He lost his eldest son in the earliest days of the battle in Gaza as IDF soldiers were going to building to try and save lives while they were trying to root out Hamas terrorists. The building was booby-trapped and collapsed on top of his son and several other IDF soldiers, and he was killed. And today, another of his sons is on life support because of a Palestinian terrorist. They're all Palestinian terrorists. Hamas is Palestinian. Islamic Jihad's Palestinian. They give themselves different names. The Palestinian Authority is a terrorist and so forth. Because they rammed a vehicle into the vehicle in which his son in the IDF and a police officer were sitting at such a high speed that severe brain damage was done to the ambassador's son. And the situation is dire. The Prime Minister of Israel, Netanyahu, has gone to the hospital to visit before he comes to the United States. You see, those people over there, ladies and gentlemen, every one of them, every family is affected by what takes place there. They're very much like us. They're Westerners. That's what they are. They're Westerners. But the Islamists want to push them out of the Middle East. They want to push them out of the Holy Land. They want to take over all the holy sites of Judaism and Christianity and then destroy them. They've done that to the rest of the Middle East, where we had Christian majorities in Egypt, Christian majorities in Syria, Christian majorities in Iraq, Christian majorities even in Turkey, Christian majorities in Lebanon, and now there's barely any Christians in all those countries except Egypt. The Coptic Christians make about 10 to 12% of the population, and they are brutalized. And the Christian population of Lebanon, such as it is and what's left, they have been brutalized by Hezbollah, but for the fact that the Israelis have taken it to Hezbollah. The Ottoman Empire, that was Turkey, brutal, Islamic, eventually defeated by the British and others. There was a secular government that came into power in Turkey. You may have heard of Ataturk. Erdogan running as a nationalist socialist Islamist, a party that he created. Been a failed candidate repeatedly, eventually. Of course, the Ataturk era has been over, but eventually he won office in a multi-party election, and then he systematically killed and imprisoned his political opposition, journalists, police officers, and military generals, and so forth, anybody who had been there before, much like Khomeini in Iran. He has invaded and took over about 40% of Cyprus, a separate country. He is constantly threatening Greece, by violating their airspace. He's constantly threatening the state of Israel. And apparently he's our buddy, too. And he wants F-35s. He's the enemy. The fact that he's in NATO is really stunning, given his very close alliance with Putin. And he's threatening Greece, which is a NATO country as well, and our ally Israel, and our ally Cyprus, because that's what he does. I want to talk a little bit more about all this, and I want to talk about Mamdani. When we return, I'll be right back.
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0: You know, Mises, the great Austrian economist, many of you know, said we all sound like Marxists now. I've mentioned that before, haven't I, Rich? I would add we all sound like appeasers and isolationists now. Would you agree with that, Rich, to a great extent? So maybe the left has won. You know what I mean? Maybe the left has already won. Because we have a lot of people who claim to be conservatives, but certainly don't sound like, because the so-called populists, nationalists, formerly conservatives, are starting to sound like the left, at least to me. I listen to what people say about this war in Iran, where the overwhelming majority of the American people have no direct role whatsoever, no fear of a draft for young people whatsoever. And I think to myself, how the hell did we win World War II? Well, we were attacked. Well, Iran has attacked us again and again and threatened us with nuclear weapons. We have to wait to be hit with a nuclear weapon? How the hell did we even form an army to fight the Korean War, the Vietnam War? I mean, I sit here and I wonder. A gallon of gasoline, that's going to determine the election? I don't think so. There is multiple issues. Nature of the candidate, the nature of the message, how united and coordinated these campaigns are, the strategies that are being used, and on and on and on. We know the history of off-year elections about incumbents and the party of the president and how they do, and there's a lot. In fact, let me do this. I posted about this earlier. And, you know, when I post things, I give them a little thought, sometimes a lot of thought, so I don't just plop them up there. Let's see here. One moment. I'm going to read this to you. Give me a second. The reason so many young people have moved left is because of the failure to get our K-12 schools under control and the radical teachers' unions who brainwash the kids. Because of the failure to get our colleges under control and we allowed them to be populated with tenured Marxist Islamist faculties and DEI personnel. Because of massive legal and illegal immigration from the third world and a lack of vetting and assimilation. Because of the massively increased role of government in every aspect of our economy, creating all kinds of disincentives and financial dislocation. So now for some it appears their response and their answer is, listen to the kids and accommodate their demands. Yet just 2 years ago, Trump won a landslide election and held both houses of Congress. But listen to the kids. Look, this is a tough election cycle, and it always was going to be a tough election cycle. For starters, we know the history of off-year elections for incumbent presidents. Obama got his butt kicked in 2010 by the Tea Party. I was an integral part of it. But they doubled down, and now look at the Democrat Party, the DSC, infiltration of Marxist Islamists. They never abandoned their radical ideology, but they hit the gas pedal. There are certainly things we can do better, no question about that. I have a list of them, including the lack of a decisive victory in Iran, rather than early on tapping the brakes and seeking a premature deal. So be it. There's precious little time left. Rather than starting post-election doomer finger-pointing and positioning oneself as if a sage when seeing the obvious 6 weeks before the actual election, how about we put our minds and resources and efforts toward fighting as hard as we can, given all that is at stake? You can be concerned and say so, but stop dispiriting voters before they vote. You can be creating a self-fulfilling outcome. Shove the prediction. Let's get going. I'll be right back.
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3: 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I know I can be. 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I am Darren Hefty with Hefty Seed Company. Farming comes with enough worries. Your corn seed shouldn't be one of them. 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When the other guys are losing their sleep trying to get their crop in, well, my corn will already be in the ground. Plant early, sleep better with Hefty 40 Series Corn.
4: Responds. I'm Lisa Lucera, Fox News. Iran's president addresses the UN General Assembly.
5: Iran's president says his country is not a terror state, but a victim.
6: Our innocent people have been the targets of cowardly attacks and aggressions imposed upon our country, and we defended ourselves with utmost strength.
5: Masoud Pezeshkian addressing world leaders at the UN a day after President Trump says he has a big decision to make between making a deal with Iran or annihilating the Islamic State. Despite the heated rhetoric, Special Envoy Steve Witkoff says negotiators did meet with mediators for several hours Tuesday.
4: Fox's Jared Halpern at the White House. The U.S. delegation walked out during the speech. Nearly $2.5 billion to rebuild Gaza. That's the proposal from President Trump's Board of Peace.
7: Currently, I think the goal is very, very clear. We want to have a Gaza Strip that could thrive and reach its full potential. In order for that to happen, it must be fully demilitarized.
4: Board of Peace member Jared Kushner at the UN. The plan would start reconstruction and set up a government in Gaza over the next 6 months. A stark warning about artificial intelligence at the UN.
8: One path leads to a world where power is concentrated, decisions are opaque, and people feel that the most important technology of their lifetime is something being done to them. The other path leads to a world where AI works for people, because people, through democratic institutions, help decide how it should develop and guide it.
4: OpenAI CEO Sam Altman, the CEO of Anthropic, said AI could be a risk to humanity. Yesterday, President Trump again brushed off concerns about AI, saying it should be embraced, and even suggested calling it super intelligence. China's President Xi Jinping has arrived in Washington for talks with President Trump. A state dinner is planned for tomorrow night. 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
10: Showers and thunderstorms tonight across the listening area. We'll see a low near 54, breezy with winds south-southeast 20 to 22 with gusts reaching 34 miles per hour. Thursday, mostly cloudy with a slight chance of showers. Highs are in the low 70s. Winds are south 9 to 18 with gusts reaching 28 miles per hour. Thursday evening continues to be mostly cloudy with lows in the mid-50s. From the Flag Skywatch Weather Center, I am meteorologist Leah Jones.
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1: Mamdani is a Marxist Islamist. He's a Jew hater. Obviously an Israel hater. He's an America hater. He's an Italian hater. He's an Irish hater. He's a Polish hater. As I told you before he got elected, and I've told you since, he's been working to depopulate New York City, all five boroughs, of most ethnicities and most people of certain faiths, in order to create a majority Islamist, Marxist, illegal alien city, where he and the DSA and his party can never lose, and where they will take full control of the city, the financial center of the United States. Looks like Los Angeles is about to fall to a communist. Of course, they call themselves socialists, but we don't put up with that crap here. Looks like it's going to fall. As one city after the other will, because our ruling class does a lot of talking and precious little acting. Even many of the conservatives among them. There should be a brain trust by now over at the Department of Justice, various congressional committees, to figure out how to address the enemy that's already here and how to remove them. We have major obstacles. The courts, which twist the due process provision of the Constitution, implying it to immigration. We have a Supreme Court that has done grave damage with birthright citizenship. But we ought to take the easy cases first. The denaturalization cases. In other cases, withdrawing visas and deporting individuals. We ought to, in Congress, create special courts to handle this outside of Washington, D.C. Congress has the power to create judges and eliminate judges at the lower court level. And so the Levin idea has been to create a relative handful, a small number of courts outside of Washington, D.C. And I don't mean in the perimeter. I mean away from Washington, D.C., where cases can be heard and brought. And at the same time, push like hell, if necessary, to adjust these laws. Of course there will be opposition from the Democrats. You got to take them on. You got to fight them. If we lose, we lose. But you got to have a fight. You got to take them on. Are they? The populist nationalists, boy, do they talk a lot. They got more hot air than anybody else. They're so busy attacking traditional conservatives and constitutionalists, they don't seem to have time for the enemy. In fact, because of what they do, they are a distraction, even though they're small in number. Things need to get done and be done. Marco Rubio with reporters at the UN today. Cut one, go.
2: I think the Iranians are under this illusion that Democrats are going to win in November and the president will no longer be able to do things against them. I just don't think they understand our system very well. Other countries do, but they don't seem to. In our system of government, obviously Congress, the legislative branch is a very important branch of government. I served in it for 14 years, so I understand its powers, but I also understand its limitations. When it comes to the national security of our country, When it comes to the imposition of both sanctions and the use of military force, the president has extraordinary powers. Every president does. He's the commander in chief, both constitutional and otherwise, to be able to carry out those functions. So I think that the Iranians are fundamentally misreading our political system. And I think the president made it very clear yesterday, for him, the Iranian issue is not a political issue. It is the fact that for generations now, for almost 50 years, every American president, and frankly, every country in the world, for the most part, agrees that Iran can never have a nuclear weapon. But ultimately, no one ever does anything about it. And he's going to do something about it. And he's doing something about it. And you know, it comes at a price and at a cost, there's no doubt about it. But the cost of not doing something about it is substantially higher, especially for future generations.
1: And this is what is so impressive and courageous about what Donald Trump has done. Taking on the Iranian regime. I think he's got a lot of peaceniks and doves around him. I think General Kane is an Air Force general, and I've got no problem with the Air Force, but certainly no problem with the Air Force. But maybe there's a different type of general that needs to be leading this charge. I can tell you Cooper, who's an admiral, is much more gung-ho, my understanding is, than Kane. But whatever the reason, it may be time to change some of these advisors and bring in generals and or admirals who know how to win and want to win rather than looking for constant off-ramps, which is what we've been reading about. There are no easy off-ramps. They tried the MOU. I told you that was a disaster. It was a disaster. They've tried other things of that sort. And again, I think that's sort of the doves trying to push their perspective and so forth. I think early efforts and negotiations before they were truly militarily defeated and was a bit of a trip up. And I think the failure to arm these people, maybe we're arming some, but we're not arming enough if we are, is something that's a mistake. But I'm not going to undermine the president or stab him in the back. I think his effort here to stop the Iranian regime is historic and is crucial. And you'll get people who say, well, really, he should have attacked after the midterms, as if the Iranians are going to wait around with their nuclear program. We had Stephen Witkoff on this program, and he broke news when he said that the Iranians told him that they were within 10 days of having 11 nuclear warheads. Do we have to play that over and over again, Mr. Producer? That's what he said, was it not? That's what they told him. And our intelligence had a lot of information, too. So you're president of the United States and you sit on that? That would be utterly unbelievable, unconscionable. So the threat was imminent, regardless of what anybody else says. And they had thousands of ballistic missiles. Once you've reach the threshold of the ability to build a nuclear warhead, and you have thousands of intercontinental ballistic missiles, and you put one on a ballistic missile, you're set to go. And then you can blackmail, you can threaten, but in their case, they said they were going to use them. Now, you're president of the United States, you're the commander-in-chief, the buck stops at your desk, you can't ignore that, and this president didn't ignore it. And he deserves credit for that. Not disdain and attacks and viciousness and so forth and so on. I see we have some Republicans who are saying we got to get out of this now. But they never tell us what to do. What do they want to do? The cut and run Republicans are going to cost us the election. They need to stop. They need to stop choking. Stop choking and get tough. There's a lot of issues they can run on, but they're not. They're simply not. But they can. Give people the reason to run for you, to vote for you. And they will. And it can't just be the other guys are nuts. That's okay, and that's needed. Don't get me wrong. But there's also a lot of good things, a lot of good reasons. But I do think we're having to deal now with a very bizarre I don't know if it's an ideology or what it is, that suggest that 21-year-olds or 25-year-olds have the answers and that we need to listen to what they say. Of course we listen to what they say. They're our kids and our grandkids. But they don't have a tremendous amount of experience and background and so forth. Some of them are largely regurgitating what they've been taught, unfortunately, in high school and college. It's our job to guide them, to teach them. Certainly that's the case. We've done them some damage here in not controlling our government schools and our colleges and universities. I don't mean to push our ideology, or I should better say our philosophy, but to stop them from being brainwashed by the enemy. And after decade and decade and decade, this is what you get. Also, we act like they're weak. I can't get a job. I can't pay my mortgage. All the young people that have gone off to wars and have been drafted, all the young people who started with nothing and built something, all the young people who went to work doing jobs maybe they didn't want to initially do, maybe working hours they didn't want to work, in order to build a foundation from which to do what they want to do. We've got more subsidies, more grants, more programs than ever before. Apparently, it's not enough, according to some. And that's what Mises meant, like we all sound like Marxists now. And when it comes to a war in which the vast majority of the American people have no role, we all sound like pacifists and isolationists now, like it's the 1930s before the big buildup. I'll be right back.
0: Mark Levin.
3: Hey, it's Scott Hanna from What's On Your Mind. I'll be winging my way to Washington, D.C. for the Petroserv USA microphones as we celebrate John D. Odegaard, the namesake of the University of North Dakota School of Aerospace Sciences. 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

0: stand with the president in efforts to take out the Iranian regime. The advice that I give is intended to be helpful, because I'm sure he's receiving the opposite advice by the appeasers and by the isolationists. 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
0: I'm a little fed up with the cut-and-run Republicans. We got to find a way out of this war. So there they are, giving aid and comfort to an enemy that doesn't want us to find a way out of this war. As a matter of fact, I think they'll drag it on. If we have discussions, they'll drag that on. They may intensify their missile attacks at some point. Then we have the Arab countries, always self-serving. Of course, they don't give a damn what happens to us. And they're telling the president, no, no, no, no, don't start up again. Don't start up again. This war should have been fought to destroy this enemy, to replace this regime, to arm the Iranian people, to get it over with as brutally and as quickly as possible. The people will rise up if given a shot, if they're given weapons, like under the Reagan doctrine. The Trump doctrine has also been very, very important, not to ignore any further the threats of a nuclear, thermonuclear war in which they strike first. No. In many ways, I have viewed this as a peace mission. I certainly have. We have candidates who are running who apparently don't know how to speak. Some of them have spaghetti for spines. They're going to lose. There's nothing we can do for them. They're going to lose. It's the ones who are smart, who are principled, who are visionary, who are articulate. They will win. They will win. It was 18 months ago that Donald Trump had a historic landslide victory. We weren't relying on 25-year-olds back then, were we, Mr. Producer? And all their advice and so forth. We have this element, this sort of socialism light, isolationist heavy element. It is exactly what Mises talked about. They sound like Marxists. And I've added, and pacifists and appeasers. But that's not who we are. That's a prescription for defeat. That's a prescription for disaster. Absolute disaster. They say, oh, those 1980s principles don't work. Those 1980s principles are actually based on Judeo-Christian belief system, the Enlightenment. They're the only principles that work. Let me repeat. They are the only principles that work. You get some fat slob podcasters behind a microphone who think they can reinvent the wheel when they really done nothing. You got others who may work at a think tank who think they can reinvent the wheel. They collect a lot of money. They have a lot of big lunches and dinners and seminars, and they haven't done crap either. They literally haven't. And what are they doing today? Are they rallying the American people? No. They're trying to dispirit the American people. They're doomers who are already acting as if we've lost, trying to present themselves as some kind of a sage and position themselves. That's not the way we work here. You, Mr. and Mrs. America, me, we're on a mission. We've done this for many years. We'll be right back.
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5: As kids head back to school, USDA and the Department of Health and Human Services have announced efforts to improve the school lunch programs. Secretaries from both departments have come together to announce the Harvest to Hallways program that will align federal school meal standards with the dietary guidelines announced late last year. The plan is to significantly reduce added sugars, move children from refined grains towards more whole grain and high-quality protein back on the center of the plate, and reduce the reliance on highly processed foods. Tyson Foods announced $1 million commitment to the next 2 years to support this school lunch initiative.

0: Fox's special report with Brett Baer, but some Democrats are not happy about the visit.
1: The kind of lavish, over-the-top celebration is really, I think, distasteful and dangerous.
0: Connecticut Senator Richard Blumenthal, this coming after reports China assisted Iran in technology that may have been used to kill U.S. troops in the Middle East. One day after President Trump said he had a decision to make about how to proceed in Iran, that country's president, Masoud Pezeshkian, responded during his address at the U.N. General Assembly.
2: They came into surrounding territories and targeted our universities, our healthcare centers, our schools, our hospitals, our infrastructures, all of it against international law.
0: Despite the heated rhetoric, Special Envoy Steve Witkoff says U.S. and Iranian representatives met for several hours yesterday. Independent Senator Bernie Sanders and Democratic Congressman Greg Kassar are pushing legislation that would ban artificial superintelligence and pause advanced AI development until some guidelines are established.
3: The bill, provided to the Associated Press, would also create a federal agency to oversee advanced AI. It comes as some leaders in the AI industry have called for Congress to impose guardrails on the technology, and multiple employees at leading AI companies have endorsed the bill.
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0: In Mississippi, arrest a second suspect in connection with the death of a woman found hanged.
8: Police in Jackson, Mississippi say a second man is now jailed for alleged involvement in the death of a woman found hanged from a tree in the yard of an abandoned home last month. 25-year-old Ernest Lloyd Jr. was arrested Tuesday. 51-year-old Sharquez Ratliff had been arrested earlier this month and is being held without bond. Police say a third suspect is now being sought. The victim is identified as 29-year-old Tasia Fortune, who was a mother of four, but whose family says struggled with homelessness in recent years. Evan Brown, Fox News.
0: The government of Jamaica has announced its reparations case against Britain has been referred to the United Kingdom's highest court of appeal. The British government has consistently rejected calls for financial reparations for its former colonies, but King Charles has made what some are calling an unprecedented move. Jamaica's Minister of Culture, Gender, Entertainment, and Sport, addressing the island's House of Representatives, noted the significance of the decision, though critics questioned the optics of the filing. 11 people are shot dead at a house party in South Africa.
9: Police say they believe three attackers were responsible for this massacre. One of the victims was a pregnant woman. It happened last night in the Kwamakuta township near Durban on South Africa's east coast. People had gathered at the house for a party when the suspects entered and opened fire. Officers say some of those attending the party had previously been subject to criminal investigation. While the motive hasn't been confirmed, they're not ruling out a feud between rival gangs. No arrests have yet been made. Jonathan Savage, Fox News.
0: The Colosseum in Rome, Italy, closed for 2 days after a worker fell to his death. The 22-year-old died yesterday while installing cabling for an illumination project. Authorities are investigating the circumstances of his death. I'm Lee Silasera. This is Fox News.
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0: Showers and thunderstorms tonight across the listening area. We'll see a low near 54, breezy with winds south-southeast 20 to 22 with gusts reaching 34 miles per hour. Thursday, mostly cloudy with a slight chance of showers. Highs are in the low 70s. Winds are south 9 to 18 with gusts reaching 28 miles per hour. Thursday evening continues to be mostly cloudy with lows in the mid-50s. From the Flag Skywatch Weather Center, I am meteorologist Leah Jones.
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2: Hello, America. 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Our number, 877-381-3811. 877-381-3811. Are you folks aware that the Palestinian terrorist's family, you know, the Palestinian terrorist, his family who was killed, that may well have killed Ambassador Leiter's son, will be receiving a big pension from the Palestinian Authority? Did you know that, Mr. Producer? We have a Teller FORSAC in place that was passed in the first Trump term. And Taylor Force was an American young man, a veteran in his 20s. He was visiting the old city in Jerusalem, along with another group. I think it may have been a Christian religious group. And he was murdered by a Palestinian terrorist right there where he stood. Kill them. And so a law was passed by Congress, and my family had a role in pushing for that, named after him, that cut funds from the Palestinian Authority because they were handing out pensions to the families of terrorists who were killing civilians, including Americans. So when you hear an envoy or somebody else talk about the moderate Palestinians, Abbas and the Palestinian Authority, that law was passed primarily to address him and them. And so the European Union keeps pouring money into this Palestinian Authority, as do others. And that money is used in many cases and in many ways for terrorism. For terrorism. Like the attack on Ambassador Leiter's son. So the killer, or God forbid, the terrorist who attacked his son, who's had major brain surgery and unfortunately doesn't look good, he was killed in turn by the IDF. His family will be receiving a huge pension because of the terrorist attack on the ambassador's son. Now, what kind of a culture is this? In Gaza, where we have a board of peace, the word peace and Hamas should never be in the same sentence. It's preposterous. All kinds of plans in place. $20 million to subsidize the purchasing of arms from Hamas terrorists. That can't go badly, can it, Mr. Producer? I mean, I feel like it's two different worlds here. One of extreme naivete and the other of, you know, terrorists. And in the case of Iran, when we talk about if they come up, you know, with an agreement and we can agree to the agreement and we can help them rebuild their society, we're going to rebuild a society when the regime is still in power? Seriously? How does that work, in my humble opinion? Anyway, I find it all so let me say challenging. Can I say challenging, Mr. Producer? I think I'll say challenging. The Iranian president, who in part is responsible for the death, the president puts it at over 70,000, maybe 100,000 civilians, accuses our president and our country of killing their children. But that's what genocidal regimes do. Cut to go.
3: Yesterday, the United States president described us as terrorists. We have been the victims of terrorism. I come from an Iran in which our esteemed supreme leader was assassinated without any legal...
2: Oh, that's amazing. Without any legal framework. As they're hanging, raping, torturing young people. No legal framework. You understand that, ladies and gentlemen. It's called war, you jackass, you mass-killing bastard. Go ahead.
3: For reason, I come from an Iran where, in truth, they bombed a school.
2: They bombed the school. The school was hit by accident, right? And so these terrorists have funded other terrorists who've destroyed schools and hospitals. By the hundreds. By the hundreds. But look, they use the same propaganda as Politico, as CNN, as the New York Times, as MS Now, as the Democrats. They use the same propaganda. Have you noticed that? Go ahead.
3: Children, these children perished.
2: Enough of you, jackass. Enough of you. I've got this. Clip after clip, I've had enough of him. Then we have the Syrian president. Now keep something in mind. The Syrian president, he was the leader of Al-Qaeda in Syria, responsible for the death of thousands and thousands. He's an ally of Erdogan. Erdogan, who wants to use him and Syria as a launching point against Israel. So he keeps trying to move in tanks and troops, trying and is slaughtering Christians and Druze and other minorities on the border that Israel's trying to protect these people. They get no credit for that, not even from us. The envoy there, the ambassador there, Thomas Barak, is a real jackass. And I'm sorry, he just is. And I've made no secret of that. He is basically Erdogan's right-hand man, in my humble opinion. I speak for myself, of course. But here he is, the Syrian president. Now he wears a suit, you know, starched shirt and a tie. Speaking to the Atlantic Council in New York yesterday. Cut five, go.
4: There are indiscriminate arrests that are taking place in Syria. Even the presidential palace have been bombed twice by the Israeli army. Our airports are being bombed, as well as all the military airports that we have.
2: Isn't it amazing Israel's attacking everybody, and yet it's Iran that's attacking everybody? It's Turkey that has occupied Cyprus. It's Turkey that threatens Greece. It's Turkey that has killed and locked up tens of thousands of quote-unquote dissidents. Israel doesn't do that. They're amazing. It's amazing. It's Turkey, Syria, that support and fund terrorists and terrorism. The problem is Israel's so badly outnumbered, 2 billion Muslims versus 9 million Jewish residents. Over 50 Muslim-majority countries versus this tiny little country. It's so badly outnumbered. So in their speeches at the United Nations, or these murderous dictators come to the United States and they sit down at the Atlantic Council or some other group and some other media outlet, there's scores of them, literally scores of them. And you've got the ambassador to the UN for Israel. You've got the ambassador to the United States from Israel. Unfortunately, he had to go home as a result of an attack on his son. You've got the prime minister of Israel, who's not here yet. He won't have any red carpet meeting, I can guarantee you on that. And then he has to go back because of situations that exist in his country, and he's in an election. They're just badly outnumbered. And, of course, in the media, they're badly outnumbered. Whether it's Reuters or Politico or any of these outlets, very, very hostile to Israel, to Netanyahu, to Jews, to America. Just hostile. Go ahead.
4: To the Israeli citizen, look at the relations that we have in Syria with the United States, with the UK, with Gulf states, Iraq, and Lebanon. They are successful, and they are not. Those relations are not successful with Israel.
2: Yes, so because you're allowing Turkey to create a military presence on your border with Israel. You're not doing it with the United States, the UK, the European Union, or Lebanon. That's the problem. And Netanyahu has said, we cannot have another Gaza situation on our border. We cannot be expected, a tiny country, to defend ourselves on every single border with these terrorists amassing on every single border and coordinating with each other. It's not by accident that Erdogan is aligned with Iran. Has anybody told you that? It's not by accident that Qatar is aligned with Iran. Did you see those guys kissing like newlyweds today, yesterday, Mr. Producer? And this guy from Syria is a puppet for Erdogan. These are realities. This is the way it is. You just got to know. There's more of this. Cut six, go.
4: There are so many questions that are part of the past now, so maybe we need to update ourselves. So I answered this question so many times before, and it's now a repeated question. I don't believe that it is appropriate time to discuss things that happened 25 years ago. I was in a different age, and the conditions in the region were different, and they were...
2: Okay, thanks for nothing. You're still working with Erdogan, and he is a terror. No question about it. We'll be right back.
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0: Oh, yeah. We have a guest, hour three, our friend Representative Randy Fine of Florida, good man. Another guy that takes a lot of crap, but he's tough. We all have to be tough. Margaret Brennan, remember her, ladies and gentlemen? Oh, yeah. Margaret Brennan, what show is that? Meet the Defaced, Mr. Producer? Deface the Nation? What is that? Deface the Nation. Margaret Brennan. In October 2024, we're going to play what she said then and what she says now. Listen carefully. Margaret Brennan of Deface the Nation, October 2024, cut 7, go.
1: Earlier today, Iran launched its largest attack yet on Israel, but that attack failed, thanks to joint U.S. and Israeli defensive action. President Biden has deployed more than 40,000 U.S. military personnel and assets to that region over the past year to try to prevent a regional war. Iran is weakened, but the U.S. still considers it the largest state sponsor of terrorism in the world, and it has drastically reduced the time it would take to develop a nuclear weapon. It is down now to 1 or 2 weeks' time. Governor Walz, if you were the final voice in the Situation Room, would you support or oppose a preemptive strike by Israel on Iran?
0: All right, so she says they're a week or two away from having a nuclear weapon. Did she not say that, Mr. Producer? Okay, now cut 8, we have Margaret Brennan, the same Margaret Brennan, in June 2025, less than a year later, with Marco Rubio as the guest. Cut 8, go.
2: Weaponization ambitions. Are you saying there that the United States did not see intelligence that the Supreme Leader had ordered weaponization?
3: That's irrelevant. I see that question being asked in the media. That's an irrelevant question.
2: They have everything they need to build a weapon. That is the key point in U.S. intelligence assessments. You know that.
3: No, it's not.
2: Yes, it was.
3: No, it's not.
2: Political decision had not been made.
3: I know that better than you know that, and I know that that's not the case.
2: But I'm asking you whether the order was given.
3: And the people who say that, it doesn't matter if the order was given. They have everything they need to build nuclear weapons. Why would you bury things in a mountain 300 feet under the ground?
2: Right.
3: Why do they have 60% enriched uranium?
2: You know, in the intelligence assessment that it was that Iran wanted to be a threshold state.
3: How do you know what the intelligence
2: leverage
3: assessment says?
2: I'm talking about the public March assessment. And that's why I was asking you if you know something
3: But
2: March.
3: But that's also an inaccurate representation
2: given
3: of it.
0: Did she not say less than a year earlier, at that debate, the vice presidential debate with Walz and J.D., did she not say that they were down to, it's down, I'm quoting, it is down now to 1 or 2 weeks' time. She said that. Now she's bickering with the Secretary of State last year when that first attack occurred on these nuclear sites over whether there was weaponization. She asked Walz, what would you do? We know they're down to 1 or 2 weeks' time. So, Walz, what would you do in the Situation Room if you were the final voice? And with Rubio, she's saying, hey, you got to prove it. What are you talking about? Weaponization, ambitions, and so forth and so on. That phrase you used. What does that mean? This is the problem with the media. They're not news organizations. That's not news. It's just not. It's ridiculous. I've got some questions after we listened to Cory Booker on CNN yesterday. Cut 9, go.
4: You know, first of all, I just want to say the way the president disrespected you should outrage all Americans, and there's been this unifying
0: moment.
4: Who's
0: he disrespecting? What's her name? I don't remember. Caitlin Collins, who used to be a conservative, by the way, used to work for Tucker Carlson. Go ahead.
4: From every background, from Fox News on the right to MS Now, all condemning what this president is doing with the press, who's banned them from the Pentagon, banned them from the White House, who's attacked this precious, sacred part of our First Amendment by using the Justice Department to go after reporters in ways that even federal judges have said is way out of bounds. So in a war against the First Amendment and the press.
0: All right, thank you. Of course, he never said a word when Obama was chasing down AP and tapped into 20 of their phone lines back then. None of this stuff. So I want to address this. We're going to have to take a break in about 50 seconds. They call this an abomination. They say that we've never seen anything like this before. You're going to hear Weissman next hour or after the break, comparing it, of course, to Nazi Germany, because that's what they do. And we're going to spell it out again. But I have a question that I'm going to pose, because there was a hearing today in front of a left-wing federal judge in D.C. who did not decide the issue today from the bench. And I want to dig into this a little bit more deeply. We'll be right back.

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5: Out the red carpet. I'm Lisa Lacera, Fox News. China's President Xi Jinping has arrived in D.C. ahead of tomorrow's summit with President Trump. Treasury Secretary Scott Bessent says the U.S. and China have agreed to extend the so-called Busan Agreement.
6: The economic detente between the two countries that was scheduled to end on November 10th, that is going to be extended until January 10th to give us more time to see what we can do on the economic front.
5: On Fox's special report with Brett Baer, but some Democrats are not happy about the visit.
7: The kind of lavish, over-the-top celebration is really, I think, distasteful and dangerous.
5: Connecticut Senator Richard Blumenthal, this coming after reports China assisted Iran in technology that may have been used to kill U.S. troops in the Middle East. One day after President Trump said he had a decision to make about how to proceed in Iran, that country's president, Masoud Pezeshkian, responded during his address at the U.N. General Assembly.
8: They came into surrounding territories and targeted our universities, our healthcare centers, our schools, our hospitals, our infrastructures, all of it against international law.
5: Despite the heated rhetoric, Special Envoy Steve Witkoff says U.S. and Iranian representatives met for several hours yesterday. Independent Senator Bernie Sanders and Democratic Congressman Greg Kassar are pushing legislation that would ban artificial superintelligence and pause advanced AI development until some guidelines are established.
9: The bill, provided to the Associated Press, would also create a federal agency to oversee advanced AI. It comes as some leaders in the AI industry have called for Congress to impose guardrails on the technology, and multiple employees at leading AI companies have endorsed the bill.
5: Fox's Tanya J. Powers, America's listening to Fox News.
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11: Showers and thunderstorms tonight across the listening area. We'll see a low near 54, breezy with winds south-southeast 20 to 22 with gusts reaching 34 miles per hour. Thursday, mostly cloudy with a slight chance of showers. Highs are in the low 70s. Winds are south 9 to 18 with gusts reaching 28 miles per hour. Thursday evening continues to be mostly cloudy with lows in the mid-50s. From the Flag Skywatch Weather Center, I am meteorologist Leah Jones.
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1: 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You're going to wish you did this a long time ago. 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All right, I want to read something to you. I can find it in time, Mr. Producer. Let's see here. Now, you're very quick to talk about how banning, how it's, we've never seen anything like this, and so forth and so on. Of course, we've seen a lot worse, as I've discussed over and over again, and is in my book, On Freedom of the Press. I write these books for a reason. We have people who don't write their books. They edit their books, or maybe they'll write part of their books, and they line up for attention. Some of them I like the books, some of them I don't. But this argument that the First Amendment grants press access to the White House has some serious hurdles. If the judge is going to be serious about it, I want you to think about this. What are the credentials for getting a White House pass? And are they legitimate at all? If so, does a judge determine whether the credentials meet a freedom of the press test? And what is the test? And why should a judge make that determination? What about press outfits that are denied access because of, say, content-based decisions? For example, let's say it's a Klan group with a newsletter, or Hamas group with a podcaster. With the explosion of new media platforms, how is this to be dealt with? Audience size? Surely not. Politico is essentially a website. CNN is a low-rated cable channel. MS Now is not much better. All three are highly partisan for Democrats. How can some of these press outfits get access while others are denied? But how can all be granted press access when, even as a practical matter, it would be impossible to fit them all in the White House press room? A judge who decides access is press freedom will have a lot of explaining to do. It doesn't mean he won't try, but we shall see if that is the case, whether it makes any sense. Then we have somebody called Nostra Dummy. Get someone to explain to you slowly how the White House press poll works and always has worked. And what they're talking about is one press person, you know, who covers it. And then, no, we're talking about a press conference, a-hole, you moron. You don't even understand what we're talking about, Nostra Dummy. You understand? Lots of dummies out there. They're online. They use fake names. But we notice. We still notice them. And then we have this guy, Weissman. Remember Weissman? He was on the Mueller staff. Remember, as a prosecutor? Remember, he was also a top lieutenant to James Comey years ago when he was FBI director? Weissman! And now He's shown his true colors. He's a radical left-wing hack. He's a ghoul. He's all these things. He should never have been anywhere near the FBI unless he was under investigation. Should never have been anywhere near the prosecutor's office unless he was being charged. But that's okay. MS Now brings him on the other day, and here's his genius, Hat Tip Media Research Center. Cut 10, go.
2: I wanted to just take a quick moment to point out something about the president reaching for something that is so blatantly unconstitutional. For people to understand, it is not about CNN or MS Now or Politico. It is about the right of people to get the news and to hear the news.
1: No, it's not about the right of people to get the news and hear information. They can still report all the news that they want. They can get all of the information that they want. Just because they don't have a special place in the press room. But keep in mind the questions that I raised. How is this decided? And with new media, and there's so much new media, on what basis are people cut out? Because you can't have everybody. Go ahead.
2: Choose. In the 1930s in Germany, William Shirer and other foreign journalists were required by the German
1: government. He's got a weird accent, doesn't he, Mr. Producer? I'd say he's a weird accent. Go ahead.
2: When they were reporting on the growth of National Socialism, of the Nazi Party.
1: Well, let me tell you something, Andrew. When Franklin Roosevelt was president, your great hero? Radio companies back then got a 3-year license from the government. He cut it to 6 months, and he put his own media campaign person at the head of what was called the Federal Radio Commission. They changed it to the Federal Communication Commission. And they threatened NBC and CBS with pulling their licenses. And in fact, NBC's president put out a statement that we will, in fact, support the New Deal. Did you know that, Andrew? That was the 1930s, actually. Yes, it was. That's right. What do you make of the press covering up the Holocaust in the 1940s there, Andrew Weissman? In part, at the request of Franklin Roosevelt. What do you think of that one? Andrew. Andy. Let's call him Andy. Would he like Andy, Mr. Producer? Go ahead.
2: Wired before they could report to their home countries.
1: What would you think about Franklin Roosevelt, the chairman in the Senate, chairman in the Senate, a special Democrat committee, they controlled all the government back then. And they insisted that the Western Union Telegraph Company provide all their telegraphs over a period of time to the committee Democrats so they could review them for communications. They objected to the subpoenas, but then they relented. They sent in 20 government officials into the headquarters of the Western Union Company to go over telegraphs, and they looked at millions of them over the course of years to see what lobbyists were saying, senators and congressmen were saying, all under the great Franklin Roosevelt. What do you think of that, Andy? Does that bother you? Here's another one with the great Franklin Roosevelt. He unleashed the Internal Revenue Service against the man who founded and owned the Philadelphia Inquirer, which was considered a Republican newspaper in Philadelphia. Name was Annenberg. And they tried to break Annenberg because his editorials weren't supporting the New Deal. That was the 1930s in America, Andy. Did you know that, Andy? I thought I would tell you about that, Andy. Oh, yes. Oh, yes. Want to hear more? Barack Milhouse Benito Obama unleashed the FBI against the Associated Press. Yes, he did. Yes, he did. And the FBI tapped into 20, count them, 20 of their phone lines. That's right. That's right. They did. They did. They went after James Risen of the New York Times, a lefty editorial writer. Oh, yes, I did. And Fox News' James Rosen, who texts me from time to time. He wants radio time. Anyway, they went after him. They went after his parents. They did all those things. Yes. That was in the 2000s, and I don't remember Andy Weissman. I don't remember Andy Weissman saying anything about it. I don't remember Cory Booker saying anything about it. I don't remember anybody saying anything about it. Except me. Whole chapter in my book. All these things happened. Should we go to Woodrow Wilson, the great Woody Wilson? Oh, yes. He imprisoned scores, hundreds of so-called journalists. He did. The first progressive president, well, I'd say Theodore Roosevelt was. I don't think the White House quite understands what Theodore Roosevelt stood for. But nonetheless, Woody Wilson, yes, he imprisoned reporters. He did. And he imprisoned just people who disagreed with his agenda. 1,200 of them sent to federal prison. It's true. It's true. It's true. Want to get into wiretaps? You want to get into John Kennedy and LBJ? Huh? Huh? Do you? Do you, Andy? Do you, Corey? I'll be right back.
0: Mark Levin.
3: Hey, it's Scott Hanna from What's On Your Mind. 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

0: folks. You can't really understand what's happening in the Middle East by watching a few minutes of cable or scrolling social media. The headlines give you the explosion. They don't give you the history. They don't give you any of the context. They don't tell you how we got where we are, why the Holy Land, Israel, is in the middle of all this, or what's coming next. 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It's fantastic. Now, we're working on getting an article, and this is frightening. I just want you to know, it's also news breaking. How you doing, Mr. Producer? Any good or no? Okay. It's from Bloomberg. China, listen to me, is holding sensitive F-35 parts that were diverted to Hong Kong. China is holding sensitive F-35 parts diverted to Hong Kong. And we're going to sign deals with this country? It's all they do is steal stuff from us. The Chinese government has taken possession of potentially sensitive F-35 stealth aircraft parts that were inexplicably diverted to Hong Kong while being sent to the U.S. from Australia, people briefed on the incident said, they're reporting. UPS was shipping a cockpit, canopy, and weapons bay door from an Australian military F-35 that was being sent to the U.S. for inspection and possible repair or disposal in late May, according to the people who asked not to be identified discussing private matters. And the report also says China has yet to return the F-35 parts to the United States. So news, which we reported on initially, but now we know they have parts. News. And here is Xi Jinping at a state dinner in Washington, D.C. on a 3-day visit. Unfortunately, I've been opposing the handing out of F-35s like they're lollipops. Those F-35s, the technology is cutting edge. It's taken decades and tens of billions of dollars to develop it. Somebody did something as this thing was working through the delivery chain here. Somebody did something. I mean, these are top secret things, right? How many of you have heard this today? That they have these parts? It's not out there, is it, Mr. Producer? Despite the fact that Bloomberg's reported on this, it's not headlined anywhere. What the hell's going on? Does everybody want to be invited? You know what it is? They want to be invited to the state dinner with Xi. It's too late. They're already eating. Too late. You know, I've never been invited to a state dinner. I don't even want to go to a state dinner. I go to Costco. I get the hot dog and the soda. Same price it's been for 412 years. But that's not why I get it. It's because I like it. It's a great hot dog. Now, get my Diet Coke, get my hot dog, put a little spicy Gulden's mustard or whatever they have in the pump there, a little bit of ketchup on it. Please don't cringe. I buy food to eat ketchup. That's what I do. Fantastic. And you know what's back? They had stopped at the, they're not donuts, but those long, I forget the name of them. Yes, the churros. Don't you love those? They're back. Now, I can't eat them right now because I'm trying to lose a little bit of weight. But they're back. The churros are back. Some people say, I can't afford the burrito. I can't afford a burrito. Well, you can get a big foot-long hot dog on a nice roll with a soda for $1.50 at Costco, all of you. And you can get a, you get pizza, you get a nice pizza. You can get all kinds of stuff there. Very, very well priced. You can get 25 pounds of grapes for like a dollar and a half, you know, Mr. Producer? But I'm serious. You know, the burritos, young people can't afford burritos. I'm so sick of these phony conservatives who just want more government, who sound like Marxists, who keep preaching this crap and making our youngest generation weaker and weaker and weaker. Not all of that generation, but too many. Their expectations are nowhere. Their expectations are nowhere. And they don't want to take jobs that aren't the job that they were expecting and hoping when they get out of college and so forth. Blue-collar jobs, industry jobs, are robust right now. People are taking them. But the jobs when you get out of college aren't. And so we have people who expected with their poli-sci degrees, I guess, to walk into Goldman Sachs. I don't know. We'll be right back.
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3: It's time for the Richeson Report, your ag weather focus on the field with North Dakota State climatologist Daryl Richeson.
4: With the recent rains, I've been asked several times how that is influencing the drought conditions in the area. If you're listening to this from eastern North Dakota or the Red River Valley areas of Minnesota, the recent rains have done little to improve the drought. In Cass, Richland, Trail, and DeNorman counties of Minnesota, the rainfall deficit since May 1st went from around 9 inches or more to 7 or 8 inches. Those deficits are still in the extreme range of our climate. No doubt we got some topsoil moisture, and with the lower sun angle and temperatures this time of year, it will linger for a period. But the long-term deficits from this drought will probably take until 2027 to recover.
3: That's the Richeson Report, your focus on the field with North Dakota State climatologist Daryl Richeson. 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
5: High stakes sit down. I'm Lisa Lacerra, Fox News. As President Trump gets ready to meet with China's President Xi Jinping, he greeted him on the tarmac at Joint Base Andrews this afternoon.
6: We had some good meetings in terms of various things. I won't go into details. You'll be reading about it pretty soon.
5: The welcome ceremony included a flyover by two B-1 bombers, flower presenters, platoons from each branch of the military, and a presentation of flags and anthems of both countries.